0: past. It's about the only place that hadn't been tapped into. Sometimes it just seems like, well, this is a big old gal and she had this kid, you know, we're just there. But to literally try to produce people that...
1: Hey, Johnny, while you were talking, Johnny, while you were talking, I formed an LLC. Off the air, give me a call. I'll put you down for as much as you can put in there, and we'll try to get an IPO out by Monday, and we'll be billionaires.
0: It was my idea. There we go. Johnny B's in the house. I guess I can leave it right there, and we can just talk later about the money.
1: My people will call your people. Thanks, Johnny. Appreciate it. JD is up next.
2: Hey, can I get in on the ground floor on that IPO?
1: Call Johnny B. He's in charge.
2: I hear you. Hey, Paul, I've been listening to people talking about these pro athletes coming back till I am sick to death of it, man. We're at week zero. We got football coming this weekend. We should be excited about that, but everybody's got a solution. Everybody's got a solution on NIL. Everybody's got a solution on this. And people are just supercilious about all this. They're just... I mean, it's crazy. They call in, they know everything. Everybody else's opinion is stupid. And we got people on spaces like that. And I got their dumbass block, and then they try to come in the space that I'm in. They cry because JD got their dumbass block. But anyway, I'm excited about Auburn football the next week. And want Auburn to surprise some people. And we don't need the superciliousness anymore. I mean, now, hell, Captain Dumbass and Stimp the Wonder Idiot don't.
1: Debbie is in Mississippi. Hello, Debbie.
3: Hey, Paul. How you doing today?
1: Debbie, we're doing great.
3: Well, listen, Paul, I've got a question. The deal is, these players that want to come from the NFL, well, have come from the NFL, and want to come back and play college football. Now, they've left the NFL, and they done come back, and they're all ready to play college ball. If the SEC wins this situation, what happens to those men? They can't play college ball, and I'm sure they've lost their place in the NFL. What do they do?
1: Yeah, no, somebody raised that to me earlier. So let's say this guy gets tossed out. First of all, he wasn't that desirable. I don't think the Cleveland Browns don't want him back. So he'll be hanging around. Probably get a job with the UFL when they reconvene next spring or something like that.
3: Mm-hmm. Well, my next question to you is, they're not going to make the money they would make playing college ball or NFL ball if they get another job. I can assure you that.
1: No.
3: I think they screwed the monkey because they jumped too soon. But this is another thing I wanted to ask about. This Landry, the governor.
1: Yes.
3: Yeah, he's big chump with Trump. Everybody's seen that at the Trump rallies and all that. He loves him. Well, the thing about it is this. He controls Louisiana. He controls everything in Louisiana.
1: Yes.
3: I agree with you there fully. But the thing about it is he does not control the SEC. And his president, from his own college, went in there and voted for these rules. If I was an attorney and I walked in a courtroom, those people would that have that instilled on their brain.
1: I don't know what you do, but you should become an attorney. If it's not too late. You just nailed it.
3: I'm gonna tell you that right there should have just sealed it off. That would be the thing I'd put in front of the judge. I'd put it to everybody that talked about it. And my son is an attorney, but I have been told by other people, and I think it's a very big compliment, that I should have been an attorney.
1: Debbie, I tell you what, I don't know, it's not too late. I will go into, where are you in Mississippi?
3: I'm in Forest, Mississippi, Podunk town of Forest. But I watch Paul Feinbaum.
1: Okay, well, I'll tell you what. I'm gonna move on from this job very soon. I'm gonna open up a law firm, and we're gonna knock them dead. And we're gonna show the South how Southern lawyers operate. And you pick whatever you want. You're hired.
3: Okay, baby. I thank you so much. I didn't know what was going to happen to those men. I just kept thinking about it yesterday. I said, where are they going? And
1: you're
3: what
1: right.
3: about little old Mac? He got pushed down to the side for Russell. Wonder how he's feeling about that.
1: Well, I tell you how.
3: He's still
1: I tell you what,
3: get paid big bucks.
1: Yeah, I tell you what not to believe about how he feels. All the reporting that says he's fine and he's just going to put his nose down.
3: I'm
1: tired of reading
3: that. For a minute.
1: No, that's
3: that's BS. That boy's heartbroken.
1: Yeah, you better believe it.
3: He is heartbroken, I guarantee you. And when they pushed him aside like a dirty dish rag, I tell you what. These people in this college football are just, it's unpredictable. It's completely out of control. Nobody's running nothing. And I'm just having a ball watching it.
1: Well, I tell you what, Debbie, I plan on being here every day until the end of the season, unless my health fails. But if it does, you're sitting right here the next day because you have earned that spot. You're the best caller we've had all day. Thank you, Debbie. You take care of yourself. Expired is calling next.
4: Paul, do you sense any sort of embarrassment from anybody in Louisiana or LSU or anybody you've talked to yet about the situation that's going on right now?
1: Well, first of all, we've only read a statement from the governor. We haven't heard anything out of this feckless president down there.
4: Well, I've been, getting on X and reading some stuff, and most schools want to do right. They want to do right, Paul. And there's a right and wrong to everything. And if the SEC bands together and just says, we're not doing this, we're not doing this. And
1: hey, Expire, right, let me ask you a question. You're a fan of a school that got in the SEC a couple of years ago.
4: Yes, sir.
1: If LSU wants to do this, and apparently they do, I think we could find a spot if they don't want to play it. Maybe they can go. Maybe they can find a better league. You think anybody would take them after all this?
4: That's what I'm saying. If the SEC keeps standing up and say, "Hey, you're welcome to sign that player, and he can play, but he ain't gonna play in the SEC."
1: No.
4: And all the school and all, and we could Texas Tech their ass just like. Easily to say, hey, we're not playing y'all. We're not playing y'all. And that's the bottom line, Paul. Really, the conference, you can lawyer up and do everything you want, but they can't force A&M to play LSU. They can't force Texas to play LSU. If they all band together and say, we're not playing you, yeah, it'll take a little hit on money for that school, but it'll kill LSU. So LSU, yeah. You really are, in a way, powerless. And Lane Kiffin, I said it 2 years ago, I'll say it again. You are the biggest fraud, the biggest piece of crap in the entire United States. And LSU, your governor, and all the university, you deserve each other. It's a match made in heaven.
1: Expired, thank you. The biggest piece of crap in the whole United States? I mean, you're mentioning, I mean, you just gave a pardon to about 50 United States senators right there. Let's take a break. More to come. More of your phone calls right after this.
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0: What an afternoon. Just heard a lightning strike over me. I don't know if that affected the... I'm glad I'm inside because the lightning strike literally hit the building I'm in, which isn't a big deal. I'm protected, but it hit us hard enough to knock the picture out for a second. Did we lose the picture? I don't even know. Wow. I don't know. Can you feel lightning inside a building? I felt it. So I'm all shook up. I-Man is up next.
1: Hey there, Paul. Thank you for taking my call.
0: Thank you.
1: I tell you what, imagine that's kind of a wicked feeling. I'm sure you felt the vibrations of the concussions of all that.
0: There's no doubt.
1: Yeah, my grandfather used to tell me the story when he was a kid that they were out in the fields plowing and a storm like that came up. And one of the guys that was out there working got hit.

0: by lightning and knocked rubber boots off of him. And it was just, you know, you hear all these stories and it's just amazing stuff. You know, Paula, y'all was talking yesterday about Dolly Parton. I never got to see her live or anything, but, you know, she's probably the most liked country musician out there and very talented. But, you know, y'all was kind of brought up the deal with Porter Wagoner. I did, too, grow up watching Porter Wagoner and, you know, when she first came on there. But little known fact, there was four cats that kind of ran Nashville in the country music scene. Acuff Rose, Roy Acuff, and I think his name's Fred Rose, you know, they had the publishing. Chet Atkins, right. And Wagner was one of them. He was very, very powerful, and everything country music-wise went through those people. And I think there was one more name, but it escapes me right now. But I love Expire's Calls. I mean, what's Hot Knot and all that kind of thing, and excluding him. You know, Paul, there's a lot of newer callers to the program, you know, the last year or two. And I tell you, they got an answer for everything. I mean, you throw a scenario out there, boy, they Johnny on the fly. I mean, they right up in there and they got solutions. What were they doing, solving the world's problems before they start calling your program? They get bored with the world?
1: No, some of them were in charge of the Strait of Hormuz.
0: Yeah, I guess so. And you know, and when that shipping, that container ship got crooked and all that, they needed some other stuff to do. So, well, we're proud to have them. You know, tongue in cheek. I mean, anyway, Paul, it won't be long. We'll have first downs and second downs and third downs, and we'll be complaining about referee calls and who's doing what here in the next couple of weeks, and it sure will be nice to have some football. War Damn Eagle, Paul. Have a great afternoon.
1: Thank you, Iron Man. Always great to hear from you. And Bash is up next.
2: There, Bash brother. I appreciate that. Now, let me ask you a question, Paul, going back to what we talked about yesterday. What do you know that makes Mississippi State on the road a tougher game than going to Nashville for us Alabama fans?
1: I think Mississippi State will be better than Vanderbilt this year.
2: You do? What do you know that they
1: Bash, we're not talking about, like, which team's going to be in the CFP. We're talking about, which team may win two conference games.
2: You don't think Vanderbilt, they just came off a 10-2 season last year, Paul.
1: I do not think they're going to be very good this year.
2: I disagree on that completely. And not alone that, Paul.
1: Hey, Bash, you are welcome to disagree.
2: I know. I appreciate that. But just when I will say this, when the SEC announced in the offseason since we're going to 9 games, Paul, when they announced what each team was going to be playing, what, 3 teams every year, and then they alternate the other 6, when they announced that we are going to play Mississippi State every year, Paul, I was like, thank you. Thank you, SEC. Like, that is to me, Paul, now that Vanderbilt is a competitive team. Now, let me ask you one question, though, Paul. When you and Michael Bratton and Andy Staples did that SEC documentary for Netflix, do you remember when you did the segments for the Vanderbilt-Alabama game?
1: It was last summer. I was there about 6 hours, and I remember being asked about it, but I don't remember much about it. I never saw that, so you're going to have to help me.
2: I asked you the same questions about Lane Kiffin, so now I know when you're involved with something, you're like, why do I need to see it? I was involved in it, but I will ask you this.
1: I mean, I have seen it took me a while. Remember Swamp? What's the name of that movie, documentary? Swamp Dog?
2: Kings of the Florida?
1: Swamp Kings.
2: Yeah.
1: Swamp Dogs. It came out, and I said, I'm not watching it. And we were my wife and I, we were living in Charlotte. We were walking around our neighborhood, and like 3 different people said, hey, I saw you on Netflix. I mean, I don't think these people even knew I did a show, because, I mean, they're North Carolina fans. They're Clemson fans. They're Virginia. So my wife watched it, and she said, you got to watch this thing. So I finally, I would work out, and I'd watch it while I was on a treadmill. And it really was pretty interesting. So I did see that, but
2: SEC Any Given Saturday?
1: No, I ended up seeing Swamp Kings, but the one that came out last summer.

0: I was in any given Saturday. I was commuting. I was in transition, and I just never. I don't know why. I never wanted to watch. Now I will. The Saban documentary is coming out in October, and I did sit for that for about 8 hours. I will probably let you watch it first and tell me what I need to see.
1: Yeah. This is the trend of that, Paul. But I will ask you one last thing about the one last year. Do you remember saying that Vanderbilt this whole time being in the SEC has been the doormat of the conference? And Bratton came in and said, that's an insult to doormats.
0: Yeah, I remember that.
1: Now, answer this last question for me, Bash Brother. If Vanderbilt is not the doormats anymore, who are the doormats of the SEC conference?
0: So my question is, I apologize. I've really been in the middle of something this week, and I haven't been looking at social media very much. Does Bratton still have a job? Is he still on social media? Does he have a show? Because I have not seen him in a long. I saw him at Media Days, but right. I have not heard his name since.
1: Media Days was like a month and a half ago, Paul. It wasn't that long.
0: So he is still employed, is what you're telling me.
1: I would have heard the news if Michael Bratton got fired. Someone would have called in on the show and asked you, Paul, did you hear about this? What do you think?
0: I thought somebody told me they let him go, and it's now the Cousin Shane show.
1: Now, that's the funniest thing I've heard all day. Could you imagine Cousin Shane having
0: his own show? Don't, by the way, I'm going to sound like one of our guys. I don't know who told me that. I can't confirm it. I can't corroborate it, but I heard it somewhere.
1: You heard it in your dreams, in your, like, sleeping at night, Paul, in the whisk of the mid-hour. Like, don't even get me started. That cannot be reality. But in my opinion,
0: by the way, I'm going to go on. I think it's true. I think Bratton is done. Cousin Shane's show from now on.
1: I mean, no. Bratton cannot be done. If Michael Griffith still has a position, then there's no way we can get rid of Bratton. No, sir.
0: Okay.
1: Unless he picks.
0: I can't confirm that what you said, but I do agree with what you said. Thanks, Bash. We'll take a short break. We are coming right back.
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12: We are back and here to tell you that SEC Now will come on in 27 minutes. Peter and Roman will let you know what's going on. AJ will tell you now what is happening.
13: There's so much happening, and it's actually unraveling by the second, Mr. Feinbaum. Hey, but let me just throw this a few things out there for you. I mean, first of all, Bash, I promise he's that old nagging mother-in-law that you don't want to come to your house. And you got to have 19 bottles of wine to put up with her for 2 days to listen to her, Bash. Get your sinus infection back, my friend. And then you got, you know, I can't help but call a spade. If you're going to call it out, Feinbaum, call it out. I mean, all Lane Kiffin's done is one thing. He is the new reigning card holder of what Nick Saban left him as an inheritance. That's all he is, Paul. He's a nefarious person. Almost messed up, but
12: be careful. Be careful. Now, we don't want to lose this call.
13: Riding the waves, but yeah, I mean, you know, supercilious, nefarious. I mean, it's all under the wavelength. Kind of like John from St. Louis. I mean, they look down their nose at people and they're just cheaters. I mean, Nick was cheating all those years. Now Lane's cheating, and they think, well, they're going to look down at their nose at you and act like they're doing
12: but
13: right.
12: But, AJ, how can you say anyone's cheating right now?
13: Oh, I mean, I'll tell you one thing. We'll go back to reality. And, AJ, I don't know what you and Johnny and them was going to start your law firm, because AJ's law firm in Pell City, my phone's ringing off the hook. It's ringing like Nick's Lane Kiffin calling all these ineligible players over there, trying to get them to come over there, then trying to tell them to sue everybody when they can't get in there. That's the scum of the scum. Lane Kiffin, I can't even keep up with who's who because they're both the same. But Lane Kiffin's over there telling them to sue the NCAA. Well, you know, go do that. I mean, I don't see how LSU will even put up with him, to be honest with you, and ruin their reputation because he cares nothing about the players. His exit from Ole Miss was living proof. He's all about Lane Kiffin. He don't give a crying dime about a player, an institution, integrity at the institution, and then he picks up over there at LSU. And the way he's conducting his process now is it's even just as bad, proving that he don't care. What if you was a tight end or a lineman over there and you worked your ear end off, Paul, and then he just comes in there and sticks somebody in your position? I mean, he's sorry as bat crap. And I'm going to tell you something, Lane Kiffin. You can go where you need to go, but I'm going to tell you this.
12: Think about the 16 schools in the SEC. The group that seems to be doing the most trash talking lately is Auburn. I can't wait to see if it's true, but I hear a lot from Auburn fans. Robert in Ohio is up next.
14: Hey, how you doing, sir? I appreciate you taking my call.
12: Good afternoon.
14: Very much respect to Dolly Parton. I heard from a friend today that she was feeling kind of down, that she heard that Dolly Parton died, and she heard a song from her, and it just kind of hit her emotions with her mother and her grandmother. I'd like to send out respects to her, but, like, truly respects to the whole Dolly Parton family. My main thing is, and I kind of want to touch on the LSU kind of tight end situation. Where is the I feel like there's so much disrespect for Gunnar Stockton right now. This man is the epitome of football. This man gives everything for his team. And I'm telling you, folks are going to see this year that Georgia means. I called before and just a couple weeks ago and told you this defense is going to be like that 2021 defense, that 2022 defense, but like totally. Gunnar needs to stop getting respect. He needs to get his respect. Holy, it's kind of sad. I feel like when I turn on ESPN, they have nothing but bad things to say about my boy. Am I wrong, sir?
12: Well, I mean, Robert, I'm only on ESPN a limited amount of time. I have not heard that. I don't know where you're hearing that. I would like to. Can you document or cite where and who said what you're claiming
14: in
12: that
14: all
12: they
14: fairness,
12: said?
14: It's coming from a lot of places.
12: Robert, I'm not concerned about a lot, but just tell me one. No, you just got through saying ESPN. Tell me one place on ESPN where someone disrespected Gunnar Stockton.
14: So I watched something a couple of days ago.
12: How about how about you three times now have been unable to answer me?
14: No, okay. My apologies. I guess I'm going a little slow. So I heard Dan Orlovsky say something about he didn't think that Gunnar Stockton can go all the way. He doesn't think that.
12: Well, Robert, let me give you a little bit of a heads up on how TV works. That is what's called an opinion, and then Dan Orlovsky is a former quarterback, so his opinion probably would count more than mine. He understands the position. He's a value, and he doesn't think Gunnar. I mean, if you rank the SEC quarterbacks, I'm just telling you what the consensus would be. Okay, most people have Trinidad Chambliss and Arch Manning 1 and 2. After that, they look at a couple of other quarterbacks like Sam Leavitt or Mateer. Who am I missing here?
14: Absolutely no disrespect there.
12: So I'm just telling you, we're now down to about 5 or 6, and Gunnar Stockton probably is in that 5, 6, 7 range, maybe 5. Being ranked the fifth best quarterback in the SEC is not being disrespected.
14: Okay, no, and I hear what you're saying, and I appreciate you hitting me with that.
12: Robert, he was also preseason number 3 SEC team. I mean, I know you live in Columbus, Ohio. Maybe you're not hearing the same things that I'm hearing, but that's what I'm hearing. Thanks for the call. John is in St. Louis.
15: Hey, Paul. You know, I think it's time for AJ remember that song by Johnny Paycheck, Paul?
12: Take this job.
15: Take this job and shove it.
12: Yeah, I've heard that song.
15: Why don't you take that stupid toupee and shove it?

0: it, AJ. You Ooh. Don't know anything. Goodbye.
1: Goodbye. Mike is in Atlanta. Hello, Mike.
2: Great. Fine, Bomb. Thank you for letting me come on your show. You know who I am. I'm the guy that 80 years old, Atlanta, Alabama yes, grad, and used to read you in the Post Herald.
1: I remember
2: time.
1: You well.
2: All right, sir. Now, listen, this call is in jest and fun, so don't please cut me off, okay?
1: Not a chance.
2: Thank you. Thank you very much. All right. I've done some extensive research.
1: Hey, Mike, can I cut you off for one to say this? I just checked the time. I'd like to hear all of your call, so why don't we pause here? We'll come back, and you can have all the time you need. We're back after this.
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1: Welcome back. We were talking to Mike in Atlanta, and we'll continue right now. Hey, Mike.
2: Thank you, Mr. Paul, for letting me on. Again, sure. This call is in jest and fun, okay?
1: Good.
2: All right. I want to dedicate this call. I hope he's listening today. He might not be, to my hero, Legend. And just tell Legend, before I get into my diatribe, that Frank Sinatra and Drunky Dean have left the bar at the Sands, okay? in Vegas, all right?
1: That's great.
2: All right. Listen, I did a lot of research on Wikipedia and Ancestry.com about Johnny B. Goode, okay? And also I hired a private investigator, is every bit as good as Detective Columbo, and that's what I've come up with this information, okay?
1: Okay.
2: Now, Johnny B. Goode's middle initial is Idiot. And his last name is Bred, okay? B-R-E-D.
1: Right.
2: The Wikipedia says he comes from a long history of rednecks and hayseeds, and his parents were brother and sister, and they were married in Real Town, Alabama, which is the largest trailer court in Alabama, and the internet says the largest population of inbreds in the whole state, 12 miles from Auburn. Also, it said he worked for most of his life in Gordo, Alabama, at a chicken processing plant, is a chicken plucker. So I just wanted to let everybody know that that's the history of Johnny B, okay?
1: Well, Mike, I tell you what, I sometimes you joke, but I don't know if I could have made it to the end of the show without getting all that pertinent information. You be well. You take care of yourself. Dylan is up next.
19: Just going to respond to AJ for just a second. You know, didn't Auburn try to hire Lane Kiffin a few years ago?
1: Auburn thought it had hired Lane Kiffin. He technically agreed to it, and then he claims his daughter asked him not to leave.
19: So they were going to get Lane Kiffin, a guy that he just bashed for cheating and for just bad mouth and everything, all because he didn't come to Auburn. Well, I don't blame Lane Kiffin. I would never come to Auburn if I was in that position. I would have chose Ole Miss over Auburn any day of the week. But now, let's get to the real business here, Paul. I've got $100, if we can make it happen, a fight between John from St. Louis and AJ from Pell City. I got $100 on John from St. Louis. And let me tell you, Paul, I believe if you made it to where John couldn't listen to the Tabernacle Choir or any of the old timey music that he listens to, he might have withdrawals that week. And I'll be honest with you, I think that old man right there could whoop AJ's ass up and down Pell City. I'm betting the farm on John from St. Louis. Paul, the dirtiest player in the game's out of here.
1: Elliot, the dirtiest player from Ohio, is on next.
20: Paul Feinbaum, the reason you're getting struck by lightning is because you agree with Elliot. I predicted the future 5 years ago, and I've been saying it all along. The biggest rivalry is between the Big Ten and the SEC. You stole my line, Paul, and I've been predicting the future for 5 years, so be careful. The Lightning is just...
1: Well, you know, I tell you what, Elliot, you know what they always say? It's always a cliche. You said I stole your line. Sue me. Can't wait for the lawsuit. Chris is up next in South Carolina.
15: Oh, I'll tell you what, my son. I'm so proud of you. I found it hard to disagree with anything with you for the last couple of days. So I thought I'd take a change for a minute and not sit here and insult you or disagree or get angry and tell you right on, man. I agree on everything you're saying. You're hitting on the money. You keep up with that, and we won't have a problem, Paul. But I kind of like it when we at odds together. Don't worry. We got the rest of the week and a couple more days for the football season. I'll be back. But I just want to give you props today. Your show is very great. I've been enjoying it. Sit back and listen. So I just want to tell you thank you.
1: Well,
15: you have a nice day.
1: You too. Larry is in Jacksonville. Good afternoon.
18: Paul, good evening. Good to talk to you. First time caller here.
1: Wonderful.
18: You know, when I was a kid, our living room Bible, after the book of Revelations, it was either the book of Bear Bryant or the book of Porter Wagner. I can't remember which one. But I remember that day when Porter Wagner introduced Dolly to that show. I'll never forget it. We were down at our lake place, had the TV on, and, of course, you just, with Daddy there, you didn't miss Porter Wagner. But God bless his soul. He passed away in September 2009, just before the season started. So he never got to see Ingram get that first Heisman for Alabama. And he didn't get to see the championship won that year. Now, my sister watched TV with me. She watched the ball game. She's a pure Alabama fan. Well, I am too. And she'd get that little Alabama elephant doll out and wave it in front of the TV when the other team was up there and put a curse on them. Now, that's what she thought. But anyway, in 2020, she was able to get to see the national championship won again when Tua threw that touchdown at the end of the game in overtime to win against Georgia. God bless Georgia. I love them to death, too. But she ended up with a kidney cancer, and it spread, and she passed away that February, so she did get to see that game. But I tell you what, I remember one time a next-door neighbor came over to Daddy. He said, Daddy, he was living in Florida at the time. He says, Bill, he says, you live in Florida now. Why ain't you rooting for them Gators? And Daddy said, you go in there and lift that mattress up. You'll find 3 yards of Alabama red shirt under that mattress.
1: That's great. Hey, Larry, thanks for sharing the story.
18: I know, it's getting late.
1: So, well, you be well. I hope to talk to you again soon. Jake is in Texas.
21: Debbie not only should be a lawyer, she should be on the Supreme Court.
1: Yes.
21: She's a keeper.
1: She was great.
0: Supercilious? What the hell? Supercilious was a bit too supercilious. And it only got more supercilious from there. Smell the coffee, Paul.
21: Hey, Pablo, I was yesterday's last caller. I was harping on Lane.
1: Oh, my goodness. I felt so badly. I knew we were talking to somebody in Texas. I'm talking to Jake when everybody's telling me that the story broke, so I am sorry about that.
21: That man, it's totally understandable. I was hating on Lane quitting, and the story dropped. The big, you know, it all dropped, and it was a pretty good segue, actually. All things said and done, I don't like cute football coaches. I don't like Shane Beamer, Eli Drinkwitz, Lane Kiffin, or PJ Fleck. I had to try to like Jimbo Fisher for too much time.
1: That was
21: anyway,
1: impossible.
21: Today's show started out all literary. Your first two callers were citing books. In this spirit, I want to quote some literature. Do you mind if I read a few lines from Kurt Vonnegut's first novel?
1: Oh, my goodness. I love him. But, Jake, we are out of time. Tomorrow, you will be the first caller I go to. I promise you.
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4: I'm Christine Lisi. Sonny Gray seeking a major league leading 17th win of the season tonight as the Red Sox try to extend their winning streak to six. He's given up two runs on six hits. Boston trails at Miami 2-0, bottom four. Dodgers and Braves knotted up at one, bottom of the second. Atlanta's won three straight versus LA. Ben Rice has his 35th home run of the season. He and the Yankees leading the Astros 2-1, bottom two. Sal Frelick, 2-for-2 with 2 RBI. Brewers up 4-0 on the Mets, bottom of the second inning. Royals on a 9-game winning streak, and the Blue Jays are scoreless, top of the third from Toronto. Major League leading 40th home run of the season for Kyle Schwarber. Jesus Luzardo struck out 9 in 7 innings. Phillies beat the Mariners 6-0. Guardians got past the Angels 4-3. Cleveland scored the go-ahead run, top of the ninth, on a Travis Bazzana sack fly. Padres blanked the Pirates 3-0. Jackson Merrill, 2 hits, an RBI, and a run scored. Diamondbacks got past the Cubs 2-0. Chicago had just 2 hits in its 5th loss in 7 games. Freddie Peralta tossed 6 shutout innings, got his first win with Tampa Bay. Rays defeated the Tigers 3-0. Big 12 athletic directors have unanimously agreed to ban professionals from returning to Big 12 schools in all sports. This follows in line with similar concepts announced yesterday by the Big 10 and SEC. The ACC is waiting to have its policy formalized. Positive news for the Buccaneers regarding rookie pass rusher Reuben Bain Jr. He's dealing with an AC sprain, but Coach Todd Bowles says he will be available for the season opener at the Bengals. Falcons QB Michael Penix Jr., making his way back from a torn ACL, will not play in Friday's preseason finale.
5: Hey, this is Rich Eisen. Coming up on Thursday's show, Ian Rappaport with all the latest NFL headlines, and the very talented Nick Jonas joins the fun with guest host Bobby Bones on Thursday's Rich Eisen Show on Disney Plus, the ESPN app, and ESPN Radio.

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1: I will walk in blind into the grocery store or anywhere else before I'm wearing my sunglasses inside.
2: Really? I had prescription sunglasses, I would absolutely rock them. In fact, there's definitely times that I have just not taken off my sunglasses. Because, you know, I'm a woman, you're pulling the move, you have zero makeup on, you don't really want to be seen, you're not trying to get fixed up to go to the grocery store, so you're just going to try to go in, baseball cap on, sunglasses, get the heck out.
1: Don't wear your sunglasses inside, kid.
2: The inside in a grocery store, that doesn't bother me because it's so bright in a grocery store. What I don't understand...
1: What?
2: But it's bright in a grocery store, there's fluorescent lighting. What I don't understand is people that wear the sunglasses in the nightclub. You're up in the club and you're wearing the sunglasses. It's already dark in the club.
1: That's damn near just a felony.
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3: 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He's Mark Zeno. I'm Gabe Neitzel. Have you worn your sunglasses inside, especially at night, Zeno?
4: No, because I'm not a D-bag. No, but like when you hear that song, though,
3: yeah,
4: the beat just owns you. I mean, you just, you know, kind of grabs you, and you want to put sunglasses on at night, but no, I tried it, you know, and it's just like, wow, it's really dark in here. Like, I can't see anything.
3: I can't see anything.
4: I mean, at some point, I have to choose function over fashion. You know, like when you were in college, you chose fashion over function, especially, you know, women did that. It'd be like 30, 32 degrees outside.
3: Oh, yes.
4: They're not wearing any clothes.
3: Like, go to school in the Northeast or Midwest, right, and yes, you
4: right.
3: will see
4: they
3: that.
4: They choose fashion over function. At this point in stage of life, like, just give me functional over fashion. I've been talking.
3: I'm 100% there with you. And see, I would call that common sense. And finally, Zeno, in the world of, and this is coming now from the NFL and college athletics, it seems like common sense is starting to come through at least a little bit, because all throughout the course of the last week or so, there has been a lot of the talk with the different lawsuits, kids who have been on NFL rosters trying to come back and play college football. Everybody's making up rules. Everybody is trying to now react to this world where players are trying to sue for eligibility in the NCAA. Well, the NFL has now weighed in, and they can't stop you from trying to go back to college, but they have decided, Zeno, that they're going to stop you from trying to come back. So there's no bouncing back and forth. If you are one of these players that is going to be cut come Sunday, because that's NFL roster cutdown day, and you go back to college, you're not going to be allowed to bounce back and forth between college and the NFL the way some big leaguers do between AAA and the major leagues. That's just not the way the NFL is going to do business.
4: When this whole thing had happened over the weekend, and Dequan Wright went back to college, I was on game day with Mia O'Brien, and I stipulated at that point in time that the NFL now has to solve a problem that they weren't intended to solve. And because college chose to never solve the problem, the NFL had to solve it for them. Now, a couple of things have happened concurrently. We'll get into this later in the show. A couple of the conferences have gotten together and said, hey, we're putting the kibosh on this. You're not coming back to college. And, you know, they finally stepped in. But that was something that should have been done a long time ago. Now, the NFL and everybody's in lockstep. Look, the NFL's a vested interest in protecting the college product, right?
3: Mm-hmm.
4: It is their pipeline to continue to be the most prominent league in all of world sports. And they don't want any of that league to be damaged. And the last thing you want to do, if you're the NFL, is see the growth of college players be stunted by guys continually keeping the next, you know, tune of freshmen and sophomores moving up, because seniors or guys who have moved on are coming back in and clogging, sort of creating a bottleneck of guys to get out of college and into the NFL. And so the NFL is smart to do this. They are wise to turn around and say, you know what, college, we don't care if you don't get your ish together. We're going to do this for you. And we're going to make this very clear to all these players that if you want to be in the NFL, there's only one path to do it. Leave college, stay here, earn your backside on a team, and we're done with this. And if you don't make it, sorry. Oh, well, you don't get to play in the NFL. Welcome to 99.9% of the rest of the American population.
3: And to me, though, this almost seemed almost unnecessary for the NFL. Because if you're getting cut down before 53, like, you're not going to be good enough to go to college and then try to sneak back onto a roster in, like, November or December. Right? Like, you were cut down on the roster, and these teams would rather have somebody that's sitting on there. So it seems almost unnecessary for the NFL. But to me, it's just kind of, we're making this perfectly clear. We're not going to do this. We're not going to allow this. Once you get to our level, you stay at our level, or you can just get out. Sean McVay, Rams head coach, he gave his thoughts on players who are trying to return to college from the NFL.
5: Yeah, I can't even comprehend this stuff. Yeah, it's wild. I don't know enough about it, other than the fact that guys that can be in NFL camps, if it doesn't go down for them, they can go back to college. I mean, that, I feel like I took a freaking gummy. It's true. I mean, I'm looking at this stuff. I'm like, surely that's not real. But I just try to stay in my lane. But I would say it's very unique and it's very different. You know, it's wild. That's what I would say.
4: There's only one appropriate response to Sean McVay's comments here, Gabe. How often does Sean McVay take gummies?
3: I mean, based on the comments, he's in California. Like,
4: just wondering. I mean, you brought it up, dude. You brought it up. Nobody else.
3: You opened the door.
4: Right. You opened it, man. I'm just, could have picked a whole bunch of different examples. You chose that one.
3: Just trying to relate to the younger demographic.
4: Is that how he puts his game
3: plans
4: together? Just pops one and just, oh my God, look at this. No one's ever going to believe this is going to work.
3: That's how he became a genius.
4: Exactly.
3: That's how he became an offensive genius. Came up with these ideas that nobody had ever thought before. But also in there, like, him being that surprised that guys want to do that also is going to tell you how you would be looked at if you're one of these guys that tries to go back to college. Yeah, if the NFL doesn't work out for you. These coaches aren't going to respect you. The organizations aren't going to respect you.
4: The only thing that they
3: back.
4: Respect is guys who want to compete.
3: Yep.
4: At the highest level and at the highest energy, right? Like, and to turn around and go, well, I couldn't cut it here. Let me go back and compete against lesser competition. For what reason? And again, the problem is that I don't have a problem with anybody going to chase monetary reward. Right? We all, to a certain extent, do that. We all want to get a raise at our job. We all look for a side hustle. We all figure out a way to put a little extra coin in our pocket. There's nothing wrong with that. But in the meritocracy that the NFL is, the idea that you are foregoing the highest level of competition and the chance of the biggest payday to go back to a place just for the money only, you're not going to sell it to an NFL head coach. When you walk into his office, you know, can you cut me now? Because I'd love to go back to college and try and get better against lesser competition. Like, it never makes sense to a coach to hear that.

0: So the only reason you're doing it is because you're going to get paid more there than you would in an NFL practice squad or even, you know, in CFL or Arena League or whatever it may be. I mean, I think coaches respect a heck of a lot more if you go to the CFL or you play in the Arena League and grind it for next to pennies, comparatively speaking, and then work your way back to the NFL.
1: Well, but and also with these practice squads, you know, I mean, they're a lot bigger than they used to be. They get paid more than they used to. And, oh, by the way, you can be called up to the active roster up to 3 times in an NFL season and then also get a little bit of a bump in pay for that, for being on the active roster. So being able to compete against, you know, all other people who are pros on a practice squad, try to catch on with a team by grinding. I mean, there have been plenty of examples of players who have sat on a practice squad for a season, who then catch on the next year and then go on to have solid NFL careers because that's the way they decided to try to get themselves better. And going back to college isn't about getting better. It's about trying to get paid. It's not about, right. you can try to sell it at, oh, I'm going to try to get better over there, coach, so I can come back here one day. No, that's not how that works. If you wanted to get better, you'd practice every single day up here with us on our practice squad where every single person's a pro.
0: Right. And you're doing it against the best competition. I mean, and the reason coaches put you on a practice squad is because they see a future in this league for you. If they didn't, they would just cut you. And so the idea that you would be giving up an opportunity to land on a practice squad. No, by the way, guess what? You could be picked off any practice squad to go to any team at any time. So there's 31 other clubs that are still evaluating you and what you put forth on tape and everything else. So, I mean, there is value in trying to stay in the NFL as opposed to going back to college. The only reason to go back to college is for the monetary benefit.
1: Yeah, whatever they're going to give you at. And a lot of these places, by the way, it's starting to dry up out there. If you are an NFL player who is thinking, oh, if this you know, NFL training camp thing doesn't work out for me, I'll just go back to college. Looks like the opportunities are becoming smaller and smaller because in college football, more and more conferences joining the Big Ten and SEC and keeping pro players out of the sport. But all the attention continues to swirl around Lane Kiffin and LSU. We explain it all next. Along with Mark Zito, I'm Gabe Nigel. In for Amber and Ian on ESPN Radio and the ESPN app.
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0: Gabe Neitzel along with Mark Zeno in for Amber and Ian tonight here on ESPN Radio, the ESPN app, SiriusXM Channel 80, where for the first time in maybe ever in college athletics, common sense is finally starting able to prevail. Because for the last handful of years, you know, the NCAA has been sued into oblivion. And all of their rules have been challenged, and they never actually get to defend their rules in court, because by the time these athletes play their season, they just drop their lawsuit, and we never ever get any sort of resolution. And, which is what they were, some of these athletes were banking on happening once again when they tried to sue their way back for a fifth year of eligibility so they could play college athletics this season. Well, the conferences, turns out, have some power in this whole thing, and they decided we can actually decide who plays and who doesn't play. It started with the Big Ten, the SEC following suit as the presidents voted today to confirm penalties in the legislation involving banning NFL players. It ended up being a 15-0 vote. The initial vote was 16-0 on Tuesday. Then LSU, shockingly, the center of this controversy in the SEC, decided to abstain from the voting. But here are the SEC punishments. If you decide to put one of these players on your roster and play them, there is a half-season suspension for head coaches. SEC voting privileges are revoked on business matters for the school in violation of the rule. 50% of that sport's annual operating budget is the fine if you do this. And the league retains the right to levy other penalties by Greg Sankey and or SEC presidents and chancellors if necessary. So the SEC not messing around. The Big 12 putting out a statement as well within the last couple of hours saying they're not going to be accepting them. Now, this ban on pro athletes only extends if you leave the university to become pro. So these players from Europe who may have some professional experience, who then come, it's more of a college basketball thing, they're still going to be eligible to play. This is if you leave the university to try and pursue professional endeavors, you are not going to be allowed to come back. Right. And this seems like, this is the right things, you know, and it feels like for the first time, all these chancellors and presidents and ADs are finally letting common sense run the day for college athletics.
1: Well, there's some good and some bad here overall, right? Like you said, and I agree wholeheartedly, the common sense won out, which it was supposed to. The conferences got together, rickety split, as they say, and made a quick decision. By the way, shots fired here. WNBA, you could learn how quickly to make a decision on anything and just put something out and then move forward. And everybody moves on. But, you know, the other issue for me here with this is it's great that the conference has all decided this, but it's bad that the NCAA didn't have anything involved in this whatsoever. Once again, reaffirming the NCAA's futility and lack of power in anything having to do with collegiate sports anymore, right? Because the conferences decided they were going to do this. And each conference, oh, by the way, did not follow the same exact rules. They're all basically saying the same thing. Once you go pro, you can't come back. Right, but each conference has its own little nuance to how they want this to be handled and everything else. Once again, more alluding to the biggest problem, particularly in college football, that nobody's on the same page about anything when it comes to running the sport. And everybody is a self-interest and survivalist and self-preservation, we're going to do what's best for us kind of mentality. So I think all that stuff underlies the common sense that ruled out, or that won the day, I should say. But I think in general, you know, when you

0: see that the schools are wise for doing this, it at least starts to tell you that at some point in time, maybe we can get some guardrails in general. Now, maybe we can get some guardrails on the transfer portal and NIL and everything else. Maybe we can get all that start to be worked out. I doubt it, but you know.
1: Well, that's because they don't want to, Zeno.
0: Right.
1: That's because they don't want to. What this proves is how when properly motivated, how quickly these conferences can get something done when they actually want to. So these coaches that continue to wring their hands, whether it's at SEC media days or Big Ten media days, of, oh man, I don't know how this money's going to be sustainable. Well, nobody's putting any guardrails in place, and you keep spending the money. So you kind of feel like the boy who's crying wolf there if you're anybody in college athletics saying the money's getting out of hand, because you're not doing anything to stop it. And you just showed that if you're properly motivated, you can step up to the plate and come up with some pretty quick rules to put an end to something.
0: Yeah, and I think this actually serves the better interest of the sport altogether. But I also just wonder, as all these conferences decide their own set of rules, you know, none of them work together. It would have been great if they all would have came together.
1: Yes.
0: Conference commissioners would have taken another 24 hours and said, okay, this is what we want to do. And at least the Big Four conferences turn around and said, okay, we're good, right? And this is what we're all going to do across the board for everybody and be on the same page with it. I mean, generally they are, but they all came to their own independent conclusion that this is better for our sport. I just wish there was some semblance of, we all want to operate off the same playbook.
1: Yeah, but they don't, because they can't agree on anything. The Big Ten and SEC have tried to come to different agreements on different things, like, oh, we should expand the playoff. How many should we have? How many buys should, or how many teams should be guaranteed spots? Well, we shouldn't guarantee spots. And yeah, nobody's going to be able to agree to anything when it comes to college athletics, but at least they're pretty much in lockstep when it comes to this. But of course, this all started because Lane Kiffin is the one who initially was going to sign a player who was on an NFL roster to his team to play for LSU this fall. Lane was on the Pat McAfee show, and he talked about being viewed as the villain in college football.
2: Yeah, I don't worry too much about that. I think as you talk about villains, sometimes the difference between the hero and the villain isn't very far apart, and it changes very often. I see your wrestling stuff there, so you know, referred to Hulk Hogan before.
3: Hell yeah,
2: he's
3: brother.
2: A villain, then a hero, then a villain, then a hero again, and then a villain. So, you know, it happens sometimes. And, you know, when you're trying to do things at the highest level, a lot of times people want you to apologize for what you're doing when you're chasing greatness. And that's what we do here as a program. That's how we run it. And our players know that. And I think our fans and administration, wherever been, they love it when you're there. And so they understand that you're doing the best for their program at the time so that they can win and they can have everything that they want and they're wanting to have on Saturdays.
1: Is Lane Kiffin the villain, or is he miscast as he tried to paint it there on the Pat McAfee show earlier today?
0: By the way, how magnanimous of him. Thank you for stepping up, Lane, to take the role of the villain so nobody else had to do it. Look, I think he's an easy target. I don't know if he's the villain, but I would agree that he becomes an easier target for people, even when he doesn't necessarily need to be. I think that, you know, Lane, like everybody else, and Lane is just more open about it. He's not trying to hide it anywhere near as much the way other guys are. Lane tells you exactly what he thinks and exactly where he wants to go, and the reason why, guy wants to win, right? They'll love him down at LSU. They'll look at him. Good for him. That's the way to do it. You keep pushing the boundaries, Lane. As long as it gets us a title, we don't care. And generally, that's been accepted in college football, college sports in general, but college football, Michigan, they towed the line. You know, a lot of teams have towed the line to get to the next level or take the next step and win a national title. That's kind of what college athletics has always been about, one way or another, is pushing the envelope. I even from the beginning when he left Ole Miss, I always thought he was unnecessarily painted as the bad guy. Lane operated within the confines of the system, which was all about self-promotion and financial gain. That's what college football has turned into. And this is exactly why players are trying to come back. It's about self-promotion and financial gain. This is better for me. I make more money. That's what I'm going to do. Who cares what anybody thinks? So the idea we're going to just slap the label on him because he's an easy and open and convenient target, I don't buy it.
1: Well, but the thing is, he wants to win, but he wants to win, like, his way. Because he had the opportunity to potentially win at Ole Miss. He decided to leave that opportunity on the table because he wanted to try to win at LSU instead. That was his decision, right? He was right to make it, but it's easy for me to point at Lane because then so many other coaches are out there hand-wringing, talking about the transfer portal and the money's out of control and all these. You got people within your own ranks, coaches, that are doing the things that you're complaining about, and then, well, why do you think the players would want to do that? Well, because all the coaches are doing it too.
0: Yeah.
1: So
0: it's a self-licking ice cream cone from that standpoint. Like, everybody's involved in this whole thing, and, yeah. and as long as you're part of the system, you know, you're going to get fed here. If Lane is the bad guy, then that denotes there's the good guy. And because everybody else isn't doing it the way Lane is, doesn't mean everybody else is the good guy. They're just not doing it as openly and brandishly as Lane is, right?
1: That's, you know, that I didn't think about it that way, Zeno. If he's the bad guy, who's the good guy?
0: Right. I mean, are you saying everybody else?
1: I don't think there's an answer.
0: No, because not everybody else in college football is the good guy.
1: Exactly.
0: So stop it. Like, you're not going to sit here and convince me that everybody else is on the up and up and Lane is the only one on the take here. Like, stop. Come on. Like, we've all been around the block enough to know what's going on behind closed doors in college sports.
1: He's just more open about it. He's just a little more brash about it.
0: Yeah.
1: From NCAA, we head to the NFL. Our ESPN Radio 2-A-Days taking us to Philadelphia. We dive into that. Coming up next, it's Amber and Ian on ESPN Radio and the ESPN app.
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3: Top of the second, Phillies rolled by the Mariners 6-0. Padres blanked the Pirates 3-0. Jackson Merrill 2 hits, an RBI, and a run scored. Eduardo Rodriguez struck out 9 in 7 shutout innings. He won his 4th straight start. Diamondbacks defeated the Cubs 2-0. Rays shut down the Tigers 3-0. Johnny DeLuca drove in a run. He scored another. Tampa Bay currently up 4 on the Yankees in the AL East. Big 12 athletic directors have unanimously agreed to ban professionals from returning to Big 12 schools in all sports. This follows in line with similar concepts announced yesterday by the Big Ten and SEC. ACC's waiting to have its policy formalized. Buccaneers first-round pick, pass rusher Reuben Bain Jr. will be available for the season opener at Cincinnati, according to Coach Todd Bowles. Baines Jr. is dealing with an AC sprain.
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21: This is Tim McManus covering the Eagles. The 2026 season is all about Jalen Hurts and the new system being installed by offensive coordinator Sean Mannion. From what we've seen this summer, it's a lot of under center, play action, throws over the middle, elements that Hurts has not majored into this point in his NFL career. It's going to push him out of his comfort zone. And the big question is, can he adapt to this new style of play? If he does, the Eagles could be looking like Super Bowl contenders once again.
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1: 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John, thank you so much for the time. We appreciate you jumping on. And as we just heard there, it's all about the offense. It's like an every other year type of thing where have a good offensive coordinator, he leaves to become a head coach, then have a bad offensive coordinator that you have to fire. So now this could be a potential good offensive coordinator hire in Sean Mannion. How has the transition been going so far for the Eagles this training camp?
22: Yeah. Hey, guys. I think when they end up playing games, they play the joint practices. So I don't think we're really going to know until the games start. Jalen Hurts, it's crazy. We track training camp interceptions in Philadelphia. We're completely out of our mind. So apparently he has 13 training camp interceptions, and the last 4 years combined, he's only had 50, he had 15 combined in 4 years, and this year he's got 13. It's crazy that we're charting what he does in training camp, but that's kind of where we are with the Eagles offense and Jalen Hurts. I mean, I don't know. I think we'd be naive to think that maybe there isn't a little bit of struggles offensively early in the season. It's a new offense. It's not something they've ever done anything close to before. They lost A.J. Brown. Their offensive line is kind of banged up again. So I think it's going to be a work in progress with the offense, but the reality is they have a really, really good defense, and that's probably what's going to have to carry them early in the season.
0: John, when you look at the running game for this team, we know what Saquon did 2 years ago with the 2,000 yards, and obviously there's always a drop-off the year after. What's the expectation for him, and how much do they want to try to pivot back to a run-first type mentality?
22: Oh, they want to for sure. They know that Jalen Hurts is at his best when he's probably throwing 30 times a game. So they want to, and they've always wanted to. They've always wanted to run the football. They're at their best when their offensive line is great and their defensive line is great. That's how they want to win. And 2024, when they won the Super Bowl, they did it with Saquon Barkley running for 2,000 yards. The tush push was a big part of their offense. And Jalen made plays and got drives when he needed to and played great in the Super Bowl. But the bread and butter of this Eagles team is running the football. If they can't run the football and they become predictable and Jalen Hurts is throwing the ball 35, 40 times a game, that is a formula for losing. And they will not be a Super Bowl team if they can't run the ball this year, for sure.
1: John Marks, host of Marks and Saltunas on 97.5 The Fanatic in Philadelphia, breaking down the Eagles for us here on Amber and Ian, ESPN Radio, and the ESPN app. No more A.J. Brown. He's traded away, so that at least that part of the drama for the Eagles is gone. How have the wide receivers looked and some of the guys they've brought in to try to help replace what they lost in the former All-Pro?
22: Yeah, you know, it seems like if you think about the Green Bay Packers and the Eagles' new offensive coordinator, Sean Mannion, just came from the Packers. It's like, Christian Watson's their best receiver, but he can never stay healthy. And then there was a bunch of other receivers, and you couldn't figure out who was the best and who was the second and who was the third. So once you have Devontae Smith, then it's kind of like that with the Packers. You have guys with potential. You have Elijah Moore, who was a second-round draft pick a number of years ago. You have the first-round draft pick, Mekhi Lemon, who is a rookie, and he struggled with some hamstring injuries early in camp. You have Hollywood Brown, who's been around the block. You have Dontavian Wicks, who they traded from Green Bay. He seems like he's going to be slotted in as the number two wide receiver right now. So I think you have Devontae, and then you have everybody else. And it might be, like, if you play fantasy football, I don't know what wide receiver you can count on every week other than Devontae Smith. Because it may be like a week-by-week thing before they kind of figure out what their rotation is going to be.
0: How important is it for the Eagles to get off to a fast start? They have a fairly light schedule the first, call it 6 or 7 weeks. You know, until you get to like the Giants. But I mean, you know, if they struggle at the outset, we saw what happened when they went 2-2 the year they won the Super Bowl. But you know, nonetheless, fans turn quickly in Philly.
22: Yeah, no, you could get a first half opening week and people will go crazy without a doubt. Yeah, I mean, it's a good point as far as the mental aspect of the Eagles. Of course, starting off strong would help them. But the reality is that with Nick Sirianni, he's like Captain Chaos as a coach. I don't know why it works for the Eagles that they constantly have chaos. Sirianni's yelling at fans. He's yelling at his own fans. But the guys love him. The guys play for him. Jalen Hurts, I mean, you guys know this. You do this for a living. Nationally, Jalen Hurts is a talking point. You have guys that don't think he's very good. You have Jalen Hurts defenders. It's like that in Philly as well. You think a guy that was to 2 Super Bowls in 4 years and was a Super Bowl MVP and outplayed Pat Mahomes in both Super Bowls, you would think that there would be some respect towards Jalen Hurts. And he takes it, man. He does. He never speaks out about it. He never whines or he never fights with people on social media. It's like he thrives when people are against him. And it's kind of like the MO of this team. So I don't know why it works. It works. I think they can start 2-2 and still win a Super Bowl. It's just, honestly, how good can Jalen Hurts be as a throwing quarterback? How much can he evolve as a quarterback this year? That's what's going to determine whether they win or lose.
1: John Marks is the host of Marks and Saltunas on 97.5 The Fanatic in Philadelphia, joining us on Amber and Ian on ESPN Radio. So the offense that is coming in, it's a popular one across the league. Obviously, there'll be different variations, but it's the Sean McVay, LaFleur, Shanahan, all these different guys that have run this. That's where Mannion is bringing this in. If Jalen Hurts is able to play well in this offense, do you think that will finally start to silence a lot of the doubters that exist from on that side from Jalen Hurts?
22: No, I don't know what else he can do. And believe me, I get it, right? And I'm not telling you that we have on our station in my show we have Club Hurts guys, so people that are devout defenders of Jalen Hurts. And then there's me. I'm objective Club Hurts. Because I see what the people that complain about Jalen Hurts. He'll be a Super Bowl MVP and look like the best player that you've ever seen. And then there'll be a stretch for 5 weeks over the regular season where he doesn't look like a starting quarterback. Eli Manning's the weirdest NFL quarterback the career I've ever seen. Jalen Hurts isn't that far behind. He's got the winning intangible, but I don't know how he does it sometimes, but he does it. And I don't know what stops it. Does two Super Bowl wins stop it? I don't know if it does, but he's a very unique quarterback, and it's a very unique situation here in Philly.
0: John, what is the

0: in your opinion, the measuring stick this year for success versus disappointment? I mean, Super Bowl, playoff exit. Now what's next? Do they have to win the division again? Do they have to win at least one playoff game? I mean, obviously, with no context, it's hard to actually understand what that is. Yeah. But where would you set sort of the barometer as we start the season of what you would say is a bare minimum the Eagles need to accomplish this year?
1: Yeah, the floor has to be the NFC Championship game. Like last year fans were pissed, and you can't win a Super Bowl every year. You can't. It's impossible. And we want them to. We want them to win every year, but the reality is it's really hard to win two in a row. They were so banged up on the offensive line last year. Saquon wasn't himself. The offensive coordinator was a disaster. And they still won 11 games and won the division, right? So, I mean, I don't see any scenario where the fans and the media are going to be like, oh, yeah, that was a good year. They won the NFC East and they won a playoff game. No, it's like, I don't think they're the favorites. The Rams this year, for me, they look like the team that's going to do it. But, no, if you lose in the divisional round again, or you lose in the divisional round, people are not going to be happy. NFC Championship game or bust is probably really what it is.
0: John, before you let you get out of here, John Kincaid is back in my neck of the woods in Atlanta. I'll tell him you said hello. You can tell me you don't miss him. It's okay.
1: Well, I mean, listen, just go on social media. Mark, I know you from doing Atlanta radio. Go on social media, you feel like John never left, so don't worry.
0: He's everywhere, baby.
1: He's everywhere. Thanks, guys.
2: John, always appreciate the time. Best of luck dealing with the Eagles drama in 2026.
0: Yeah.
1: Oh, I love it. Thanks, guys. Appreciate it.
2: John Marks, host of Marks and Saltunas on 97.5 The Fanatic in Philly. ESPN Fantasy Football.
0: I just had one more Eagles thought for you before you get to this read. Hold on.
2: Okay. Yeah.
0: Doesn't it seem weird to you for the first time, like, do the Eagles have more drama than the Cowboys at this point?
2: Yes.
0: Yeah.
2: It's been really weird for the Cowboys. Like, we've been waiting for it. It was the perfect storm for them to have drama, and George Pickens just went, "Nah, I'll play on the franchise tag. No problem."
0: Like, it's just we're in this weird spot in the NFC East. I don't feel like we've been in a while. Like, it feels as up for grabs as ever. Now, I don't know what Washington and the Giants are going to be. I think there's more questions than answers for both of those teams right now, and it feels like a two-horse race, but the reality of the fact that, would it shock you if Jaden Daniels balled out again and the Commanders won the East? No, it wouldn't surprise anybody, right? I mean,
2: no.
0: All of these teams could take a huge step forward and a huge step back at the same time.
2: Yeah, yes, you're 100% correct. And I wouldn't expect the Giants to win the division.
0: Yeah, but I mean, if they snuck in as the last wild card, would it shock you?
2: No,
0: I don't think it would shock you.
2: Because
0: not with Harbaugh at the helm.
2: They've got a young, fun core. They've got a defensive line that can get after the quarterback. And a head coach who knows how to get to the playoffs.
0: Yep.
2: Yeah, so that wouldn't shock me at all if any of these teams ultimately end up being playoff teams in the East. ESPN Fantasy Football is now the official game of the NFL. Download the ESPN Fantasy app or go to ESPN.com/fantasy to get started today. Zeno brought up to Atlanta. So let's go ahead and talk about Atlanta. We have to make sense of that quarterback situation. If you want to talk about drama, some could exist there. Is Tua even going to be a part of this decision? We dive into all that. Coming up next, it's Amber and Ian on ESPN Radio and the ESPN app.
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0: 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Michael Penix Jr. not going to be playing in the preseason finale coming up on Friday night against the Dolphins. That coming from the head coach, Kevin Stefanski. So that means Tua is going to start. Cooper Rush, Jack Strand set to come in after that. Stefanski's also noted that there's been no decision made on the week one starter, which I would think would be difficult to do, seeing as how Penix has practiced, what, three or four times at this point? Zeno, you are down in Atlanta. This seems like a mess, which kind of felt like it was going to be the second they brought in Tua. Is this a competition? Is it not a competition? Well, maybe Penix won't be ready. Well, now it looks like he's going to be ready and going to be healthy. How is Stefanski going to sort this whole thing out in terms of who's going to start week number one?
1: Well, it looks like a mess because it's been handled like a mess. And that's part of my issue with the whole thing. You know, like I always say, you don't ever manufacture a quarterback controversy if you don't have to. Like, the Vikings took care of it very quick. Kyler Murray's has started. Done. It's over. No one has questioned it ever since, at least not publicly. I mean, I know Minnesota, they may be talking differently about it, but the idea that you ended it very quickly made the decision, everybody's moved past from it. It felt like one of these things, and if you backtrack, like, you knew that Penix was not going to be ready for the start of training camp. So it wasn't really going to be a fair quarterback battle if it was between Penix and Tua, because one guy wasn't healthy. And so Kevin Stefanski told us the first and third preseason games are the most important ones. Tua got the start in the first one, looked awful. Not only that, he looked awful in the game, he looked awful in the joint practices against the Colts. He's looked awful all around. And so we've all been wondering. Then Penix finally gets cleared, okay? And it was like, okay, maybe he'll play in he doesn't play in the second preseason game. And now he's definitively not playing in what Stefanski has said is one of the more important games to play in. He's not playing in that one either. I felt like this was always Tua's job to lose. And a lot of us felt that way. Yeah, he came here as the veteran guy, feeling like this was the best chance for him to get a starting job, and it felt like it was his to lose. Gabe, he lost it. I mean, he's flat out lost the job, or at least any grip that he had on it, to make it more of an open thing. And now it's like, well, if it's a competition, how are you going to evaluate Penix if he's not going to play in any preseason games against a guy who has? Now, you can look at practice and use all the hours of film and everything else. I think all that's valid and fair. But you're in this situation right now where it's like, does it make a whole bunch of sense to name Penix the starter when he hasn't taken a snap in anger that matters in, you know, a preseason game? If that matters to coaches, some it does, some it doesn't. I just look at this whole thing, and I've sort of changed my tune a little bit here. And I'm going to throw something at you that may be a world of kind of, you know, unexpected. Furthermore, to complicate the issue, Jack Strand has looked like the next coming of Josh Allen, so to speak, you know, in the way that he's played. Now, again, D2 guy, third, fourth string. I never really thought he was in the conversation to be a starter, but everybody's taken notice of Jack Strand and what he's done. And at 6'4", 6'5", 240, that's an intimidating force to have at quarterback, as we've seen. So if we push Strand aside for a moment here and we boil it down to Penix and Tua, it's like at this point, Tua's going to get the start on Friday, and maybe it's Tua playing for his spot on the roster, not the starting spot. At this point, I believe Michael Penix is going to be named the starter. And it's not that I never had one preference over the other. I just assumed it was going to be Tua because the numbers backed him up. He had the high ceiling that we've seen. Everything felt like it was in his favor. But he's been so bad at this point that objectively, to name him the starter after all this, if you name him the starter now, it's like, well, why didn't you just do that from the beginning? What have you seen from Penix that overwhelmed you, that said, or underwhelmed you, that said he's not ready or he's not the guy? And the fact that he's been cleared at this point, it feels like Tua lost his grip on the job, and he's playing for a spot on the roster. Gabe, his salary this year is $1.2 million. If they cut him, it's 0.4% of their cap. Dead money means nothing. It literally means nothing. And objectively, if we're talking about backups here, and I hate backup quarterback discussions, but what is the real difference between Tua, Cooper Rush, or Jack Strand? I don't know that there is a real definitive difference between any of them. The way Tua has played in this camp, I don't feel like there's any difference. It's ride or die with Penix at this point in time, and Tua might not even be on this roster in a week.
0: Man, that is... I wish I could say that's super surprising, but the way it kind of ended in Miami for Tua and the fact that they were willing to walk away and eat all of that dead money this year and next by making that post June 1, and they are eating a ton of money. You want to talk about eating salary cap.
1: Yeah.
0: That's what the Dolphins are doing this year, and they're trying to figure out a way to, okay, maybe there's a couple pieces we can figure out that are going to be a part of the future, because it's tough for them to really have a super competitive roster with the amount of money they're eating for Tua. And if a team's willing to do that, like, don't you have to be a little bit, okay, maybe we don't want to name this guy our starting quarterback,
1: but I guess.
0: The Falcons just scooped him right up, went, oh, yeah, this guy's going to be great for us. And I don't know what that did for Penix at the time either, because, well, now you have a new head coach. Is he your quarterback of the future? Well, and here's the problem, Zeno. None of this answers any of the questions of, okay, do you have your guy
1: right
0: for the franchise going forward?
1: I mean, and the other part of this is that what they've handled so weird is Michael Penix's timeline. Like, you don't have to be a doctor or medical expert to understand the timeline for an ACL, because we've seen so many of these over the years that we all kind of get what it is. Patrick Mahomes and Daniel Jones both had their ACLs torn after, and they were both cleared before. Now, granted, neither one of those guys have played a bunch in the preseason. In fact, Mahomes hasn't played any preseason games. You know, that's individual to what the guys want, so it's not out of the realm of possibility for Penix to get the job. But again, the fact that the Falcons have told us repeatedly throughout the preseason, well, we don't know when he's going to be cleared. We have no clue. Michael Penix was asked when his next doctor's appointment was. At one point, he said, I don't know. How do you not know? I had surgery a month ago. I know when my next doctor appointment is. Like, these are things that you know and are pretty, you know, routine for the most part. And then when you get the answer from Kevin Stefanski today, I want you to hear this soundbite. When he was asked when he'll name a starter, listen to the response from Kevin Stefanski.
2: Whenever they tell me I have to. When that depth chart has to be put out. I'm not honestly not trying to be coy. Just we'll focus on what's available to us, what information's available to us. Obviously, this has been something that, you know, we need to work through as people come back off of injury. I mean, Tua was injured to start camp, and then Mike's been injured, you know, and not doing the 11-on-11. So you just, every day, you're just trying to make decisions based on who's available to you. The good news is, very, very happy with our guys and the progress they've all made.
1: But what information are you waiting for? You have all the information. You're the group of people that has every ounce of information that no one else does. What information are you waiting for on a daily basis? I mean, it just, you know, that sort of response doesn't make any sense. The messaging has been awful throughout the entire preseason about Michael Penix's health. And again, if he's healthy, why are you not acting like he's healthy and playing him like he's healthy? So.

0: Again, my gut feeling is at this point, Penix is the starter, and I don't know if Tua is going to be on the roster. And I'll add one more thing real quick, and I have not spoken to Tua about this. No one's ever asked him about it. Just a kind of viewpoint from my own eyes, right? I don't know if he's – Tua doesn't feel like he's in love with football at the moment. Like, he's got a bunch – it's the happy feet. It's the poor decision-making. It's the dropping of the snaps and things. It just doesn't look like this is a guy who has that competitive fire in him right now to want to go out and win a job and play football.
1: Yeah, and I mean, with the number of injuries, especially head injuries, big hits that this guy has taken
0: over.
1: He's got
0: $90 million coming to him still.
1: Mm-hmm. And as far as there are two spots right now that have not named starting quarterbacks. The Raiders, who seemingly have a plan that, okay, it's going to be Kirk and they just haven't named one. And then the Falcons, who, after listening to that Stefanski audio that you just played, Zeno, it doesn't seem like they have a plan. That didn't seem like somebody who was in control of the situation when it comes to quarterbacks. We play a little, would you be shocked if? It's next, Amber and Ian, ESPN Radio.
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9: Nothing better. I'm Christine Lisi. The Dodgers and Braves series continues as the pair of National League division leaders face off tonight again in Atlanta. Greg Baldwin's two-run double has given the Braves a 4-3 lead on L.A., bottom five. Marlins with a 2-0 lead, top of the eighth, on a Red Sox team that has won five straight games. Yankees leading the Astros 3-2, bottom of the sixth. Two hits and a run scored for Jazz Chisholm Jr. A three-run homer for Bryce Turang. Brewers with a 7-1 lead on the Mets, bottom of the fifth inning. Blue Jays lead the Royals 3-0, top of the seventh. Nathan Lucas's three-run blast has accounted for the game's only scoring. A game-tying three-run blast for Jock Peterson. Rangers and White Sox knotted up at two, bottom of the third inning. The Orioles, 7 runs on 7 hits. They are up 7-1 on the Cardinals, top of the fourth from St. Louis. Kyle Schwarber belted his major league leading 40th home run of the season in the Phillies' 6-0 victory over the Mariners. Diamondbacks shut out the Cubs 2-0. Chicago, which owns the top NL wild card spot, has dropped 5 of its last 7 games. Rays beat the Tigers 3-0, 6 scoreless for Freddie Peralta. Jackson Merrill, 2 hits, an RBI, and a run scored. Padres with a 3-0 win over the Pirates. Marlins, Dodgers two-way star Shohei Ohtani will throw another bullpen session on Friday night. If all goes well, Ohtani could start Sunday's series finale in Detroit. He hasn't pitched since July 3rd due to a left knee issue. If he does start on Sunday, he'll be lined up for 5 starts before the postseason begins. NFL Buccaneers rookie pass rusher Reuben Bain Jr. dealing with an AC sprain will be available for the regular season opener.
2: Hey, it's Michelle Smallman, and coming to Thursday as week one in college football approaches, I'll tell you the head coaches who are entering the season on the hot seat. 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
1: What would you do in this scenario? First date, major sporting event, and you get thrown up on the kiss cam. Do you dive in if you're the guy? Do you read and react if you're the guy? If you're the girl, are you diving in? Are you reading and reacting?
2: If you just met somewhere and this is really the first date, or you met on Tinder and this is the first time you guys are seeing each other, you can't go in if you're the guy. You can't go in.
1: You're in prevent defense at the time, right?
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2: You don't want to offend her.
1: You're playing for laterals, right?
2: I think you got to be playing for laterals. You know, you don't want to turn the ball over.
1: It was awkward.
2: You don't want to fumble it on the goal line.
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4: 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We're getting closer and closer, Zeno. We only have to sit through one more week of pretend football. Before then, we're just on the precipice of actual real football. But there's still some questions that need to be answered. So we're going to play a little game here on Amber and Ian called Would You Be Shocked If?
5: This is a shocking development.
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7: This is a shock.
0: Would you be shocked if?
4: And to help us through this, some audio clips and some questions that then go with those audio clips, our producer, Stosh. Stosh, what's going on tonight, man?
8: Good evening, everybody. We are almost there, guys. Football is almost here. Real football, not preseason football.
4: Not JV football.
8: Not JV football. Let's get at it. So we start in Minnesota. We know that Kyler Murray is going to be the starting quarterback. What we do not know is who his backup will be. Presumably, it was going to be J.J. McCarthy. But now it appears there's going to be a battle between him and Carson Wentz. Vikings coach Kevin O'Connell spoke today about McCarthy and the reps he'll be getting in their final preseason game.
9: I think these reps are still so important. I know, you know, we look at all this as such a big picture thing all the time, but I still look at these reps for a young player as really important. And he's had a really good offseason and a good training camp, and I still think these reps are important for him to go out there and move the ball and move the team, put the ball in the end zone, and that's the goal.
8: So, Zitto, would you be shocked if J.J. McCarthy is on another NFL roster this season?
10: No, not shocked. I don't necessarily know who would want him at this point, like what you would give away to get him. You know, first-round quarterbacks who have failed typically net third, fourth-round picks if somebody really believes in them. But at the end of the day, I just don't know that it's going to be easy to trade him at this point to be a backup somewhere else. But it certainly wouldn't surprise me, guys.
4: No, it would not be surprising whatsoever, because ever since the end of last season, when the Vikings got rid of basically their entire front office, decided to go into the draft without a front office, it's kind of felt like Kevin O'Connell, yes, he's saying publicly a lot of those things of, yeah, no, JJ, he's had a good offseason, he's had a good training camp, all the right things when it comes to JJ McCarthy, but it also seems like he's been trying to distance himself from, that wasn't me, that wasn't my guy, I didn't want that guy here, after the way things played out for JJ McCarthy as the starter last season. So if Kevin O'Connell is going to continue to distance himself, I wouldn't be shocked if they completely distance themselves and try to send him to a different team.
8: Let's stay in that division, the NFC North. And the Green Bay Packers, Gabe, you might know a thing or two about them. Lots of expectations. Mike Tannenbaum, ESPN NFL front office insider, was on the Golics and talked about Jordan Love and why he'll have a big year.
11: I think the key is Christian Watson, because I think he's so explosive. You know, they signed him. They let Romeo Doubs go. And, you know, last year, first-round pick Matthew Gould and someone I'm really high on. If Tucker Kraft comes back, like, this is a team that's absolutely loaded at skill players, and given his experience, his health, and his ability, I think that's a setup for a massive year for him.
8: So, Gabe, I'll start with you. Would you be shocked if the Packers failed to make it to at least the NFC Championship game?
4: No, that wouldn't be shocking because the NFC is, especially the NFC North, it's going to be tight. And as much as I love Jordan Love and as good as I think he is, the best football player on their team is Micah Parsons. And we still do not know how many games Micah Parsons is going to miss at the beginning of the season. He continues to say that the optimistic view would be week 6, which would pit him against his former team, the Dallas Cowboys. But the Packers in week 5 have a pretty important matchup against the Chicago Bears. That Cowboys game could be big if Micah misses that. If he continues to linger and misses most of October, what's that defense going to look like? I agree with Mike Tannenbaum. That offense has the potential to be really good. But without Micah Parsons, the Packers are going to struggle to consistently produce some sort of pass rush. And if they lose more games than they expect with Micah out and dig themselves too deep of a hole where they can still be a playoff team but not win the division, not get home games, yeah, it wouldn't be shocking if they fall short of an NFC championship game.
10: Yeah, I mean, look, I'm high on the Packers this year. I think they win the division. I think it's time for them to take the next step. I think you're going to get to a point where, when it comes with Matt LaFleur, if they don't take that next step, you have to start to wonder if he's the guy to be able to get them to the next step. I'm not saying that he'd be on the hot seat or he'd get fired, but those questions would be fair at this point in time. That it's not enough just to get a wild card. It's not enough just to, you know, win one postseason game. You've got to start putting yourself in the top tier of the league as one of the 3 or 4 teams every year that you're looking at going, they have a legitimate shot to win a Super Bowl. So I'm high on them. I think they win the division.
8: Moving to the Cleveland Browns, who made a notable quarterback decision this week. Deshaun Watson will start the season as the number one. Again, more from Mike Tannenbaum, who this time on Unsportsmanlike asked if Todd Monken put himself on the hot seat by taking Watson as his starter.
3: If you're a Todd Monken, you want to win games and establish yourself. I'm not saying he's going to be one and done, but like, my gosh, like, if they go 2-15, like the way the NFL is now, like, people are going to question, is he fit to be a head coach? So on the one hand, the long term, you say, yeah, like, can we get a top 3 pick? We got a lot of really good young players on this roster. Great. But on the other hand, if I'm Todd Monken, like, I need to win games. So I thought it was a little bit of a nuance when he said, hey, you know, we start on the road. I thought that gave him a little wiggle room, but I was candidly very surprised by the decision.
8: Zeno, would you be shocked if Todd Monken was one and done in Cleveland?
10: Yes. I mean, the problem when you take the job in Cleveland is that you're inheriting a mess that you're asking to get out of, and so the leash is generally very short. But they didn't bring in Todd Monken, a guy he used to coach in Baltimore, to fire him after 1 year, a guy who knows the division very well, knows how to beat the teams in the division offensively, just to can him after 1 year if things go wrong. You're finally going to survive the end of the Deshaun Watson contract and be able to open up some cap space and everything else that's going to put you in a position to be much better next year. Firing him after year one just would be a really bad move by them.

0: I would be shocked if he is one and done, because if anybody else is in Deshaun Watson's corner, it has to be Jimmy Haslam, right? Like, Jimmy Haslam might be the only one left in the Deshaun Watson corner, so if you make him the starter, it's fine. But also, as much as I am too baffled by the decision for Deshaun Watson, because Deshaun Watson's not your future quarterback, I'm 99% sure that Shedeur Sanders isn't either, but there's a 1% chance that he might be, so why not see if he can be? But I digress. The point is, whoever you're putting out there at quarterback for the Cleveland Browns this year isn't going to win you a lot of games. I don't think there's that big of a difference between Shedeur or Deshaun Watson in terms of the final record for the Cleveland Browns. So yeah, if they go 2-15, then they were going to go 2-15, and I don't think that's Todd Monken's fault, and I think the Browns realize it's not Todd Monken's fault. Yes, they want to win games because they're an NFL franchise. But if they really wanted to win games, they don't trade away Myles Garrett. They know that this thing's more about the future. It's why they wanted picks and Jared Verse in return for Myles Garrett. So they know it's more than just this year. Then, I mean, the only way, I guess, if he loses his job, is he's one and done, is if they go 0-17. That's about the only way, and I don't think that's going to ultimately happen. They'll probably win two or three games, and he'll be back next year.
1: By the way, and even if the win total's that low, and I don't know that it will be, just because there's still a lot of talent on that roster overall, how you lose matters. Mm-hmm. If you're competitive in games, if you're not embarrassing yourself, if you're not getting your doors blown off on a routine basis, then everything is fine. Because theoretically, Gabe, every team in the NFL is just two or three players away from being a playoff team / quasi Super Bowl contender, right? Even the worst teams, you give them three of the right players, particularly the quarterback position, everything has a different outlook. So as long as they don't get embarrassed week to week and they don't look like hot garbage, then I think Monken's going to be fine, regardless of the number of wins.
0: We go from one team in the AFC North to another. We continue our 2 days with the Cincinnati Bengals. Coming up next, Amber and Ian on ESPN Radio.
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3: 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The Cincinnati Bengals.
4: This is Ben Baby covering the Cincinnati Bengals, and the storyline doesn't get any bigger than this. Can Cincinnati make the most of a make-or-break season? Because quarterback Joe Burrow made it very clear, this has to be the year the Bengals are Super Bowl contenders again. The last time that happened was in 2022 when Cincinnati lost in the AFC Championship game. Since then, Cincinnati has missed the playoffs in each of the last three seasons, and this offseason, the front office did everything they could to fix that. They went out and made a ton of moves, including trading for Pro Bowl defensive tackle Dexter Lawrence. Cincinnati feels like it has the roster to go and make a deep run. And if that doesn't happen, this franchise could be headed in a lot of different directions next offseason.
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5: 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But no Amber, no Ian tonight. I'm Gabe Neitzel along with Mark Zeno and our ESPN Radio Two-A-Days. Take us to Cincinnati, where we talk with Tony Pike, host of Cincy 360 on ESPN 1530. Tony, thank you so much for the time. Let's go ahead and start with Joe Burrow, because he has been very vocal, whether it was back during the offseason minicamps and OTA, saying, hey, this team actually reminds me of 2019 and at LSU, and has made the very strong comments during training camp of, yeah, this has to be a really good, this has to be the year. It's a do or die type thing. So I've heard a lot of that from Joe Burrow. Do his teammates feel the same way that Joe does, and are they feeling the urgency that he is preaching?
6: It feels like it. It feels like we're coming off in Cincinnati the most intense training camp that they've had in the Zach Taylor era. From players and the amount of 11-on-11s and reps that they got ones versus ones, this team has been all in. The urgency has been apparent. Go back to everything that Joe Burrow's asked for. When you think of the urgency, he wanted Ja'Marr Chase and T. Higgins, obviously wanted a better defense. This organization has delivered on everything that Joe Burrow has put out there, and I think that's Joe Burrow's message now with the urgency of, look, they've done everything that they needed for us to have a chance, and he wants the players to understand that, and it looks like they have a good understanding of it.
7: Tony, I'm not going to be nice here, but I think the biggest hindrance to the Cincinnati Bengals accomplishing anything is Zach Taylor. I thought he should have been let go years ago. I think he's proven himself to be an unprepared coach more often than not, and he is the guy that's holding things back. Am I wrong, and how long is the leash for Zach Taylor?
6: You know, I think when you look at the leash, I think this team with Joe Burrow's health, if he's playing 17 games, I think they're expected to get to the double-digit wins, and I think they're expected to compete in the AFC. And I feel like anything short of that, and it would get potentially a little bit uncomfortable. But to Zach's credit, the culture since he's been here as the head coach, I think there could be the play-calling conversation, but as the head coach, the culture has changed completely, and a lot of the newcomers to this Cincinnati Bengals roster throughout training camp on the defensive side of the ball have pointed out the leadership qualities of Zach Taylor. So he is getting it right at some point right now with the roster and with the urgency that, again, Joe Burrow talked about, Zach Taylor talked about on the first day of camp, wrote 6-11 on the board to set the tone that last year was clearly not good enough.
5: Tony Pike, host of Cincy 360 on ESPN 1530, joining us on Amber and Ian on ESPN Radio. Dexter Lawrence, great addition, should make the defense better. But just how better can this defense be for Cincinnati?
6: You know, I went into training camp, and I didn't expect to see the Dexter Lawrence effect in training camp because they're just not tackling. You're not going live against a quarterback. I've been completely, completely shocked at how much you have noticed Dexter Lawrence. And it's not just him. It's now playing alongside Jonathan Allen. The linebackers should take a step forward. They went and got Brian Cook in the offseason, obviously a Super Bowl champion, Cincinnati native. He's on the back end. Boye Mafe comes in. They drafted Cassius Howell. They're a deep and versatile.

0: defense now, and Dexter Lawrence gives them the ability to change up from a four-man front to potentially a three and a five-man front. It gives Al Golden on the backside a little bit more room to get creative. They have a corner in DJ Turner, and it feels like he's taken the next step to be a number one corner in the NFL. So the Dexter Lawrence effect, I think, has seeped through the defense and changed the belief of the defense as well.
1: If things don't go the way Joe Burrow is at least aiming and get to the level that they want, do you see a world where he doesn't finish his career in Cincinnati?
0: I don't. I think he is loyal to Cincinnati. And again, I think, as I mentioned earlier, I think there's an appreciation there that this organization has went out of their way to change how they've been viewed for a lot of years. They have spent the money in free agency. They've built into the infrastructure with this roster. And they have continued to cross off the list of things that Joe Burrow has asked for. And I think there is a loyalty there, and I think there is a deep passion with Joe Burrow that he wants to win a Super Bowl championship in Cincinnati. I think he knows that this probably is the best chance he's had since he's been a Cincinnati Bengal with the continuity on this team, and I think he believes that going forward as well.
2: Talking with Tony Pike, host of Cincy 360 on ESPN 1530 here on Amber and Ian on ESPN Radio with Burrow. I mean, he was mentioned in the clip that we heard right before we brought you on the last time they were those Super Bowl contenders back in 2022. Since then, 2023, he was injured, only played 10 games, did play the full 17 and 24 and 25. Last year, he only played 8 games. Do they have a plan in place to try to do their best? It's football, injuries happen, but do they have a plan in place to try to make sure that he stays as healthy as he possibly can through 2026?
0: Yeah, they want to operate with more balance in the offense. You know, they have made a big emphasis of training camp. Eric Hall Jr. is locked in to be a big part of this team. He was out last year with an injury. They love him as a tight end. They're going to run a lot more two tight end sets, and they've mixed in a lot of under center work during training camp. That's going to do nothing but help Joe Burrow with the threat of the run, the play-action pass, moving the pocket just a little bit, and maybe slowing down a little bit of those defensive ends. They've done a lot of that, and I think they want to be more of a balanced offense and not just so much in the shotgun taking those exposed shots. But, again, they have an offensive line who started all 17 games last year. They brought all of them back. There's continuity, and obviously I think great potential with that.
2: Tony, certainly appreciate the time and appreciate the insight to what the Bengals could look like in 2026.
0: Appreciate you guys. Thanks.
2: Tony Pike, host of Cincy 360 on ESPN 1530, joining us here on Amber and Ian on ESPN Radio. He's Mark Zeno. I'm Gabe Neitzel. And as far as the Bengals go, Zeno, where I come down is I just want to see it. I don't need to hear any more talk from Joe Burrow or Dexter, from anyone. We know how good this team can be, but I don't know if there's another player or team that have lived off a Super Bowl appearance, not even a Super Bowl win, a Super Bowl appearance from 5 years ago, more than Joe Burrow and the Cincinnati Bengals.
1: I know, by the way, one of the luckier playoff runs I've seen in my adult life. In three games, they literally should have lost. And let's just recount them. They got a gift call from the officials and a touchdown that should have been taken off the board. On a clear and obvious penalty that didn't happen. They overcame 9 sacks and 4 missed field goals by the Titans in a game they should have lost. And then they happened to catch Patrick Mahomes playing the worst second half of his professional career to beat the Chiefs to go to the Super Bowl. So it's like, you know, I mean, I don't know that I trust this team at all. I don't think they're a playoff team. I don't think that they're going to see these amazing dividends that they're all talking about. I could be dead wrong on the Bengals, but like you, until I see it, I'm going to continue to doubt what this team is and how good that they can be. Joe Burrow is amazing. And I would also add, if it doesn't work, I do think he works his way out of Cincinnati at some point. I mean, you can't make empty sort of – let me rephrase. You can't make veiled sort of threats like this and then make them empty and not come through on them.
2: That's because I think we're on the same page here, because when I hear, oh, it's a do-or-die season –
1: but who was
2: Joe
1: Burrow's
2: not retiring.
1: Right.
2: He's not going, you know. So that to me says, oh, there could be some big changes coming. And one of those changes could be Joe Burrow going, yeah, I'm just not going to be able to get it done here. Like, I understand the loyalty thing. Look, I'm in Milwaukee. Giannis was loyal till he wasn't. until he looked at the Bucks and went, I can't win a championship here anymore. And now Giannis is in Miami. And I don't blame him for it. We still love Giannis here in Milwaukee. I'm sure they'll still love Joe Burrow in Cincinnati.

0: But when he's saying do or die, I guess I just hear it as, yeah, there could be some major changes if we don't do what we did back in 2021 or 2022.
1: And that's a really high bar to get to in a relatively short amount of time considering what they've done. And the health of Joe Burrow also plays into this massively.
0: Yeah, and he has not been able to consistently stay healthy every year. ESPN Fantasy Football, now the official game of the NFL. 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Coming up next, we head down to Baton Rouge. Get the reaction to the rulings keeping from them adding former NFL players next on ESPN Radio.
2: Coming up on the Thursday edition of Unsportsmanlike with Evan Cohen, Chris Canty, and me, Michelle Smallman. 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
21: I'm Christine Lisi. The National League East leading Braves looking to make it four straight wins versus the two-time defending champion. NL West leading Dodgers tonight. Atlanta leading Los Angeles 5-3, bottom six. Drake Baldwin has driven in two runs. Jose Altuve scored the game-tying run on a fielding error by George Lombard Jr. Astros and Yankees knotted up in three, bottom of the seventh inning. Brewers 8, Mets 1, top of the seventh. Sal Frelick 3-for-4 with two RBI and a run scored. Blue Jays leading the Royals 3-0, top of the ninth. A three-run shot by Nathan Lucas has accounted for the game's only runs. White Sox have taken a 3-2 lead on the Rangers on Miguel Vargas. RBI single, that one in the bottom of the fourth inning. Orioles leading the Cardinals 7-1, bottom fifth. Brooks Lee, Trevor Larnach, and Kalen Culpepper each have solo home runs. Twins leading at the A's 3-0, top of the second. Marlins snapped the Red Sox 5-game winning streak 4-zip. Otto Lopez scored a pair of runs on errors. Kyle Schwarber hit his MLB leading 40th home run. 9 Ks in 7 scoreless for Jesus Luzardo. Phillies routed the Mariners 6-0. Guardians scored the go-ahead run on a Travis Bazan sack fly in the top of the ninth. They edged the Angels 4-3. Eduardo Rodriguez struck out 9 in 7 innings. Diamondbacks took care of the Cubs 2-0. Chicago's dropped 5 of its last 7 games. Padres beat the Pirates 3-0. Jackson Merrill drove in a run and scored another. 6 shutout innings for Freddy Peralta. Rays blanked the Tigers 3-0. Dodgers two-way star Shohei Ohtani will throw another bullpen session on Friday night. If all goes well, he could start Sunday's series finale in Detroit. He hasn't pitched since July 3rd due to a left knee issue. If he does start Sunday, he'll have 5 starts before the playoffs begin.
16: Hey, this is Rich Eisen. Coming up on Thursday's show, Ian Rappaport with all the latest NFL headlines, and the very talented Nick Jonas joins the fun with guest host Bobby Bones on Thursday's Rich Eisen Show on Disney Plus, the ESPN app, and ESPN Radio.
18: Browns are waiving tight end Daquan Wright, who has an agreement in place to play for LSU if he clears waivers.
19: LSU is behind a lot of the Louisiana case. There's going to be a lot of players that are part of this group that filed in Louisiana that will probably end up playing at LSU.
22: Once you go to the NFL, to me, you're in the NFL. You don't get the opportunity to come back. You have a limited roster limit now. So if you invited somebody back to your team, that means you're kicking somebody else off your team. I think that's fair to the players that worked all summer, all spring.
0: Of right now that those players who were going to go to LSU are going to be allowed to, thanks to conferences like the SEC coming up with strong statements saying, hey, once you go pro, you're not allowed to come back to the college game. It's Amber and Ian, ESPN Radio, ESPN App, Sirius XM Channel 80. I'm Gabe Neitzel along with Mark Zeno. To help us break that down, we head down to Baton Rouge and Matt Moscona from 104.5 ESPN in Baton Rouge. Matt, thank you so much for the time. We really appreciate it. I guess let's start with Lane Kiffin, because he was the one trying to get these guys to come back after the lawsuit said he was able, that they were going to be able to. How do you think Lane Kiffin's going to react to the SEC and their chancellors or presidents saying, no, we're not going to allow players who have gone on professionally to come back to college?
23: Yeah, guys, I think Lane Kiffin's reaction is going to be sort of a unified front from LSU leadership, which is that they are going to do whatever the court order says. If these players that were part of the temporary restraining order last week, if on Monday, they'll be in the Baton Rouge courtroom on Monday, seeking a preliminary injunction. If they receive that, they're eligible. And I think they're going to play. And if a judge rules those players ineligible or does not grant that preliminary injunction, then they won't play. So Lane Kiffin, I'm sure you guys heard, was on McAfee yesterday and made a comment about how you can't pick and choose what court orders you abide by. And he was referring to Trinidad Chambliss and Diego Pavia, who got extra eligibility after being deemed ineligible because courts ordered them eligible. And their point of view at LSU, the leadership's point of view, is if a court deems these players eligible, then they need to play.
1: Gee, how hard is it going to be to find a judge in Louisiana who's going to side with LSU, Matt? I would be floored, to say the least.
23: You know, Zeno, it's interesting, man, because, like, you think that, but, for example, Trinidad Chambliss got a state judge in Mississippi. Obviously, that ruled him eligible. But in Knox County in Tennessee, Joey Aguilar had his injunction denied. So in these cases today, I don't know if you saw, there was one in Tennessee and Ohio where a state court judge ruled against the student athlete. So I don't know that it's as cut and dried as it may seem. And especially with the unanimous vote today from the SEC commissioners, that may put more pressure on a judge to side with the league. So, Zeno, I understand your point of view, and you're not wrong for thinking that way. I think I and most people think that as well. But the numbers in these cases against the NCAA actually have been closer to 50-50.
1: With that said, I'm kind of curious. We were discussing earlier sort of Lane in all this, and

0: Look, I know he's an easy target to be the villain, and I think it's foolish because Lane isn't doing anything else any other college coach or program would do. Try to maximize every advantage you have to go out and try to win and win a title and win a game. But I know he's loved in LSU, but I know you're very, very objective. How do you view Lane and the way he comes through in all this?
1: He's low because he ain't lost a game yet, man. let's see that result on September 19th when they go to Oxford and then see what people say if they lose that one. But, yeah, look, you're right. I mean, LSU fans are going to love their guy because, look, he is objective. Guys, I think regardless of what you think about Lane, and my opinion is, and only covering him for 8 months, like I only knew Lane on the periphery like everyone else, but I've covered him now for 8 months since he's been here. I think he is objectively a great offensive mind. He is arguably the best in college football. I think he's matured a lot as a coach since we first got to know him 20 years ago with the Raiders. I think his reputation, however, is earned because everywhere he goes, problems and messes follow. And like at some point, it's like the Taylor Swift song, "I'm the Problem, It's Me." My wife's a huge Taylor Swift fan. Well, who am I kidding? So am I. Like, that's Lane, right? So the problems follow him, and he has earned that reputation. So you're right, Zeno. Like, there are 18 different state cases involving more than 150 student-athletes. This is hardly just Lane Kiffin LSU. And it's not even just college football. I mean, the case in Louisiana involves football, men's basketball, women's basketball, baseball. I mean, it is a wide-ranging deal, but Lane's the lightning rod. And again, like, that reputation is earned. So I'm not surprised that this is where this is settled with him. And if I'm being completely candid with you guys, it's really good for business. So I'll keep talking about it.
2: Matt Moscona, 104.5 ESPN in Baton Rouge, joining us here on Amber and Ian on ESPN Radio. I'm Gabe Nitzel, along with Mark Zeno. I mean, Daquan Wright is obviously the name that's come up from Cleveland, and he had the agreement, played for Lane last year at Ole Miss. These players that may or may not have had agreements to come and may still come, depending upon, as you said, the court case on Monday, are there big plans for them? How big can they factor in if they haven't really been a part of LSU's camp leading up to the regular season?
1: Yeah, Gabe, it's a good question. But when you consider specifically someone like Daquan Wright, he played in this offense a year ago, and he was an all-SEC tight end. So I don't want to get too much into the weed and the nuance of the LSU roster, but they have a player named Tre'Davious Green, who some people may know. I mean, he is a 6'7" unicorn. He's a former basketball player. Jordan Reed at ESPN put out a way too early mock draft today and had Trey as the 13th overall pick. So just for context, he's a massive prospect. But he's not a guy that's ever going to put his hand in the dirt. So you look at Daquan Wright, and he's 6'4", 255, and he's a guy that is a prototype that was an all-conference tight end in this offense. So because he knows the offense, the system, the terminology, he's a plug-and-play guy, and he fills a gap that LSU has on its roster. And that's the thing, guys. Like, if I were to tell you something I've learned about Lane Kiffin, the football coach, since I've covered him, he exists in the margins. He is almost maniacally obsessed with finding what minute advantage could make you 2% better that no one else is considering. And that might be the difference between getting a first down in the fourth quarter that leads to a game-winning field goal and having to throw a Hail Mary. And that's how he perceives it. And I'm not saying it's good or bad or right or wrong. It's just he is maniacally obsessed with finding those little incremental differences. And so while we may look at a guy like Xavien Harris, the big defensive lineman, as someone who might come to LSU and play 10 or 15 snaps a game, Lane looks at that and goes, okay, well, 10 snaps a game over 12 games is nearly 100 snaps. If I take that load off of my starter, that's effectively like them not playing a full game, and I'm preserving them longer in the season. Again, it's what I've observed, the way he looks at building a roster and coaching a team.
0: Matt, I guess with Lane, you know, I mean, everything is going to be a headline all year long. How is he handling the immense amount of pressure that is on him at this point in time to produce results that LSU hasn't seen in quite so many years?
1: I think he feels the pressure. I think the fact that, very candidly, the fact that he's pushing so hard

0: in this instance illustrates he's trying to fill what he perceives as holes in his roster. Because guys, look, like, make no mistake about it. Kurt Cignetti at Indiana screwed it up for everybody. Like, Kurt Cignetti went to the worst, literally, no program in the history of major college football had lost more games than Indiana. Kurt Cignetti goes there, year one wins 11 games, make the playoffs, year two wins the national championship. Like, what's your excuse? I mean, Lane Kiffin has a $50 million roster. They have given him everything. They paid Charlie Weiss $2.5 million. They played Blake Baker, the defense coordinator, $3 million to stay. He passed on two head coaching jobs to stay at LSU. You know, they have almost a one-to-one player-to-coaching support staff ratio. I've never seen a staff this big. They're giving him everything he needs. So the expectation is there. Like, he goes 9-3, 8-4 this year with all the investment, it ain't gonna fly. So I think he does feel that pressure, which is part of why they are pushing so hard right now to get these players eligible, because he thinks it'll help them win.
1: Matt, certainly appreciate the time. And you know what? Have fun covering the circus that will be LSU and Lane Kiffin this year.
0: Mm-hmm. Guys, we even talk about Kim Mulkey. We didn't talk about any of the stuff, man. I mean, LSU is a dream. Are you kidding me? I'm never leaving here. It's a content dream.
2: Good for business, buddy.
1: It's a great point, Matt. Appreciate you, man.
0: All right, guys.
1: Matt Moscona, 104.5 ESPN in Baton Rouge, breaking down everything. He's Mark Zeno. I'm Gabe Neitzel. This is Amber and Ian. And coming up next, it's the end of an era in the NFL. ESPN Radio.
3: 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Ellie Dela Cruz and the Cincinnati Reds are at Wrigley to face MVP candidate PCA and the Chicago Cubs.
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0: 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He's Mark Zeno, I'm Gabe Neitzel, and we have come to the end of the road, Zeno, for the Pro Bowl. 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Pro Bowl is no longer. No Pro Bowl games, no Pro Bowl activities, no tug of war this year. The NFL pulling the plug on the Pro Bowl permanently. Now, they still are going to name Pro Bowl teams. They're going to honor 88 players, 44 from the AFC, 44 from the NFC, and I'm sure they had to agree to do something like that, because I'm assuming there are some contracts out there that have Pro Bowl incentives written into them, so you can't just get rid of that completely. But the NFLPA on board, they're going to come up with something to try to celebrate those 88 players that get named to the Pro Bowl, but we are no longer going to be watching professional athletes play flag football or dodgeball, or tug-of-war, or run obstacle courses the week between the NFC and AFC championship games and the Super Bowl.
1: Yeah, look, we've all kindly, waited for this moment to utter the line from Christmas Vacation and Uncle Lewis.
2: Well, at least it's out of its misery.
1: Because that's where we were with the Pro Bowl, right? The one upside to this whole thing, I think, is now finally getting named to a Pro Bowl will actually mean something, because we're not going to have to go, well, I'm not playing, so we have to name somebody else. And the second and third and fourth, guys named are all not playing in the Pro Bowl. So we get down to a list where Shedeur Sanders and Tyrod Taylor have a Pro Bowl to their careers when they didn't earn it. That's not to say that Shedeur still can't earn one on his own. But the point is that now it goes back to a Pro Bowl meaning something, that they're only going to take 88 total players, 44 from each conference, and when you divvy that up, there's three or four guys at each position, and that's it. And it's done, and it's over. So you can actually go back to the idea of a Pro Bowl, or being named to a Pro Bowl, having some value to it.
0: The only reason this happened is because people stopped watching.
1: Yeah.
0: Like when they first started doing this, the ratings were still fine. People were still tuning in. Television partners were happy. I think it was only 2 million people tuned in, and I think that's what gave them the, okay, we can actually now put this thing down. We can put this thing out of its misery. We can be done with the Pro Bowl, because people, it seemed like every year that they did the Pro Bowl games instead of the Pro Bowl, the viewership just continued to dwindle down to now the point where they feel like they can get rid of it because they feel like they can't really make as much money as they want to off of it.
1: Yeah,
0: it's the way the NFL operates.
1: Of course. It all came down to the almighty dollar. If they were still producing money off of it, guess what? They'd still be playing the game. And this should be a perfect example, or a prime example, I should say, of making perfect the enemy of good. People got the Pro Bowl became a little pitter-patter football game, and all of a sudden, well, we've got to do something to fix it. No, you don't. You don't. Just, ask the guys, or incentivize it, hey, play the damn game the way it's meant to be played, or, don't. And they continually try to tinker with it year after year, try to find some sort of way for us to enjoy this thing. Similar to what we've seen with the home run derby. Every year there's a new wrinkle. Every year there's a new twist. Watch the balls go over the damn fence and leave me alone. And we got to a point where we've tinkered with it so much that it was untinkerable anymore, and we just killed it.
0: We don't even know. Yeah. Wait, what are the rules this year? What's going on?
1: Yep.
0: How many outs do you get out yet?
1: Yeah, exactly.
0: Is there a timer? Is there not a timer?
1: Flag football game now? I mean, what do you think?
0: Thought we were playing baseball. And then finally today, I have been waiting to talk about this, because I still can't even wrap my head around it, if I'm being completely honest. I don't know where this idea came from. And unfortunately, if this is something that sounds good to you, or if you just want to punish your own digestive system, you're going to have to go to China for it. Because right now, that is the only place this is going to be available in. But KFC has decided to put out a new chicken sandwich, Zeno. It is the Oreo Original Recipe Chicken Burger that puts a fried chicken thigh filet and lettuce under a layer of brown mashed potatoes that is dusted in cookie crumbles with two Oreo-flavored buns holding it together. I feel
1: nauseous
0: movie,
1: is what I feel.
0: I do feel that. If I were to quote a movie, it would be Jurassic Park. You were too concerned of whether or not you could, with, you know, when you didn't stop and ponder to see if whether or not you should. Because how, why, who? Who is eating this? Who is this for? Who was asking for a chicken sandwich that had brown mashed potatoes with cookie crumbles on it with Oreo-flavored buns?
1: Look, you don't mix your courses. I don't want my dessert mixed in my dinner. There's only one acceptable dish in the history of food that is acceptable as a dessert at the same time it's dinner, and that is some level of yams with the marshmallow crumble, the marshmallow for Thanksgiving, you know?
0: Mm-hmm. I know what you're talking about.
1: When you make the sweet potato dessert kind of deal that's actually sweet potatoes for the meal, but it tastes like that. That's the only acceptable time to do this. You leave the cookies out of my chicken sandwich, okay? I'll have the cookies after my chicken sandwich. We are jumping the shark with food, and all you need to do is go on Facebook at any point in time and watch some of the pure insanity. Some of these people should be locked away in prison for the things that they are trying to make food out of. Slapping hot dogs inside of pasta sauce. And these people all deserve to be locked up and the key thrown away. This is not normal anymore, and I do not support any of this stuff. Period.
0: When I initially saw it, I didn't even realize mashed potatoes were a part of it.
1: Yeah, because that's what I want, mashed potatoes and Oreos.
0: Yeah, I don't understand. I understand, like, it feels like, hopefully, other fast food restaurants are starting to realize, hey, we've gone too far, let's rein this back in. Like, let's just go back to what made us famous in the first place. You know, if you're KFC, just make a good chicken sandwich. Make the good bucket with the mashed potatoes and the mac and cheese, all the different sides. Like, just be really good at that. Because I can't imagine, I don't know, and I'll tell you this right now. If I know you, and this thing comes to our country, this thing comes to America, if the Oreo chicken burger comes to America, and you go to KFC and get it, I can't trust you. I don't know if we can be friends anymore. I don't care how curious you are about how that would taste.
1: How does that go? It's like, hey, Gabe, I was going to head over to KFC to get the Oreo chicken mashed potato sandwich. You want to go?
0: No.
1: What?
0: Leave my house and lose my number.
1: Yeah.
0: Never speak to me again.
1: Like, honestly.
0: Or just stay here and I'll pretend, I'll ignore that you said I'm going to go get this and we can never speak of it again. But no, but what, I just don't understand how, like, the ideas, the thing that always fascinates me, about bad ideas is how many people have to say yes for it to get to this point where it's on a menu.
1: Yeah. And last I checked, KFC is, like, headquartered in America, right? Like, so
0: yes.
1: Usually we have these protocols and test markets and things of that nature. Like, this wasn't, you know, like, done in China, even though it's only being served in China for some reason, at least at the outset. I mean, what's the old adage? What, 50 million Chinamen can't be wrong kind of deal? I mean, apparently if they're in for it, it's coming to the United States like a tidal wave that we're not ready for. So, let's not do this, America. Let's say no to Oreo chicken burger with mashed potatoes as mayonnaise here. Like, ugh.
0: What's wrong with just a regular old classic chicken sandwich?
1: Yeah.
0: Am I turning into the old guy? The old man yelling at a cloud now, when it comes to this?
1: Neither one of us are being old. What we're doing is asking you to restore some sanity, okay, to things that, like, again, we are tinkering too much nowadays. We're too much tinkering. How about we just let stuff lie for a little bit and marinate? Marinate might not be the right word here. I don't want any of this, what we're putting on this foot, marinating anything else.
0: No.
1: But the point is,
0: they're going to come up with an Oreo marinade, and it's not going to be great.
1: Now, yeah, so that's the next idea. Oh, let's marinate the Oreo bun in marshmallow. No. You guys are not, this is not well thought out.
0: No, and that's, we just need to let things be. Again, we started the show talking about common sense.
1: Yeah.
0: And the NCAA, and, well, maybe not the NCAA, but the conferences within the NCAA, the SEC, the Big Ten, and we'll have to wait and see for Monday to see if they're going to be allowed, like the NCAA, to enforce their own rules that they want to put out there by not allowing professionals back into college sports.

0: At least for today, common sense won in college athletics. All we're asking of fast food places is let common sense win
1: for once. Common sense winning is better for all of us, baby.
0: Yeah, it doesn't seem like it's too much to ask. But again, here we are having to ask for just a little bit of common sense. He's Mark Zeno. I'm Gabe Neitzel. This has been Amber and Ian Game Night with our guy Q Myers up next on ESPN Radio.
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21: 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He's got his college football and NFL slate scheduled for the fall with Westwood One and Compass Media. And already he's into week two of the Georgia high school football slate. Are you in the groove yet there, Colin Lacey?
22: We're in the something.
21: Yeah.
22: So getting into week two and trying to get into some kind of a normal routine and just rocking and rolling. And glad we've got college football tomorrow. And then it's on from here, boys and girls.
21: It is indeed. Get ready for it. And we are ready for it. And glad to have, again, Colin around to talk about it. We also have our three sports stud, once a pirate of Winfield High School, and then a Mississippi State Bulldog. He is an entrepreneur, broadcaster, entertainer. Find him on social media at BHeich22 on X, BHeich_22 on Instagram. He is Bart Heich. Welcome to Hump Day. Nice hat you're wearing there, big guy. What you got? What you showing off there? Alabama 65 South? That's cool.
17: About that. And then I got my...
21: You're 205.
17: So you represent North Alabama. Yeah, so
21: represent.
17: Go a little north south today.
21: Representing. I got it. Sounds north good. South. 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And you know what Mr. Hardy says.
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21: Indeed we do. Going to be a fun day today as we welcome David Cone, the Cone in Crane and Cone, part of the On3 Network alongside of the Cane brothers, Jake and Blaine. He, again, a former Michigan Wolverine, wore the maize and gold, played the game. And so we'll talk to him about all that's going on in college football these days. And we'll take you to T-Town as well. Tuscaloosa is where we find Gary Harris, sports director of the University of Alabama's WVUA TV 23, but also host of the Gary Harris Show, heard weekdays 9 to 11 Central Time on Tuscaloosa's Tide 100.9. So again, Gary Harris and David Cone and my guys. It's also Wednesday, which means odds and ends brings us some Mount Rushmore. How about some fictional athletes, fellas? I went through a list, and there's a handful of folks we could throw out there. Fictional athletes, take your pick. In my notes today, you'll find a few from every sport. There's a few baseball guys there, a few football guys there, a few basketball guys and gals there. So you can check that out in an hour or two. We'll run through our top four fictional athletes for each of the guys. You up for that?
22: Let's do it.
21: Okay. Okay. Well, let's do it. Also, tomorrow tomorrow and Friday, just a little tidbit ahead of time, encore editions the next 2 days. Yours truly got some surgery scheduled. Nothing serious, but I'll be out for a couple of days. Be back Monday with brand new shows. But we're going to go over the last couple of weeks, some of our favorite guests like Phil Steele, the guy who wrote the book about college football. He'll be here. We'll talk Big Ten football with Noah Eagle, SEC football with Taylor Davis. You'll hear all those conversations and more tomorrow and Friday here inside the press box. All right, we start the day. We've got plenty of sports headlines. My Braves with a big win. We've got the SEC news as well. But we got to start with a goodbye dolly. We've got a little Jolene in here. Can I find some Jolene? Where is it? Let's get a little Jolene going.
17: I could sing it, but I won't.
21: Would you like to? Man, you want to talk about one of a kind. There's a lot of great big stars out there that do music, that do movies, that do all kinds of different things. I don't know that there's anybody like Dolly Parton, quite honestly. Her family announced her passing yesterday at the age of 80. I Googled her, and here's the definition of Dolly Parton that came up, or at least the bio. A transcendent cultural phenomenon, an unparalleled singer-songwriter, a business mogul, and a deeply beloved global
0: humanitarian, and there were countless testimonies on social media yesterday of her compassion for and her generosity towards any and all. And man, we're gonna miss her, man. She was fantastic.
22: Yeah, it's one that she's one that like everybody assumes that she's never gonna die.
0: Yeah.
22: And then when it happens, it shakes you a little bit. But I mean, there's so much that she did outside of the music world that is just phenomenal. Just an incredible human being. And oh, by the way, she was really good at the music thing.
0: Mm-hmm. Yeah.
22: I will still fight anybody that says that Islands in the Streams with her and
0: Kenny, yeah.
22: Kenny
0: yeah.
22: Rogers yeah. is yeah. not the best that it gets. Mm-hmm. Mm-hmm. But I mean, like, you got the Coat of Many Colors, you got all kinds of things that when people think about Dolly, they think of 9 to 5, they think of Jolene.
0: Yep.
22: But there's so much more that people bring up. They're like, oh yeah, that was Dolly.
0: Well, I Will Always Love You, the song that Whitney Houston, you know, hit with her movie. But that's a Dolly song, I Will Always Love You, one of her signature songs, as a matter of fact. And just a great career for her. And you know what, Bart, we love to talk about You Get What You Give. I don't know that I've ever heard of a bigger giver than Dolly Parton, man. She gave time, money, you name it. She never hesitated to help those around her, man.
17: She carried the icon for the Southeast United States as well as any person who's ever lived.
0: Yeah.
17: It was her humanity. She might have been the wittiest star.
0: Yeah, yeah.
17: Like, when I think of Dolly Parton, yeah. the word that comes to mind was her, or just the things, or the quick one-liners, how she would just come back. But the reason, Colin, that nobody ever thought she was never, or people thought she was never going to die, is because she never aged.
0: She didn't, man. Yeah, yeah.
17: And that's a serious thing. People like, it's like when you don't see people going through the process of getting older and they just look the same, it's like, it's just, she touched so many. She never said bad things about people, but there's two things about her that the stories, that I Will Always Love You. You realize Elvis tried to buy that song.
0: I did not know that, no.
17: If I'm not mistaken, I heard that yesterday.
0: Yeah.
17: And he wanted 50% of the profits for it, and she said no.
0: Yeah, yeah.
17: Back when Elvis was, you know, the biggest thing
0: right.
17: in the world.
0: Right.
17: But 9 to 5 was huge. I just remember my mom, she was working 2 jobs, sometimes 3. Listening to that song when I was a kid, sometimes in the kitchen while she was cooking, and she don't even remember that. But I saw how hard she worked. And the other thing was just being from a southern, very, very, very small town, that so many people don't have opportunity, like, and now including like family, you know, just the way that certain places in America, whether they be urban, whether they be rural, you know, you just kind of get gobbled up by them. Half of the county that this woman grew up in and lived in is employed by her business.
0: Yeah.
17: At Dolly.
0: Yeah. yeah
17: she
0: yeah.
17: never forgot where she was from. She never forgot the people, but she never forgot her genuine heart that Jesus gave her. Coat of Many Colors is a song that people won't remember, and that proves to me she knew who Joseph was, but more importantly, she knew who Jesus and God was.
0: Well, and
17: Garden, rest in peace. You fought a great race and you lived a great life, and we are all honored that we were touched by you.
0: And that coat of many colors, obviously the biblical implication, but I mean, she wore a coat of many colors as a kid because she came from such humble beginnings that she was that way. You mentioned I Will Always Love You. I'm pretty sure that song was written for her former partner, Porter Wagoner. Now, you guys are too young to remember this, but I remember the Porter Wagoner show. You remember the Porter Wagoner show? I mean,
22: oh yeah.
0: Okay. And again,
17: I don't.
0: Dolly was his, you know, his number two, I guess. You know, it was the Porter Wagoner show, but Dolly was a big, big star on that show. And when she decided to break away in 1974, she penned that song for Porter Wagoner because he was not happy with her leaving. And she penned that song, I believe, for Porter Wagoner. And again, the rest is history.
17: I actually did, and I usually like to confirm things before I just start spouting about. But, you know, occasionally I'll go back to the old BH.
0: Oh, man. Yeah.
17: Elvis wanted to cover I Will Always Love You in the 1970s. Elvis Presley showed strong interest in recording Parton's hit song, and Parton was initially thrilled.
0: Yeah.
17: Dolly Parton turned down Elvis's request to record I Will Always Love You because his manager demanded half. Of the song,
0: Colonel Parker. There you go. Yeah, yeah.
17: And she said no. That's just awesome.
0: Well, and I said again that, how did I phrase it? I said that countless testimonies of her compassion and generosity. I saw a tweet yesterday, or again, an X post, from Donna Brazile. Donna Brazile's former director of the Democratic National Convention and is a regular on the talk show.

0: I see her on Bill Maher all the time on HBO. And her post was that Dolly Parton reached out to numerous black high schools in the state of Tennessee and donated uniforms and instruments and you name it, and never asked for credit, never asked for anything in return, didn't want people to know it was her doing that. And so I think that just gives you an idea of she was just a giver, man, and was given all the way to the end.
1: And I think over the next couple of days, you're going to see a lot more of that, of stuff that she did that nobody had any clue of.
0: Yep.
1: That is going to start coming out. And then, I don't know, have y'all heard about the, like, secret song that she's got?
2: That wouldn't surprise me.
0: That's a new
1: one. In Dollywood somewhere, that it's either buried or locked away, that she wrote a song a couple of years ago, and they said that it's going to be released in, like, 2045, I think. That's, for whatever reason, she wanted to have a song come out after she was gone, so she made it 2045. And so I assume they're gonna.
2: Let me start looking up verses. To your point, the coolest thing that I didn't expect about my father's exit or ascension to heaven was those type stories. Were the ones that he did things for people. I heard one. I went to Jodine's funeral Monday. And I just heard so many stories about things being done for people just out of a good heart, out of, like you said, my giving. At the same time, it's like there you can go throughout the course of the scripture, you know, in numerous places in the New Testament. And I just remember in particular one, the woman at the well. And I mean, why was Jesus always telling these folks, don't tell nobody? Because he knew they was going to go tell somebody. But, like, the point is, like, when you do it in secret, when you go in your father and you go in your room and talk to your father in secret, you pray to your father in secret, these are the type things that happen, and these are the type blessings. You can't do all the stuff that she did without anointing power, guys. She had anointing power.
0: She was fifth special. Level.
2: And that's awesome.
0: Her imagination library has been giving books to kids, free books for years, and does that well. $1 million gift she made to Vanderbilt, the university's medical center. She runs a not-for-profit Dolly Parton Children's Hospital. This is just, again, unbelievably the great stuff. And I'm just reading now, they do say she had a long time battled kidney stones, but that she died of cancer. I'm trying to find out exactly what the diagnosis was. But either way, a generous philanthropist, successful businesswoman, a member of both the Country Music and Rock and Roll Hall of Fames.
2: Hard to do.
0: Not a lot of folks can have both of those on their resume, but Dolly Parton does, and she will be missed, no doubt about that. So again, just wanted to kind of get that going, and we'll maybe sneak in some more stuff about her in a bit. A huge win for the Atlanta Braves last night. They beat the Dodgers 4-3, while the Phillies lost a second straight to the Mariners. So the Braves now lead the NL East by 4.5 games. Details coming up on that in a bit. But we have to start with the Southeastern Conference. Commissioner Greg Sankey met with his SEC presidents, chancellors, and ADs yesterday. The topic, overall future of college athletics, and specifically the latest eligibility issue. Now, guys, you'll like this, but through a certain SEC insider that I have contact with who asked to remain anonymous, I have a snippet of Commissioner Sankey's opening statement yesterday to his president's chancellors and AD.
3: What in the wide, wide world of sports is going on?
0: That's
3: here?
0: About what the question was. What is the wide, wide world of sports going on here? Here's what we know. The SEC officially announced a new roster policy that prohibits professional athletes from returning to college sports. Passed unanimously by a 16-0 vote, the new guidelines prohibit member institutions from carrying any athlete on their roster who has declared for a professional draft, signed a professional contract, or been listed on an official roster for any professional league. And, of course, we know that's going to impact Daquan Wright, Xavier Harris, the former Ole Miss players who were ready to go to play at LSU. SEC Commissioner Greg Sankey has warned that, again, allowing professional athletes back into the college system would, quote, cause a competitive disadvantage and fundamental unfairness. Now, they weren't alone. The Big Ten made a deal yesterday as well. But how about their punishment? Did you catch the Big Ten's punishment?

0: a couple of weeks. Just a couple of weeks ago, we were talking about a suspension for two games for Arian Carter for taking a $300-and-some-odd flight from an NFL team.
1: Mm-hmm.
0: And he gets suspended two games. And look, there ain't very many things that me and Tennessee see eye to eye on.
2: But today's the day, though, Colin. If you're going to, Dolly would be proud of you today.
0: Correct.
2: For being nice to Tennessee.
0: But when Arian Carter gets suspended for two games for taking a flight from an NFL team that he paid back while he was in the process and then put his name out of the NFL draft, what are we talking about people playing in the NFL and then coming back?
2: Somebody in Auburn right now, Mike.
1: Yeah.
2: Is riding around Suge Jordan Boulevard going, well, Auburn got probation back in 1957 for two movie tickets.
1: Yeah.
2: So, I don't know what the rules are. To be quite honest, yo, I'm tired. I've got all this litigation. I've got litigation fatigue.
1: Yeah.
2: I'm over it, man.
1: Yeah.
2: Kick the ball Saturday,
1: yeah,
2: and let's play because I'm just tired.
1: Well, and my question
0: is, I'm just trying to figure out. It's already a rule that they can't play. So, what is another rule saying that they can't play? Do
1: I would think that the difference is the rule you're speaking of, Colin, is an NCAA rule. These are conference wide, and that's my question. Is the difference, Bart? Are these going to stand up in court any better than the NCAA rules did?
2: I've got it. This is just like the rule about taking that tag off your mattress.
1: Oh, is it now? Yeah, the tag police.
2: It says don't remove this tag, don't it? It says
1: punishable.
2: On that key, don't duplicate.
1: Yeah. Punishable by law. That's right. Yeah, something like that. Yeah. I don't know.
2: Mail fraud.
1: I'm with you guys. I just don't understand. I mean, to me, and again, I've been a broken record on this, that you know, if you as a school want to be a part of the NCAA, you agree to play by their rules. So the SEC
2: stupid.
1: The ACC
2: NCAA stupid.
1: SEC, Big Ten, basically doing the same thing. The Big 12 is set to follow. The ACC bigwigs are meeting later in the week, so I would assume they'll follow like they always do. Behind
2: which conference doesn't? That's my question. Which conference doesn't follow?
0: If there's going
2: to
0: be,
2: are they going to have police standing in the tunnel to keep this dude from coming out there and playing?
1: It's almost gotten ludicrous. It really has. More coming up for you as the Press Box gets rolling on this Wednesday on great stations around the Southeast and online 24/7, PressBoxRadio.com.
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7: Is that a juxtaposition?
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10: Colin Lacey and myself just trying to keep up. 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You know, they boom all over the north part of Florida. They're Town Creek, Iron City, Lexington, Tuscumbia, Waterloo, Zip City. Bart Hytch, you ever been to Zip City?
7: I have been to Zip City.
10: How about that?
7: Well, been through. I ain't really been there for no reason. I've been through there. Mm-hmm. Shout out, Bell Hill.
10: How about Pickwick Lake up there? You been to Pickwick?
7: A lot of people like Pickwick.
10: Yeah.
7: I have not been too much because I couldn't get past stopping at Bear Creek Watershed.
10: I got you. Yeah. Well, it's kind of like Lake Lanier here. It's so crowded these days. I mean, there's just boats everywhere. So, yeah.
7: I'm trying to avoid people during the week as much as I possibly can.
10: Welcome to my club. I've been doing this for years, man. Absolutely. As I say, yeah. If I'm lucky, I don't have to put on shoes for a whole week, you know?
7: I think one of the reasons that y'all like me more than most is because I'm not like actually in front of you. Like you actually can't touch me. You know, I think I'm different if that's the case.
10: Yeah, we have the option. We could turn you off if we wanted to.
7: That's what I'm saying. Yeah. Like you can literally just hit the switch. And by the way, you know what? I got people in compliance.
10: Oh yeah? Yeah. Oh yeah.
7: I know that's an oxymoron, Bart Hytch, having people in compliance. But
10: you working on a fifth year?
7: I got my girl, little teammate.
10: Yeah,
7: I need to call her up. You know, she works at a certain university.
10: Right, right, right.
7: Well, I'm curious, this Colin, do you know people over there at GSU? Are those people's job changing? Like, did they do the same thing they've done every day? Does all this talk, all this stuff, all this what they're looking for? Did their jobs change every day, or is the NCAA's people that are in conjunction working with the universities, are they all doing the same job they've been doing since all this fiasco happened?
10: Well,
11: I think they're trying to do the same thing.
7: That's my point.
10: Yeah.
7: How do they know what they're doing?
10: Well, and I think a lot of what they're doing these days is more university related in that they're trying to keep their athletes, you know, academically eligible, make sure you've gone through the certain classes and you pass certain classes and et cetera, et cetera. I don't know where compliance is, and I'm sure they're working on the NCAA rules as well. But there's just so much gray area in that now. That'd be a great question as to what is the emphasis for compliance departments.
7: We've got another person, our good friend at South Alabama, Jason Kelly, who is Daniel McCarthy's right hand man.
10: Yep.
7: He worked in compliance for however many years, and I'm just curious. I really want to start having the conversations of, when does the NCAA get to exhale?
10: Mm-hmm. Yeah.
7: I know none of us care about them. I've always said there's two people I don't want messing with me is the IRS and the NCAA for nothing. but I'm serious. Like, it's got to be taxing on them, pun intended.
10: You know, here's a great idea for next week. Maybe we try to reach out to a couple of our AD friends, whether it is Keith Carter at Ole Miss, whether it's Zach Selman at Mississippi State, a couple others we could reach out to. I'm trying to think as well. You know, maybe some coaches that might speak with us as well about this, to where what is the emphasis of their compliance department these days, and how do you go about building a roster and trying to keep that roster intact in this day and age of NIL and unlimited transfers and et cetera, et cetera. So I don't know. We'll see. The good news is, again, as of tomorrow night, games on the field of play that we'll actually have a chance to talk about, and we look forward to that. Yeah.
7: I have one request before the end of the day.
10: All right. Yeah.
7: Because this will be the last show for football
10: before,
7: starts, right?
10: Before, yeah, that's right. Yeah.
7: I want us all to do a cadence and be the quarterback and, like,
10: okay, yeah.
7: Snap a play.
10: Yeah, I got you. Okay.
7: So, have you got your own cadence? I've got mine that I had to use in high school. So do you have one, Colin?
10: Yeah.
7: No. Do you have a cadence?
10: Yeah.
7: Of course you don't.
10: Got to channel the old Bobby Brady and give it a little.
7: Green 18.
10: 118. Yeah,
7: Green 18.
10: Yeah. Blue.
7: Yeah. mine is terrible.
10: Yeah. Oh, what is it that Aaron Rodgers says every time he's at
7: Green 18?
10: Green 18. It's every team. It's the same thing every time. So I don't know that it means anything.
7: Well, we used to play our arch rival, and theirs was 18 Roger, 18 Roger. And if they was going to throw an out fade, it was 18 Allen, and it was like an audible, and I caught it and picked it off.
10: You picked it off. You knew it was coming.
7: They said I stepped out of bounds. I didn't.
10: Well, there will be, again, you know, folks, again, poor Bart. He could have been in the record books again.
7: Haters, man.
10: In addition to the 17 haters. Times we've already counted his name in the Alabama High School Athletic Association record books, he could be there even more. Hey, there was action on the field of play in baseball last night. The Atlanta Braves welcomed the L.A. Dodgers to Truist Park for a crucial 3-game set. Hometown boys put up a 3-spot in the first, but then needed some late-game heroics to post a 4-3 win. Ozzie Albies drove in the game winner with a 2-out RBI single in the 8th, but L.A. would not go quietly. Shohei Ohtani launched a leadoff triple off the left field wall against Braves closer Raisel Iglesias, but with the tying run 90 feet away and nobody out, O'Iggy went to work. He struck out Freddie Freeman. He induced a Mookie Betts ground out to short, then intentionally walked Max Muncy and got Tommy Edman to fly out to right center field. Game over. His 28th save of the season. Reliever Dylan Dodd credited with the win. But Brave starter Bryce Elder was solid. 6 innings, 3 runs on 8 hits, no walks, 5 strikeouts. Meanwhile, the Mariners helped us out with a second straight for the second straight night. They beat the Phillies again 4-1. So Atlanta's lead in the National League East now stands at 4.5 games as you start your Wednesday. And that makes me very happy.
7: Kyle, I have a question.
11: Shoot.
7: Why would you not walk the guy that grounded out?
10: Mookie. Yeah, we were talking about, my son and I were discussing the same thing via text. Yeah.
7: I was actually watching a little bit of it. And I'm just curious, why do you not walk him?
11: A lot of it goes to matchups. And if
7: is it righty-righty?
10: Righty-righty,
7: yeah.
10: Yep.
7: Mm-hmm.
11: Yeah, and that doesn't fully play into it. There's part of it, but a lot of it is who's coming up next. And Mookie Betts is a guy that, while one of the best hitters in baseball, he's more prone to hit it on the ground, to get it to the right side. And so you feel better about him as opposed to whoever was hitting next may have been a fly ball guy that wouldn't have.
10: Yeah, Max Muncy was next, and he is the guy that they did intentionally walk to get to Tommy Edman, yeah.
7: Here's my question, and I know it's a scouting report. And obviously that would be where this lies. But are in that situation, are you more worried about – because the infield's got to come in.
10: Yep.
7: But the infield doesn't have to come in if you walk him in the middle. So, like, that's where I'm kind of confused of, like, are you more worried about a sack fly there to beat you, or are you worried about a ground ball through the right side?
10: Good question.
11: Well, I'm just
7: curious, and I know it's scouting report, you're going to have to explain to me why they didn't have that infield back and walk him and try to get a double play. And maybe they didn't want to face Ohtani or somebody.
11: No, and I think, too, it's different if it's a tie game as opposed to one-run lead.
7: All right. Now we're getting somewhere.
11: Because, okay, and I got that. And you can go even more deeper inside.

0: bad baseball. If you're at home, it's a different dynamic than if you're on the road.
1: Mm-hmm. Yeah.
0: And so if it's a tie game, and honestly, even if you are on the road, it may be a different scenario. But you give up the one on a sac fly, then you have a tie game and you still got the bottom half of the ninth. If he smashes one to the gap, then we're having a different conversation.
2: Okay. No, I'm with it. I mean, you... Yeah.
1: Yeah.
2: Sometimes I don't mind going deeper.
1: Well, the Braves now have won two in a row after going 3-7 in their previous 10. They stand at 77-55, a 4.5 game lead over the Phillies, and game two tonight against the Dodgers. First pitch 7:15. Braves go with A.J. Smith-Shawver, just his third start of the season. Meanwhile, the right-hander Roki Sasaki goes for the Dodgers. He's 5-5 with a 4.42 ERA. Yeah, Roki Sasaki. By the way, the Phoenix City Alabama All-Stars came from behind. They won again yesterday, so they'll play. I think this is their second or third straight elimination game win. They'll play again tonight, 6 Central Time, 7 Eastern, and see if they can again get a little further in the Little League World Series.
2: Guys, there may be some magic happening. For real.
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1: 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That is The Press Box. Mike Grace hanging out with Bart Heitch and Colin Lacey on this Wednesday. In hour two, we'll talk to Gary Harris in Tuscaloosa, get an update on the Alabama Crimson Tide. But right now, we welcome in David Cone. He is the Cone in Crane and Cone, part of the On3 Network, alongside the Crane brothers, Jake and Blaine, delivering quality analysis and passionate insight to the most diehard fans daily. YouTube.com/Crane and Cone. And he's, of course, a former Michigan Wolverine who wore the maize and gold. David, welcome back inside the Press Box, man. Great to have you here. Again, with you having played the game, the news that both the Big Ten and SEC came out yesterday in coming up with new rules that say you can't play a guy who's been a professional. Your thoughts on what we've seen the last couple of days from both the SEC and the Big Ten, and is this stuff going to stand up in court?
12: Well, first of all, thank you guys so much for having me. As always, it's a treat to be here. I was actually reluctant to join today because I thought Bart might really get after me with my Mississippi State predictions.
2: Uh-oh. That
12: I
2: came out. It's coming.
12: Yeah,
2: it's
12: maybe
2: coming.
12: That. I have a feeling we'll get to that. But yeah, I don't know, Mike, how enforceable this is. I mean, I saw the SEC and the Big Ten. I mean, congrats on the Big Ten for finally leading on something here. It's usually the SEC, but congrats on both conferences coming out and saying this. But I, you know, when I read it, I kind of chuckled because it said, we are not going to allow former NFL players who have signed a contract to play collegiate athletics. And I thought that was already a rule. So what are you talking? What new rule are you coming up with that's suddenly enforceable here? I mean, we were doing a short on it the other day, and my co-host Jake says, well, you know, they're allowed to play with the temporary restraining order until the NCAA comes out and says they can. I said, I thought that's what they've said for that throughout their entire existence. So, you know, I'm fired up about this. I don't know how enforceable it is or if the Big Ten and the SEC say, you know what, let's at least come out and make a public display of it for the PR. Either way, good for them, because it's just asinine to me that guys could go play at the professional level and have a sack in the preseason and then come down and play at the collegiate level. And I understand the counter to that. I've played with some teammates who say, look, man, this is just AAA ball now. This is AAA ball. You can't cap someone in a free market society from being able to get money wherever they're able to add value. And now if Diego Pavia can come back and play at Vanderbilt until he's 35 years old, but he's not good enough to go play for the Titans, then that should be allowed. I understand the argument, but to me, this is still college athletics. There are other places you can go play for money. You can go play in Canada. You can play in the USFL. You can try and still get on an NFL roster, or maybe it's time to do something different, because to me, college sports is too important for the younger guys, the high school guys who are trying to come up like I did. College sports changed my life for an opportunity to get a college education and play sports doing it.
1: My thought is, and you guys both played, Bart and David, so you guys are the ones that really should comment on this. I'm not sure I blame the players. They're just taking advantage of the rule that is out there. This is all about the league and the conference and our judicial system, I guess, that spends time on this. Your thoughts on the players' responsibility in this situation, and specifically the two guys from Ole Miss who are trying now to go to LSU?
12: I'd like to hear Bart's take on this afterwards, because I've seen on social media the same thing that you're saying, Mike. Well, you can't blame the players. It's like a billionaire who takes advantage of a tax loophole. That's exactly what they're supposed to do. They're looking out for their own best interest. And I certainly do understand that. At the same time, I think you have to be a good steward in this world of the institutions Amen. That you've been able to partake in. Now, at the same time, I'm not saying that if there's a situation where it makes sense and you're allowed to do this, you know, that you can't always look for an opportunity to better yourself, especially in such a wild, wild west time right now in college athletics. But I do think you as a man, and these are adults that we're talking about, they're young adults, but they're still adults. You need to be a good steward in our society and in our culture here.
0: David, you've been in that locker room. What is it like for the guys that, and I know everybody wants to talk about you've been through fall camp with this group and then you bring somebody new in. What is that really like in that locker room? And obviously you never had to deal with somebody coming from the NFL back into your locker room. But what is that dynamic like inside that locker room of somebody coming in right as the season's getting underway?
12: Well, for when I played and I was at Michigan from 2006 to 2010, I mean, that would be shocking. The idea that we are all as a team, 120 guys locked in the Sheraton Hotel and locked in Schembechler Hall together. You can't even run home to like grab something. That is where you live for the entirety of August throughout this summer camp. And the idea that someone can come in just a couple days before, like what might be happening at Texas Tech here with their quarterback situation and Thomas Castellanos, the idea that someone could just kind of come in after camp's done and you could be the starting quarterback is wild to me. But then again, that's a different era. These guys these days, because there's so much movement, they may just see it as like in Remember the Titans, sunshine showing up to practice and saying, hey, you know what? I know he wasn't here putting in the work like everyone else, but if he gives us a better chance to win, then let's just go with that. Again, it's a different era. Bart, where do you stand on this?
2: Well, one, I love the Schembechler Hall flex because all I can go with is MacArthur and Hathorn, and that's not nearly
13: as sexy. Well.
2: That's a big flex. Hey, dude, I love that. I love that about you. That was. I like that. That was elite. Number one, I think I'm going to literally go – your Wild Wild West is exactly right. When y'all talk about this on y'all show, y'all should intro it with Kumo D Wild Wild West because that's what this is. And the way I view it – is that there's levels. Your good steward view is it. There's levels in the locker room. Guys are getting paid more. Guys are getting, they're getting more playing time, right? Some guys are better in the academic side of things. And there's so many different levels to, here's the level. What about from a player standpoint, I never wanted anything to do with any of those compliance people. If I'd see them in a restaurant, I remember one time I ain't even going to get into it, but like they were always looking for something. That's flipped now. These compliance people have no power. Like, what is their job every day, right? So if from a kid standpoint, the good steward aspect means if you're one of these guys making the highest level money and you've got coaching changes going on, whatever, these type of, can you take less money, mm-hmm. right? So we can go out, and in basketball, I think it's a little bit different, but I just have a hard time with the across the board. Well, man, they've got to do the best they can. I mean, some guys are not going. This is their best opportunity in life to make money. It is a free market system. You can't blame them for this and that. But like the level of, to take your words, good stewardship is a responsibility that we all had. I tell you what, how you think Dolly Parton would have handled it if she is getting recruited?
12: Man, I listened to your music all the way down here today, Bart. I mean, I just put in 45 minutes of straight Dolly tracks on the way down here to do this, and I'm glad you brought her up. God bless her, man. Her music was such an inspiration to me growing up.
13: Yeah, absolutely.
2: Look like Dolly, like for real.
13: Yeah.
2: Like you think about these things about she, like we're talking about earlier, she telling people, oh, she did this, but don't go tell nobody. That's Jesus stuff, man. I mean, literally the stuff that in our hearts, this market system of NIL, and it just make things that make you feel icky kind of ain't right.
12: You know, I saw a post yesterday about Dolly that really stood out to me, and I think it applies to everything we're talking about with college sports right now. And it said, Dolly Parton was able to have very strong convictions without having any real enemies.
13: Yeah.
12: And just think about for a second how difficult that is. I mean, usually if you don't have any enemies and everyone's your best friend, it means you didn't stand for anything in life. But if you stand for something, you almost always have some sort of enemy because you have a value system. Mm-hmm. Dolly somehow had very strong convictions, but no one ever hated her, and I think that's to be commended.
13: No doubt. We are talking with David Cone again. You can follow him on social media. He's right there, David Cone. It is Crane and Cone, and of course davidconemusic.com is where you'll find him as well. Yeah, country music album out there, The Richest Man in Town. We can talk about that in a bit. Let's get to the field where we have seen new quarterbacks named at Alabama. It's Keelan Russell at Arkansas, KJ Jackson. Tennessee says it's a Faison Brandon, the five-star true freshman, and Aaron Filo gets the gig at Florida. Talk about these starters, and did any of them surprise you at all?
12: Well, you know, I mean, Faison Brandon starting as a true freshman right on campus for Tennessee, I think that just tells you how excited they are about him. And I had a Tennessee fan call me yesterday and said, hey, don't forget, Faison Brandon only lost one game ever in high school. The kid is an absolute winner. So what is Tennessee's ceiling with a true freshman? And you know, I mean, with the quarterback struggles that I say struggles, I mean, with the situation with Nico Iamaliava leaving right before the spring game, kind of threw threw a wrench in everything. And then they get really solid play, I thought, from Joey Aguilar. I don't know exactly what the ceiling is here with a true freshman, but just imagine if you're able to put together an 8-4 season or even go 9-3 with a true freshman, the growth that you could have in a Josh Heupel system. I'm interested to see if a lot of teams stack the box against him, because with Josh Heupel and the way he runs a spread offense was very similar to what we did when Rich Rodriguez came to Michigan, and it becomes a pre-snap numbers game. So what personnel are you in on offense, and where are the numbers? How many are in the box? And that's why you have wide receivers with very wide splits to kick the football out. Well, are teams just going to stack the box and say, hey, you've had 3 1,000-yard rushers the last 3 years at Tennessee. We're just not going to let you run it with DeSean Jackson and these other guys, and we're going to make a true freshman quarterback make all the decisions. I'm really interested to see how that goes early on. And then at Alabama, I mean, everything that I hear about Keelon Russell is he's an absolute playmaker. And if you're going to beat out a guy like Austin Mack, one, who's older and who knows the system, and two, who came with the coaching staff from Washington. Yeah. I mean, that kid came with them to Tuscaloosa, and you've gotten beaten out now by Jalen Milroe, Ty Simpson, and now Keelon Russell. Then, I mean, that just shows you what the caliber of quarterbacks are at Alabama, and all these guys can play. And anyone who transfers out of there, like Dylan Lonergan, who went to BC, or Eli Holstein, who went to Pitt and who's now transferred again, all those guys won starting jobs and they can play. So I think all these kids need to be ready, because you're never more than one snap away. And 12 months ago, I was really, really excited to see Austin Simmons take over for Jackson Dart in Oxford. And then it ends up being a new guy, Trinidad Chambliss, who finishes 8th in the Heisman Trophy voting. So you're only one play away from being the guy if you're at Tennessee or Alabama or Arkansas or any of these programs.
0: David, we talked about it earlier on this week whenever Keelon Russell was named the starter at Alabama, how you felt like he had to overcome a little bit more in the sense of what you just talked about. Austin Mack came with the coaching staff. He's been in this system for a number of years. How much of that, and we talked about how it felt like Alabama felt like they had to have a playmaker at quarterback to be able to have this offense have a spark. How much of that is reading too much into it and kind of going tinfoil hat guy?
12: You know, we talked about that on our show yesterday, and, you know, Jake was, from the defensive side of the ball, and he says, look, it's mobile quarterbacks, guys who can extend the play with their legs, who always kept me up at night, who give me nightmares. And I certainly understand that. But then I said, look, Jalen Milroe was faster than any of these guys. Okay. I mean, a true 4.3 type guy. I'll take Ty Simpson any day of the week. I'll take some of these pocket passers who put the ball through the air effectively where it needs to go. So it's not just about their running ability, or if you're having to start the most athletic guy, that means maybe you have issues on the offensive line. Or I'll tell you another one, Colin, too, is because this is what we talked about for the last 9 months with some of these programs. Are they going to feel the need to start a certain younger quarterback just because they might transfer in this era where you can transfer? I don't think that's going on. I don't think, and I think you just saw that at Vanderbilt. They recruit the number one overall quarterback in Jared Curtis. Now, that was a shocker to me. That kid's not going to start. Vanderbilt's going with an older guy who they think gives them a better chance to win. I think most of these programs are going about it like that. We're going to play the guy who can help us win right now, because whether you start and have a great year or sit the bench, you can transfer at the end of the year. We have to re-recruit you at the end of the year anyway, so we're going to play the guy who gives us the best chance to win. I think that's what's happening.
2: Well, I'm just astonished that Blaine Crane knows more than you and Jake about the predictions of the SEC.
12: Isn't that a shocker?
2: So here's my question. I mean, so y'all are planning on Kamario, Fluff, Jones, and who else getting hurt if we're going 2-10?
14: It's
2: got to be that, because if you've got a crystal ball that'll tell me that now, I'll take you to Louisville, Mississippi with me right now.
12: Oh, man, I have a lot of things to go home and reflect on if Blaine knows more than me. First off, you should be mad at him. He was the one saying how great Mississippi State was going to be at SEC Media Days, and he still has y'all having a losing record.
2: It's the Auburn thing. The Auburn thing has rubbed off. I'll tell you what I'll do with both of them. If they'll give me about plus 150, I'll take State to win more games than Auburn.
12: Wow. Now, what an accomplishment that would be. Here's the thing, and this goes not just to Mississippi State, but also to Kentucky and also to Arkansas, who I have going 2-10 and 0-4 in the conference, which I know is not going to happen. It's probably not going to happen for any one of those programs. It's certainly not going to happen for all of them collectively. To me, what throws a wrench in it is one non-conference game for each school. When you talk about having to go play at Minnesota, or for Kentucky, Louisville at the end of the year, Utah, I think it is for Arkansas has to go to Provo. I think those are losses. And then you add in that with the nine-game conference schedule now with the SEC, I don't come in with a preconceived notion. Like if you asked me 4 weeks ago, hey, what do you think Mississippi State's record will be? I'll say, well, probably 6-6 maybe. Yeah. But when you're going through and you're checking and X-ing every game, it really is a zero-sum game. And I think Texas is going to be really good. I think Georgia's going to be really good. I think LSU's going to be good. I think Ole Miss is going to be a lot of people. And so when you start to be really bullish on some of these teams, every game they win, someone else has to lose them. Next year, and I say this every year, and 1 year I'm going to do it, I'm just going to put 10-2 for every single team in the conference, even though it's impossible,
13: right,
12: because
13: yeah.
12: I want everyone to be my friend like I'm Dolly Parton.
13: Well, speaking of Dolly Parton, that's how I wanted to end. Your favorite Dolly Parton song, man. What's your go-to?
12: It's funny you ask. I just made my top five list on the way down here. Number one is Coat of Many Colors. My dad let me listen to that song a long time ago. Yep. That song really means a lot to me. And obviously, I love Jolene and I Will Always Love You. Daddy Was an Old Time Preacher Man is another one.
13: Ooh, that's a good one.
12: Back in the Porter Wagner days,
13: yes.
12: A lot of people maybe don't know about. But Islands in the Stream, 9 to 5, I love all of them. But Coat of Many Colors would be number one.
13: No doubt. Hard to argue with that, fellas.
2: You got the tattoo to support it right here, baby.
13: That there it is.
12: Wow. Good for you,
13: that's
12: brother.
13: First class.
2: Not Dolly, but Joseph.
13: I know you're ready for some actual football, man. We get a little bit tomorrow night, and then, again, closer and closer. That's going to be some fun, huh?
12: I can't wait, man. Thank you guys so much for having me.
13: David, always a pleasure. Again, find him on social media. It's David Adam Cone on X, of course, at Crane and Cone. And you'll find their work at youtube.com/Crane and Cone. And also check out davidconemusic.com, the country music album, Richest Man in Town. This is a guy who's a singer-songwriter himself, fellas. That's no small accomplishment, let me tell you.
2: He's pretty good at it, too.
13: He is, absolutely. If you haven't heard check it out.
12: Thank you, guys.
13: I'm quite familiar with the Richest Man in Town. So, yeah, that's good stuff.
2: But tell them, maybe plus 180. Not plus 150.
13: Plus 180.
2: You tweet that, look at it before we'll figure out something.
13: Yeah,
12: I'll tell him.
0: And David Cohen's alma mater is giving me nightmares of QB lead from what Statesboro did to SEB this past week. So,
12: what was the final in that game?
0: 44-7.
13: Not good.
2: That was another Schembechler Hall flex right there, how he didn't act like he knew the school.
12: Womack Field. The Womack Field flex there.
13: How much flack is Blaine taking for the fall wedding, man? I mean, you know, how soon is that coming up? Is it October?
12: Well,
13: when is it?
12: Yeah. This is the reason that he's taken, and it's October. It's at the end of October, yes. But here's the reason he's taken flack is because he's the one who wanted to go around for years and years ridiculing everyone else who had a fall wedding. Mm-hmm. Now, I got married in the fall.
13: Yeah.
12: My wife and I got married in the same church where her parents got married at in Fort Lauderdale, and the opening date that they had was November 16th.
13: Okay.
12: And we said, okay, let's get married in November. I wasn't doing this professionally at the time. So for me, and it was a Michigan State game week, that means I got to hang out with some of my teammates, watch the game before we went to the church and got married. It was the best weekend of my life getting married in the fall. And the only reason that it's kind of a problem now is because my wife and I both work in college football, and it's an anniversary thing where you can't just take off and go on an anniversary.
13: Oh, yeah.
12: And as far as the wedding, I mean, I'd miss any football game to marry my wife. Blaine wants to ridicule everyone, and then guess what? His fiance says, we're getting married in the fall.
13: You just have to be considerate of those. You know, if you've got some TVs at the reception, if you're okay with that's you know, that's kind of a cool thing. And I think
12: your phone.
13: And there you go. Well, and I think the ceremony is not actually on Saturday. Am I right?
12: No.
13: Yeah.
12: It's on Sunday.
13: Yeah, so that helps too.
2: So it's gonna mess up people's fantasy. Great job, Wayne.
13: Yeah.
2: Unbelievable.
13: He is David Adam Cone on social media. David Cone, part of the Crane and Cone team on the On3 Network, and again coming to us from this fantastic On3 headquarters there in Brentwood, Tennessee. Man, looking good.
12: Yes, sir. Come visit us, please.
13: We'd love to, David. Thanks for the time, man. We appreciate you. Enjoy the football. We'll talk again soon.
12: See you guys.
13: You bet. That's our man, David Cohn from Crane and Cohn. And you'll have, again, Jake with us on Friday's show, as always. So stand by for that. Hour two coming up in just a matter of moments. Gary Harris, sports director of the University of Alabama's WVUA TV 23, joins us to talk Crimson Tide next hour here inside the Press Box.
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2: Big time veteran move right there.
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3: checking
7: that.
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8: But little Johnny is not always right.
3: Now

0: Yeah, this one might be played a time or two today. Little Islands in the Stream. There's Kenny. Dolly's going to come in here in a minute. I know that's one of your favorites, guys, and that's fine. You like Islands in the Stream? That's one of your favorites, right, Colin? You've been on that one a time or two?
1: I've listened to that more times than I'd like to announce.
0: Okay. This is one of my favorites. This is one that actually...
2: We will rely.
0: Who remembers this one? You might remember Here We Come Again?
3: Here You Come Again.
2: Here You Come Again. Yeah. Oh, yeah.
1: Oh, throw it.
0: Listen to that all day long, man. No doubt about it. We're missing Dolly Parton today, but hey, man, she's enjoying those Streets of Gold and doing just fine up in heaven. Did you see the actual announcement that was made by, I think it was her, was it her nephew that did the video announcement yesterday? That was really pretty cool.
1: Yeah, I think it's her great nephew because I think it's somehow, some way, he's related to her, and I want to say his dad was Dolly's nephew.
0: Okay.
1: And
0: okay.
1: So I'm bad about tracking lineage. What you call.
2: I didn't, and I'm wrong. I had a totally different view of it when I read it. I thought it was. Did you say great nephew?
1: I could be butchering the. I think his dad was Dolly's nephew.
2: What was her maiden name?
0: No idea on that.
2: The ticket because you're right. It might have been. That's what I thought. But I thought it was a great.
1: Either way, he had headed up the security for Dolly's team for years, and his dad had done it before that. And so he had been on, not necessarily on tour with Dolly, but been around Dolly and been on the road with her for virtually his entire life.
0: It was nephew. He introduces himself as Brian Seaver.
2: Brother's kid?
0: Son of Cassie Parton, representing the Parton and Owens family, announcing the passing of his Aunt Dolly, Rebecca. What is it there? The first for full name?
2: So his mother was Dolly's sister.
0: Sister. Yes, that's what it sounds like. Yeah, that's exactly what it sounds like. So again, Dolly Rebecca Parton Dean.
2: Have you all ever heard her do Rocky Top?
1: Yes.
2: Unbelievable.
1: So when I think it may have been the last time I was in Knoxville. It was when Dolly came out at halftime and did Rocky Top on the field at Tennessee at Neyland Stadium. and I was standing from here to my door from Dolly and got to meet her. That was one of the coolest things I've ever done. And to stand on the field at Neyland Stadium as Dolly Parton is singing Rocky Top,
0: that's one of those things
1: you look around and you're like, I'm not supposed to be here, boys.
0: Yeah, that's pretty cool now.
2: Well, I thought you were going to say I'm not supposed to hate this place.
1: No. Like, even Dolly can't make me not hate that place.
2: Well, you know what? Well, I will rebut your statement. Dolly, absolutely. Not allergic to blondes if it was Dolly.
0: Yeah,
2: how about that?
0: There you go. Yeah, I can vouch for that. Well, again, she passed away yesterday at the age of 80, and again, will certainly be missed, no doubt about that. As we get into hour number two, don't forget Gary Harris, sports director of the University of Alabama's WVUA TV 23, and the host of the Gary Harris Show, heard weekdays 9 to 11 Central Time on Tuscaloosa's Tide 100.9. He's going to join us in a little later in the hour. We'll talk about the Alabama Crimson Tide, but I get a chance to remind you about our friends at Hardy Auto Resales. 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
4: We love you and we need you.
0: They just know what they're doing, man, and they make it easy for you.
2: They do. I got a call yesterday on an update on some folks who've been contacting.
0: Yeah.
2: Negotiating.
0: Uh-huh.
2: And they're all happy after they go to Hardy.
0: I guess they would be. Absolutely.
2: I do have a question about something.
0: Yeah.
2: Because I've looked, I know, for the last five or six times.
0: Right.
2: I want to know two things. I want to know when the last time the Reds won a game was. And I think it was Ellie's walk-off. But before, I think they're like 1-12 in their last 13 games. I'm going to look that up.
0: Yeah, yeah.
2: Reds last 20 games. They are. So as bad as y'all always talk, well, no, that's not that bad. Last 12. They're 8-20.
0: Uh-huh, yeah.
2: They've lost 9 of their last 12. Here's my question.
0: It's just,
2: y'all.
0: Yeah, it's just a tough time of year for a team like that. They're out of playoff contention.
2: 2-6. Okay. What stretch or two stretches, like 2-6, or do the Braves have to avoid to win the division?
0: Well, it depends on what the Phillies do. Yeah, I mean, it's the.
2: Well, you play them 8 times or however many.
0: 7 times, yeah. Yeah,
1: the kickers, you got to play them 7 times. And mm-hmm. So it's not necessarily you got to avoid a stretch. It's when you avoid that stretch. Mm-hmm. Like, you can't go 2-5 in against those 7 games against Philly where it doesn't necessarily turn into a huge losing streak. But
2: these last 2 days have been big, them losing in Seattle, though, right?
0: Oh, yeah, absolutely.
2: This was supposed to be a flip.
1: And especially whenever you're able to get the series finale against Milwaukee and they get the series opener against L.A. Like, that's the big piece of this, too.
2: So, you walking into those series, obviously you're trying to win them, but are you just hoping to win one of those series?
1: I think
2: Are you just hoping to win one game?
1: I think between the 6 games in those series, you need to be at least 3-3, which means now the Braves have to win the series against L.A. But you get game 1, and so you've got to split the next 2. I think you can't lose both of them, and you sure as heck can't get swept. So I think if you go 3-3, especially with one of those being on the road, I think you feel okay. I mean, obviously you'd want to go 4-2, 5-1, whatever. But I think realistically, if you go 3-3 in those 6 against Milwaukee on the road, especially with the weird travel getting to Williamsport,
0: yep.
1: And then come back home to face the Dodgers, I think you go 3-3 in those. I think you feel pretty good about that tough stretch.
2: All right. Here's my next little thought for you Braves peeps.
0: Mm-hmm.
2: How much of the fan base starting Thursday, but definitely Saturday, pays attention less to the Braves? Will the viewing
0: change
2: Saturday when Georgia plays if it's at the same time?
0: I think actually, and again, Georgia folks are going to follow Georgia, but I think, quite honestly, because of the time of year in baseball, I'm more inclined to watch. I mean, the last 4 games, I've watched every pitch of. Now, there were a bunch of games in June and July.
2: About Saturday. Starting Saturday.
0: Yeah. And again, yeah.
2: Did Braves fans watch the Braves less? They have to.
0: I don't think so, though. No, I don't. I mean, maybe on Saturday.
2: No way.
0: Maybe Saturday, Bart. But Sunday through Friday, they're in a pennant race. And we're down to it. We're down to 30 games left in the season.
2: I like the passion.
0: Yeah, I mean, I was okay skipping games in June and July, but I'm watching these days, man. I want to see how they're doing going towards the postseason.
2: So these games matter more.
1: 1,000,000%.
0: On the record, a win is a win, as a loss is a loss.
2: Just like Colin said, when you lose.
0: Yeah.
2: Well, I know a win's a win, a loss. I'll be like, and granted, you know, I'm busting chops a little bit because there's so many baseball games. But I just feel like I'm not hating. Maybe I am. But it's kind of – I'm really more curious about, like, how people manage that time of stuff.
0: Well, I got 2 TVs going, man. That's how I manage it. No problem at all.
2: Okay. I just care about y'all, man.
0: Yeah, yeah. Well, I appreciate that.
2: I'm trying to care about the Braves, even though I really don't.
0: I appreciate that. It's fine.
2: I'm going to put something on them so I'll have some vested in it.
0: Okay. Well, that's good. We appreciate that. Yeah.
2: I'm just telling you, they're gonna do something. I just got to figure out what it's going to be.
0: Well, again, they did win last night. 4-3 was the final as they took game one over the L.A. Dodgers. Ozzie Albies with the game winner, a two-out RBI single in the eighth.

0: But LA would not go quietly. As we mentioned, Shohei Ohtani led off the ninth with a triple off the left field wall. Raisel Iglesias again was on there, and with the tying run 90 feet away now, he had to bear down, but he did so. He struck out Freddie Freeman, got Mookie Betts to ground out, walked Max Muncy to put runners at first and third with two outs, and then got Tommy Edman to fly out to right center field to end the game, seal his 28th save. And again, the Braves now have a 4.5-game lead in the East thanks to the Seattle Mariners, who have beaten the Phillies two games in a row. And that's the other thing about this. You know, the Phillies are just as streaky as the Braves are and have been all year. You know, they just won 9 in a row. They could turn around and lose 9 in a row. I mean, that both of these teams have been incredibly streaky this year.
1: Yeah, the back 3 weeks, 4 weeks of the season is going to be really interesting because the Braves and Phillies, again, traded portions of the schedule. There was about a 2-3 week stretch where the Braves were playing the Marlins, the bottom tier of the National League. While that was going on and the Braves were winning a bunch of games, the Phillies were playing the Dodgers, the Brewers, mm-hmm. the top tier of the National League.
0: Yeah.
1: Then they flipped. The Braves started playing the top, the Phillies started playing the bottom. And it all kind of evens out, but now this back stretch, you're having to play each other. You're having to play very similar schedules. So it'll be interesting to see what the last 3 weeks look like.
2: Where would the Braves be this year if they were in, like, maybe not record, but like head to head, if they were in the NFC West? I mean,
0: National League West.
2: Not the NFC.
1: They playing the 49ers?
0: Let's see. Right now, they'd probably be
2: in last.
0: They're 77 and 55.
2: The NL West.
0: They'd be three games behind the Dodgers.
2: And right there with the Padres?
0: And see, they are. Yeah, they'd actually be. I mean, they're 6.5 games ahead of the Padres.
2: But do you. All right, here's my question. Do you feel more confident? Tougher division, obviously. But do you feel more confident about the Padres going into the postseason than you do the Braves, the way they've been playing?
0: The Padres have been playing well, but I'm gonna contest your thing about the NL West being tougher than the NL East. I'm not so sure about that. You think the Rockies and the Giants are any better than the?
2: Are the D-backs not in that division?
0: They are. Yeah, yeah,
2: yeah. I think that those top three teams are better than the top three teams in the.
0: No.
2: Dodgers, Braves.
1: Yes.
0: Well, I'll give you this.
2: Phillies, Arizona, I'll take the Phillies.
0: Arizona does have 70 wins. Okay, that's better than the third-place Miami Marlins, who have 67. So I can see that. But again, the Nats and Mets have...
2: But the bottom, So it may not be just because of that.
0: Yeah.
2: But my point is this. If these divisions are not that far apart, the Braves and Dodgers ain't that far apart, guys.
0: No, three games. And
2: they're
0: look,
2: not.
0: That's important because these teams are battling right now for what would be the 2 seed in the playoffs. And help me, Colin, because I get all confused with the way they've done the wild card now. But top 2 seeds get byes, is that right? Yeah, so the difference between a 2 seed and a 3 seed is humongous, yeah?
2: To that point, Mike, Colin, and elaborate on this, please. To that point, that goes to Mike's point about the bottom of the division because there's so many games being better than the bottom of the NL West division. That is an obstacle the Braves have to overcome, too. Correct?
0: Well, here's the deal on the Braves. There's 30 remaining games. 8 are against teams that currently lead their division. 12 are against fellow NL East teams. 22 of their 30 games are against teams that are currently at 500 or better. 18 of those 30 are against teams that would be in the playoffs if the season started today. 23 of the 30 games are against teams currently with a winning record. It is the third most difficult remaining schedule in baseball, is what the Braves face.
2: Is that good or bad, Colin?
0: If they hold off and win the National League East, they will have earned it.
2: I think they'll be playoff ready.
1: Yeah. Yeah, I think
2: just ain't buying them.
1: No, I think they hold on. I think they win the NL East. And then it's just trying to figure out what this team looks like in a postseason series. Because I think that's been the scared part of you if you're a Braves fan. Of you've seen historic regular seasons. You've seen good regular seasons. You've seen so-so regular seasons down the back.

0: But they left a bunch of men on base in that game. A couple of extra base hits, a couple of two out hits, and maybe they can pull that one out. So they've been competitive with the National League's best. So I, as I say, I'm not worried about the team from a pitching standpoint. That's the big issue, postseason pitching. Who's going to be the number two starter after Chris Sale? I mean, Bryce Elder was fine last night. We saw Grant Holmes take a no-no into the seventh last week. I'm not all that concerned about the pitching staff as much as I am the offense. That has been the weakness over the last couple of weeks, is this Braves offense. They got to score better than 2.9 runs per game, which is what they were averaging here before last night. That's not going to cut it, 2.9 runs a game.
1: I agree. I mean, and I don't. Sometimes, though, again, and I said this a couple months ago, the Braves locker room with that manager, I trust in the postseason.
0: Yeah.
1: I trust Walt Weiss. And I think that's a totally different dynamic that, like, walking into it, I don't know if it's that, like, you've had that you've, but, like, they'll be crisp regardless who's out there when it gets to that time.
0: Yeah.
1: I don't watch it enough to know, but I'm buying the Braves, man, in the playoffs. I'm buying them. I do think Brewers are the best team in baseball, and I think they've been building toward that for a while.
0: Yeah.
1: I actually watch them sometimes, and I love that park. I used to have my corporate was up there, and obviously I like Miller Lite.
0: Yeah.
1: So, but I would love to, if the Braves can get to that too.
0: Mm-hmm. Yeah.
1: And avoid having to play them both.
0: Yep.
1: That I do not think the Braves go through both of them, Kyle.
0: I think that's huge, and that's why, again, getting last night's game was so big for Atlanta. If they can get another, and heck, if they can somehow sweep Dodgers, that would be fantastic.
1: It's a big game today, is the point.
0: Yeah, no doubt. No doubt it is a big game. Still left for the Dodgers. They got the Tigers, the Cardinals, the Nationals, the Reds, the Marlins, the Reds, the Giants, the Padres, and the Giants. Oh, my gosh. They're going to have 100 wins easily, aren't they? I mean, they're at 80
1: Brewers?
0: Now. No, the Dodgers. They're at 80 wins now, and they're playing the absolute worst of the league over the next 30 days.
1: Unless they take their foot off.
0: Yeah, we'll see. All right, William, time out. When we come back again later in the hour, Gary Harris talks Alabama football. When we come back, it's Odds and Ends. Mount Rushmore of fictional athletes. Bobby Boucher going to be on anybody's list? I'm just curious.
2: Oh,
0: just wondering.
2: Yeah.
0: I thought so. Mm-hmm.
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8: We said the press box.
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11: He's Bart Hytch.
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13: Now you really got to have the arm thing too. 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Find him on social media. Where? BHeich22 on X and BHeich_22 on IG. 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There's Bart Hytch. Over there is Colin Lacey as well. C_Lacey16. Yours truly, Mike Grace, live. And the show is Press Box Radio 1. That's Press Box Radio. And the number one. Still to come, Gary Harris. She's going to talk a little Alabama football with us, so stand by for that. Phoenix City Little Leaguers did win, so they play again this afternoon. Need two more wins to make the U.S. championship in the Little League. Cleveland Browns named Deshaun Watson their starting quarterback for game one.
14: Love it. Love it.
13: Their first two games are on the road.
14: Great call, Colin. Love it.
13: Their first two games are on the road, so they can let him stink it up those first two games and then make Deshaun the starter when they come home. Or make Shadur the starter when they come home for their first home game.
14: So, Colin, you like the move because you think Shadur sucks. I got it. But
9: I think they both – I'm with Eric McClain. I think they both suck.
14: I don't. And they're going to get hammered. Mm-hmm. That line can't be big enough in Jacksonville.
13: No.
14: But when they come home – we'll see. I mean, it's already kind of written, but I have absolutely zero problem with it. This is not a bad thing for Shadur.
13: Props to high school kicker Dwayne Carter, who plays for Gainesville, Georgia. He went 2-for-2 against number one Buford over the weekend. I don't guess the name's going to mean anything to you. Dwayne Carter is the son of rapper Lil Wayne.
14: Familiar? Love that.
13: Yeah, Lil Wayne. Lil Wayne is his kid kicks for Gainesville. So good for him.
14: I almost went to jail when not in Gainesville.
13: Did you almost?
14: Yeah. I should have.
13: Oh, dear. That story for another time. How about our Mount Rushmore of fictional athletes? I ran through a list and just gave you some thoughts here. Rocky Balboa is going to be on that list for sure. And, you know, they've got a movie coming up about the making of Rocky. Have you guys seen any previews for that? Which looks pretty cool. Yeah. I think it's called I Play Rocky. And it's about the fact that, again, Sylvester Stallone tried to sell that movie to studio after studio after studio with the, again, the caveat that he was going to play Rocky. He's Rocky. And it took a while before the studios finally caught on, but it worked out okay. Rocky Balboa, some baseball names, Roy Hobbs from The Natural, a couple from Major League, Ricky Wildthing Vaughn, Willie Mays Hayes, Crash Davis from that's Bull Durham. Dottie Henson is from a league of her own, or their own. Some basketball guys. Jimmy Chitwood from Hoosiers. Jesus Shuttlesworth from He Got Game.
14: Ray
13: Then you got Ricky Bobby from NASCAR. Pfft, not a fan of that. Happy Gilmore. Bobby
14: Why
13: Boucher.
14: Why are you taking all the names, man?
13: I'm throwing out ideas. These are not mine. I'm giving you guys ideas.
14: You think we need them?
13: Well, I thought you might. Wow. Oh. I'm trying to be helpful. I'm suggesting that some of these names might come up on your Mount Rushmore. Wow.
14: Colin, are you picking up what I'm laying down, Colin?
9: Yeah.
13: Did I list anything?
14: I know.
13: Did I list anything about... Who wants to go first?
14: You!
13: Well, that was not my intention.
14: That
13: was not my intention.
14: At least three of those names are on all.

0: No.
1: Yeah, I think there's going to be some difference in here.
2: I've got a couple that are not.
1: Yeah.
2: It's okay. It's a, I mean, I just didn't want all mine to get stated. Wait, you ain't got the list ready yet?
0: No, go ahead.
2: No, I'm talking about Mike. He's sitting there writing.
1: No, yeah, in the process of the 18-page of notes I put together, I forgot to do my own top four. Rocky's number one, Roy Hobbs is number two, Crash Davis is number three, Ricky Wild Thing Vaughn is number four. Three baseballs and Rocky. Yep.
2: I think that's going to mirror everybody's. See?
0: Mine is Bobby Boucher is number one. Gotta be. Not
2: number one?
0: Yeah.
1: He would be, the linebacker for the South Central Louisiana State University Mud Dogs, led them to a Bourbon Bowl victory with his tackling fuel.
2: Who dated Vicky Valancourt.
3: That's right.
0: Yeah.
2: That's what I remember.
0: Crash Davis is on mine.
1: Mm-hmm, mm-hmm.
0: One that I don't think gets nearly the love that it should. Paul Crewe from Longest Yard.
2: Paul Crewe's a pretty good sneaky character.
1: Yeah.
2: I like Burt Reynolds in there.
1: Well, wait, which Longest Yard? The Burt Reynolds version or the Adam Sandler version?
0: See, I'm going Adam Sandler version.
1: Yeah, see, I got a problem with that.
0: I just laugh every time the dude's you notice, I play quarterback.
1: You notice there's not an Adam Sandler or a Will Ferrell character on my list. So just
0: for yeah.
1: Yeah.
2: I love exactly where this is going. I love the tone. I love all of this. Colin Knight's three.
1: Boucher, Crash, and Crew. Who's your final one?
2: Hey, your last one?
1: What, you don't have your list ready?
2: Colin, you don't have your list ready?
0: I had it. Who was my
2: friend? What are y'all doing? Like, is this segment not important? Y'all have just...
0: Now, wait a minute. We're talking about...
2: Mount Rushmore.
0: Wait a minute. Hang on. You're the one that's lecturing us about the one being prepared? Come on now.
2: It's kind of like the one time I had my homework.
1: Don't make me pull this car over. Let's get along.
2: In English, and I thought I should be praised.
0: Yeah. Oh, Henry Rosengartner.
1: Henry Rosengartner.
2: I don't know who that is.
0: Rosengartner.
1: Mm-hmm.
2: You don't even know his name.
0: No, he was my just off the Mount Rushmore. Benny the Jet Rodriguez from San
2: Luis. Oh, yeah, Benny the Jet. I would think it's going to be on a lot of people. Mm-hmm.
1: Yeah, that's good. You want to keep going? You said you named five. You can keep going if you want to. But again, Bart might not like that. Bart might not like that. He got on me pretty hard, so I don't know.
0: All right, Mr. Prepared, let's roll.
2: I've got like seven. I'm going to give shout-outs. All right.
1: No, only four. Only four.
2: Only four?
1: unless Mount Rushmore's added some names since the last time.
2: All right, I'm going to go down. So one that nobody's had that was a huge part of my childhood, Daniel LaRusso, the Karate Kid.
1: Oh, that's a good one. Yeah, I'm okay with that. Yeah.
2: That one was just so big to me.
1: I can see that.
2: I was, it's just disrespectful.
1: Uh-oh.
2: I can't go Rocky. I've got to go Jimmy Chitwood.
1: You can't
2: Jimmy
1: go
2: Chitwood
1: Rocky.
2: Hoosiers for me. I can't. I just can't. There's too many of them.
1: Yeah.
2: There were just too many of them, man. If it was just the first one, you know, and then the Creed, and there's so many.
1: Yeah. So Chitwood.
2: So I'm going LaRusso. I got to go Chitwood. I do love Jesus Shelsworth, but Chitwood's the ultimate. He's not the ultimate as my list. All right, LaRusso, Chitwood, Roy Ten Cup McAvoy.
1: Oh, another good Kevin Costner role. Yeah.
2: Then my all time, not even close. Do you want to guess?
1: Renee Russo.
2: Oh, she was great.
1: Knows you though. Yeah. Mm-hmm.
2: Cheech Marin was good in that movie too.
1: He was too. Yeah. Very good.
2: Don Johnson was in that movie?
1: He was. And Don Johnson and Cheech Marin did a TV show called Nash Bridges. Y'all remember Nash? I love that. Yeah, love Nash.
2: So, my number one all-time Mount Rushmore fictional sports character must and has to be from White Men Can't Jump.
1: Yeah, yeah.
2: Billy Hoyle.
1: Saw that coming. saw that coming.
2: But, like, what I'm saying is y'all's were going to be baseball. Mine was going to be basketball.
1: Yeah, yeah.
2: Do you think that mirrors everybody?
1: Yeah.
2: Now, everybody might have theirs ready, but, like, do you think... Sorry.
1: A little surprised we didn't have anybody from Friday Night Lights or like the Replacements or something like that. Yeah, see some football stuff.
0: I should have thrown Riggins
1: in
0: there.
1: Yeah, see, yeah. I wonder about some of that. Yeah, I did indeed. If we're going Friday Night Lights, Minka Kelly could make the list.
2: I'm going Billy Bob Thornton in the original.
1: That was pretty good. The movie was outstanding. Billy Bob, I love me some Billy Bob. All right, we'll owe you a timeout. When we come back, we'll take you to Tuscaloosa, where our man Gary Harris talks Alabama football inside the press box after this.
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24: This is the Press Box.
1: Unfortunately, the Tide will never have a live elephant as a mascot. Bart Hytch asked that question of Greg Byrne when he was with us here recently, and the Alabama athletic director rejected it.
2: Politely declined.
1: Yeah, not going to have a live elephant on the sideline for an Alabama football game. We're going to talk some Alabama football right now. Mike Grace, Bart Hytch, Colin Lacey, and we welcome in Gary Harris, sports director for the University of Alabama's WVUA TV23 and host of the Gary Harris Show, heard weekdays 9 to 11 Central Time on Tuscaloosa's Tide 100.9. Welcome back, Gary. Always great to have you in the press box. We want to talk about Bama and especially the starting quarterback. But I got to ask you what you make of yesterday's

0: ruling statement by the SEC, I should say, regarding, again, prohibiting professional athletes from returning to college sports. Is it going to hold up in court, man? What do you think?
1: I'm going to get to that. One quick thought on the live elephant. And now that I say this, I'm definitely, when I get off the phone with you guys, going to go back and research it.
0: Yeah.
1: But I do believe there was a game, and I want to say maybe 90, 100 years ago, not long after the, you know, Crimson Tide and the pachyderms and all that came to be written about,
0: right,
1: that they had a live elephant on the sideline at a game at Denny Stadium or Legion Field.
0: Wow.
1: I think it was might have been 90 years ago or so, or 100 years ago. But
0: I think,
1: anyway, I'll go back and check that. I think they did it one time.
0: Greg was concerned about the sanitary issues that might come along.
1: Oh, absolutely. Yeah. So, we're not going to see it now, but I do think at one time they brought in an elephant. It might have only been for one game, but I'll be able to research that. But getting back to the business at hand, on the SEC, I was I guess pleased is the word. I was a little taken aback, to be quite honest with you guys, on Monday night when they put out that little word salad that they released, which really didn't say anything other than we would like for this not to happen, but never said it wouldn't happen or couldn't happen. And I was like, why even waste your time? And then the Big Ten, which, let's just be honest, the Big Ten's been setting the pace. Tony Petitti and that conference has kind of been setting the pace here lately. And the SEC has been more reactive than proactive. But the Big Ten came out yesterday morning and just said flat out, we're not going to allow this as a conference. And if you do, there are going to be penalties. There are going to be suspensions. And I thought kind of forced the SEC's hand. I was happy with the statement that the SEC put out last night, because all of this back and forth about, well, you can't do this and you can't do that, but we're going to leave the door open. You know, and I don't know if it'll hold up in court. I really don't. But still, at some point, you have to draw a line in the sand. Is this going to have any semblance of college athletics going forward? Or is it just going to be flat-out professional sports? Why even make them go to school at your school? Just let them fly in on, you know, live in a dorm and practice and play in the games. And then when the season's over, they go over to where they go. I mean, at some point, you have to at least craft a plan that has a little bit of college athletics still left in it. So I'm pleased. Again, I don't know when these lawsuits come, if they'll hold up or not. I'm not a lawyer, never wanted to be a lawyer. Got friends that are lawyers, do a law segment on my show. Appreciate those guys and judges too. But I always, you know, the rule of law. At some point, to me, does the rule of common sense have any place in law? I guess it doesn't, because it never seems to be, these rulings never seem to represent common sense at all. So I don't know if this is going to hold up, but at least the SEC is saying, we're not going to allow it. You know what? Once you're a pro, you're a pro. And you can't come back and play college sports in our conference. And I expect that the ACC and the Big 12 will follow suit. So if you have all the four power conferences in unison, maybe this is a step towards some type of order. I don't know, but we'll see.
2: Gary, one of the guys that we know will be playing is Alabama's new starting quarterback in Keelan Russell. What is it about him that really took that step forward to have him be starter in week number one?
1: Well, Colin, I think that he earned the job, and that's the best way that I can describe it to you, is that I think that these two, he and Austin Matt, were allowed to compete for this job, went all the way back to spring ball. I think that there was a feeling initially that Mac had an advantage based on his experience, not a ton, but more than Russell. The fact that he had been with this group in Washington, he had followed them to Tuscaloosa. And then as we got through the spring and even in summer workouts, you just started hearing about the way the players responded to Russell and the ability to spin it. I mean, all these guys look good when they're throwing balls in practice. Y'all know that. You go to an SEC football practice, and you watch the quarterbacks, and you're going to look at all of them and say, man, you know, what a good-looking kid, what a good-looking throw. But he really does have something. When that ball comes out of his hand, how tight the spiral is, I mean, it is. It's spinning. And he just has uber-talented. I say he's a special generational-type talent. I believe that Keelan Russell, and you have to do it on the field, I understand that, but I believe that he has the potential in his career to win a Heisman Trophy and be the number one overall draft pick. And when you have a player of that type of ability on your roster, unless the other quarterback is just substantially better, I think you have to, in terms of the competition and what he did on the field during fall camp, you have to go with the guy that has special talent. That's not to say that Austin Matt won't play in the NFL. He may very well play in the NFL. He may back up Keelan Russell this year. Who knows? He may even get an opportunity to play. And even though he's listed as a senior, he's got another year. He could go somewhere else next year or come back here. And if he goes somewhere else, starts and get to the, I'm not saying he can't play in the NFL. I think he's got NFL potential as well. But I think Keelan Russell is just special. And I think the coaches saw that. I think his teammates saw that. Honestly, I think Austin Mack saw that. And I don't think there's any issues with Keelan Russell being named the starter. And I think in Austin Mack's case, a lot of people have asked me on my show about, well, how's he going to handle it? Well, let me tell you how he's going to handle it. He's a mature kid that's making a lot of money at the University of Alabama. He's going to prepare himself to play, understanding that he's one play away, possibly due to injury, or if something happened that Russell struggled, that he may get a chance this year to be the quarterback. So I think that's the way he'll approach it. I think it's a perfect scenario for Alabama 2 weeks out to name the starter. Now they can focus on getting Russell to play in the opener September 5th against East Carolina.
3: Gary, the talent's dripping. When he was in high school, Russell is legitimate. I think that what people are – it's going to be crazy when people start seeing his escapability and connection if he has it, like I've been hearing from with Ryan Coleman-Williams. But these first four games from Alabama standards with who's on the schedule are very doable with the history you've had against most of these teams, right? Everybody expects Alabama to start 4-0. What?
1: Well, I expect them to start 5-0. Yeah, but go ahead,
3: Bart. Well, 5-0, but like the first four for sure. And five, yeah, five. That's is it South Carolina, I think. Yeah. But and then even after that, but here's my question to you for Kalen DeBoer right now in this offensive line and the aura of Alabama being Alabama. How important in these first five games for Kalen DeBoer and his relationship with his fan base is it for Alabama to dominate running the football? I mean, is that something that Bama fans need to see, or is it just that they want to see it?
1: Well, I think they'd like to see it. I don't know that, Bart, that still, even with if the offensive line plays well, I just this is my opinion based on what I've seen for 2 years and researching what they did at Washington and Fresno State when he was the offensive coordinator in Indiana and other places that he's been. I'm not sure that a dominant running game is – I'm just not sure that's what they do. I don't think that that's what this offense is predicated on. Do they want to run the ball better? Yeah. They want to run the ball well, sure. But to think they're going to line up, and I think Adrian Klemm maybe has brought a little bit of that as the new offensive line coach, and I could very well be wrong, but I don't see this being a team that's just going to line up and just try to run the ball down your throat. I think, you know, this is a offense that's quarterback-centric. They want to play off the quarterback. They want the quarterback to be able to make the throws and get the defense, you know, spread out and loosened up, and then they want to gas you with some runs. So I think that's kind of the way that offense is built. I don't think, you know, even with a new quarterback that they're going to come out and, you know, against East Carolina, the first series, run it three times. I just don't think that's what they do. I think you're going to see the ball in the air, and then they hope that opens up some running lanes and that they can run the ball effectively. But when you're talking about a dominant running game, I think they got good backs. Now, let me be clear on that. And I think the running game is going to be better. But I don't know that we'll ever see a dominant running game. Does that mean against an outmanned opponent that, you know, that they might run for 300 yards in a game? Sure, I think there's potential for that in a game where they're clearly better than the other team. But against competitive teams, I think, you know, if you could run the ball for 150 yards, you know, run the ball for 150 yards and then have Russell do what he's capable of doing potentially in the air, that they can be very effective. I don't think they have to have a dominant running game, but it does need to be better than it was last year. But as far as just lining up and, man, we're about to pound these guys with the run game, I'm just not sure that's what this offensive philosophy is about.
2: Gary, what do you need to see not only from Russell, but really this team as a whole, the first couple of games? You talked about the expectation being 4-0, 5-0 starting the season. But inside those games, What is it that you need to see from this team to feel comfortable about what you've got in 2026?
1: All right, couple things there. Yeah, I think Alabama has got to start to 5-0 because to me they've got to get it down to a 7-game schedule. And if you can go 5-2, you know you've got a chance to be in the playoff at 10-2. Even at 9-3, you may be on the cusp, but you've got to start 5-0. And you know, it's East Carolina, Kentucky, Florida State, South Carolina, and Mississippi State. Alabama's going to win those 5 games traditionally. And I know last year they lost to Florida State, but traditionally you would think that Alabama, based on its, you know, pedigree, is going to get a 5-0 start with those 5 games. So I think that's the first thing, is just to get the 5-0. In the first few games, though, from Russell, I think you want to see a confident quarterback. You want to see him to be able to execute the offense the way that he needs to. But let me say this. You know, Bart mentioned the run game, and I do want to see an improved run game. I don't want to sit here and make it sound like I don't think they can run the ball, but I don't think it's going to be, again, just line up and run it. But I think defensively is probably the key here. I think Kane Womack feels like, and you guys know him well from his time in Mobile, I think he feels like he's got a defense that has a chance to be a top 5, top 10 national defense. And so early on, I think it's important that the defense play well, you know, to maybe if the offense is still trying to kind of find its way with a new quarterback and a suspect offensive line and some new running backs and even at the wide receiver position, there are some questions. So maybe it's important that defense kind of establish its identity and that the offense, you know, if the offense scores 28 points, that's enough to win the game. So I want to see the defense be good right out of the get-go, because I think that they should be. I want to see Russell have command of the offense and then progress a little bit each game. And maybe by the time that they're midway through the season, they're hitting on all cylinders. But I do think there'll be some growing pains with Keelan Russell in this offense.
0: We're talking Bama football with Gary Harris, sports director for the University of Alabama's WVUA TV 23 and host of the Gary Harris Show, heard weekdays 9 to 11 Central Time on Tuscaloosa's Tide 100.9. It's Tide100.9.com. And again, on social media, he's Gary Harris underscore WVUA. Bart Heitz, you just going to let him get away with not making State an automatic win against Alabama? You going to let him get away?
3: Oh, no,
0: Gary
3: he added it, too.
0: Yeah, he did. That's right. You said 4-0. He said, oh, no, 5-0.
1: I knew you would take note. You guys would take note of that again. And let me say this: you got to go out on the field and do it. I mean, I thought South Carolina should have beaten Alabama last year. Florida State did beat them, but history. I mean, look at Kentucky. I think Alabama's lost twice in the history of college football to Kentucky, and we know what they've done to Mississippi State. So I'm just saying, if you're an Alabama fan, you're looking at and Florida State's a payback game inside Saban Field at Bryant-Denny Stadium. If you're an Alabama fan. And you're saying you look at those 5 games and you don't win all 5 of those games, you're not going to the playoff. That's all I'm saying. If you start 4-1 or 3-2 in those games, those last 7, particularly that stretch of Georgia, Tennessee, Texas A&M, and LSU, if you're not good enough to go 5-0 against that schedule, then you're certainly, I don't think, going to go, you know, without a couple losses down the stretch. That's all that I'm saying. With respect.
4: All right.
2: We talk about Keelan Russell, and everybody has made what this quarterback battle has been in preseason camp. What are the pieces around him to kind of aid in what he's going to be able to do, especially early in the season?
1: Great question, and I'm going to say this because, you know, two of these guys are from down in your area. I think he's a generational talent at quarterback, and what I mean by that is I think, you know, he's not, you know, think about all the players that Saban signed. He's the highest-rated recruit, according to the 247 composite, that Alabama has ever signed. It's Keelan Russell. He is, as you said, uber talented. I mean, just the talent just oozes out of his veins. He's got a special talent and potential. I think the same thing about Ryan Coleman-Williams. I saw him in high school. You guys saw him in high school. I know last year was a disappointing season, but you can't convince me that he's not special. I mean, I saw it his first year here. I saw it when he was at Saraland. I know what he's capable of doing. And just a rare talent. And the same thing with E.J. Crowell. I think E.J. Crowell is a special talent. Now, listen, at some point, you got to get out there and you got to play. I mean, the guy didn't go through spring. He hasn't scrimmaged in the fall, so I don't know what his status is going to be. But those, to me, are three special talents that any program in the country would like to have. And you've got them on the same offense. So right there, you know, you've got some pieces that aren't available to most rosters, because I do think all three of those players are just incredibly talented guys. Now, Crowell, again, I don't know what his status is going to be, and they've got other good backs, but if he can get healthy, get himself to playing, you've got Ryan Coleman-Williams and E.J. Crowell to go with Keelan Russell. I think that's a pretty dynamic threesome right there myself.
3: All right, Gary, back to our off topic a little bit. You mentioned business earlier and league.

0: realities and things. I just want you to do me one favor, if you wouldn't mind. Tell all them folks over there at North River that's upset, is we wide open waiting on them at Waverly, at Old Waverly, about 2 hours down the road, about an hour and a half down the road. Just come on down and join us, baby. You tell them all.
1: You're recruiting now for Old Waverly.
0: Yeah, I am a member there, and we get to play Mossy Oak, too. We're doing all kinds of renovations. And so, yeah, North River folks, come see us anytime.
2: There you go. All right. He is Gary Harris.
0: And you too.
2: See him on WVUA TV 23 in Tuscaloosa. 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Always a pleasure, Gary. Thanks for making time for us, man. We'll talk to you again soon.
1: I look forward to it. I haven't played golf in 14 months. I'm beginning to wonder if I'm ever going to play
2: time.
1: Again.
2: Y'all have
1: a
2: good day.
0: Well, you're coming to play when Bama comes
1: retired.
0: To Starkville.
1: See you guys.
2: Thanks, Gary. Right. Appreciate it. Again, one of the best. Gary Harris, he knows inside and out that Alabama program.
0: Yes.
2: And appreciate him being here, man. That's cool. And, yeah, you know, Bama, they really do need to be 5-0.
0: They ain't starting 5-0.
2: You don't think so?
3: I don't think so either.
2: So where?
3: No, I don't know which
2: where,
3: one.
2: Where's the blemish? Yeah,
0: it's either at Kentucky or at State.
2: What about Florida State?
0: They
2: gonna beat Florida State? Yeah.
0: Just curious. I think Alabama's good.
3: Florida State's one that really confuses me.
2: Yeah.
3: Like I really don't know what to think of Florida. And heck, I don't know if Florida State knows what to think of Florida State at this point.
2: True.
0: But if they go to Kentucky and win 17-14. Mm-hmm. Nobody's going to be happy
3: better next week.
0: I mean, I'm not saying I'm telling you, State's going to beat Alabama or Auburn at home. One of the two.
3: I can get on board with that.
0: That's where my logic is here. And I just feel like when Alabama gets vulnerable, when it gets tight, there's a vulnerability that we hadn't had. You know, on the sideline, and I know Russell's great, but if they can't block nobody,
2: yeah, I want to believe State's going to be better. But again, I've said this before: as much as I love my Bulldogs, and you see my walking Bulldog on the wall back here, I redid the office.
0: Best logo ever.
2: And by the way, there's been big news because they're going back to the MSU interlocking logo on
0: great
2: the helmets,
0: job,
2: which
0: Zach
2: is cool.
0: Selman.
2: Absolutely, they did that. I just they got to prove it. I mean, the game, the games that got away last year. They've got to find themselves in positions to win those games this year, and finally do so. So again, our thanks to Gary Harris.
0: 3.5 plays, Mike.
2: Oh, you're right. Oh, I'm with you. I'm totally with you.
0: We're not 2-10 bad.
2: I'm totally with you. I'm with you. It's just part of it is just getting over that hump that again folks expect State to be terrible, and so they're gonna have to come out and prove folks wrong. You know, that's the only way that's going to happen. Thanks again to Gary Harris of WVUA TV 23 in Tuscaloosa's Tide 100.9. Thanks as well to David Cohn of Crane and Cohn. And thanks to these fellas, Bart Heitch, BHeitch22 on X, BHeitch_22 on Instagram, and Colin Lacey is C_Lacey16. Boys, have a long weekend. Enjoy the football.
0: Good luck, Mike. We'll be praying for you.
2: Thank you very much, man. Got best of shows the next couple of days with Phil Steele, Noah Eagle, Taylor Davis, and others. That's today and tomorrow. We're back on Friday, or on Monday, I should say, when it's real game week, man. Everybody's playing next week, so we'll look forward to talking to it about it with these guys, Bart, Colin, and yours truly, Mike Grace, here inside the press box.
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20: 3-2 pitch. A fly ball deep down the left field line. In pursuit, Hernandez to the corner. Up with a glove, makes the catch, and dropped it. He dropped the ball. Both runs will score. Braves take the lead.
19: Anything you can do, I can do too.
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22: No tackle football game, no flag football game, no skills competition, no Pro Bowl game anymore. 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
23: 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A mammoth 3-run home run for Kyle Schwarber, number 40 on the season.
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24: 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It's time of that time of year where we go back to school. If they let you. That's straight ahead. Baseball. Well, they're not really in the playoff picture, but they certainly got us to notice them on Wednesday. Reds, Giants, San Francisco with 3 in the bottom of the 8th inning, and they would take a 9-3 lead to the 9th. But they played the 9th, and in the top for Cincinnati.
25: The 1-0, and Suarez swings. There's a high drive, deep left field. Back goes Hill at the track, at the wall. It is gone! Eugenio Suarez launches a grand slam out of here to left, and the Reds all of a sudden are right back in it within one.
0: Oh, baby.
25: Here's the 0-2 to Stevenson. Swing

0: a line drive over short base hit. This will score McClain, and the Reds have come all the way back. They have scored seven times in the ninth and have taken a 10-9 lead. Swing and a miss. He struck him out. Got him with a split down and in, and that's it. The Reds somehow get off the mat. They rally in the ninth inning and beat the Giants 10-9.
1: A seven-run ninth inning for the Reds. 700 WLW. Cincinnati's first win when trailing by six or more entering the ninth inning since 1958. That was against the Cubs. It's their third win in franchise history when trailing by six or more entering the ninth. The Reds scoring seven in that ninth inning. They get the win over the Giants, who suffered their first loss in franchise history when leading by at least six going to the ninth inning. Speaking of dramatic wins, we had one in Atlanta. Braves hosting the Dodgers. L.A. scores a couple in the seventh inning to tie the game at five. That's the way it would still be in the ninth.
2: Kim awaits the 3-2. Here it comes. There it goes. Line drive. Base hit into left. Here comes Thomas. He comes to the plate. The Braves win. Ha-Sung Kim mobbed out there on the bags. The man without a base hit since June steps into the batter's box as himself, steps out as Superman, and it's a 6-5 winner for the Braves. Unbelievable.
1: 680 The Fan. Yeah, you heard that right. Ha-Sung Kim entered Wednesday's game 5 for 76, hitting 0-66. But he gets the pinch hit, walk-off RBI single, and the Braves get the 6-5 win over the Dodgers. They've won 4 of 5 against L.A. this season, their best of any National League team. They've won four straight against the Dodgers for the first time since 2023. They get their first walk-off win since June 20th against the Brewers, their first walk-off against the Dodgers since 2023. Closest division in baseball continues to be the AL West. Rangers and White Sox on Wednesday.
3: The 0-1.
4: Hit in the air out into right. It's way back there. It is gone. He's tied the club record. He has homered in five straight games. Tristan Peters makes it 6-2.
3: The 3-2 to Doyle.
4: Hit in the air a ton. Left center, way back there. Gone! A three-run homer. It's 10-2.
1: ESPN 1000, it would be a 10-4 win for the White Sox. Yes, Tristan Peters. Home run number 12 on the season. Five-game home run streak. Ties the longest in White Sox history. It's the ninth time it's happened in franchise history. White Sox get the win over the Rangers, who take their sixth straight road series loss. Rangers, though, remain a half game behind the Astros for first place in the American League West because the Yankees take care of Houston. Yankees, a 9-3 win over the Astros. They've won seven of their last nine. Amazon Prime with the call. Yankees 2.5 ahead of the Red Sox for the top wild card spot in the American League. But Yankees reliever Fernando Cruz, partially torn UCL in his right elbow, could require Tommy John surgery. The team making the announcement after placing him on the IL Wednesday afternoon. Even without the surgery, Cruz could miss the remainder of the season. Sports Center all night, ESPN Radio, National League wild card. Not much separation for that third spot. Padres went into Wednesday with a one-game lead over Arizona for that third wild card spot. Padres and Pirates.
5: 0-1, Yates delivers, and Cronenworth lines it into right center. That's down at a base hit. Vermeen rounding third. He's going to come in and score. Cronenworth into second base, an RBI double, and the Padres have added on. It's 3-0.
1: 97-3, the Fan. Padres, a 3-0 win over the Pirates, who, for the 15th time this season, are shut out. That's the most in Major League Baseball. Padres avoid being swept at home against the Pirates. Would have been the first time since 2003. Padres get the win, And with the win, they keep that lead over the Diamondbacks because Arizona was facing the Cubs.
6: Well struck to right off the bat of Lawler. Suzuki looking. Oh, there it goes! Opposite field shot for Lawler, his third of the season. Diamondbacks strike first in the bottom of the sixth. It's 1-0.
1: They would get a 2-0 win over the Cubs. Arizona Sports 98.7 FM. Fourth shutout this month for the Diamondbacks. Tied for the most in the National League. Cubs have lost 5 of their last 7 games. Shutout for the 13th time this season. Pete Crow Armstrong led off the 6th with a double. Moved to 3rd with 1 out, but was stranded there in a little bit of controversy. PCA pretty upset that a balk was not called while he was on 3rd base. As for that National League wild card picture, Padres, Diamondbacks still separated by a game for that 3rd spot. Who do we like, Padres or Diamondbacks? ESPN's Tim Kirkchen.
7: I think the Padres are. You know, they didn't hit the first half of the season at all, and they've been demonstrably better offensively the second half. Fernando Tatis Jr. hit 5 homers the first half. He's got 12 in the second half. His OPS the second half is well over 300 points higher than it was the first half. Jackson Merrill had 10 homers the first half. He's already got 11, and his OPS is up just about 250 points. Plus, when they do get a lead, they have that monster bullpen with Mason Miller out there, and they upgraded at the trade deadline with Robbie Ray and Casey Mize. So I really like where the Padres are, and never forget, they are not intimidated by the Dodgers if they end up playing the Dodgers maybe in the postseason.
1: 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NFL, used to. What are we going to do with ourselves now with that weekend between Championship Sunday and the Super Bowl? There was a time we could kick back and watch the Pro Bowl. I remember those days. They are no more. 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
8: The NFL effectively killed the Pro Bowl. No tackle football game, no flag football game, no skills competition, no Pro Bowl game anymore. This came after a series of conversations with players, including star players. It has been a source of frustration in the NFL how non-competitive the game was, so they are eliminating it. However, they are still going to honor the game's best players. They're going to name 88 Pro Bowlers, no alternates. The feeling was that the alternates really cheapened the process. Those players will be celebrated at a celebration in Los Angeles.
1: There will be Pro Bowl athletes, but no more Pro Bowl festivities. 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
9: We've all kindly, waited for this moment to utter the line from Christmas Vacation and Uncle Lewis.
10: Well, at least it's out of its misery.
9: Because that's where we were with the Pro Bowl, right? Now it goes back to a Pro Bowl meaning something, that they're only going to take 88 total players, 44 from each conference, and when you divvy that up, there's 3 or 4 guys at each position, and that's it. And it's done, and it's over. So you can actually go back to the idea of a Pro Bowl, or being named to a Pro Bowl, having some value to it.
11: The only reason this happened is because people stopped watching.
9: Yeah.
11: Like when they first started doing this, the ratings were still fine. People were still tuning in. Television partners were happy. I think it was only 2 million people tuned in, and I think that's what gave them the, okay, we can actually now put this thing down. We can put this thing out of its misery. We can be done with the Pro Bowl, because people, it seemed like every year that they did the Pro Bowl games instead of the Pro Bowl, the viewership just continued to dwindle down to now the point where they feel like they can get rid of it because they feel like they can't really make as much money as they want to off of it.
9: It all came down to the almighty dollar. If they were still producing money off of it, guess what? They'd still be playing the game. And this should be a perfect example, or a prime example, I should say, of making perfect the enemy of good. The Pro Bowl became a little pitter-patter football game, and all of a sudden, well, we've got to do something to fix it. No, you don't. You don't. Just, ask the guys, or incentivize it, hey, play the damn game the way it's meant to be played, or, don't. And they continue to try to tinker with it year after year, try to find some sort of way for us to enjoy this thing. And we got to a point where we've tinkered with it so much that it was untinkerable anymore, and we just killed it.
1: So no more Pro Bowl for the NFL. If you can't play in a Pro Bowl, why not play in college?
12: Browns are waiving tight end Daquan Wright, who has an agreement in place to play for LSU if he clears waivers.
13: Once you go to the NFL, to me, you're in the NFL. You don't get the opportunity to come back. That means you're kicking somebody else off your team. I don't think that's fair to the players that worked all summer, all

0: spring.
1: It's an issue that's been in a white-hot spotlight this week. The notion of players returning from the NFL or any pro level and return to play in college. Conferences have been reacting swiftly to try and nix the idea. Wednesday, it was the Big 12, the conference unanimously agreeing to ban professionals from returning in all sports. The decision is in line with similar rules that the Big 10 and SEC have adopted. They made their announcements on Tuesday, although the Big 12, the first conference to include all sports. ACC athletic directors also meeting on Wednesday. There's momentum for them to follow suit. It's inevitable. It'll be decided in court. Earlier on, the Golics, Mike Jr.,
2: what you're going to hear a lot of in the coming days is a version of the fight that we saw with the Big 12, Texas Tech, and Brendan Sorsby. We're at the end of that case where Brendan Sorsby had gone to treatment for a gambling addiction. That had always been a third rail issue in college athletics. And when the Texas State Attorney General starts saying, I'm going to sue the Big 12 if you don't let him play, the Big 12 said, whoa, whoa, whoa. We're a conference, and we're allowed to enforce the rules as a conference. And if you go back to, you know, Alston versus the NCAA, the case that led to revenue sharing and all this big stuff in college sports, one of the things that came out of it was, yes, the conferences are allowed to make and enforce rules. The NCAA has had this broad monopoly and, you know, the antitrust stuff that comes into play, but conferences are allowed to do this. What you bring up is important. Could all these conferences doing this at the same time look from a lawyer's standpoint like an antitrust issue, look like they're working together to suppress player opportunity? You're right. It could almost be beneficial if one of these group of six conferences is like, actually, NFL players, you guys can all come play here and hang out.
1: It's been a number of moves and decisions over recent years that have backed the NCAA into a number of corners. Earlier on Unsportsmanlike, our Michelle Smallman.
3: Was there no forward thinking? That's what it seems like we've been dealing with the NCAA for so long. Whether it's NIL, transfer portal, athletes getting paid in some way. These debates have raged on for years before things actually started to fall into place. The NCAA could have been the bus driver on this. They could have taken control. They could have been the governing body that they were supposed to be and been the adult in the room a long time ago. And they kept kicking the can down the road, and they just have never been big picture thinkers or been the leaders that they need to be, which is why we have issue after issue after issue with 5 for 5 and the timing of this being the latest.
1: Daquan Wright and other athletes from the 2022 class played 4 college seasons. They went pro under the belief they had exhausted their NCAA eligibility. The NCAA adopted the new age-based model in June, granting athletes up to 5 years of eligibility within 5 years. But the new rules did not cover players who began their careers in that 2022-23 academic year. When it comes to eligibility, though, might not be all bad. Earlier on Freddie and Harry, our Peter Burns.
4: What if this is the first time in a long time that the NCAA actually were thinking 4 moves ahead in chess? Okay. And they knew exactly that this was going to happen. Mm-hmm. And they knew that all the conferences were going to be upset. They knew that the politicians are going to look at this and go, that's ridiculous. And they were waiting for the conferences to basically bow up as well. And now everyone's paying attention. And now, guess what? Every single one of these conferences are saying, now it's time to pass this Protect College Sports Act. Mm-hmm. So what if, and this is a big, it might be a big jump, and I'm a conspiracy theory guy, right? But what if this was the NCAA knew exactly this was how this thing was going to play out, and it might strengthen the case for Congress to finally act?
1: First step, at least at the college level, will be court action next week. Speaking of going to court, she wants to stay with her team on the court. That's next. SportsCenter All Night continues. It's ESPN Radio.
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8: 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NBA, Lakers controlling owner Jeannie Buss is officially challenging the legality of her five siblings and their vote last week to sell the family's remaining shares in the Lakers franchise. Petition filed Wednesday in court in L.A., saying it's in the best interest of the family to retain an interest sufficient to maintain control and to benefit from the continuously skyrocketing value. She is also seeking to remove her siblings, two of them as co-trustees of the family trust, saying that they breached their fiduciary duty, and said the Lakers minority owners have joined her in the decision to retain a stake in the franchise. The filing says that Joey Buss signed his vote to sell the family shares in the Lakers a day before the report came out that the team was being sold and that they had an agreement to sell. And thus, that tag-along rights that are part of the trust are not yet applicable. Free agent Jonathan Kuminga, two-year, $12.5 million deal with the Timberwolves, includes a player option on the second season. Speaking of seasons, will LIV have one? LIV Golf scaling back. The 2026 season came to an abrupt end last weekend. Future uncertain, of course. And now LIV Golf informing its employees Wednesday it is scaling back operations and terminating a significant number of positions in order to, in their words, make LIV 2.0 a reality. It's expected a majority of the workforce will be affected. This week in Atlanta, meanwhile, $40 million up for grabs, $10 million going to the winner of the Tour Championship. Scottie Scheffler says he feels better having battled hand, foot, and mouth disease.
9: Head into the Tour Championship here. How you feeling?
10: Yeah, doing good. Yeah, feeling back to normal. Got my energy back. Hands are normal. Everything's good. Throat's back to normal so I can eat and drink like a normal guy again. And yeah, it's just one of those deals. You know, unfortunate, but you know, that's part of traveling and life on the road.
11: What else did Scottie tell you ahead of tomorrow's first round?
12: That overall this season, he's proudest of his consistent intensity. He said it's really hard to maintain that intensity over the entirety of a PGA Tour season, and he feels like he's done a really good job at that this year. But we spend more time talking about the future than we did the present, specifically the Tour CEO.

0: Brian Rolapp here on Tuesday announced that the Tour Championship starting in 2028 will actually be 2 weeks, and it will be match play. And Scheffler told me that the fans have been clamoring for a different format to this tournament, and he feels like it'll be a really interesting way to finish the year.
1: This year we'll finish with a champion at Eastlake. They'll tee it up in the morning in Atlanta. SportsCenter all night, ESPN Radio. Back to baseball. Shutouts on Wednesday. Shutouts and a milestone.
2: 2-2 pitch. Swung on. Hit deep. Right field on its way. That ball is gone. A mammoth three-run home run for Kyle Schwarber. Number 40 on the season. He leads the major leagues. And he has put the Phillies up 6-0 here in the second inning.
1: Phillies up 6-0 there, and they go on to a 6-0 win over the Mariners. Their 16th shutout this season, most in baseball, their most in the season since 2011. Kyle Schwarber, 2-for-5, with that 40th homer of the season. Fourth 40-homer season since 2022. That's the most in Major League Baseball.
3: You know, I think that it's obviously it's a good thing, because that means you're, you know, producing runs for your team. And, you know, it's like you said, it's not more about going out there and trying to achieve and retain a certain number. I think it's just more trying to stack as many at-bats as you can to keep trying to help the team win. And today was a great day overall for us, where we go out, hop out early, and Zeus was just able to keep those guys down, and Bullpen was able to shut it out. So it was a great overall day, and get into this off day and hit the reset button and get right back to it.
1: Phillies get the 6-0 win, Schwarber's fourth career 40-homer season, all with the Phillies. Ties Ryan Howard for the most in Phillies history. Blue Jays, a 3-0 shutout of the Royals, who have their season-long 9-game win streak come to an end. First time they've been shut out since August 15th at the Angels. Had been their last loss prior to the 9-game win streak. Blue Jays get back in the win column after back-to-back losses. They are 3 games behind the Guardians for the final AL wildcard spot. Speaking of shutouts, Marlins pulling away from the Red Sox.
4: I don't know if the Rays will. You know, 1-0 pitch. Casey with the bouncer over to first, and Sogard can't grab that. That'll be error number 4. Otto comes in to score. Casey, hustling out of the box, takes 2. It's 3-0 Marlins, and in the bottom of the 8th, that feels humongous.
1: 104.3 WQAM Marlins, a 4-0 win over the Red Sox, who have their 5-game win streak come to an end. First time they've been shut out since July 25th against Toronto. Marlins' 13th shutout win this season. They are 4 games behind the Padres in the wild card chase. Rays also with a shutout.
4: I don't know if the Rays will be a little gun-shy to send Simpson. Swing and a line drive by DeLuca down the left field line all the way to the corner. Simpson to third base, being waved home by Brady Williams. McGonigal holds on to the relay. It's an RBI double for DeLuca. The Rays score first. It is 1-0.
1: They go on to a 3-0 win over the Tigers. 620 WDAE Rays with their 3rd win in their last 4 games. Going from the pros back to college, is it really a big deal? That's next at ESPN Radio.
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1: The NFL says there's no more Pro Bowl. Jeannie Buss asking a court to halt her siblings from selling the family's stake in the Lakers. Another conference joining the ranks of those trying to hold off pro athletes from returning to college play.
17: Browns are waiving tight end Daquan Wright, who has an agreement in place to play for LSU if he clears waivers.
18: LSU is behind a lot of the Louisiana case. There's going to be a lot of players that are part of this group that filed in Louisiana that will probably end up playing at LSU.
19: Once you go to the NFL, to me, you're in the NFL. You don't get the opportunity to come back. And you have a limited roster limit now. So if you invited somebody back through your team, that means you're kicking somebody else off your team. I don't think that's fair to the players that worked all summer, all spring.
1: The issue of potentially heading back to college for athletes, such as those who don't make an NFL roster, it's been a hot-button topic this summer. Big 12 on Wednesday joining the Big 10 and the SEC with a conference ban on pro athletes coming on in. The SEC rule may have the stiffest consequences, ESPN's Pete Thamel.
20: One of the unique aspects of their decision was that they had probably the stiffest punishments that we've seen so far. A head coach would be suspended for half the team's games. There's a fine involved if you bring back a player from the NFL, for example, that would be half of that sports program's budget. Greg Sankey himself has autonomy to make decisions, and the institution would have their voting rights revoked in matters of the SEC. So these are significant penalties, and they come at a time when the players who, under a temporary restraining order, were set to be eligible at places including LSU, are expected to still pursue their eligibility there. So it's interesting that TRO comes down this week. The SEC presidents make their stand. Notably, it was 15-0. LSU abstained from voting when it came to the penalties. So we'll see in the upcoming days if those athletes, not LSU, those athletes file again in Baton Rouge for an amended TRO to continue to pursue their eligibility.
1: The issue will be back in court next week. Could be another precedent-setting moment. ESPN analyst Booger McFarland says, perhaps we should just take a deep breath.
15: Well, I think it's important to keep context. This all came about because of a ruling in Louisiana based on the class of 2022. So, you know, they passed a rule that says you could get 5 for 5, and the class of 22 didn't get that. So this is a small one-time deal. I think everyone is acting like this is going to happen every year. It's not going to happen every year. This is not like a three-year guy in a league trying to go back to college. This is a one-time deal. With that being said, I think it goes without saying, just like we need air to breathe, pros shouldn't play college football. I don't think anybody is saying that. I think this little kerfuffle that's going on around America right now and all these things are being passed, to me, has been blown way out of proportion based on, we're talking about 20 players or so that in a one-time anomaly this happened. This can't happen next year. But I don't think anybody wants 25, 26-year-olds playing against 17 or 18-year-olds. I don't think that should happen, nor do I think it's going to happen. So I think sometimes perspective is better than actual going into all these different nuances of the conversation. And so it's important to remember that.
1: And the case will be back in court come next week. LSU isn't the only school that could potentially have a former pro on the field this fall. Certainly are, though, the ones that have found themselves at the center of the firestorm, and specifically Tigers coach Lane Kiffin. There was no school in the SEC voting against the new rules from the SEC. And it's essentially going to fall into the hands of lawyers. How would we expect Lane Kiffin to react to any potential ruling? Earlier on ESPN Radio, Matt Moscato from 104.5 ESPN in Baton Rouge.
21: I think Lane Kiffin's reaction is going to be sort of a unified front from LSU leadership, which is that they are going to do whatever the court order says. If these players that were part of the temporary restraining order last week, if on Monday, they'll be in the Baton Rouge courtroom on Monday, seeking a preliminary injunction. If they receive that, they're eligible. And I think they're going to play. And if a judge rules those players ineligible or does not grant that preliminary injunction, then they won't play. So Lane Kiffin, I'm sure you guys heard, was on McAfee yesterday and made a comment about how you can't pick and choose what court orders you abide by. And he was referring to Trinidad Chambliss and Diego Pavia, who got extra eligibility after being deemed ineligible because courts ordered them eligible. Their point of view at LSU, the leadership's point of view, is if a court deems these players eligible, then they need to play.
22: Look, I know he's an easy target to be the villain. Lane isn't doing anything else any other college coach or program would do. I know he's loved in LSU, but how do you view Lane and the way he comes through in all this?
21: He's low because he ain't lost the game yet, man. look, you're right. I mean, guys, I think regardless of what you think about Lane, he is objectively a great offensive mind. He is arguably the best in college football. I think his reputation, however, is earned because everywhere he goes, problems and messes follow. And at some point, it's like the Taylor Swift song, "I'm the problem, it's me." My wife's a huge Taylor Swift fan. Well, who am I kidding? So am I. That's Lane, right? So the problems follow him, and he has earned that reputation.
1: And we'll see if he faces any consequences from the conference as we head into the fall. SportsCenter All Night, ESPN Radio.
23: That Falcons quarterback battle, that's finally becoming a battle. Michael Penix Jr. has finally been cleared to practice.
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15: This is not a competition, so I would be shocked if Tua Tagovailoa is not the starter opening day.
1: Michael Penix has been practicing with the Falcons, back from the ACL injury he suffered in Week 11 last season. Week 1...
25: each and every day, I'm getting better, getting more confident. And, you know, I'm not playing this week because, you know, obviously I only had 3 practices under my belt under doing 11-on-11 stuff. But I've been feeling really good. And, you know, as long as I keep the track that I'm on, I definitely feel like I will be where I need to be mentally and physically to feel confident enough to go out there in week one. And, you know, as far as, you know, being healthy and all that, I feel good. I just know 3 practices. It's like, dang, I just got clear. It's like, hey, all right, let me get my feet wet a little bit, but there's no number on that. You know, there's no number on how many practices I feel. You know, obviously I feel like I got to trust my body, you know, see how my body feels, you know, and you know, mentally and stuff like that as well. So I'll say it's more of that than a number of reps and stuff like that.
1: Now with week one bearing down, Coach Kevin Stefanski will have to make a decision.
26: Whenever they tell me I have to, when that depth chart has to be
0: put out.
2: I'm not trying to be coy. Just we'll focus on what's available to us, what information's available to us. Obviously, this has been something that

0: we need to work through as people come back off of injury. I mean, Tua was injured to start camp, and then Mike's been injured, you know, and not doing the 11-on-11. So you just, every day you're just trying to make decisions based on who's available to you. The good news is very, very happy with our guys and the progress they've all made.
1: No starter named yet in Atlanta. Yet. Friday, Falcons, Dolphins in Miami. Earlier on ESPN Radio, our Mark Zeno.
2: I have not spoken to Tua about this. No one's ever asked him about it. Just a kind of viewpoint from my own eyes. Tua doesn't feel like he's in love with football at the moment. Like, he's got a bunch. It's the happy feet. It's the poor decision-making. It's the dropping of the snaps and things. It just doesn't look like this is a guy who has that competitive fire in him right now to want to go out and win a job and play football. Tua's going to get the start on Friday, and maybe it's Tua playing for his spot on the roster, not the starting spot. At this point, I believe Michael Penix is going to be named the starter. And it's not that I never had one preference over the other. I just assumed it was going to be Tua because the numbers backed him up. He had the high ceiling that we've seen. Everything felt like it was in his favor. But he's been so bad at this point that objectively, to name him the starter after all this, if you name him the starter now, it's like, well, why didn't you just do that from the beginning? What have you seen from Penix that overwhelmed you or underwhelmed you that said he's not ready or he's not the guy? And the fact that he's been cleared at this point, it feels like Tua lost his grip on the job, and he's playing for a spot on the roster. His salary this year is $1.2 million. If they cut him, it's 0.4% of their cap.
3: Oh,
2: the
3: yeah.
2: Dead money means nothing. And objectively, if we're talking about backups here, and I hate backup quarterback discussions, but what is the real difference between Tua, Cooper Rush, or Jack Strand? I don't know that there is a real definitive difference between any of them.
1: So bottom line, there will need to be someone to come out of the quarterback battle in Atlanta. ESPN analyst Booger McFarland.
4: Well, I think to call it a battle would be an overstatement. It's really not a battle. Like, anytime you get a new staff that comes in and they bring in their own quarterback for competition in Tua Tagovailoa, that tells you who they want to start. You couple that with the fact that Michael Penix is coming off an ACL. He just got cleared for 11-on-11. This really is not a competition. So I would be shocked. I mean, totally shocked if Tua Tagovailoa is not the starter opening day. And quite frankly, I think he gives them the best chance to win football game. They're going to run the football with Bijan Robinson. We know it's going to be a really good offensive line. It's going to be play action pass. They're going to try to get Drake London involved and Kyle Pitts in mismatches down the field. So I don't think this is a quarterback competition at all. I think it's Tua Tagovailoa's job. And if he can't do the job and Michael Penix gets healthy at some point down the road, then we may see Michael Penix. But I think for the first month of the season, it's all Tua, and it's Tua's job to lose.
1: And how about the notion that the Falcons quarterback perhaps is currently not on the Atlanta roster? Earlier on ESPN Radio, our Q Myers.
5: So is there a chance that a team could be persuaded by the Falcons to maybe trade a quarterback that they may have on their roster? Now, it wouldn't be the short-term solution because you're not going to just go trade for a quarterback on another roster and then start him on week one.
6: Yeah.
5: Right.
6: Yeah,
5: that's not realistic.
6: Right.
5: But is there any chance that there could be a quarterback on a roster that may not be that starting quarterback for a certain team that Atlanta says, you know what? He's better than that guy, and he's better than that guy. With Penix, I feel bad. The current staff don't have any ties to Penix. And then they brought in Tua on a one-year flyer that they're basically paying them pennies, right? Because Miami's flipping the bill on them. So I feel like that there's a world where they're looking right now, not through the waiver wire, but they're looking through the current rosters. Well, what do you think about that quarterback?
6: Yeah.
5: Well, he's second on the depth chart there. What if he's first here? Because I just don't see either one of those guys at this stage of the game, one, being healthy enough to have long-term success there or even being good enough.
1: Tua Tagovailoa will see the Dolphins again. Falcons-Dolphins meeting in Miami Friday for their preseason finale. Speaking of players who could be moved potentially, what about Joey Porter with the Steelers? He's been dealing with a back issue since the start of training camp. Present for Steelers practices, but has not taken the field. ESPN Steelers reporter Brooke Pryor.
7: We asked Mike McCarthy 2 days ago if Joey would remain on PUP for the foreseeable future, and he said, well, it's a business situation. That's what he's dealing with. Now, PUP means physically unable to perform, so I followed up and I said, is he still injured? And Mike McCarthy said, well, yeah, he's still on PUP. But we know that at the heart of this is a contract situation, right? And I've been told that there hasn't been any meaningful progress between the two sides. A date that I would keep in mind, though, is Sunday, August 30th, this upcoming coming Sunday. That's roster cut down day. Mm-hmm. At that point, if he remains on PUP, then he has to miss the first 4 weeks of the season. So that suggests that something is going to happen in the next couple of days to force things to go

0: one way or the other. Now, I asked veteran inside linebacker Landon Roberts if this was a distraction to the team, right, to have Joey dealing with this, sitting out. And he said, no, Joey's a good guy. He is always about his business. And we know that when it's time to ramp up, Joey will be out there.
1: Meanwhile, let's talk about the Steelers offense, because they've got four quarterbacks right here, right now on the roster. What's the plan, though, in this third and final preseason game?
0: Yeah, Mike McCarthy is keeping it under wraps exactly how he's going to divide the playing time. But he said the focus is going to be on those two young guys. Those two being Drew Aller and Will Howard. And I would not be surprised to see Drew Aller start this game and then Will Howard come in. That was flip-flopped in the second preseason game. And look, they have a big decision to make, because Mike McCarthy has never had four quarterbacks on the 53-man roster for week one. And we asked Mike McCarthy, look, is this going to hinder any of the quarterback development if you have four? Because that's a lot of snaps to go around. And he said, well, no, because there are no time constraints in the regular season. He said, I can keep them before practice. I can keep them after practice. They can really ramp up the QB school component there. He said, heck, I'd like to have six quarterbacks if I could. So don't be surprised if on Sunday, August 30th, if there are four quarterbacks on the roster for the Pittsburgh Steelers.
2: It'll all come after this week's preseason finale, Steelers-Bills in the finale. Coming up later today, Sports Center All Night, ESPN Radio. Back to baseball, Brewers and Mets.
3: 1-2 pitch. Drilled into right. This is deep, way up, way back. Ben's watching it sail goodbye on a bomb by Bryce Terang. A three-run blast and a huge one for the Brewers to break this game open in the fourth inning. There's the Bryce Terang power swing. It is 7-0 Milwaukee.
2: His 19th homer of the season, drives in three, snapped a 19-game homerless drought with his 19th homer of the season. Had been his longest drought of the year. 620 WTMJ. Brewers an 8-1 win over the Mets. Brewers' 82nd win of the season guarantees them a sixth consecutive winning season, tying the franchise record set in the late 70s and early 80s. Guardians keep winning.
4: Swung on and popped him up. First base side. Son a factor coming on now. The second baseman. And Bassana makes the catch with a snow cone in the webbing. He somehow got it done. Man. Bailing out Lowe, who was battling the Sun. Chris Jimenez, perhaps a typical end of what you'd expect to a wild road trip for the Guardians that finishes 6-0.
2: Seventh straight win overall, tying a season high. WTAM Guardians trailed 3-1 in the eighth and 3-2 in the ninth. Third win this season when trailing entering the ninth inning for the Angels. Their 82nd loss, clinching their 11th straight losing season. As for the Twins,
5: here's Alika, and he hits a fly ball. Well hit to left center. Keyshaw back deep in the alley at the track. Reaching up, he can't get it. It's off the wall. It's in play. Two-run score. Williams around second. Streaking to third with a triple, and the A's take the lead. 5-4 Athletics.
2: Talk 650 KSTE. A's a 7-4 win over the Twins, who with the loss and Cleveland's win fall four games behind the Guardians for the final wild card spot in the American League. Battling more than just a golf course. That's next. SportsCenter All Night continues. 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
1: 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They are teeing it up this morning at East Lake, round one of the Tour Championship. Among those in the 30-player field for the title, Gary Woodland. He hasn't seen this part of the playoffs in quite a while. As our Marty Smith notes, it's been and continues to be one heck of a ride.
2: He's an incredible man, and his resolve has inspired millions of people all over the globe. In September 2023, Woodland had surgery to remove a lesion on his brain. And then earlier this season, he admitted and revealed that he'd been battling overwhelming post-traumatic stress disorder. He battled through it on the strength of that global endorsement from all of these fans and ultimately returned to victory at the Texas Children's Houston Open, and now has battled his way all the way back. And he's in the Tour Championship here at East Lake this weekend.
3: I hope people realize and they see that I'm out here living my dreams. I'm back at the Tour Championship for the first time in 7 years. And I'm not here if I didn't ask for help. I'm not. And I hope somebody sees that and realizes it's okay. You know, it's okay to not be okay. And that's what I've realized through this journey. You know, I think sometimes when you're not okay, it's you just everything's the end of the world. And it's okay to not be okay, because there's people that want to help, and you can still go out and fight and live your dreams no matter how hard it gets.
2: Woodland went on to tell me that some days he just lays in bed crying because he doesn't want to fight this anymore. And I asked him, Gary, what are you fighting? He said, I'm fighting the struggle for my brain to stop shutting down. I'm fighting hypervigilance and thinking that people are trying to kill me. He's been so open about this post-traumatic stress battle, to the point where he also told me that Hall of Fame athletes have reached out to him this year to reveal their own struggles, and that they're so inspired by his vulnerability in being so honest about what he's been battling. He's a light in the world, and his resolve again has inspired so many of us all across the world.
1: Gary Woodland named a U.S. team captain's assistant for the President's Cup next month. At East Lake today, he tees off just after 12:15 Eastern time. Flo-Jay Johnson scoring 20 points. Seattle Storm beat the shorthanded Toronto Tempo 90-78. Toronto was without its top three scorers. In Connecticut, Sun hosting the Valkyries.
4: Stoke passes up to three. Burton peeks at the clock. Finds an angle. A bruise and a bucket. Chance for three at the line.
1: NBC Sports Boston as the Valkyries beat the Sun 89-64.
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5: How good is that? Are you ready to take?
0: Number five.
1: Colorado again with a 13-run offensive output. Seventh time this season with at least 13. Climbing into double digits in this one with this two-run shot, 850 KLA.
6: Pitch is swung on and driven to left. There's number 36, halfway up the bleachers over the bullpen. That is a long-distance touch of all time. Hunter Goodman makes it 10-1 Rockies.
0: Number four.
1: Phillies shut out the Mariners. Kyle Schwarber reaching 40 for the season. 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
7: 2-2 pitch. Swung on. Hit deep. Right field on its way. That ball is gone. A mammoth three-run home run for Kyle Schwarber. Number 40 on the season. He leads the major leagues, and he has put the Phillies up 6-0 here in the second inning.
0: Number three.
1: White Sox get another win, and Tristan Peters gets another home run. ESPN 1000.
8: The 0-1. Hit in the air out into right. It's way back there. It is gone. He's tied the club record. He has homered in five straight games. Tristan Peters makes it 6-2.
0: Number two.
1: Orioles outlast the Cardinals. Pete Alonso continuing to close in on 300. WBAL.
9: The pitch. Alonso drives us to right field. Walker's back. He's at the wall. And that is gone. The amazing Alonso does it again. 7-0 Baltimore. My goodness. Pete Alonso. That is number 32. And for the polar bear, it's number 296.
0: Number one.
1: In Atlanta, Braves, Dodgers came down to the final at bat. 680 the fan.
10: Kim awaits the 3-2. Here it comes. There it goes. Line drive. Base it in the left. Here comes Thomas. He comes to the plate. The Braves win. Ha-Sung Kim mobbed out there on the bags. The man without a base hit since June steps into the batter's box as himself, steps out as Superman. And it's a 6-5 winner for the Braves. Unbelievable.
1: Atlanta getting the win in the bottom of the ninth. The NFL turns out the lights. That's next. SportsCenter All Night. It's ESPN Radio.
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12: Everyone needs to take care of their mental health, even running back Bijan Robinson.
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6: Two of baseball's best square off in Atlanta.
4: 3-2 pitch. A fly ball deep down the left field line. In pursuit, Hernandez to the corner. Up with a glove, makes the catch, and dropped it. He dropped the ball. Both runs will score. Braves take the lead.
6: Anything you can do, I can do too.
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6: The NFL says, see you later to the Pro Bowl.
8: No tackle football game, no flag football game, no skills competition, no Pro Bowl game anymore. 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
6: Plus, a Philly star is the first to 40.
4: Swung on, hit deep, right field on its way. That ball is gone. A mammoth three-run home run for Kyle Schwarber, number 40 on the season.
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10: 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Time of that time of year where we go back to school, if they let you. That's straight ahead. Baseball. Well, they're not really in the playoff picture, but they certainly got us to notice them on Wednesday. Reds, Giants, San Francisco with three in the bottom of the eighth inning, and they would take a 9-3 lead to the ninth. But they played the ninth, and in the top for Cincinnati.
11: The 1-0. And Suarez swings. There's a high drive. Deep left field. Back goes Hill. At the track. At the wall. It is gone. Hey, Eugenio Suarez launches a grand slam out of here to left. And the Reds all of a sudden are right back in it within one.
12: Oh, baby.
11: Here's the 0-2 to Stevenson. Swing and a line drive over short, base hit. This will score McClain, and the Reds have come all the way back. They have scored seven times in the ninth and have taken a 10-9 lead. Swing and a miss. He struck him out. Got him with a split down and in, and that's it. The Reds somehow get off the mat. They rally in the ninth inning and beat the Giants 10-9.
10: A seven-run ninth inning for the Reds, 700 WLW. Cincinnati's first win when trailing by six or more entering the ninth inning since 1958. That was against the Cubs. It's their third win in franchise history when trailing by six or more entering the ninth. Reds scoring 7 in that ninth inning. They get the win over the Giants, who suffered their first loss in franchise history when leading by at least 6 going to the ninth inning. Speaking of dramatic wins, we had one in Atlanta. Braves hosting the Dodgers. L.A. scores a couple in the seventh inning to tie the game at 5. That's the way it would still be in the ninth.
4: Kim awaits the 3-2. Here it comes. There it goes. Line drive. Base hit into left. Here comes Thomas. He comes to the plate. The Braves win. Ha-Sung Kim mobbed out there on the bags. The man without a base hit since June steps into the batter's box as himself, steps out as Superman, and it's a 6-5 winner for the Braves. Unbelievable.
10: 680 The Fan. Yeah, you heard that right. Ha-Sung Kim entered Wednesday's game 5 for 76, hitting 0-66, but he gets the pinch hit, walk-off RBI single, and the Braves get the 6-5 win over the Dodgers. They've won 4 of 5 against L.A. this season, their best of any National League team. They've won 4 straight against the Dodgers for the first time since 2023. They get their first walk-off win since June 20th against the Brewers, their first walk-off against the Dodgers since 2023. Closest division in baseball continues to be the AL West. Rangers and White Sox on Wednesday.
12: The 0-1. Hit in the air, out into right. It's way back there. It is gone. He's tied the club record. He has homered in 5 straight games. Tristan Peters makes it 6-2. The 3-2 to Doyle. Hit in the air a ton. Left center, way back there. Gone. A 3-run homer. It's 10-2.
10: ESPN 1000. It would be a 10-4 win for the White Sox. Yes, Tristan Peters. Home run number 12 on the season. 5-game home run streak. Ties the longest in White Sox history. It's the ninth time it's happened in franchise history. White Sox get the win over the Rangers, who take their 6th straight road series loss. Rangers, though, remain a half game behind the Astros for first place in the American League West because the Yankees take care of Houston. Yankees, a 9-3 win over the Astros. They've won 7 of their last 9. Amazon Prime with the call. Yankees 2.5 ahead of the Red Sox for the top wild card spot in the American League. But Yankees reliever Fernando Cruz, partially torn UCL in his right elbow, could require Tommy John surgery. The team making the announcement after placing him on the IL Wednesday afternoon. Even without the surgery, Cruz could miss the remainder of the season. SportsCenter all night, ESPN Radio, National League wild card. Not much separation for that third spot. Padres went into Wednesday with a 1-game lead over Arizona for that third wild card spot. Padres and Pirates.
13: 0-1, Yates delivers, and Cronenworth lines it into right center. That's down at a base hit. Vermeen rounding third. He's going to come in and score. Cronenworth into second base, an RBI double, and the Padres have added on. It's 3-0.
10: 97-3, The Fan. Padres, a 3-0 win over the Pirates, who, for the 15th time this season, are shut out. That's the most in Major League Baseball. Padres avoid being swept at home against the Pirates. Would have been the first time since 2003. Padres get the win, and with the win, they keep that lead over the Diamondbacks because Arizona was facing the Cubs.
14: Well struck to right off the bat of Lawler. Suzuki looking up. There it goes. Opposite field shot for Lawler. His third of the season. Diamondbacks strike first in the bottom of the 6th. It's 1-0.
10: They would get a 2-0 win over the Cubs. Arizona Sports 98.7 FM. 4th shutout this month for the Diamondbacks. Tied for the most in the National League. Cubs have lost 5 of their last 7 games, shut out for the 13th time this season. Pete Crow Armstrong led off the 6th with a double, moved to 3rd with 1 out, but was stranded there in a little bit of controversy. PCA pretty upset that a balk was not called while he was on third base. As for that National League wild card picture, Padres, Diamondbacks still separated by a game for that third spot. Who do we like, Padres or Diamondbacks? ESPN's Tim Kirkchen.
15: I think the Padres are, you know, they didn't hit the first half of the season at all, and they've been demonstrably better offensively the second half. Fernando Tatis Jr. hit 5 homers the first half. He's got 12 in the second half. His OPS the second half is well over 300 points higher than it was the first half. Jackson Merrill had 10 homers the first half. He's already got 11, and his OPS is up just about 250 points. Plus, when they do get a lead, they have that monster bullpen with Mason Miller out there, and they upgraded at the trade deadline with Robbie Ray and Casey Mize. So I really like where the Padres are, and never forget, they are not intimidated by the Dodgers if they end up playing the Dodgers maybe in the postseason.
10: SportsCenter all night, ESPN Radio, from baseball to football. Baseball has an all-star game, NFL, used to. What are we going to do with ourselves now with that weekend between Championship Sunday and the Super Bowl? There was a time we could kick back and watch the Pro Bowl. I remember those days. They are no more. Judy Batista from NFL.com.
8: The NFL effectively killed the Pro Bowl. No tackle football game, no flag football game, no skills competition, no Pro Bowl game anymore. This came after a series of conversations with players, including star players. It has been a source of frustration in the NFL how non-competitive the game was, so they are eliminating it. However, they are still going to honor the game's best players. They're going to name 88 Pro Bowlers, no alternates. The feeling was that the alternates really cheapened the process. Those players will be celebrated at a celebration in Los Angeles.
10: There will be Pro Bowl athletes, but no more Pro Bowl festivities. 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
16: We've all kindly, waited for this moment to utter the line from Christmas Vacation and Uncle Lewis.
17: Well, at least it's out of its misery.
16: Because that's where we were with the Pro Bowl, right? Now it goes back to a Pro Bowl meaning something, that they're only going to take 88 total players, 44 from each conference, and when you divvy that up, there's 3 or 4 guys at each position, and that's it. And it's done, and it's over. So you can actually go back to the idea of a Pro Bowl, or being named to a Pro Bowl, having some value to it.
18: The only reason this happened is because people stopped watching.
16: Yeah.
18: Like, when they first started doing this, the ratings were still fine. People were still tuning in. Television partners were happy. I think it was only 2 million people tuned in, and I think that's what gave them the, okay, we can actually now put this thing down. We can put this thing out of its misery. We can be done with the Pro Bowl, because people, it seemed like every year that they did the Pro Bowl games instead of the Pro Bowl, the viewership just continued to dwindle down to now the point where they feel like they can get rid of it because they feel like they can't really make as much money as they want to off of it.
16: It all came down to the almighty dollar. If they were still producing money off of it, guess what? They'd still be playing the game. And this should be a perfect example, or a prime example, I should say, of making perfect the enemy of good. The Pro Bowl became a little pitter-patter football game, and all of a sudden, well, we've got to do something to fix it. No, you don't. You don't. Just, ask the guys, or incentivize it, hey, play the damn game the way it's meant to be played, or don't. And they continue to try to tinker with it year after year, try to find some sort of way for us to enjoy this thing. And we got to a point where we've tinkered with it so much that it was untinkerable anymore, and we just killed it.
10: So no more Pro Bowl for the NFL. If you can't play in a Pro Bowl, why not play in college?
19: Browns are waiving tight end Daquan Wright, who has an agreement in place to play for LSU if he clears waivers.
20: Once you go to the NFL, to me, you're in the NFL. You don't get the opportunity to come back. That means you're kicking somebody else off your team. I don't think that's fair to the players that worked all summer, all spring.
10: It's an issue that's been in a white-hot spotlight this week. The notion of players returning from the NFL or any pro level and return to play in college. Conferences have been reacting swiftly to try and nix the idea. Wednesday, it was the Big 12, the conference unanimously agreeing to ban professionals from returning in all sports. The decision is in line with similar rules that the Big 10 and SEC have adopted. They made their announcements on Tuesday, although the Big 12, the first conference to include all sports. ACC athletic directors also meeting on Wednesday. There's momentum for them to follow suit. It's inevitable. It'll be decided in court. Earlier on, the Golics, Mike Jr.,
1: What you're going to hear a lot of in the coming days is a version of the fight that we saw with the Big 12, Texas Tech, and Brendan Sorsby. We're at the end of that case where Brendan Sorsby had gone to treatment for a gambling addiction. That had always been a third rail issue in college athletics. And when the Texas State Attorney General starts saying, I'm going to sue the Big 12 if you don't let him play, the Big 12 said, whoa. We're a conference and we're allowed to enforce the rules as a conference. And if you go back to, you know, Alston versus the NCAA, the case that led to revenue sharing and all this big stuff in college sports, one of the things that came out of it was, yes, the conferences are allowed to make and enforce rules. The NCAA has had this broad monopoly and, you know, the antitrust stuff that comes into play, but conferences are allowed to do this. What you bring up is important. Could all these conferences doing this at the same time look from a lawyer's standpoint like an antitrust issue, look like they're working together to suppress player opportunity? You're right. It could almost be beneficial if one of these group of six conferences is like, actually, NFL players, you guys can all come play here and hang out.
10: Been a number of moves and decisions over recent years that have backed the NCAA into a number of corners. Earlier on Unsportsmanlike, our Michelle Smallman.
21: Was there no forward thinking? That's what it seems like we've been dealing with the NCAA for so long. Whether it's NIL, transfer portal, athletes getting paid in some way, these debates have raged on for years before things actually started to fall into place. The NCAA could have been the bus driver on this. They could have taken control. They could have been the governing body that they were supposed to be and been the adult in the room a long time ago. And they kept kicking the can down the road, and they just have never been big picture thinkers or been the leaders that they need to be, which is why we have issue after issue after issue with 5 for 5 and the timing of this being the latest.
10: Daquan Wright and other athletes from the 2022 class played 4 college seasons. They went pro under the belief they had exhausted their NCAA eligibility. The NCAA adopted the new age-based model in June, granting athletes up to 5 years of eligibility within 5 years, but the new rules did not cover players who began their careers in that 2022-23 academic year. When it comes to eligibility, though, might not be all bad. Earlier on Freddie and Harry, our Peter Burns.
22: What if this is the first time in a long time that the NCAA actually were thinking 4 moves ahead in chess?
10: Okay.
22: And they knew exactly that this was going to happen. Mm-hmm. And they knew that all the conferences were going to be upset. They knew that the politicians are going to look at this and go, that's ridiculous. And they were waiting for the conferences to basically bow up as well. And now everyone's paying attention. And now that's what every single one of these conferences are saying. Now it's time to pass this Protect College Sports Act.
10: Mm-hmm.
22: So what if, and this is a big, it might be a big jump, and I'm a conspiracy theory guy, right? But what if this is the NCAA knew exactly this was how this thing was going to play out, and it might strengthen the case for Congress to finally act?
10: First step, at least at the college level, will be court action next week. Speaking of going to court, she wants to stay with her team on the court. That's next. SportsCenter All Night continues. It's ESPN Radio.
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6: 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NBA, Lakers controlling owner Jeannie Buss is officially challenging the legality of her five siblings and their vote last week to sell the family's remaining shares in the Lakers franchise. Petition filed Wednesday in court in L.A., saying it's in the best interest of the family to retain an interest sufficient to maintain control and to benefit from the continuously skyrocketing value. She is also seeking to remove her siblings, two of them as co-trustees of the family trust, saying that they breached their fiduciary duty, and said the Lakers minority owners have joined her in the decision to retain a stake in the franchise. The filing says that Joey Buss signed his vote to sell the family shares in the Lakers a day before the report came out that the team was being sold and that they had an agreement to sell. And thus, that tag-along rights that are part of the trust are not yet applicable. Free agent Jonathan Kuminga. Two-year, $12.5 million deal with the Timberwolves includes a player option on the second season. Speaking of seasons, will LIV have one? LIV Golf scaling back. The 2026 season came to an abrupt end last weekend. Future uncertain, of course. And now LIV Golf informing its employees Wednesday it is scaling back operations and terminating a significant number of positions in order to, in their words, make LIV 2.0 a reality. It's expected a majority of the workforce will be affected. This week in Atlanta, meanwhile, $40 million up for grabs, $10 million going to the winner of the Tour Championship. Scottie Scheffler says he feels better having battled hand, foot, and mouth disease.
7: Paid into the Tour Championship here. How you feeling?
8: Yeah, doing good. Yeah, feeling back to normal. Got my energy back. Hands are normal. Everything's good. Throat's back to normal so I can eat and drink like a normal guy again. And yeah, it's just one of those deals. You know, unfortunate, but you know, that's part of traveling and life on the road.
9: What else did Scotty tell you ahead of tomorrow's first round?
10: That overall this season, he's proudest of his consistent intensity. He said it's really hard to maintain that intensity over the entirety of a PGA Tour season, and he feels like he's done a really good job at that this year. But we spend more time talking about the future than we did the present. Specifically, that Tour CEO Brian Rolapp here on Tuesday announced that the Tour Championship starting in 2028 will actually be 2 weeks, and it will be match play. And Scheffler told me that the fans have been clamoring for a different format to this tournament, and he feels like it'll be a really interesting way to finish the year.
6: This year we'll finish with a champion at East Lake. They'll tee it up in the morning in Atlanta. SportsCenter All Night, ESPN Radio. Back to baseball. Shutouts on Wednesday. Shutouts and a milestone.
11: 2-2 pitch. Swung on. Hit deep. Right field on its way. That ball is gone. A mammoth three-run home run for Kyle. Kyle Schwarber, number

0: 40 on the season. He leads the major leagues, and he has put the Phillies up 6-0 here in the second inning.
1: Phillies up 6-0 there, and they go on to a 6-0 win over the Mariners. Their 16th shutout this season, most in baseball, their most in a season since 2011. Kyle Schwarber, 2-for-5, with that 40th homer of the season. Fourth 40-homer season since 2022. That's the most in Major League Baseball.
2: You know, I think that it's obviously it's a good thing because that means you're producing runs for your team. And, you know, it's like you said, it's not more about going out there and trying to achieve or retain a certain number. I think it's just more trying to stack as many at-bats as you can to keep trying to help the team win. And today was a great day overall for us where we go out, pop out early, and Zeus was just able to keep those guys down and Bullpen was able to shut it out. So it was a great overall day, and get into this off day and hit the reset button and get right back to it.
1: Phillies get the 6-0 win, Schwarber's fourth career 40-homer season, all with the Phillies. Ties Ryan Howard for the most in Phillies history. Blue Jays, a 3-0 shutout of the Royals, who have their season-long 9-game win streak come to an end. First time they've been shut out since August 15th at the Angels. Had been their last loss prior to the 9-game win streak. Blue Jays get back in the win column after back-to-back losses. They are 3 games behind the Guardians for the final AL wildcard spot. Speaking of shutouts, Marlins pulling away from the Red Sox.
3: Yeah, 1-0 pitch. Casey with the bouncer over to first, and Sogard can't grab that. That'll be error number 4. Otto comes in to score. Casey, hustling out of the box, takes 2. It's 3-0 Marlins, and in the bottom of the 8th, that feels humongous.
1: 104.3 WQAM Marlins, a 4-0 win over the Red Sox, who have their 5-game win streak come to an end. First time they've been shut out since July 25th against Toronto. Marlins' 13th shutout win this season. They are 4 games behind the Padres in the wild card chase. Rays also with a shutout.
4: I don't know if the Rays will be a little gun-shy to send Simpson. Swing and a line drive by DeLuca down the left field line all the way to the corner. Simpson to third base, being waved home by Brady Williams. McGonagall holds on to the relay. It's an RBI double for DeLuca. The Rays score first. It is 1-0.
1: They go on to a 3-0 win over the Tigers. 620 WDAE Rays with their 3rd win in their last 4 games. Going from the pros back to college isn't really a big deal. That's next at ESPN Radio.
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1: The NFL says there's no more Pro Bowl. Jeannie Buss asking a court to halt her siblings from selling the family's stake in the Lakers. Another conference joining the ranks of those trying to hold off pro athletes from returning to college play.
19: Browns are waiving tight end Daquan Wright, who has an agreement in place to play for LSU if he clears waivers.
20: LSU is behind a lot of the Louisiana case. There's going to be a lot of players that are part of this group that filed in Louisiana that will probably end up playing at LSU.
21: Once you go to the NFL, to me, you're in the NFL. You don't get the opportunity to come back. And you have a limited roster limit now. So if you invited somebody back to your team, that means you're kicking somebody else off your team. I don't think that's fair to the players that worked all summer, all spring.
1: The issue of potentially heading back to college for athletes, such as those who don't make an NFL roster, it's been a hot-button topic this summer. Big 12 on Wednesday joining the Big 10 and the SEC with a conference ban on pro athletes coming on in. The SEC rule may have the stiffest consequences, ESPN's Pete Thamel.
22: One of the unique aspects of their decision was that they had probably the stiffest punishments that we've seen so far. A head coach would be suspended for half the team's games. There's a fine involved if you bring back a player from the NFL, for example, that would be half of that sports program's budget. Greg Sankey himself has autonomy to make decisions, and the institution would have their voting rights revoked in matters of the SEC. So these are significant penalties, and they come at a time when the players who, under a temporary restraining order, were set to be eligible at places including LSU, are expected to still pursue their eligibility there. So it's interesting that TRO comes down this week. The SEC presidents make their stand. Notably, it was 15-0. LSU abstained from voting when it came to the penalties. So we'll see in the upcoming days if those athletes, not LSU, those athletes, file again in Baton Rouge for an amended TRO to continue to pursue their eligibility.
1: The issue will be back in court next week. Could be another precedent-setting moment. ESPN analyst Booger McFarland says, perhaps we should just take a deep breath.
23: Well, I think it's important to keep context. This all came about because of a ruling in Louisiana based on the class of 2022. So, you know, they passed a rule that said you could get 5 for 5, and the class of 22 didn't get that. So this is a small one-time deal. I think everyone is acting like this is going to happen every year. It's not going to happen every year. This is not like a three-year guy in a league trying to go back to college. This is a one-time deal. With that being said, I think it goes without saying, just like we need air to breathe, pros shouldn't play college football. I don't think anybody is saying that. I think this little kerfuffle that's going on around America right now and all these things are being passed, to me, has been blown way out of proportion based on, we're talking about 20 players or so that in a one-time anomaly this happened. This can't happen next year. But I don't think anybody wants 25, 26-year-olds playing against 17 or 18-year-olds. I don't think that should happen, nor do I think it's going to happen. So I think sometimes perspective is better than actual going into all these different nuances of the conversation. And so it's important to remember that.
1: And the case will be back in court come next week. LSU isn't the only school that could potentially have a former pro on the field this fall. Certainly are, though, the ones that have found themselves at the center of the firestorm, and specifically Tigers coach Lane Kiffin. There was no school in the SEC voting against the new rules from the SEC, and it's essentially going to fall into the hands of lawyers. How would we expect Lane Kiffin to react to any potential ruling? Earlier on ESPN Radio, Matt Moscato from 104.5 ESPN in Baton Rouge.
0: I think Lane Kiffin's reaction is going to be sort of a unified front from LSU leadership, which is that they are going to do whatever the court order says. If these players that were part of the temporary restraining order last week, if on Monday, they'll be in a Baton Rouge courtroom on Monday seeking a preliminary injunction. If they receive that, they're eligible. And I think they're going to play. And if a judge rules those players ineligible or does not grant that preliminary injunction, then they won't play. So Lane Kiffin, I'm sure you guys heard, was on McAfee yesterday and made a comment about how you can't pick and choose what court orders you abide by. And he was referring to Trinidad Chambliss and Diego Pavia, who got extra eligibility after being deemed ineligible because courts ordered them eligible. Their point of view at LSU, the leadership's point of view, is if a court deems these players eligible, then they need to play.
2: Look, I know he's an easy target to be the villain. Lane isn't doing anything else any other college coach or program would do. I know he's loved in LSU, but how do you view Lane and the way he comes through in all this?
0: He's loved because he ain't lost a game yet, man. look, I mean, you're right. I mean, guys, I think regardless of what you think about Lane, he is objectively a great offensive mind. He is arguably the best in college football. I think his reputation, however, is earned because everywhere he goes, problems and messes follow. And at some point, it's like the Taylor Swift song, "I'm the problem, it's me." My wife's a huge Taylor Swift fan. Well, who am I kidding? So am I. That's Lane, right? So the problems follow him, and he has earned that reputation.
1: And we'll see if he faces any consequences from the conference as we head into the fall. SportsCenter All Night, ESPN Radio.
3: The Falcons quarterback battle, that's finally becoming a battle. Michael Penix Jr. has finally been cleared to practice.
4: This is Michael Penix's job for the taking.
23: This is not a competition, so I would be shocked if Tua Tagovailoa is not the starter opening day.
1: Michael Penix has been practicing with the Falcons back from the ACL injury he suffered in Week 11 last season. Week one,
24: each and every day I'm getting better, getting more confident. And, you know, I'm not playing this week because, you know, obviously I only had three practices under my belt under doing 11-on-11 stuff. But I've been feeling really good. And, you know, as long as I keep the track that I'm on, I definitely feel like I will be where I need to be mentally and physically to feel confident enough to go out there in week one. And, you know, as far as, you know, being healthy and all that, I feel good. I just know three practices. It's like, dang, I just got clear. It's like, hey, all right, let me get my feet wet a little bit, but there's no number on that. You know, there's no number on how many practices I feel. You know, obviously I feel like I got to trust my body, you know, see how my body feels, you know, and you know, mentally and stuff like that as well. So I'll say it's more of that than a number of reps and stuff like that.
1: Now with week one bearing down, Coach Kevin Stefanski will have to make a decision.
25: Whenever they tell me I have to, when that depth chart has to be put out. I'm not honestly not trying to be coy. Just we'll focus on what's available to us, what information's available to us. Obviously, this has been something that, you know, we need to work through as people come back off of injury. I mean, Tua was injured to start camp, and then Mike's been injured, you know, and not doing the 11-on-11. So you just every day you're just trying to make decisions based on who's available to you. The good news is very, very happy with our guys and the progress they've all made.
1: No starter named yet in Atlanta. Yet. Friday, Falcons, Dolphins in Miami. 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
26: I have not spoken to Tua about this. No one's ever asked him about it. Just a kind of viewpoint from my own eyes. Tua doesn't feel like he's in love with football at the moment. Like, he's got a bunch. It's the happy feet. It's the poor decision-making. It's the dropping of the snaps and things. It just doesn't look like this is a guy who has that competitive fire in him right now to want to go out and win a

0: job and play football. Tua's going to get the start on Friday, and maybe it's Tua playing for his spot on the roster, not the starting spot. At this point, I believe Michael Penix is going to be named the starter. And it's not that I never had one preference over the other. I just assumed it was going to be Tua because the numbers backed him up. He had the high ceiling that we've seen. Everything felt like it was in his favor. But he's been so bad at this point that objectively, to name him the starter after all this, if you name him the starter now, it's like, well, why didn't you just do that from the beginning? What have you seen from Penix that overwhelmed you or underwhelmed you that said he's not ready or he's not the guy? And the fact that he's been cleared at this point, it feels like Tua lost his grip on the job, and he's playing for a spot on the roster. His salary this year is $1.2 million. If they cut him, it's 0.4% of their cap.
1: Dead
0: money means nothing. And objectively, if we're talking about backups here, and I hate backup quarterback discussions, but what is the real difference between Tua, Cooper Rush, or Jack Strand? I don't know that there is a real definitive difference between any of them.
2: So bottom line, there will need to be someone to come out of the quarterback battle in Atlanta. ESPN analyst Booger McFarland.
3: Well, I think to call it a battle would be an overstatement. It's really not a battle. Like, anytime you get a new staff that comes in and they bring in their own quarterback for competition in Tua Tagovailoa, that tells you who they want to start. You couple that with the fact that Michael Penix is coming off an ACL. He just got cleared for 11 on 11. This really is not a competition. So I would be shocked. I mean, totally shocked if Tua Tagovailoa is not the starter opening day. And quite frankly, I think he gives them the best chance to win football games. They're going to run the football with Bijan Robinson. We know it's going to be a really good offensive line. It's going to be play action pass. They're going to try to get Drake London involved and Kyle Pitts in mismatches down in the field. So I don't think this is a quarterback competition at all. I think it's Tua Tagovailoa's job. And if he can't do the job and Michael Penix gets healthy at some point down the road, then we may see Michael Penix. But I think for the first month of the season, it's all Tua, and it's Tua's job to lose.
2: And how about the notion that the Falcons quarterback perhaps is currently not on the Atlanta roster? Earlier on ESPN Radio, our Q Myers.
4: So is there a chance that a team could be persuaded by the Falcons to maybe trade a quarterback that they may have on their roster? Now, it wouldn't be the short-term solution because you're not going to just go trade for a quarterback on another roster and then start him on week one.
5: Yeah.
4: Right,
5: yeah,
4: that's not realistic.
5: Right.
4: But is there any chance that there could be a quarterback on a roster that may not be that starting quarterback for a certain team that Atlanta says, you know what, he's better than that guy, and he's better than that guy. With Penix, I feel bad. The current staff don't have any ties to Penix. And then they brought in Tua on a one-year flyer that they're basically paying him pennies, right? Because Miami's flipping the bill on him. So I feel like that there's a world where they're looking right now, not through the waiver wire, but they're looking through the current rosters. Well, what do you think about that quarterback?
5: Yeah.
4: Well, he's second on the depth chart there. What if he's first here? Because I just don't see either one of those guys at this stage of the game, one, being healthy enough to have long-term success there, or even being good enough.
2: Tua Tagovailoa will see the Dolphins again. Falcons-Dolphins meeting in Miami Friday for their preseason finale. Speaking of players who could be moved potentially, what about Joey Porter with the Steelers? He's been dealing with a back issue since the start of training camp. Present for Steelers practices, but has not taken the field. ESPN Steelers reporter Brooke Pryor.
6: We asked Mike McCarthy 2 days ago if Joey would remain on PUP for the foreseeable future, and he said, well, it's a business situation. That's what he's dealing with. Now, PUP means physically unable to perform, so I followed up and I said, is he still injured? And Mike McCarthy said, well, yeah, he's still on PUP. But we know that at the heart of this is a contract situation, right? And I've been told that there hasn't been any meaningful progress between the two sides. A date that I would keep in mind, though, is Sunday, August 30th, this upcoming Sunday, that's roster cut down day. Mm-hmm. At that point, if he remains on PUP, then he has to miss the first 4 weeks of the season. So that suggests that something is going to happen in the next couple of days to force things to go one way or the other. Now, I asked veteran inside linebacker Landon Roberts if this was a distraction to the team, right, to have Joey dealing with this sitting out. And he said, no, Joey's a good guy. He is always about his business. And we know that when it's time to ramp up, Joey will be out there.
7: Meanwhile, let's talk about the Steelers offense because they've got four quarterbacks right here.
1: here right now on the roster. What's the plan, though, in this third and final preseason game?
6: Yeah, Mike McCarthy is keeping it under wraps exactly how he's going to divide the playing time, but he said the focus is going to be on those two young guys, those two being Drew Aller and Will Howard, and I would not be surprised to see Drew Aller start this game and then Will Howard come in. That was flip-flopped in the second preseason game. And look, they have a big decision to make because Mike McCarthy has never had four quarterbacks on the 53-man roster for week one. And we asked Mike McCarthy, look, is this going to hinder any of the quarterback development if you have four? Because that's a lot of snaps to go around. And he said, well, no, because there are no time constraints in the regular season. He said, I can keep them before practice. I can keep them after practice. They can really ramp up the QB school component there. He said, heck, I'd like to have six quarterbacks if I could. So don't be surprised if on Sunday, August 30th, if there are four quarterbacks on the roster for the Pittsburgh Steelers.
2: It'll all come after this week's preseason finale, Steelers-Bills in the finale. Coming up later today, SportsCenter All Night, ESPN Radio. Back to baseball, Brewers and Mets.
5: 1-2 pitch. Drilled into right. This is deep, way up, way back. Ben's watching it sail goodbye on a bomb by Bryce Terang. A three-run blast and a huge one for the Brewers to break this game open in the fourth inning. There's the Bryce Terang power swing. It is 7-0 Milwaukee.
2: His 19th homer of the season, drives in three, snapped a 19-game homerless drought with his 19th homer of the season. Had been his longest drought of the year. 620 WTMJ. Brewers an 8-1 win over the Mets. Brewers 82nd win of the season guarantees them a sixth consecutive winning season, tying the franchise record set in the late 70s and early 80s. Guardians keep winning.
7: Swung on and popped him up. First base side. Son of Factor coming on now. The second baseman. And Bozzano makes the catch with a snow cone in the webbing. He somehow got it done. Man. Bailing out Lowe, who was battling the sun. Chris Jimenez, perhaps a typical end of what you'd expect to a wild road trip for the Guardians that finishes 6-0.
2: Seventh straight win overall, tying a season high. WTAM Guardians trailed 3-1 in the eighth and 3-2 in the ninth. Third win this season when trailing entering the ninth inning for the Angels. Their 82nd loss, clinching their 11th straight losing season. As for the Twins,
8: here's Alika, and he hits a fly ball, well hit to left center. Keyshaw back deep in the alley at the track, reaching up, he can't get it. It's off the wall, it's in play. Two-run score, Williams around second, streaking to third with a triple, and the A's take the lead. 5-4 Athletics.
2: Talk 650 KSTE. A's a 7-4 win over the Twins, who with the loss and Cleveland's win fall four games behind the Guardians for the final wild card spot in the American League. Battling more than just a golf course. That's next. 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
2: 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They are teeing it up this morning at East Lake, round one of the Tour Championship. Among those in the 30-player field for the title, Gary Woodland. He hasn't seen this part of the playoffs in quite a while. As our Marty Smith notes, it's been and continues to be one heck of a ride.
19: He's an incredible man, and his resolve has inspired millions of people all over the globe. In September 2023, Woodland had surgery to remove a lesion on his brain. And then earlier this season, he admitted and revealed that he'd been battling overwhelming post-traumatic stress disorder. He battled through it on the strength of that global endorsement from all of these fans, and ultimately returned to victory at the Texas Children's Houston Open, and now has battled his way all the way back, and he's in the Tour Championship here at East Lake this weekend.
20: I hope people realize and they see that I'm out here living my dreams. I'm back at the Tour Championship for the first time in 7 years, and I'm not here if I didn't ask for help. I'm not, and I hope somebody sees that and realizes it's okay. You know, it's okay to not be okay. And that's what I've realized through this journey. You know, I think sometimes when you're not okay, it's you just everything's the end of the world. And it's okay to not be okay because there's people that want to help, and you can still go out and fight and live your dreams no matter how hard it gets.
19: Woodland went on to tell me that some days he just lays in bed crying because he doesn't want to fight this anymore. And I asked him, Gary, what are you fighting? He said, I'm fighting the struggle for my brain to stop shutting down. I'm fighting hypervigilance and thinking that people are trying to kill me. He's been so open about this post-traumatic stress battle to the point where he also told me that Hall of Fame athletes have reached out to him this year to reveal their own struggles and that they're so inspired by his vulnerability in being so honest about what he's been battling. He's a light in the world, and his resolve, again, has inspired so many of us all across the world.
2: Gary Woodland named a U.S. team captain's assistant for the President's Cup next month at East Lake today. He tees off just after 12:15 Eastern time. Flo-J Johnson scoring 20 points. Seattle Storm beat the shorthanded Toronto Tempo 90-78. Toronto was without its top three scorers. In Connecticut, Sun hosting the Valkyries.
7: Stoke passes up to three. Burton peeks at the clock. Finds an angle. A bruise and a bucket. Chance for three at the line.
2: NBC Sports Boston as the Valkyries beat the Sun 89-64.
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15: How good is that? Are you ready to take?
18: Number five.
2: Colorado again with a 13-run offensive output. Seventh time this season with at least 13. Climbing into double digits in this one with this two-run shot, 850 KLA.
17: Pitch is swung on and driven to left. There's number 36, halfway up the bleachers over the bullpen. That is a long-distance touch-em-all time. Hunter Goodman makes it 10-1 Rockies.
18: Number four.
2: Phillies shut out the Mariners. Kyle Schwarber reaching 40 for the season. 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
21: 2-2 pitch. Swung on. Hit deep. Right field on its way. That ball is gone. A mammoth three-run home run for Kyle Schwarber. Number 40 on the season. He leads the major leagues, and he has put the Phillies up 6-0 here in the second inning.
18: Number three.
2: White Sox get another win, and Tristan Peters gets another home run. ESPN 1000.
22: The 0-1. Hit in the air out into right. It's way back there. It is gone. He's tied the club record. He has homered in five straight games. Tristan Peters makes it 6-2.
18: Number two.
2: Orioles outlast the Cardinals. Pete Alonso continuing to close in on 300. WBAL.
23: The pitch. Alonso drives this to right field. Walker's back. He's at the wall. And that is gone. The amazing Alonso does it again. 7-0 Baltimore. My goodness. Pete Alonso, that is number 32, and for the polar bear, it's number 296.
18: Number one.
2: In Atlanta, Braves, Dodgers came down to the final at-bat. 680 the fan.
7: Kim awaits the 3-2. Here it comes. There it goes, line drive, base it into left. Here comes Thomas. He comes to the plate. The Braves win! Ha-Sung Kim mobbed out there on the bags. The man since June, steps into the batter's box as himself, steps out as Superman, and it's a 6-5 winner for the Braves. Unbelievable.
2: Atlanta getting the win in the bottom of the ninth. The NFL turns out the lights. That's next. SportsCenter all night. It's ESPN Radio.
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9: Two of baseball's best square off in Atlanta.
10: 3-2 pitch. And a fly ball deep down the left field line. In pursuit, Hernandez to the corner. Up with a glove, makes the catch, and dropped it. He dropped the ball. Both runs will score. Braves take the lead.
9: Anything you can do, I can do too.
11: You just cannot let all this happen without saying something, especially when they believe that they have the right to mete out penalties. And they're essentially saying, you can have this guy on your roster, but we will penalize you.
9: The NFL says, see you later to the Pro Bowl.
12: No tackle football game, no flag football game, no skills competition, no Pro Bowl game anymore. This came after a series of conversations with players, including star players.
9: Plus, a Philly star is the first to 40.
13: Swung on, hit deep, right field on its way. That ball is gone. A mammoth three-run home run for Kyle Schwarber, number 40 on the season.
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15: 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It's time of that time of year where we go back to school, if they let you. That's straight ahead. Baseball. Well, they're not really in the playoff picture, but they certainly got us to notice them on Wednesday. Reds, Giants, San Francisco with three in the bottom of the eighth inning, and they would take a 9-3 lead to the ninth. But they played the ninth, and in the top for Cincinnati.
16: The 1-0, and Suarez swings. There's a high drive, deep left field. Back goes Hill at the track, at the wall. It is gone. Eugenio Suarez launches a grand slam out of here to left, and the Reds all of a sudden are right back in it within one.
17: Oh, baby.
16: Here's the 0-2 to Stevenson. Swing and a line drive over, short base hit. This will score McClain, and the Reds have come all the way back. They have scored seven times in the ninth and have taken a 10-9 lead. Swing and a miss. He struck him out. Got him with a split down and in, and that's it. The Reds somehow get off the mat. They rally in the ninth inning and beat the Giants 10-9.
15: A seven-run ninth inning for the Reds, 700 WLW. Cincinnati's first win when trailing by six or more entering the ninth inning since 1958. That was against the Cubs. It's their third win in franchise history when trailing by six or more entering the ninth. The Reds scoring seven in that ninth inning. They get the win over the Giants, who suffered their first loss in franchise history when leading by at least six going to the ninth inning. Speaking of dramatic wins, we had one in Atlanta. Braves hosting the Dodgers. L.A. scores a couple in the seventh inning to tie the game at five. That's the way it would still be in the ninth.
10: Kim awaits the 3-2. Here it comes. There it goes. Line drive. Base hit into left. Here comes Thomas. He comes to the plate. The Braves win. Ha-Sung Kim mobbed out there on the bags. The man without a base hit since June steps into the batter's box as a himself, steps out as Superman, and it's a

0: 6-5 winner for the Braves. Unbelievable.
1: 680 The Fan. Yeah, you heard that right. Ha-Sung Kim entered Wednesday's game 5 for 76, hitting 0-66. But he gets the pinch hit, walk-off RBI single, and the Braves get the 6-5 win over the Dodgers. They've won 4 of 5 against L.A. this season, their best of any National League team. They've won 4 straight against the Dodgers for the first time since 2023. They get their first walk-off win since June 20th against the Brewers, their first walk-off against the Dodgers since 2023. Closest division in baseball continues to be the AL West. Rangers and White Sox on Wednesday.
2: The 0-1. Hit in the air, out into right. It's way back there. It is gone. He's tied the club record. He has homered in 5 straight games. Tristan Peters makes it 6-2. The 3-2 to Doyle. Hit in the air a ton. Left center, way back there. Gone. A 3-run homer. It's 10-2.
1: ESPN 1000. It would be a 10-4 win for the White Sox. Yes, Tristan Peters. Home run number 12 on the season. 5-game home run streak. Ties the longest in White Sox history. It's the 9th time it's happened in franchise history. White Sox get the win over the Rangers, who take their 6th straight road series loss. Rangers, though, remain a half game behind the Astros for first place in the American League West because the Yankees take care of Houston. Yankees, a 9-3 win over the Astros. They've won 7 of their last 9. Amazon Prime with the call. Yankees 2.5 ahead of the Red Sox for the top wild card spot in the American League. But Yankees reliever Fernando Cruz, partially torn UCL in his right elbow, could require Tommy John surgery. The team making the announcement after placing him on the IL Wednesday afternoon. Even without the surgery, Cruz could miss the remainder of the season. Sports Center all night, ESPN Radio, National League wild card. Not much separation for that third spot. Padres went into Wednesday with a 1-game lead over Arizona for that third wild card spot. Padres and Pirates.
3: 0-1, Yates delivers, and Cronenworth lines it into right center. That's down at a base hit. Vermeen rounding third. He's going to come in and score. Cronenworth into second base, an RBI double, and the Padres have added on. It's 3-0.
1: 97-3, the Fan. Padres, a 3-0 win over the Pirates, who, for the 15th time this season, are shut out. That's the most in Major League Baseball. Padres avoid being swept at home against the Pirates. Would have been the first time since 2003. Padres get the win, and with the win, they keep that lead over the Diamondbacks because Arizona was facing the Cubs.
4: Well struck to right off the bat of Lawler. Suzuki looking. Oh, there it goes! Opposite field shot for Lawler, his third of the season. Diamondbacks strike first in the bottom of the 6th. It's 1-0.
1: They would get a 2-0 win over the Cubs. Arizona Sports 98.7 FM. 4th shutout this month for the Diamondbacks. Tied for the most in the National League. Cubs have lost 5 of their last 7 games. Shutout for the 13th time this season. Pete Crow Armstrong led off the 6th with a double, moved to 3rd with 1 out, but was stranded there in a little bit of controversy. PCA pretty upset that a balk was not called while he was on 3rd base. As for that National League wild card picture, Padres, Diamondbacks still separated by a game for that 3rd spot. Who do we like, Padres or Diamondbacks? ESPN's Tim Kirkchen.
5: I think the Padres are, you know, they didn't hit the first half of the season at all, and they've been demonstrably better offensively the second half. Fernando Tatis Jr. hit 5 homers the first half. He's got 12 in the second half. His OPS the second half is well over 300 points higher than it was the first half. Jackson Merrill had 10 homers the first half. He's already got 11, and his OPS is up just about 250 points. Plus, when they do get a lead, they have that monster bullpen with Mason Miller out there, and they upgraded at the trade deadline with Robbie Ray and Casey Mize. So I really like where the Padres are, and never forget, they are not intimidated by the Dodgers if they end up playing the Dodgers maybe in the postseason.
1: 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Baseball has an all-star game. NFL, used to. What are we going to do with ourselves now with that weekend between Championship Sunday and the Super Bowl? There was a time we could kick back and watch the Pro Bowl. I remember those days. They are no more. Judy Batista from NFL.com.
6: The NFL effectively killed the Pro Bowl. No tackle football game, no flag football game, no skills competition, no Pro Bowl game anymore. This came after a series of conversations with players, including star players. It has been a source of frustration in the NFL how non-competitive the game was, so they are eliminating it. However, they are still going to honor the game's best players. They're going to name 88 Pro Bowlers, no alternates. The feeling was that the alternates really cheapened the process. Those players will be celebrated at a celebration in Los Angeles.
1: There will be Pro Bowl athletes, but no more Pro Bowl festivities. 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
7: We've all kindly, waited for this moment to utter the line from Christmas Vacation and Uncle Lewis.
8: Well, at least it's out of its misery.
7: Because that's where we were with the Pro Bowl, right? Now it goes back to a Pro Bowl meaning something, that they're only going to take 88 total players, 44 from each conference, and when you divvy that up, there's three or four guys at each position, and that's it. And it's done. And it's over. So you can actually go back to the idea of a Pro Bowl, or being named to a Pro Bowl, having some value to it.
9: The only reason this happened is because people stopped watching.
7: Yeah.
9: Like when they first started doing this, the ratings were still fine. People were still tuning in. Television partners were happy. I think it was only 2 million people tuned in, and I think that's what gave them the, okay, we can actually now put this thing down. We can put this thing out of its misery. We can be done with the Pro Bowl, because people, it seemed like every year that they did the Pro Bowl games instead of the Pro Bowl, the viewership just continued to dwindle down to now the point where they feel like they can get rid of it because they feel like they can't really make as much money as they want to off of it.
7: It all came down to the almighty dollar. If they were still producing money off of it, guess what? They'd still be playing the game. And this should be a perfect example, or a prime example, I should say, of making perfect the enemy of good. The Pro Bowl became a little pitter-patter football game, and all of a sudden, well, we've got to do something to fix it. No, you don't. You don't. Just, ask the guys, or incentivize it, hey, play the damn game the way it's meant to be played, or don't, and they continue to try to tinker with it year after year, try to find some sort of way for us to enjoy this thing. And we got to a point where we've tinkered with it so much that it was untinkerable anymore, and we just killed it.
1: So no more Pro Bowl for the NFL. If you can't play in a Pro Bowl, why not play in college?
10: Browns are waiving tight end Daquan Wright, who has an agreement in place to play for LSU if he clears waivers.
11: Once you go to the NFL, to me, you're in the NFL. You don't get the opportunity to come back. That means you're kicking somebody else off your team. I don't think that's fair to the players that worked all summer, all spring.
1: It's an issue that's been in a white-hot spotlight this week. The notion of players returning from the NFL or any pro level and return to play in college. Conferences have been reacting swiftly to try and nix the idea. Wednesday, it was the Big 12, the conference unanimously agreeing to ban professionals from returning in all sports. The decision is in line with similar rules that the Big 10 and SEC have adopted. They made their announcements on Tuesday, although the Big 12, the first conference to include all sports. ACC athletic directors also meeting on Wednesday. There's momentum for them to follow suit. It's inevitable. It'll be decided in court. Earlier on the Golics, Mike Jr.,
12: what you're going to hear a lot of in the coming days is a version of the fight that we saw with the Big 12, Texas Tech, and Brendan Sorsby. We're at the end of that case where Brendan Sorsby had gone to treatment for a gambling addiction. That had always been a third rail issue in college athletics. And when the Texas State Attorney General starts saying, I'm going to sue the Big 12 if you don't let him play, the Big 12 said, whoa, whoa, whoa. We're a conference, and we're allowed to enforce the rules as a conference. And if you go back to, Alston versus the NCAA, the case that led to revenue sharing and all this big stuff in college sports, one of the things that came out of it was, yes, the conferences are allowed to make and enforce rules. The NCAA has had this broad monopoly and, the antitrust stuff that comes into play, but conferences are allowed to do this. What you bring up is important. could all these conferences doing this at the

0: same time, look from a lawyer's standpoint like an antitrust issue. Look like they're working together to suppress player opportunity. You're right. It could almost be beneficial if one of these group of six conferences is like, actually, NFL players, you guys can all come play here and hang out.
1: But a number of moves and decisions over recent years that have backed the NCAA into a number of corners. Earlier on Unsportsmanlike, our Michelle Smallman.
2: Was there no forward thinking? That's what it seems like we've been dealing with the NCAA for so long. Whether it's NIL, transfer portal, athletes getting paid in some way. These debates have raged on for years before things actually started to fall into place. The NCAA could have been the bus driver on this. They could have taken control. They could have been the governing body that they were supposed to be and been the adult in the room a long time ago. And they kept kicking the can down the road, and they just have never been big picture thinkers or been the leaders that they need to be, which is why we have issue after issue after issue with 5 for 5 and the timing of this being the latest.
1: Daquan Wright and other athletes from the 2022 class played 4 college seasons. They went pro under the belief they had exhausted their NCAA eligibility. The NCAA adopted the new age-based model in June, granting athletes up to 5 years of eligibility within 5 years, but the new rules did not cover players who began their careers in that 2022-23 academic year. When it comes to eligibility, though, might not be all bad. Earlier on Freddie and Harry, our Peter Burns.
3: What if this is the first time in a long time that the NCAA actually were thinking 4 moves ahead in chess?
1: Okay.
3: And they knew exactly that this was going to happen. Mm-hmm. And they knew that all the conferences were going to be upset. They knew that the politicians are going to look at this and go, that's ridiculous. And they were waiting for the conferences to basically bow up as well. And now everyone's paying attention. And now, guess what? Every single one of these conferences are saying, now it's time to pass this Protect College Sports Act.
1: Mm-hmm.
3: So what if, and this is a big, it might be a big jump, and I'm a conspiracy theory guy, right? But what if this is the NCAA knew exactly this was how this thing was going to play out, and it might strengthen the case for Congress to finally act?
1: First step, at least at the college level, will be court action next week. Speaking of going to court, she wants to stay with her team on the court. That's next. SportsCenter All Night continues. It's ESPN Radio.
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6: 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NBA, Lakers controlling owner Jeannie Buss is officially challenging the legality of her five siblings and their vote last week to sell the family's remaining shares in the Lakers franchise. Petition filed Wednesday in court in L.A., saying it's in the best interest of the family to retain an interest sufficient to maintain control and to benefit from the continuously skyrocketing value. She is also seeking to remove her siblings, two of them as co-trustees of the family trust, saying that they breached their fiduciary duty, and said the Lakers minority owners have joined her in the decision to retain a stake in the franchise. The filing says that Joey Buss signed his vote to sell the family shares in the Lakers a day before the report came out that the team was being sold and that they had an agreement to sell. And thus, that tag-along rights that are part of the trust are not yet applicable. Free agent Jonathan Kuminga, two-year, $12.5 million deal with the Timberwolves, includes a player option on the second season. Speaking of seasons, will LIV have one? LIV Golf scaling back. The 2026 season came to an abrupt end last weekend. Future uncertain, of course. And now LIV Golf informing its employees Wednesday it is scaling back operations and terminating a significant number of positions in order to, in their words, make LIV 2.0 a reality. It's expected a majority of the workforce will be affected. This week in Atlanta, meanwhile, $40 million up for grabs, $10 million going to the winner of the Tour Championship. Scottie Scheffler says he feels better having battled hand, foot, and mouth disease.
7: Paid into the Tour Championship here. How you feeling?
8: Yeah, doing good. Yeah, feeling back to normal. Got my energy back. Hands are normal. Everything's good. Throat's back to normal so I can eat and drink like a normal guy again. And yeah, it's just one of those deals. You know, unfortunate, but you know, that's part of traveling and life on the road.
9: What else did Scotty tell you ahead of tomorrow's first round?
10: That overall this season, he's proudest of his consistent intensity. He said it's really hard to maintain that intensity over the entirety of a PGA Tour season, and he feels like he's done a really good job at that this year. But we spend more time talking about the future than we did the present. Specifically, that Tour CEO Brian Rolapp here on Tuesday announced that the Tour Championship starting in 2028 will actually be 2 weeks, and it will be match play. And Scheffler told me that the fans have been clamoring for a different format to this tournament, and he feels like it'll be a really interesting way to finish the year.
6: This year, we'll finish with a champion at Eastlake. They'll tee it up in the morning in Atlanta. SportsCenter All Night, ESPN Radio. Back to baseball. Shutouts on Wednesday. Shutouts and a milestone.
11: 2-2 pitch. Swung on. Hit deep. Right field on its way. That ball is gone. A mammoth three-run home run for Kyle Schwarber. Number 40 on the season. He leads the major leagues, and he has put the Phillies up 6-0 here in the second inning.
6: Phillies up 6-0 there, and they go on to a 6-0 win over the Mariners. Their 16th shutout this season, most in baseball, their most in the season since 2011. Kyle Schwarber, 2-for-5, with that 40th homer of the season. Fourth 40-homer season since 2022. That's the most in Major League Baseball.
12: You know, I think that it's obviously it's a good thing because that means you're, you know, hopefully producing runs for your team. And, you know, it's like you said, it's not more about going out there and trying to achieve and or retain a certain number. I think it's just more trying to stack as many at-bats as you can to keep trying to help the team win. And, Today was a great day.

0: overall for us, where we go out hot early, and Zeus was just able to keep those guys down, and Bullpen was able to shut it out. So it was a great overall day, and get into this off day and hit the reset button and get right back to it.
1: Phillies get the 6-0 win, Schwarber's fourth career 40-homer season, all with the Phillies. Ties Ryan Howard for the most in Phillies history. Blue Jays, a 3-0 shutout of the Royals, who have their season-long 9-game win streak come to an end. First time they've been shut out since August 15th at the Angels. Had been their last loss prior to the 9-game win streak. Blue Jays get back in the win column after back-to-back losses. They are 3 games behind the Guardians for the final AL wildcard spot. Speaking of shutouts, Marlins pulling away from the Red Sox.
2: You know, 1-0 pitch. Casey with a bouncer over to first, and Sogard can't grab that. That'll be error number 4. Otto comes in to score. Casey, hustling out of the box, takes 2. It's 3-0 Marlins, and in the bottom of the 8th, that feels humongous.
1: 104.3 WQAM Marlins, a 4-0 win over the Red Sox, who have their 5-game win streak come to an end. First time they've been shut out since July 25th against Toronto. Marlins' 13th shutout win this season. They are 4 games behind the Padres in the wild card chase. Rays also with a shutout.
3: I don't know if the Rays will be a little gun-shy to send Simpson. Swing and a line drive by DeLuca down the left field line all the way to the corner. Simpson to third base, being waved home by Brady Williams. McGonigal holds on to the relay. It's an RBI double for DeLuca. The Rays score first. It is 1-0.
1: They go on to a 3-0 win over the Tigers. 620 WDAE. Rays with their 3rd win in their last 4 games. Going from the pros back to college isn't really a big deal. That's next at ESPN Radio.
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1: The NFL says there's no more Pro Bowl. Jeannie Buss asking a court to halt her siblings from selling the family's stake in the Lakers. Another conference joining the ranks of those trying to hold off pro athletes from returning to college play.
15: Browns are waiving tight end Daquan Wright, who has an agreement in place to play for LSU if he clears waivers.
16: LSU is behind a lot of the Louisiana case. There's going to be a lot of players that are part of this group that filed in Louisiana that will probably end up playing at LSU.
17: Once you go to the NFL, to me, you're in the NFL. You don't get the opportunity to come back. And you have a limited roster limit now. So if you invited somebody back to your team, that means you're kicking somebody else off your team. I don't think that's fair to the players that worked all summer, all spring.
1: The issue of potentially heading back to college for athletes, such as those who don't make an NFL roster, it's been a hot-button topic this summer. Big 12 on Wednesday joining the Big 10 and the SEC with a conference ban on pro athletes coming on in. The SEC rule may have the stiffest consequences, ESPN's Pete Thamel.
18: One of the unique aspects of their decision was that they had probably the stiffest punishments that we've seen so far. A head coach would be suspended for half the team's games. There's a fine involved if you bring back a player from the NFL, for example, that would be half of that sports program's budget. Greg Sankey himself has autonomy to make decisions, and the institution would have their voting rights revoked in matters of the SEC. So these are significant penalties, and they come at a time when the players who under a temporary restraining order were set to be eligible at places including LSU are expected to still pursue their eligibility there. So it's interesting that TRO comes down this week. The SEC presidents make their stand. Notably, it was 15-0. LSU abstained from voting when it came to the penalties. So we'll see in the upcoming days if those athletes, not LSU, those athletes file again in Baton Rouge for an amended TRO to continue to pursue their eligibility.
1: The issue will be back in court next week. Could be another precedent-setting moment. ESPN analyst Booger McFarland says, perhaps we should just take a deep breath.
19: Well, I think it's important to keep context. This all came about because of a ruling in Louisiana based on the class of 2022. So, you know, they passed a rule that said you could get 5 for 5, and the class of 22 didn't get that. So this is a small one-time deal. I think everyone is acting like this is going to happen every year. It's not going to happen every year. This is not like a three-year guy in a league trying to go back to college. This is a one-time deal. With that being said, I think it goes without saying, just like we need air to breathe, pros shouldn't play college football. I don't think anybody is saying that. I think this little kerfuffle that's going on around America right now and all these things are being passed, to me, has been blown way out of proportion based on, we're talking about 20 players or so that in a one-time anomaly this happened. This can't happen next year. But I don't think anybody wants 25, 26-year-olds playing against 17 or 18-year-olds. I don't think that should happen, nor do I think it's going to happen. So I think sometimes perspective is better than actual going into all these different nuances of the conversation. And so it's important to remember that.
1: And the case will be back in court come next week. LSU isn't the only school that could potentially have a former pro on the field this fall. Certainly are, though, the ones that have found themselves at the center of the firestorm, and specifically Tigers coach Lane Kiffin. There was no school in the SEC voting against the new rules from the SEC, and it's essentially going to fall into the hands of lawyers. How would we expect Lane Kiffin to react to any potential ruling? Earlier on ESPN Radio, Matt Moscato from 104.5 ESPN in Baton Rouge.
20: I think Lane Kiffin's reaction is going to be sort of a unified front from LSU leadership, which is that they are going to do whatever the court order says. If these players that were part of the temporary restraining order last week, if on Monday, they'll be in the Baton Rouge courtroom on Monday, seeking a preliminary injunction. If they receive that, they're eligible. And I think they're going to play. And if a judge rules those players ineligible or does not grant that preliminary injunction, then they won't play. So Lane Kiffin, I'm sure you guys heard, was on McAfee yesterday and made a comment about how you can't pick and choose what court orders you abide by. And he was referring to Trinidad Chambliss and Diego Pavia, who got extra eligibility after being deemed ineligible because courts ordered them eligible. Their point of view at LSU, the leadership's point of view, is if a court deems these players eligible, then they need to play.
21: Look, I know he's an easy target to be the villain. Lane isn't doing anything else any other college coach or program would do. I know he's loved in LSU, but how do you view Lane and the way he comes through in all this?
20: He's loved because he ain't lost a game yet, man. you're right. I mean, guys, I think regardless of what you think about Lane, he is objectively a great offensive mind. He is arguably the best in college football. I think his reputation, however, is earned because everywhere he goes, problems and messes follow. And at some point, it's like the Taylor Swift song, "I'm the problem, it's me." My wife's a huge Taylor Swift fan. Well, who am I kidding? So am I. That's Lane, right? So the problems follow him, and he has earned that reputation.
1: And we'll see if he faces any consequences from the conference as we head into the fall. SportsCenter All Night, ESPN Radio.
22: The Falcons quarterback battle, that's finally becoming a battle. Michael Penix Jr. has finally been cleared to practice.
23: This is Michael Penix's job for the taking.
19: This is not a competition, so I would be shocked if Tua Tagovailoa is not the starter opening day.
1: Michael Penix has been practicing with the Falcons, back from the ACL injury he suffered in Week 11 last season. Week 1...
24: each and every day, I'm getting better, getting more confident. And, you know, I'm not playing this week because, you know, obviously I only had 3 practices under my belt under doing 11-on-11 stuff. But I've been feeling really good. And, you know, as long as I keep the track that I'm on, I definitely feel like I will be where I need to be mentally and physically to feel confident enough to go out there in week 1. And, you know, as far as, you know, being healthy and all that, I feel good. I just know 3 practices. It's like, dang, I just got clear. It's like, hey, all right, let me get my feet wet a little bit, but there's no number on that. You know, there's no number on how many practices I feel. You know, obviously I feel like I got to trust my body, you know, see how my body feels, you know, and you know, mentally and stuff like that as well. So I'll say that's, it's more of that than a number of reps and stuff like that.
1: Now with week 1 bearing down, Coach Kevin Stefanski will have to make a decision.
25: Whenever they tell me I have to, when that depth chart has to be. I'm not honestly not trying to be coy. Just we'll focus on what's available to us, what information's available to us. Obviously, this has been something that, you know, we need to work through as people come back off of injury. I mean, Tua was injured to start camp, and then Mike's been injured, you know, and not doing the 11-on-11. So you just every day you're just trying to make decisions based on who's available to you. The good news is very, very happy with our guys and the progress they've all made.
1: No starter named yet in Atlanta. Yet. Friday, Falcons, Dolphins in Miami. 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
26: I have not spoken to Tua about this. No one's ever asked him about it. Just a kind of viewpoint from my own eyes. Tua doesn't feel like he's in love with football at the moment. Like, he's got a bunch. It's the happy feet. It's the poor decision-making. It's the dropping of the snaps and things. It just doesn't look like this is a guy who has that competitive fire in him right now to want to go out and win a job and play football. Tua's going to get the start on Friday, and maybe it's Tua playing for his spot on the roster, not the starting spot. At this point, I believe Michael Penix is going to be named the starter. And it's not that I never had one preference over the other. I just assumed it was going to be Tua because the numbers backed him up. He had the high ceiling that we've seen. Everything felt like it was in his favor. But he's been so bad at this point that objectively to name him the starter after all this, if you name him the starter now, it's like, well, why didn't you just do that from the beginning? What have you seen from Penix that overwhelmed you or underwhelmed you that said he's not ready or he's not the guy? And the fact that he's been cleared at this point, it feels like Tua lost his grip on the job, and he's playing for a spot on the roster. His salary this year is $1.2 million. If they cut him, it's 0.4% of their cap.
0: Oh,
26: the dead money means nothing. And objectively, if we're talking

0: talking about backups here, and I hate backup quarterback discussions, but what is the real difference between Tua, Cooper Rush, or Jack Strand? I don't know that there is a real definitive difference between any of them.
1: So bottom line, there will need to be someone to come out of the quarterback battle in Atlanta. ESPN analyst Booger McFarland.
2: Well, I think to call it a battle would be an overstatement. It's really not a battle. Like anytime you get a new staff that comes in and they bring in their own quarterback for competition in Tua Tagovailoa, that tells you who they want to start. You couple that with the fact that Michael Penix is coming off an ACL. He just got cleared for 11 on 11. This really is not a competition. So I would be shocked. I mean, totally shocked if Tua Tagovailoa is not the starter open today. And quite frankly, I think he gives them the best chance to win a football game. They're going to run the football with Bijan Robinson. We know it's going to be a really good offensive line. It's going to be play action pass. They're going to try to get Drake London involved and Kyle Pitts in mismatches down the field. So I don't think this is a quarterback competition at all. I think it's Tua Tagovailoa's job. And if he can't do the job and Michael Penix gets healthy at some point down the road, then we may see Michael Penix. But I think for the first month of the season, it's all Tua, and it's Tua's job to lose.
1: And how about the notion that the Falcons quarterback perhaps is currently not on the Atlanta roster? Earlier on ESPN Radio, our Q Myers.
3: So is there a chance that a team could be persuaded by the Falcons to maybe trade a quarterback that they may have on their roster? Now, it wouldn't be the short-term solution because you're not going to just go trade for a quarterback on another roster and then start him on week
4: start
3: one.
4: Him. Yeah.
3: Right,
4: yeah,
3: that's not realistic.
4: Right.
3: But is there any chance that there could be a quarterback on a roster that may not be that starting quarterback for a certain team that Atlanta says, you know what? He's better than that guy, and he's better than that guy. With Penix, I feel bad. The current staff don't have any ties to Penix. And then they brought in Tua on a one-year flyer that they're basically paying them pennies, right? Because Miami's flipping the bill on them. So I feel like that there's a world where they're looking right now, not through the waiver wire, but they're looking through the current rosters. Well, what do you think about that quarterback?
4: Yeah.
3: Well, he's second on the depth chart there. What if he's first here? Because I just don't see either one of those guys at this stage of the game, one, being healthy enough to have long-term success there or even being good enough.
1: Tua Tagovailoa will see the Dolphins again. Falcons-Dolphins meeting in Miami Friday for their preseason finale. Speaking of players who could be moved potentially, what about Joey Porter with the Steelers? He's been dealing with a back issue since the start of training camp. Present for Steelers practices, but has not taken the field. ESPN Steelers reporter Brooke Pryor.
5: We asked Mike McCarthy 2 days ago if Joey would remain on PUP for the foreseeable future, and he said, well, it's a business situation. That's what he's dealing with. Now, PUP means physically unable to perform, so I followed up and I said, is he still injured? And Mike McCarthy said, well, yeah, he's still on PUP, but we know that at the heart of this is a contract situation, right? And I've been told that there hasn't been any meaningful progress between the two sides. A date that I would keep in mind, though, is Sunday, August 30th, this upcoming Sunday, that's roster cut down day. Mm-hmm. At that point, if he remains on PUP, then he has to miss the first 4 weeks of the season. So that suggests that something is going to happen in the next couple of days to force things to go one way or the other. Now, I asked veteran inside linebacker Landon Roberts if this was a distraction to the team, right, to have Joey dealing with this sitting out. And he said, no, Joey's a good guy. He is always about his business. And we know that when it's time to ramp up, Joey will be out there.
6: Meanwhile, let's talk about the Steelers offense because they've got four quarterbacks right here, right now on the roster. What's the plan, though, in this third and final preseason game?
5: Yeah, Mike McCarthy is keeping it under wraps exactly how he's going to divide the playing time, but he said the focus is going to be on those two young guys, those two being Drew Aller and Will Howard, and I would not be surprised to see Drew Aller start this game and then Will Howard come in. That was flip-flopped in the second preseason game. And look, they have a big decision to make because Mike McCarthy has never had four quarterbacks on the 53-man roster for week one. And we asked Mike McCarthy, look, is this going to hinder any of the quarterback development if you have four? Because that's a lot of snaps to go around. And he said, well, no, because there are no time constraints in the regular season. He said, I can keep them before practice. I can keep them after practice. They can really ramp up the QB school component there. He said, heck, I'd like to have six quarterbacks if I could. So don't be surprised if on Sunday, August 30th, if there are four quarterbacks on the roster for the Pittsburgh Steelers.
1: It'll all come after this week's preseason finale. Steelers Bills in the finale coming up later today. Sports Center all night, ESPN Radio. Back to baseball, Brewers and Mets.
7: 1-2 pitch drilled into right. This is deep, way up, way back. Ben's watching it sail. Goodbye. high and a bomb by Bryce Terang. A three-run blast and a huge one for the Brewers to break this game open in the fourth inning. There's the Bryce Terang power swing. It is 7-0 Milwaukee.
1: His 19th homer of the season, drives in three, snapped a 19-game homerless drought with his 19th homer of the season. Had been his longest drought of the year. 620 WTMJ. Brewers an 8-1 win over the Mets. Brewers' 82nd win of the season guarantees them a sixth consecutive winning season, tying the franchise record set in the late 70s and early 80s. Guardians keep winning.
4: Swung on and popped him up. First base side. Son of Factor coming on now. The second baseman. And Posada makes the catch with a snow cone in the webbing. He somehow got it done. Man. Bailing out Lowe, who was battling the Sun. Chris Jimenez, perhaps a typical end of what you'd expect to a wild road trip for the Guardians that finishes 6-0.
1: Seventh straight win overall, tying a season high. WTAM Guardians trailed 3-1 in the eighth and 3-2 in the ninth. Third win this season when trailing entering the ninth inning. For the Angels, their 82nd loss, clinching their 11th straight losing season. As for the Twins,
8: here's Alika, and he hits a fly ball well hit to left center. Keyshaw back deep in the alley at the track, reaching up. He can't get it. It's off the wall. It's in play. Two-run score. Williams around second, streaking to third with a triple, and the A's take the lead. 5-4 Athletics.
1: Talk 650 KSTE. A's a 7-4 win over the Twins, who with the loss and Cleveland's win fall four games behind the Guardians for the final wild card spot in the American League. Battling more than just a golf course. That's next. 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
1: 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They are teeing it up this morning at East Lake, round one of the Tour Championship. Among those in the 30-player field for the title, Gary Woodland. He hasn't seen this part of the playoffs in quite a while. As our Marty Smith notes, it's been and continues to be one heck of a ride.
18: He's an incredible man, and his resolve has inspired millions of people all over the globe. In September 2023, Woodland had surgery to remove a lesion on his brain. And then earlier this season, he admitted and revealed that he'd been battling overwhelming post-traumatic stress disorder. He battled through it on the strength of that global endorsement from all of these fans and ultimately returned to victory at the Texas Children's Houston Open, and now has battled his way all the way back. And he's in the Tour Championship here at East Lake this weekend.
19: I hope people realize and they see that I'm out here living my dreams. I'm back at the Tour Championship for the first time in 7 years, and I'm not here if I didn't ask for help. I'm not. And I hope somebody sees that and realizes it's okay. You know, it's okay to not be okay. And that's what I've realized through this journey. You know, I think sometimes when you're not okay, it's you just everything's the end of the world. And it's okay to not be okay, because there's people that want to help, and you can still go out and fight and live your dreams no matter how hard it gets.
18: Woodland went on to tell me that some days he just lays in bed crying because he doesn't want to fight this anymore. And I asked him, Gary, what are you fighting? He said, I'm fighting the struggle for my brain to stop shutting down. I'm fighting hypervigilance and thinking that people are trying to kill me. He's been so open about this post-traumatic stress battle, to the point where he also told me that Hall of Fame athletes have reached out to him this year to reveal their own struggles, and that they're so inspired by his vulnerability in being so honest about what he's been battling. He's a light in the world, and his resolve again has inspired so many of us all across the world.
1: Gary Woodland named a U.S. team captain's assistant for the President's Cup next month. At East Lake today, he tees off just after 12:15 Eastern time. Flo-Jay Johnson scoring 20 points. Seattle Storm beat the shorthanded Toronto Tempo 90-78. Toronto was without its top three scorers. In Connecticut, Sun hosting the Valkyries.
4: Stoke passes up to three. Burton peeks at the clock. Finds an angle. A bruise and a bucket. Chance for three at the line.
1: NBC Sports Boston as the Valkyries beat the Sun 89-64.
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20: How good is that? Are you ready to take?
9: Number five.
1: Colorado again with a 13-run offensive output. Seventh time this season with at least 13. Climbing into double digits in this one with this two-run shot. 850 KLA.
21: Pitch is swung on and driven to left. There's number 36. Halfway up the bleachers over the bullpen. That is a long-distance touch-em-all time. Hunter Goodman makes it 10-1 Rockies.
9: Number four.
1: Phillies shut out the Mariners. Kyle Schwarber reaching 40 for the season. 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
22: 2-2 pitch.
0: swung on, hit deep, right field on its way. That ball is gone. A mammoth three-run home run for Kyle Schwarber, number 40 on the season.

0: He leads the major leagues, and he has put the Phillies up 6-0 here in the second inning.
1: Number three.
2: White Sox get another win, and Tristan Peters gets another home run. ESPN 1000.
3: The 0-1. Hit in the air out into right. It's way back there. It is gone. He's tied the club record. He has homered in five straight games. Tristan Peters makes it 6-2.
1: Number two.
2: Orioles outlast the Cardinals. Pete Alonso continuing to close in on 300. WBAL.
4: The pitch. Alonso drives this to right field. Walker's back. He's at the wall. And that is gone. The amazing Alonso does it again. 7-0 Baltimore. My goodness. Pete Alonso, that is number 32, and for the polar bear, it's number 296.
1: Number one.
2: In Atlanta, Braves, Dodgers came down to the final at-bat. 680 The Fan.
5: Kim awaits the 3-2. Here it comes. There it goes. Line drive, base it in the left. Here comes Thomas. He comes to the plate. The Braves win. Ha-Sung Kim mobbed out there on the bags. The man without a base hit since June steps into the batter's box as himself, steps out as Superman, and it's a 6-5 winner for the Braves. Unbelievable.
2: Atlanta getting the win in the bottom of the ninth. The NFL turns out the lights. That's next. SportsCenter all night. It's ESPN Radio.
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17: Two of baseball's best square off in Atlanta.
18: 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And a fly ball deep down the left field line. In pursuit, Hernandez to the corner. Up with a glove, makes the catch, and dropped it. He dropped the ball. Both runs will score. Braves take the lead.
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21: Swung on, hit deep, right field on its way. That ball is gone. A mammoth three-run home run for Kyle Schwarber, number 40 on the season.
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2: 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It's time of that time of year where we go back to school, if they let you. That's straight ahead. Baseball. Well, they're not really in the playoff picture, but they certainly got us to notice them on Wednesday. Reds, Giants, San Francisco with three in the bottom of the eighth inning, and they would take a 9-3 lead to the ninth. But they played the ninth, and in the top for Cincinnati.
22: The 1-0, and Suarez swings. There's a high drive, deep left field. Back goes Hill at the track, at the wall. It is gone. Hey, Eugenio Suarez launches a grand slam out of here to left, and the Reds all of a sudden are right back in it within one.
23: Oh, baby.
22: Here's the 0-2 to Stevenson. Swing and a line drive over short base hit. This will score McClain, and the Reds have come all the way back. They have scored seven times in the ninth and have taken a 10-9 lead. Swing and a miss. He struck him out. Got him with a split down and in, and that's it. The Reds somehow get off the mat. They rally in the ninth inning and beat the Giants 10-9.
2: A seven-run ninth inning for the Reds, 700 WLW. Cincinnati's first win when trailing by six or more entering the ninth inning since 1958. That was against the Cubs. It's their third win in franchise history when trailing by six or more entering the ninth. The Reds scoring seven in that ninth inning. They get the win over the Giants, who suffered their first loss in franchise history when leading by at least six going to the ninth inning. Speaking of dramatic wins, we had one in Atlanta. Braves hosting the Dodgers. L.A. scores a couple in the seventh inning to tie the game at five. That's the way it would still be in the ninth.
18: Kim awaits the 3-2. Here it comes. There it goes. Line drive. Base it in the left. Here comes Thomas. He comes to the plate. The Braves win. Ha-Sung Kim mobbed out there on the bags. The man without a base hit since June. Steps into the batter's box as himself, steps out as Superman, and it's a 6-5 winner for the Braves. Unbelievable.
2: 680 The Fan. Yeah, you heard that right. Ha-Sung Kim entered Wednesday's game 5 for 76, hitting 0-66. But he gets the pinch hit, walk-off RBI single, and the Braves get the 6-5 win over the Dodgers. They've won 4 of 5 against L.A. this season, their best of any National League team. They've won four straight against the Dodgers for the first time since 2023. They get their first walk-off win since June 20th against the Brewers, their first walk-off against the Dodgers since 2023. Closest division in baseball continues to be the AL West. Rangers and White Sox on Wednesday.
0: The 0-1. Hit in the air out into right. It's way back there. It is gone. He's tied the club record. He has home.

0: scored in five straight games. Tristan Peters makes it 6-2. The 3-2 to Doyle. Hit in the air a ton. Left center, way back there. Gone! A three-run homer. It's 10-2.
1: ESPN 1000. It would be a 10-4 win for the White Sox. Yes, Tristan Peters. Home run number 12 on the season. Five-game home run streak. Ties the longest in White Sox history. It's the ninth time it's happened in franchise history. White Sox get the win over the Rangers, who take their sixth straight road series loss. Rangers, though, remain a half game behind the Astros for first place in the American League West because the Yankees take care of Houston. Yankees, a 9-3 win over the Astros. They've won seven of their last nine. Amazon Prime with the call. Yankees 2.5 ahead of the Red Sox for the top wild card spot in the American League. But Yankees reliever Fernando Cruz, partially torn UCL in his right elbow, could require Tommy John surgery. The team making the announcement after placing him on the IL Wednesday afternoon. Even without the surgery, Cruz could miss the remainder of the season. SportsCenter all night, ESPN Radio, National League wild card. Not much separation for that third spot. Padres went into Wednesday with a one-game lead over Arizona for that third wild card spot. Padres and Pirates.
2: 0-1, Yates delivers, and Cronenworth lines it into right center. That's down at a base hit. Ravine rounding third. He's going to come in and score. Cronenworth into second base, an RBI double, and the Padres have added on. It's 3-0.
1: 97-3, the fan. Padres, a 3-0 win over the Pirates, who, for the 15th time this season, are shut out. That's the most in Major League Baseball. Padres avoid being swept at home against the Pirates. Would have been the first time since 2003. Padres get the win, and with the win, they keep that lead over the Diamondbacks because Arizona was facing the Cubs.
3: Well struck to right off the bat of Lawler. Suzuki looking. Oh, there it goes! Opposite field shot for Lawler, his third of the season. Diamondbacks strike first in the bottom of the sixth. It's 1-0.
1: They would get a 2-0 win over the Cubs. Arizona Sports 98.7 FM. Fourth shutout this month for the Diamondbacks. Tied for the most in the National League. Cubs have lost five of their last seven games. Shutout for the 13th time this season. Pete Crow Armstrong led off the sixth with a double, moved to third with one out, but was stranded there in a little bit of controversy. PCA pretty upset that a balk was not called while he was on third base. As for that National League wild card picture, Padres, Diamondbacks still separated by a game for that third spot. Who do we like, Padres or Diamondbacks? ESPN's Tim Kirkchen.
4: I think the Padres are. You know, they didn't hit the first half of the season at all, and they've been demonstrably better offensively the second half. Fernando Tatis Jr. hit five homers the first half. He's got 12 in the second half. His OPS the second half is well over 300 points higher than it was the first half. Jackson Merrill had 10 homers the first half. He's already got 11, and his OPS is up just about 250 points. Plus, when they do get a lead, they have that monster bullpen with Mason Miller out there, and they upgraded at the trade deadline with Robbie Ray and Casey Mize. So I really like where the Padres are, and never forget, they are not intimidated by the Dodgers if they end up playing the Dodgers maybe in the postseason.
1: 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Baseball has an all-star game, NFL, used to. What are we going to do with ourselves now with that weekend between Championship Sunday and the Super Bowl? There was a time we could kick back and watch the Pro Bowl. I remember those days. They are no more. 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
5: The NFL effectively killed the Pro Bowl. No tackle football game, no flag football game, no skills competition, no Pro Bowl game anymore. This came after a series of conversations with players, including star players. It has been a source of frustration in the NFL how non-competitive the game was, so they are eliminating it. However, they are still going to honor the game's best players. They're going to name 88 Pro Bowlers, no alternates. The feeling was that the alternates really cheapened the process. Those players will be celebrated at a celebration in Los Angeles.
1: There will be Pro Bowl athletes, but no more Pro Bowl festivities. 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
6: We've all kindly, waited for this moment to utter the line from Christmas Vacation and Uncle Lewis.
7: Well, at least it's out of its misery.
6: Because that's where we were with the Pro Bowl, right? Now it goes back to a Pro Bowl meaning something, that they're only going to take 88 total players, 44 from each conference, and when you divvy that up, there's three or four guys at each position, and that's it. And it's done, and it's over. So you can actually go back to the idea of a Pro Bowl, or being named to a Pro Bowl, having some value to it.
8: The only reason this happened is because people stopped watching.
6: Yeah.
8: Like when they first started doing this, the ratings were still fine. People were still tuning in. Television partners were happy. I think it was only 2 million people tuned in, and I think that's what gave them the, okay, we can actually now put this thing down. We can put this thing out of its misery. We can be done with the Pro Bowl, because people, it seemed like every year that they did the Pro Bowl games instead of the Pro Bowl, the viewership just continued to dwindle down to now the point where they feel like they can get rid of it because they feel like they can't really make as much money as they want to off of it.
6: It all came down to the almighty dollar. If they were still producing money off of it, guess what? They'd still be playing the game. And this should be a perfect example, or a prime example, I should say, of making perfect the enemy of good. The Pro Bowl became a little pitter-patter football game, and all of a sudden, well, we've got to do something to fix it. No, you don't. You don't. Just, ask the guys, or incentivize it, hey, play the damn game the way it's meant to be played, or don't. And they continue to try to tinker with it year after year, try to find some sort of way for us to enjoy this thing. And we got to a point where we've tinkered with it so much that it was untinkerable anymore, and we just killed it.
1: So no more Pro Bowl for the NFL. If you can't play in a Pro Bowl, why not play in college?
9: Browns are waiving tight end Daquan Wright, who has an agreement in place to play for LSU if he clears waivers.
10: Once you go to the NFL, to me, you're in the NFL. You don't get the opportunity to come back. That means you're kicking somebody else off your team. I don't think that's fair to the players that worked all summer, all spring.
1: It's an issue that's been in a white-hot spotlight this week. The notion of players returning from the NFL or any pro level and return to play in college. Conferences have been reacting swiftly to try and nix the idea. Wednesday, it was the Big 12, the conference unanimously agreeing to ban professionals from returning in all sports. The decision is in line with similar rules that the Big 10 and SEC have adopted. They made their announcements on Tuesday, although the Big 12, the first conference to include all sports. ACC athletic directors also meeting on Wednesday. There's momentum for them to follow suit. It's inevitable. It'll be decided in court. Earlier on, the Golics, Mike Jr.,
11: what you're going to hear a lot of in the coming days is a version of the fight that we saw with the Big 12, Texas Tech, and Brendan Sorsby. We're at the end of that case where Brendan Sorsby had gone to treatment for a gambling addiction. That had always been a third rail issue in college athletics. And when the Texas State Attorney General starts saying, I'm going to sue the Big 12 if you don't let him play, the Big 12 said, whoa, whoa, whoa. We're a conference, and we're allowed to enforce the rules as a conference. And if you go back to, Alston versus the NCAA, the case that led to revenue sharing and all this big stuff in college sports, one of the things that came out of it was, yes, the conferences are allowed to make and enforce rules. The NCAA has had this broad monopoly and, the antitrust stuff that comes into play, but conferences are allowed to do this. What you bring up is important. Could all these conferences doing this at the same time look from a lawyer's standpoint like an antitrust issue, look like they're working together to suppress player opportunity? You're right. It could almost be beneficial if one of these group of six conferences is like, actually, NFL players, you guys can all come play here and hang out.
1: It's been a number of moves and decisions over recent years that have back the NCAA into a number of corners. Earlier on Unsportsmanlike, our Michelle Smallman.
12: Was there no forward thinking? That's what it seems like we've been dealing with the NCAA for so long. Whether it's NIL, transfer portal, athletes getting paid in some way. These debates have raged on for years before things actually started to fall into place. The NCAA could have been the bus driver on this. They could have taken control. They could have been the governing body that they were supposed to be and been the adult in the room a long time ago. And they kept kicking the can down the road, and they just have never been big picture thinkers or been the leaders that they need to be, which is why we have issue after issue after issue with 5 for 5 and the timing of this being the latest.
1: Daquan Wright and other athletes from the 2022 class played 4 college seasons. They went pro under the belief they had exhausted their NCAA eligibility. The NCAA adopted the new age-based model in June, granting athletes up to 5 years of eligibility within 5 years, but the new rules did not cover players who began their careers in that 2022-23 academic year. When it comes to eligibility, though, might not be all bad. Earlier on Freddie and Harry, our Peter Burns.
13: What if this is the first time in a long time that the NCAA actually were thinking 4 moves ahead in chess?
1: Okay.
13: And they knew exactly that this was going to happen. Mm-hmm. And they knew that all the conferences were going to be upset. They knew that the politicians are going to look at this and go, that's ridiculous. And they were waiting for the conferences to basically bow up as well. And now everyone's paying attention. And now, guess what? Every single one of these conferences are saying, now it's time to pass this Protect College Sports Act.
1: Mm-hmm.
13: So what if, and this is a big, it might be a big jump, and I'm a conspiracy theory guy, right? But what if this is the NCAA knew exactly this was how this thing was going to play out, and it might strengthen the case for Congress to finally act?
1: First step, at least at the college level, will be court action next week. Speaking of going to court, she wants to stay with her team on the court. That's next. SportsCenter All Night continues. It's ESPN Radio.
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0: 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NBA, Lakers controlling owner Jeannie Buss is officially challenging the legality of her five siblings and their vote last week to sell the family's remaining shares in the Lakers franchise. Petition filed Wednesday in court in L.A., saying it's in the best interest of the family to retain an interest sufficient to maintain control and to benefit from the continuously skyrocketing value. She is also seeking to remove her siblings, two of them as co-trustees of the family trust, saying that they breached their fiduciary duty, and said the Lakers minority owners have joined her in the decision to retain a stake in the franchise. The filing says that Joey Buss signed his vote to sell the family shares in the Lakers a day before the report came out that the team was being sold and that they had an agreement to sell. And thus, that tag-along rights that are part of the trust are not yet applicable. Free agent Jonathan Kuminga, two-year, $12.5 million deal with the Timberwolves, includes a player option on the second season. Speaking of seasons, will LIV have one? LIV Golf scaling back. The 2026 season came to an abrupt end last weekend. Future uncertain, of course. And now LIV Golf informing its employees Wednesday it is scaling back operations and terminating a significant number of positions in order to, in their words, make LIV 2.0 a reality. It's expected a majority of the workforce will be affected. This week in Atlanta, meanwhile, $40 million up for grabs, $10 million going to the winner of the Tour Championship. Scottie Scheffler says he feels better having battled hand, foot, and mouth disease.
1: Paid into the Tour Championship here. How you feeling?
2: Yeah, doing good. Yeah, feeling back to normal. Got my energy back. Hands are normal. Everything's good. Throat's back to normal so I can eat and drink like a normal guy again. And yeah, it's just one of those deals. You know, unfortunate, but you know, that's part of traveling and life on the road.
3: What else did Scottie tell you ahead of tomorrow's first round?
4: That overall this season, he's proudest of his consistent intensity. He said it's really hard to maintain that intensity over the entirety of a PGA Tour season, and he feels like he's done a really good job at that this year. But we spend more time talking about the future than we did the present. Specifically, that Tour CEO Brian Rolapp here on Tuesday announced that the Tour Championship starting in 2028 will actually be 2 weeks, and it will be match play. And Scheffler told me that the fans have been clamoring for a different format to this tournament, and he feels like it'll be a really interesting way to finish the year.
0: This year we'll finish with a champion at East Lake. They'll tee it up in the morning in Atlanta. SportsCenter all night, ESPN Radio. Back to baseball. Shutouts on Wednesday. Shutouts and a milestone.
5: 2-2 pitch. Swung on. Hit deep. Right field on its way. That ball is gone. A mammoth three-run home run for Kyle Schwarber. Number 40 on the season. He leads the major leagues, and he has put the Phillies up 6-0 here in the second inning.
0: Phillies up 6-0 there, and they go on to a 6-0 win over the Mariners. Their 16th shutout this season, most in baseball, their most in the season since 2011. Kyle Schwarber, 2-for-5, with that 40th homer of the season. Fourth 40-homer season since 2022. That's the most in Major League Baseball.
6: You know, I think that it's obviously a good thing because that means you're supposedly producing runs for your team. And, you know, it's like you said, it's not more about going out there and trying to achieve or retain a certain number. I think it's just more trying to stack as many at-bats as you can to keep trying to help the team win. And today was a great day overall for us where we go out, hop out early, and Zeus was just able to keep those guys down and open, was able to shut it out. So it was a great overall day, and get into this off day and hit the reset button and get right back to it.
0: Phillies get the 6-0 win, Schwarber's fourth career 40-homer season, all with the Phillies. Ties Ryan Howard for the most in Phillies history. Blue Jays, a 3-0 shutout of the Royals, who have their season-long 9-game win streak come to an end. First time they've been shut out since August 15th at the Angels. Had been their last loss prior to the 9-game win streak. Blue Jays get back in the win column after back-to-back losses. They are 3 games behind the Guardians for the final AL wildcard spot. Speaking of shutouts,

0: Marlins pulling away from the Red Sox.
1: Yeah, 1-0 pitch. Casey with the bouncer over to first, and Sogard can't grab that. That'll be error number four. Otto comes in to score. Casey hustling out of the box, takes two. It's 3-0 Marlins, and in the bottom of the eighth, that feels humongous.
0: 104.3 WQAM Marlins, a 4-0 win over the Red Sox, who have their 5-game win streak come to an end. First time they've been shut out since July 25th against Toronto. Marlins' 13th shutout win this season. They are 4 games behind the Padres in the wild card chase. Rays also with a shutout.
2: I don't know if the Rays will be a little gun-shy to send Simpson. Swing and a line drive by DeLuca down the left field line all the way to the corner. Simpson to third base, being waved home by Brady Williams. McGonagall holds on to the relay. It's an RBI double for DeLuca. The Rays score first. It is 1-0.
0: They go on to a 3-0 win over the Tigers. 620 WDAE. Rays with their third win in their last 4 games. Going from the pros back to college isn't really a big deal. That's next at ESPN Radio.
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1: The NFL says there's no more Pro Bowl. Jeannie Buss asking a court to halt her siblings from selling the family's stake in the Lakers. Another conference joining the ranks of those trying to hold off pro athletes from returning to college play.
2: Browns are waiving tight end Daquan Wright, who has an agreement in place to play for LSU if he clears waivers.
3: LSU is behind a lot of the Louisiana case. There's going to be a lot of players that are part of this group that filed in Louisiana that will probably end up playing at LSU.
4: Once you go to the NFL, to me, you're in the NFL. You don't get the opportunity to come back. You have a limited roster limit now. So if you invited somebody back to your team, that means you're kicking somebody else off your team. I don't think that's fair to the players that worked all summer, all spring.
1: The issue of potentially heading back to college for athletes, such as those who don't make an NFL roster, it's been a hot-button topic this summer. Big 12 on Wednesday joining the Big 10 and the SEC with a conference ban on pro athletes coming on in. The SEC rule may have the stiffest consequences, ESPN's Pete Thamel.
5: One of the unique aspects of their decision was that they had probably the stiffest punishments that we've seen so far. A head coach would be suspended for half the team's games. There's a fine involved if you bring back a player from the NFL, for example, that would be half of that sports program's budget. Greg Sankey himself has autonomy to make decisions, and the institution would have their voting rights revoked in matters of the SEC. So these are significant penalties, and they come at a time when the players who under a temporary restraining order were set to be eligible at places including LSU are expected to still pursue their eligibility there. So it's interesting that TRO comes down this week. The SEC presidents make their stand. Notably, it was 15-0. LSU abstained from voting when it came to the penalties. So we'll see in the upcoming days if those athletes, not LSU, those athletes file again in Baton Rouge for an amended TRO to continue to pursue their eligibility.
1: The issue will be back in court next week. Could be another precedent-setting moment. ESPN analyst Booger McFarland says, perhaps we should just take a deep breath.
6: Well, I think it's important to keep context. This all came about because of a ruling in Louisiana based on the class of 2022. So, you know, they passed a rule that said you could get 5 for 5, and the class of 22 didn't get that. So this is a small one-time deal. I think everyone is acting like this is going to happen every year. It's not going to happen every year. This is not like a three-year guy in the league trying to go back to college. This is a one-time deal. With that being said, I think it goes without saying, just like we need air to breathe, pros shouldn't play college football. I don't think anybody is saying that. I think this little kerfuffle that's going on around America right now and all these things are being passed, to me, has been blown way out of proportion based on, we're talking about 20 players or so that in a one-time anomaly this happened. This can't happen next year. But I don't think anybody wants 25, 26-year-olds playing against 17 or 18-year-olds. I don't think that should happen, nor do I think it's going to happen. So I think sometimes perspective is better than actual going into all these different nuances of the conversation. And so it's important to remember that.
1: And the case will be back in court come next week. LSU isn't the only school that could potentially have a former pro on the field this fall. Certainly are, though, the ones that have found themselves at the center of the firestorm, and specifically Tigers coach Lane Kiffin. There was no school in the SEC voting against the new rules from the SEC. And it's essentially going to fall into the hands of lawyers. How would we expect Lane Kiffin to react to any potential ruling? Earlier on ESPN Radio, Matt Moscato from 104.5 ESPN in Baton Rouge.
7: I think Lane Kiffin's reaction is going to be sort of a unified front from LSU leadership, which is that they are going to do whatever the court order says. If these players that were part of the temporary restraining order last week, if on Monday, they'll be in the Baton Rouge courtroom on Monday seeking a preliminary injunction. If they receive that, they're eligible. And I think they're going to play. And if a judge rules those players ineligible or does not grant that preliminary injunction, then they won't play. So Lane Kiffin, I'm sure you guys heard, was on McAfee yesterday. And made a comment about how you can't pick and choose what court orders you abide by. And he was referring to Trinidad Chambliss and Diego Pavia, who got extra eligibility after being deemed ineligible because courts ordered them eligible. Their point of view at LSU, the leadership's point of view, is if a court deems these players eligible, then they need to play.
8: Look, I know he's an easy target to be the villain. Lane isn't doing anything else any other college coach or program would do. I know he's loved in LSU, but how do you view Lane and the way he comes through in all this?
7: He's loved because he ain't lost a game yet, man. you're right. I mean, guys, I think regardless of what you think about Lane, he is objectively a great offensive mind. He is arguably the best in college football. I think his reputation, however, is earned because everywhere he goes, problems and messes follow. And at some point, it's like the Taylor Swift song, "I'm the problem, it's me." My wife's a huge Taylor Swift fan. Well, who am I kidding? So am I. That's Lane, right? So the problems follow him, and he has earned that reputation.
1: And we'll see if he faces any consequences from the conference as we head into the fall. SportsCenter All Night, ESPN Radio.
9: That Falcons quarterback battle, that's finally becoming a battle. Michael Penix Jr. has finally been cleared to practice.
10: This is Michael Penix's job for the taking.
6: This is not a competition, so I would be shocked if Tua Tagovailoa is not the starter opening day.
1: Michael Penix has been practicing with the Falcons, back from the ACL injury he suffered in Week 11 last season. Week 1...
11: each and every day, I'm getting better, getting more confident. You know, I'm not playing this week because, you know, obviously I only had 3 practices under my belt under doing 11-on-11 stuff. But I've been feeling really good. And, you know, as long as I keep the track that I'm on, I definitely feel like I will be where I need to be mentally and physically to feel confident enough to go out there in week 1. And, you know, as far as, you know, being healthy and all that, I feel good. I just know 3 practices. It's like, dang, I just got clear. It's like, hey, all right, let me get my feet wet a little bit, but there's no number on that. You know, there's no number on how many practices I feel. You know, obviously I feel like I got to trust my body, you know, see how my body feels, you know, and you know, mentally and stuff like that as well. So I say that's, it's more of that than a number of reps and stuff like that.
1: Now with week 1 bearing down, Coach Kevin Stefanski will have to make a decision.
12: Whenever they tell me I have to, when that depth chart has to be. I'm not honestly not trying to be coy. Just we'll focus on what's available to us, what information's available to us. Obviously, this has been something that, you know, we need to work through as people come back off of injury. I mean, Tua was injured to start camp, and then Mike's been injured, you know, and not doing the 11-on-11. So you just, every day you're just trying to make decisions based on who's available to you. The good news is very, very happy with our guys and the progress they've all made.
1: No starter named yet in Atlanta. Yet. Friday, Falcons, Dolphins in Miami. 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
13: I have not spoken to Tua about this. No one's ever asked him about it. Just a kind of viewpoint from my own eyes. Tua doesn't feel like he's in love with football at the moment. Like, he's got a bunch. It's the happy feet. It's the poor decision-making. It's the dropping of the snaps and things. It just doesn't look like this is a guy who has that competitive fire in him right now to want to go out and win a job and play football. Tua's going to get the start on Friday, and maybe it's Tua playing for his spot on the roster, not the starting spot. At this point, I believe Michael Penix is going to be named the starter. And it's not that I never had one preference over the other. I just assumed it was going to be Tua because the numbers backed him up. He had the high ceiling that we've seen. Everything felt like it was in his favor. But he's been so bad at this point that objectively, to name him the starter after all this, if you name him the starter now, it's like, well, why didn't you just do that from the beginning? What have you seen from Penix that overwhelmed you or underwhelmed you that said he's not ready or he's not the guy? And the fact that he's been cleared at this point, it feels like Tua lost his grip on the job and he's playing for a spot on the roster. His salary this year is $1.2 million. If they cut him, it's 0.4% of their cap. Dead money means nothing. And objectively, if we're talking about backups here, and I hate backup quarterback discussions, but what is the real difference between Tua, Cooper Rush, or Jack Strand? I don't know that there is a real definitive difference between any of them.
1: So bottom line, there will need to be someone to come out of the quarterback battle in Atlanta. ESPN analyst Booger McFarland.
6: Well, I think to call it a battle would be an overstatement. It's really not a battle. Like, anytime you get a new staff that comes in and they bring in their own quarterback for competition in Tua Tagovailoa, that tells you who they want to start. You couple that with the fact that Michael Penix is coming off an ACL. He just got cleared for 11-on-11. This really is not a competition. So I would be

0: Shocked. I mean, totally shocked if Tua Tagovailoa is not the starter open today. And quite frankly, I think he gives them the best chance to win football games. They're going to run the football with Bijan Robinson. We know it's going to be a really good offensive line. It's going to be play action pass. They're going to try to get Drake London involved and Kyle Pitts in mismatches down the field. So I don't think this is a quarterback competition at all. I think it's Tua Tagovailoa's job. And if he can't do the job and Michael Penix gets healthy at some point down the road, then we may see Michael Penix. But I think for the first month of the season, it's all Tua, and it's Tua's job to lose.
1: And how about the notion that the Falcons quarterback perhaps is currently not on the Atlanta roster? Earlier on ESPN Radio, our Q Myers.
2: So is there a chance that a team could be persuaded by the Falcons to maybe trade a quarterback that they may have on their roster? Now, it wouldn't be the short-term solution because you're not going to just go trade for a quarterback on another roster and then start him on week
3: start
2: one.
3: Him on, yeah.
2: Right,
3: yeah,
2: that's not realistic.
3: Right.
2: But is there any chance that there could be a quarterback on a roster that may not be that starting quarterback for a certain team that Atlanta says, you know what, he's better than that guy, and he's better than that guy. With Penix, I feel bad. The current staff don't have any ties to Penix. And then they brought in Tua on a one-year flyer that they're basically paying them pennies, right? Because Miami's flipping the bill on them. So I feel like that there's a world where they're looking right now, not through the waiver wire, but they're looking through the current rosters. Well, what do you think about that quarterback?
3: Yeah.
2: Well, he's second on the depth chart there. What if he's first here? Because I just don't see either one of those guys at this stage of the game, one, being healthy enough to have long-term success there or even being good enough.
1: Tua Tagovailoa will see the Dolphins again. Falcons-Dolphins meeting in Miami Friday for their preseason finale. Speaking of players who could be moved potentially, what about Joey Porter with the Steelers? He's been dealing with a back issue since the start of training camp. Present for Steelers practices, but has not taken the field. ESPN Steelers reporter Brooke Pryor.
4: We asked Mike McCarthy 2 days ago if Joey would remain on PUP for the foreseeable future, and he said, well, it's a business situation. That's what he's dealing with. Now, PUP means physically unable to perform, so I followed up and I said, is he still injured? And Mike McCarthy said, well, yeah, he's still on PUP. But we know that at the heart of this is a contract situation, right? And I've been told that there hasn't been any meaningful progress between the two sides. A date that I would keep in mind, though, is Sunday, August 30th. This upcoming Sunday, that's roster cut down day. Mm-hmm. At that point, if he remains on PUP, then he has to miss the first 4 weeks of the season. So that suggests that something is going to happen in the next couple of days to force things to go one way or the other. Now, I asked veteran inside linebacker Landon Roberts if this was a distraction to the team, right, to have Joey dealing with this sitting out. And he said, no, Joey's a good guy. He is always about his business. And we know that when it's time to ramp up, Joey will be out there.
5: Meanwhile, let's talk about the Steelers offense because they've got four quarterbacks right here, right now on the roster. What's the plan, though, in this third and final preseason game?
4: Yeah, Mike McCarthy is keeping it under wraps exactly how he's going to divide the playing time, but he said the focus is going to be on those two young guys, those two being Drew Aller and Will Howard. And I would not be surprised to see Drew Aller start this game and then Will Howard come in. That was flip-flopped in the second preseason game. And look, they have a big decision to make because Mike McCarthy has never had four quarterbacks on the 53-man roster for week one. And we asked Mike McCarthy, look, is this going to hinder any of the quarterback development if you have four? Because that's a lot of snaps to go around. And he said, well, no, because there are no time constraints in the regular season. He said, I can keep them before practice. I can keep them after practice. They can really ramp up the QB school component there. He said, heck, I'd like to have six quarterbacks if I could. So don't be surprised if on Sunday, August 30th, if there are four quarterbacks on the roster for the Pittsburgh Steelers.
1: It'll all come after this week's preseason finale, Steelers-Bills in the finale. Coming up later today, SportsCenter All Night, ESPN Radio. Back to baseball, Brewers and Mets.
6: 1-2 pitch. Drilled into right. This is deep, way up, way back. Ben's watching it sail goodbye on a bomb by Bryce Terang. A three-run blast and a huge one for the Brewers to break this game open in the fourth inning. There's the Bryce Terang power swing. It is 7-0 Milwaukee.
1: His 19th homer of the season, drives in three, snapped a 19-game homerless drought with his 19th homer of the season. Had been his longest drought of the year. 620 WTMJ. Brewers an 8-1 win over the Mets. Brewers' 82nd win of the season guarantees them a sixth consecutive winning season, tying the franchise record set in the late 70s and early 80s. Guardians keep winning.
3: Swung on and popped him up. First base side. Son of Factor coming on now, the second baseman. And Bassada makes the catch with a snow cone in the webbing. He somehow got it done, man. Bailing out Lowe, who was battling the Sun. Chris Jimenez, perhaps a typical end of what you'd expect to a wild road trip for the Guardians that finishes 6-0.
1: Seventh straight win overall, tying a season high. WTAM Guardians trailed 3-1 in the eighth and 3-2 in the ninth. Third win this season when trailing entering the ninth inning for the Angels, their 82nd loss, clinching their 11th straight losing season. As for the Twins,
7: here's Alika, and he hits a fly ball, well hit to left center. Keyshaw back deep in the alley at the track, reaching up, he can't get it. It's off the wall, it's in play. Two runs score. Williams around second, streaking to third with a triple, and the A's take the lead. 5-4 Athletics.
1: Talk 650 KSTE. A's a 7-4 win over the Twins, who with the loss and Cleveland's win fall four games behind the Guardians for the final wild card spot in the American League. Battling more than just a golf course. That's next. 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
1: 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They are teeing it up this morning at East Lake, round one of the Tour Championship. Among those in the 30-player field for the title, Gary Woodland. He hasn't seen this part of the playoffs in quite a while. As our Marty Smith notes, it's been and continues to be one heck of a ride.
19: He's an incredible man, and his resolve has inspired millions of people all over the globe. In September 2023, Woodland had surgery to remove a lesion on his brain. And then earlier this season, he admitted and revealed that he'd been battling overwhelming post-traumatic stress disorder. He battled through it on the strength of that global endorsement from all of these fans, and ultimately returned to victory at the Texas Children's Houston Open, and now has battled his way all the way back, and he's in the Tour Championship here at East Lake this weekend.
20: I hope people realize and they see that I'm out here living my dreams. I'm back at the Tour Championship for the first time in 7 years, and I'm not here if I didn't ask for help. I'm not, and I hope somebody sees that and realizes it's okay. You know, it's okay to not be okay. And that's what I've realized through this journey. You know, I think sometimes when you're not okay, it's you just, everything's the end of the world. And it's okay to not be okay, because there's people that want to help, and you can still go out and fight and live your dreams no matter how hard it gets.
19: Woodland went on to tell me that some days he just lays in bed crying because he doesn't want to fight this anymore. And I asked him, Gary, what are you fighting? He said, I'm fighting the struggle for my brain to stop shutting down. I'm fighting hypervigilance and thinking that people are trying to kill me. He's been so open about this post-traumatic stress battle to the point where he also told me that Hall of Fame athletes have reached out to him this year to reveal their own struggles, and that they're so inspired by his vulnerability in being so honest about what he's been battling. He's a light in the world, and his resolve, again, has inspired so many of us all across the world.
1: Gary Woodland named a U.S. team captain's assistant for the President's Cup next month at East Lake today. He tees off just after 12:15 Eastern time. Flo-Jay Johnson scoring 20 points. Seattle Storm beat the shorthanded Toronto Tempo 90-78. Toronto was without its top three scorers. In Connecticut, Sun hosting the Valkyries.
3: Stoke passes up to three. Burton peeks at the clock. Finds an angle. A bruise and a bucket. Chance for three at the line.
1: NBC Sports Boston as the Valkyries beat the Sun 89-64.
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21: How good is that? Are you entertained?
8: Number five.
1: Colorado again with a 13-run offensive output. Seventh time this season with at least 13. Climbing into double digits in this one with this two-run shot. 850 KLA.
22: Pitch is swung on and driven to left. There's number 36. Halfway up the bleachers over the bullpen. That is a long-distance touch-em-all time. Hunter Goodman makes it 10-1 Rockies.
8: Number four.
1: Phillies shut out the Mariners. Kyle Schwarber reaching 40 for the season. Sports Radio 94 WIP.
23: 2-2 pitch. Swung on. Hit deep. Right field on its way. That ball is gone. A mammoth three-run home run for Kyle Schwarber. Number 40 on the season. He leads the major leagues, and he has put the Phillies up 6-0 here in the second inning.
8: Number three.
1: White Sox get another win, and Tristan Peters gets another home run. ESPN 1000.
24: The 0-1. Hit in the air, out into right. It's way back there. It is gone. He's tied the club record He has homered in five straight games. Tristan Peters makes it 6-2.
8: Number two.
1: Orioles outlast the Cardinals. Pete Alonso continuing to close in on 300. WBAL.
0: The pitch. Alonso drives this to right field. Walker's back. He's at the wall. And that is gone. The amazing Alonso does it again. 7-0 Baltimore. My goodness. Pete Alonso. That is number 32. And for the polar bear, it's number 296.
8: Number one.
1: In Atlanta, Braves, Dodgers came down to the final at bat. 680 the fan.
24: Kim awaits the 3-2. Here it comes. There it goes. Line drive. Base it in the left. Here comes Thomas. He comes to the plate. The Braves win. Ha-Sung Kim mobbed out there on the bags. The man without a base hit since June steps into the batter's box as himself, steps out as Superman. And it's a 6-5 winner for the Braves. Unbelievable.
1: Atlanta getting the win in the bottom of the ninth. The NFL turns out the lights. That's next. SportsCenter all night. It's ESPN Radio.
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3: Two of baseball's best square off in Atlanta.
6: 3-2 pitch. And a fly ball deep down the left field line. In pursuit, Hernandez to the corner. Up with a glove, makes the catch, and dropped it. He dropped the ball. Both runs will score. Braves take the lead.
3: Anything you can do, I can do too.
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23: 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That ball is gone. A mammoth three-run home run for Kyle Schwarber, number 40 on the season.
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1: 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It's time of that time of year where we go back to school. If they let you. That's straight ahead. Baseball, well, they're not really in the playoff picture, but they certainly got us to notice them on Wednesday. Reds, Giants, San Francisco with three in the bottom of the eighth inning, and they would take a 9-3 lead to the ninth. But they played the ninth, and in the top for Cincinnati.
11: The 1-0, and Suarez swings. There's a high drive, deep left field. Back goes Hill at the track, at the wall. It is gone. Eugenio Suarez launches a grand slam out of here to left, and the Reds all of a sudden are right back in it within one.
12: Oh, baby.
11: Here's the 0-2 to Stevenson. Swing and a line drive over short, base hit. This will score McClain, and the Reds have come all the way back. They have scored seven times in the ninth and have taken a 10-9 lead. Swing and a miss. He struck him out. Got him with a split down and in, and that's it. The Reds somehow get off the mat. They rally in the ninth inning and beat the Giants 10-9.
1: A seven-run ninth inning for the Reds, 700 WLW. Cincinnati's first win when trailing by six or more entering the ninth inning since 1958. That was against the Cubs. It's their third win in franchise history when trailing by six or more entering the ninth. The Reds scoring seven in that ninth inning. They get the win over the Giants, who suffered their first loss in franchise history when leading by at least six going to the ninth inning. Speaking of dramatic wins, we had one in Atlanta. Braves hosting the Dodgers. L.A. scores a couple in the seventh inning to tie the game at five. That's the way it would still be in the ninth.
6: Kim awaits the 3-2. Here it comes. There it goes. Line drive. Base hit into left. Here comes Thomas. He comes to the plate. The Braves win. Ha-Sung Kim mobbed out there on the bags. The man without a base hit since June steps into the batter's box as himself, steps out as Superman, and it's a 6-5 winner for the Braves. Unbelievable.
1: 680 The Fan. Yeah, you heard that right. Ha-Sung Kim entered Wednesday's game 5 for 76, hitting 0-66, but he gets the pinch hit, walk-off RBI single, and the Braves get the 6-5 win over the Dodgers. They've won 4 of 5 against L.A. this season, their best of any National League team. They've won four straight against the Dodgers for the first time since 2023. They get their first walk-off win since June 20th against the Brewers. Their first walk-off against the Dodgers since 2023. Closest division in baseball continues to be the AL West. Rangers and White Sox on Wednesday.
24: The 0-1. Hit in the air out into right. It's way back there. It is gone. He's tied the club record. He has homered in five straight games. Tristan Peters makes it 6-2.
13: The 3-2 to Doyle.
24: Hit in the air a ton. Left center, way back there. Gone! A three-run homer. It's 10-2.
1: ESPN 1000. It would be a 10-4 win for the White Sox. Yes, Tristan Peters. Home run number 12 on the season. 5-game home run streak. Ties the longest in White Sox history. It's the ninth time it's happened in franchise history. White Sox get the win over the Rangers, who take their sixth straight road series loss.

0: Rangers, though, remain a half game behind the Astros for first place in the American League West because the Yankees take care of Houston. Yankees, a 9-3 win over the Astros. They've won seven of their last nine. Amazon Prime with the call. Yankees 2.5 ahead of the Red Sox for the top wild card spot in the American League. But Yankees reliever Fernando Cruz, partially torn UCL in his right elbow, could require Tommy John surgery, the team making the announcement after placing him on the IL Wednesday afternoon. Even without the surgery, Cruz could miss the remainder of the season. Sports Center all night, ESPN Radio, National League wild card. Not much separation for that third spot. Padres went into Wednesday with a one-game lead over Arizona for that third wild card spot. Padres and Pirates.
1: 0-1, Yates delivers, and Cronenworth lines it into right center. That's down at a base hit. Vermeen rounding third. He's going to come in and score. Cronenworth into second base, an RBI double, and the Padres have added on. It's 3-0.
0: 97-3, the fan. Padres, a 3-0 win over the Pirates, who, for the 15th time this season, are shut out. That's the most in Major League Baseball. Padres avoid being swept at home against the Pirates. Would have been the first time since 2003. Padres get the win, and with the win, they keep that lead over the Diamondbacks because Arizona was facing the Cubs.
2: Well struck to right off the bat of Lawler. Suzuki looking. Oh, there it goes! Opposite field shot for Lawler, his third of the season. Diamondbacks strike first in the bottom of the sixth. It's 1-0.
0: They would get a 2-0 win over the Cubs. Arizona Sports 98.7 FM. Fourth shutout this month for the Diamondbacks. Tied for the most in the National League. Cubs have lost five of their last seven games, shutout for the 13th time this season. Pete Crow Armstrong led off the sixth with a double, moved to third with one out, but was stranded there in a little bit of controversy. PCA pretty upset that a balk was not called while he was on third base. As for that National League wild card picture, Padres, Diamondbacks still separated by a game for that third spot. Who do we like, Padres or Diamondbacks? ESPN's Tim Kirkchen.
3: I think the Padres are. You know, they didn't hit the first half of the season at all, and they've been demonstrably better offensively the second half. Fernando Tatis Jr. hit five homers the first half. He's got 12 in the second half. His OPS the second half is well over 300 points higher than it was the first half. Jackson Merrill had 10 homers the first half. He's already got 11, and his OPS is up just about 250 points. Plus, when they do get a lead, they have that monster bullpen with Mason Miller out there, and they upgraded at the trade deadline with Robbie Ray and Casey Mize. So I really like where the Padres are, and never forget, they are not intimidated by the Dodgers if they end up playing the Dodgers maybe in the postseason.
0: Sports Center all night, ESPN Radio, from baseball to football. Baseball has an all-star game. NFL, used to. What are we going to do with ourselves now with that weekend between Championship Sunday and the Super Bowl? There was a time we could kick back and watch the Pro Bowl. I remember those days. They are no more. Judy Batista from NFL.com.
4: The NFL effectively killed the Pro Bowl. No tackle football game, no flag football game, no skills competition, no Pro Bowl game anymore. This came after a series of conversations with players, including star players. It has been a source of frustration in the NFL how non-competitive the game was, so they are eliminating it. However, they are still going to honor the game's best players. They're going to name 88 Pro Bowlers, no alternates. The feeling was that the alternates really cheapened the process. Those players will be celebrated at a celebration in Los Angeles.
0: There will be Pro Bowl athletes, but no more Pro Bowl festivities. 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
5: We've all kindly, waited for this moment to utter the line from Christmas Vacation and Uncle Lewis.

0: Well, at least it's out of its misery.
1: Because that's where we were with the Pro Bowl, right? Now it goes back to a Pro Bowl meaning something, that they're only going to take 88 total players, 44 from each conference, and when you divvy that up, there's three or four guys at each position, and that's it. And it's done. And it's over. So you can actually go back to the idea of a Pro Bowl, or being named to a Pro Bowl, having some value to it.
2: The only reason this happened is because people stopped watching.
1: Yeah.
2: Like, when they first started doing this, the ratings were still fine. People were still tuning in. Television partners were happy. I think it was only 2 million people tuned in, and I think that's what gave them the, okay, we can actually now put this thing down. We can put this thing out of its misery. We can be done with the Pro Bowl, because people, it seemed like every year that they did the Pro Bowl games instead of the Pro Bowl, the viewership just continued to dwindle down to now the point where they feel like they can get rid of it, because they feel like they can't really make as much money as they want to off of it.
1: It all came down to the almighty dollar. If they were still producing money off of it, guess what? They'd still be playing the game. And this should be a perfect example, or a prime example, I should say, of making perfect the enemy of good. The Pro Bowl became a little pitter-patter football game, and all of a sudden, well, we've got to do something to fix it. No, you don't. You don't. Just, you know, ask the guys, you know, or incentivize it, hey, play the damn game the way it's meant to be played, or, you know, don't. And they continue to try to tinker with it year after year, try to find some sort of way for us to enjoy this thing. And we got to a point where we've tinkered with it so much that it was untinkerable anymore, and we just killed it.
3: So no more Pro Bowl for the NFL. If you can't play in a Pro Bowl, why not play in college?
4: Browns are waiving tight end Daquan Wright, who has an agreement in place to play for LSU if he clears waivers.
5: Once you go to the NFL, to me, you're in the NFL. You don't get the opportunity to come back. That means you're kicking somebody else off your team. I don't think that's fair to the players that worked all summer, all spring.
3: It's an issue that's been in a white-hot spotlight this week. The notion of players returning from the NFL or any pro level and return to play in college. Conferences have been reacting swiftly to try and nix the idea. Wednesday, it was the Big 12, the conference unanimously agreeing to ban professionals from returning in all sports. The decision is in line with similar rules that the Big 10 and SEC have adopted. They made their announcements on Tuesday, although the Big 12, the first conference to include all sports. ACC athletic directors also meeting on Wednesday. There's momentum for them to follow suit. It's inevitable. It'll be decided in court. Earlier on the Golics, Mike Jr.,
6: what you're going to hear a lot of in the coming days is a version of the fight that we saw with the Big 12, Texas Tech, and Brendan Sorsby. We're at the end of that case where Brendan Sorsby had gone to treatment for a gambling addiction. That had always been a third rail issue in college athletics. And when the Texas State Attorney General starts saying, I'm going to sue the Big 12 if you don't let him play, the Big 12 said, whoa, whoa, whoa. We're a conference, and we're allowed to enforce the rules as a conference. And if you go back to, you know, Alston versus the NCAA, the case that led to revenue sharing and all this big stuff in college sports, one of the things that came out of it was, yes, the conferences are allowed to make and enforce rules. The NCAA has had this broad monopoly and, you know, the antitrust stuff that comes into play, but conferences are allowed to do this. What you bring up is important. Could all these conferences doing this at the same time look from a lawyer's standpoint like an antitrust issue, look like they're working together to suppress player opportunity? You're right. It could almost be beneficial if one of these group of six conferences is like, actually, NFL players, you guys can all come play here and hang out.
3: Been a number of moves and decisions over recent years that have backed the NCAA into a number of corners. Earlier on Unsportsmanlike, our Michelle Smallman.
7: Was there no forward thinking? That's what it seems like we've been dealing with the NCAA for so long. Whether it's NIL, transfer portal, athletes getting paid in some way, these debates have raged on for years before things actually started to fall into place. The NCAA could have been the bus driver on this. They could have taken control. They could have been the governing body that they were supposed to be and been the adult in the room a long time ago. And they kept kicking the can down the road, and they just have never been big picture thinkers or been the leaders that they need to be, which is why we have issue after issue after issue with 5 for 5 and the timing of this being the latest.
3: Daquan Wright and other athletes from the 2022 class played 4 college seasons. They went pro under the belief they had exhausted their NCAA eligibility. The NCAA adopted the new age-based model in June, granting athletes up to 5 years of eligibility within 5 years, but the new rules did not cover players who began their careers in that 2022-23 academic year. When it comes to eligibility, though, might not be all bad. Earlier on, Freddie and Harry, our Peter Burns.
8: What if this is the first time in a long time that the NCAA actually were thinking four moves ahead in chess?
3: Okay.
8: And they knew exactly that this was going to happen. Mm-hmm. And they knew that all the conferences were going to be upset. They knew that the politicians are going to look at this and go, that's ridiculous. And they were waiting for the conferences to basically bow up as well. And now everyone's paying attention. And now, guess what? Every single one of these conferences are saying, now it's time to pass this Protect College Sports Act.
3: Mm-hmm.
8: So what if, and this is a big, I mean, I'd be a big jump, and I'm a conspiracy theory guy, right? But what if this is the NCAA knew exactly this was how this thing was going to play out, and it might strengthen the case for Congress to finally act?
3: First step, at least at the college level, will be court action next week. Speaking of going to court, she wants to stay with her team on the court. That's next. SportsCenter All Night continues. It's ESPN Radio.
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0: gain control and to benefit from the continuously skyrocketing value. She is also seeking to remove her siblings, two of them as co-trustees of the family trust, saying that they breached their fiduciary duty, and said the Lakers minority owners have joined her in the decision to retain a stake in the franchise. The filing says that Joey Buss signed his vote to sell the family shares in the Lakers a day before the report came out that the team was being sold and that they had an agreement to sell. And thus, that tag-along rights that are part of the trust are not yet applicable. Free agent Jonathan Kuminga, two-year, $12.5 million deal with the Timberwolves, includes a player option on the second season. Speaking of seasons, will Liv have one? Liv Golf scaling back. The 2026 season came to an abrupt end last weekend. Future uncertain, of course. And now Liv Golf informing its employees Wednesday it is scaling back operations and terminating a significant number of positions in order to, in their words, make Liv 2.0 a reality. It's expected a majority of the workforce will be affected. This week in Atlanta, meanwhile, $40 million up for grabs, $10 million going to the winner of the Tour Championship. Scottie Scheffler says he feels better having battled hand, foot, and mouth disease.
1: Paid into the Tour Championship here. How are you feeling?
2: Yeah, doing good. Yeah, feeling back to normal. Got my energy back. Hands are normal. Everything's good. Throat's back to normal so I can eat and drink like a normal guy again. And yeah, it's just one of those deals. You know, unfortunate, but you know, that's part of traveling and life on the road.
3: What else did Scotty tell you ahead of tomorrow's first round?
4: That overall this season, he's proudest of his consistent intensity. He said it's really hard to maintain that intensity over the entirety of a PGA Tour season, and he feels like he's done a really good job at that this year. But we spend more time talking about the future than we did the present. Specifically, that Tour CEO Brian Rolapp here on Tuesday announced that the Tour Championship starting in 2028 will actually be 2 weeks, and it will be match play. And Scheffler told me that the fans have been clamoring for a different format to this tournament, and he feels like it'll be a really interesting way to finish the year.
0: This year we'll finish with a champion at East Lake. They'll tee it up in the morning in Atlanta. SportsCenter all night, ESPN Radio. Back to baseball. Shutouts on Wednesday. Shutouts and a milestone.
5: 2-2 pitch. Swung on. Hit deep. Right field on its way. That ball is gone. A mammoth three-run home run for Kyle Schwarber. Number 40 on the season. He leads the major leagues, and he has put the Phillies up 6-0 here in the second inning.
0: Phillies up 6-0 there, and they go on to a 6-0 win over the Mariners. Their 16th shutout this season, most in baseball, their most in the season since 2011. Kyle Schwarber, 2-for-5, with that 40th homer of the season. Fourth 40-homer season since 2022. That's the most in Major League Baseball.
6: You know, I think that it's obviously it's a good thing because that means you're producing runs for your team. And, you know, it's like you said, it's not more about going out there and trying to achieve and retain a certain number. I think it's just more trying to stack as many at-bats as you can to keep trying to help the team win. And today was a great day overall for us where we go out, hop out early, and Zeus was just able to keep those guys down and open, was able to shut it out. So it was a great overall day, and get into this off day and hit the reset button and get right back to it.
0: Phillies get the 6-0 win, Schwarber's fourth career 40-homer season, all with the Phillies. Ties Ryan Howard for the most in Phillies history. Blue Jays, a 3-0 shutout of the Royals, who have their season-long 9-game win streak come to an end. First time they've been shut out since August 15th at the Angels. Had been their last loss prior to the 9-game win streak. Blue Jays get back in the win column after back-to-back losses. They are 3 games behind the Guardians for the final AL wildcard spot. Speaking of shutouts, Marlins pulling away from the Red Sox.
5: Yeah, 1-0 pitch. Casey with a bouncer over to first, and Sogard can't grab that. That'll be error number 4. Otto comes in to score. Casey hustling out of the box, takes 2. It's 3-0 Marlins, and in the bottom of the 8th, that feels humongous.
0: 104.3 WQAM Marlins, a 4-0 win over the Red Sox, who have their 5-game win streak come to an end. First time they've been shut out since July 25th against Toronto Marlins' 13th shutout win this season. They are four games behind the Padres.

0: in the wild card chase. Rays also with a shutout.
1: I don't know if the Rays will be a little gun-shy to send Simpson. Swing and a line drive by DeLuca down the left field line all the way to the corner. Simpson to third base being waved home by Brady Williams. McGonigal holds on to the relay. It's an RBI double for DeLuca. The Rays score first. It is 1-0.
0: They go on to a 3-0 win over the Tigers. 620 WDAE Rays with their third win in their last four games. Going from the pros back to college isn't really a big deal. That's next at ESPN Radio.
2: 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Ellie De La Cruz and the Cincinnati Reds are at Wrigley to face MVP candidate PCA and the Chicago Cubs.
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0: The NFL says there's no more Pro Bowl. Jeannie Buss asking a court to halt her siblings from selling the family's stake in the Lakers. Another conference joining the ranks of those trying to hold off pro athletes from returning to college play.
13: Browns are waiving tight end Daquan Wright, who has an agreement in place to play for LSU.

0: You if he clears waivers.
1: LSU is behind a lot of the Louisiana case. There's going to be a lot of players that are part of this group that filed in Louisiana that will probably end up playing at LSU.
2: Once you go to the NFL, to me, you're in the NFL. You don't get the opportunity to come back. And you have a limited roster limit now. So if you invited somebody back to your team, that means you're kicking somebody else off your team. I don't think that's fair to the players that worked all summer, all spring.
3: The issue of potentially heading back to college for athletes, such as those who don't make an NFL roster, it's been a hot-button topic this summer. Big 12 on Wednesday, joining the Big 10 and the SEC with a conference ban on pro athletes coming on in. The SEC rule may have the stiffest consequences, ESPN's Pete Thamel.
4: One of the unique aspects of their decision was that they had probably the stiffest punishments that we've seen so far. A head coach would be suspended for half the team's games. There's a fine involved if you bring back a player from the NFL, for example, that would be half of that sports program's budget. Greg Sankey himself has autonomy to make decisions, and the institution would have their voting rights revoked in matters of the SEC. So these are significant penalties, and they come at a time when the players who, under a temporary restraining order, were set to be eligible at places including LSU, are expected to still pursue their eligibility there. So it's interesting that TRO comes down this week. The SEC presidents make their stand. Notably, it was 15-0. LSU abstained from voting when it came to the penalties. So we'll see in the upcoming days if those athletes, not LSU, those athletes, file again in Baton Rouge for an amended TRO to continue to pursue their eligibility.
3: The issue will be back in court next week. Could be another precedent-setting moment. ESPN analyst Booger McFarland says, perhaps we should just take a deep breath.
5: Well, I think it's important to keep context. This all came about because of a ruling in Louisiana based on the class of 2022. So, you know, they passed a rule that said you could get 5 for 5, and the class of 22 didn't get that. So this is a small one-time deal. I think everyone is acting like this is going to happen every year. It's not going to happen every year. This is not like a three-year guy in the league trying to go back to college. This is a one-time deal. With that being said, I think it goes without saying, just like we need air to breathe, pros shouldn't play college football. I don't think anybody is saying that. I think this little kerfuffle that's going on around America right now and all these things are being passed, to me, has been blown way out of proportion based on, we're talking about 20 players or so that in a one-time anomaly this happened. This can't happen next year. But I don't think anybody wants 25, 26-year-olds playing against 17 or 18-year-olds. I don't think that should happen, nor do I think it's going to happen. So I think sometimes perspective is better than actual going into all these different nuances of the conversation. And so it's important to remember that.
3: And the case will be back in court come next week. LSU isn't the only school that could potentially have a former pro on the field this fall. Certainly are, though, the ones that have found themselves at the center of the firestorm, and specifically Tigers coach Lane Kiffin. There was no school in the SEC voting against the new rules from the SEC. And it's essentially going to fall into the hands of lawyers. How would we expect Lane Kiffin to react to any potential ruling? Earlier on ESPN Radio, Matt Moscato from 104.5 ESPN in Baton Rouge.
6: I think Lane Kiffin's reaction is going to be sort of a unified front from LSU leadership, which is that they are going to do whatever the court order says. If these players that were part of the temporary restraining order last week, if on Monday, they'll be in a Baton Rouge courtroom on Monday, seeking a preliminary injunction. If they receive that, they're eligible. And I think they're going to play. And if a judge rules those players ineligible or does not grant that preliminary injunction, then they won't play. So Lane Kiffin, I'm sure you guys heard, was on McAfee yesterday and made a comment about how you can't pick and choose what court orders you abide by. And he was referring to Trinidad Chambliss and Diego Pavia, who got extra eligibility after being deemed ineligible because courts ordered them eligible. Their point of view at LSU, the leadership's point of view, is if a court deems these players eligible, then they need to play.
7: Look, I know he's an easy target to be the villain. Lane isn't doing anything else any other college coach or program would do. I know he's loved in LSU, but how do you view Lane and the way he comes through in all this?
6: He's low because he ain't lost the game yet, man. Yeah, look, I mean, you're right. I mean, guys, I think regardless of what you think about Lane, he is objectively a great offensive mind. He is arguably the best in college football. I think his reputation, however, is earned because everywhere he goes, problems and messes follow. And at some point, it's like the Taylor Swift song, "I'm the problem, it's me." My wife's a huge Taylor Swift fan. Well, who am I kidding? So am I. Like, that's Lane, right? So the problems follow him, and he has earned that reputation.
3: And we'll see if he faces any consequences from the conference as we head into the fall. 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
0: That Falcons quarterback battle, that's finally becoming a battle. Michael Penix Jr. has finally been cleared to practice.
8: This is Michael Penix's job for the taking.
5: This is not a competition, so I would be shocked if Tua Tagovailoa is not the starter opening day.
3: Michael Penix has been practicing with the Falcons back from the ACL injury he suffered in week 11 last season. Week one,
9: each and every day I'm getting better, getting more confident. And, you know, I'm not playing this week because, you know, obviously I only had three practices under my belt under doing 11 on 11 stuff. But I've been feeling really good. And, you know, as long as I keep the track that I'm on, I definitely feel like I will be where I need to be mentally and physically to feel confident enough to go out there in week one. And, you know, as far as, you know, being healthy and all that, I feel good. I just know three practices. It's like, dang, I just got clear. It's like, hey, all right, let me get my feet wet a little bit. But there's no number on that. You know, there's no number on how many practices I feel. You know, obviously I feel like I got to trust my body, you know, see how my body feels, you know, and you know, mentally and stuff like that as well. So I'll say that's, it's more of that than a number of reps and stuff like that.
3: Now with week one bearing down, Coach Kevin Stefanski will have to make a decision.
10: Whenever they tell me I have to, when that depth chart has to be put out. I'm not honestly not trying to be coy. Just we'll focus on what's available to us, what information's available to us. Obviously, this has been something that, you know, we need to work through as people come back off of injury. I mean, Tua was injured to start camp, and then Mike's been injured, you know, and not doing the 11 on 11. So you just, every day you're just trying to make decisions based on who's available to you. The good news is very, very happy with our guys and the progress they've all made.
3: No starter named yet in Atlanta. Yet. Friday, Falcons, Dolphins in Miami. 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
7: I have not spoken to Tua about this. No one's ever asked him about it. Just a kind of viewpoint from my own eyes. Tua doesn't feel like he's in love with football at the moment. Like, he's got a bunch. It's the happy feet. It's the poor decision-making. It's the dropping of the snaps and things. It just doesn't look like this is a guy who has that competitive fire in him right now to want to go out and win a job and play football. Tua's going to get the start on Friday, and maybe it's Tua playing for his spot on the roster, not the starting spot. At this point, I believe Michael Penix is going to be named the starter. And it's not that I never had one preference over the other. I just assumed it was going to be Tua because the numbers backed him up. He had the high ceiling that we've seen. Everything felt like it was in his favor. But he's been so bad at this point that objectively, to name him the starter after all this, if you name him the starter now, it's like, well, why didn't you just do that from the beginning? What have you seen from Penix that overwhelmed you or underwhelmed you that said he's not ready or he's not the guy? And the fact that he's been cleared at this point, it feels like Tua lost his grip on the job, and he's playing for a spot on the roster. His salary this year is $1.2 million. If they cut him, it's 0.4% of their cap. Dead money means nothing. And objectively, if we're talking about backups here, and I hate backup quarterback discussions, but what is the real difference between Tua, Cooper Rush, or Jack Strand? I don't know that there is a real definitive difference between any of them.
3: So bottom line, there will need to be someone to come out of the quarterback battle in Atlanta. ESPN analyst Booger McFarland.
5: Well, I think to call it a battle would be an overstatement. It's really not a battle. Like, anytime you get a new staff that comes in and they bring in their own quarterback for competition in Tua Tagovailoa, that tells you who they want to start. You couple that with the fact that Michael Penix is coming off an ACL. He just got cleared for 11 on 11. This really is not a competition. So I would be shocked. I mean, totally shocked if Tua Tagovailoa is not the starter opening day. And quite frankly, I think he gives them the best chance to win football games. They're going to run the football with Bijan Robinson. We know it's going to be a really good offensive line. It's going to be play action pass. They're going to try to get Drake London involved and Kyle Pitts in mismatches down the field. So I don't think this is a quarterback competition at all. I think it's Tua Tagovailoa's job. And if he can't do the job and Michael Penix gets healthy at some point down the road, then we may see Michael Penix. But I think for the first month of the season, it's all Tua, and it's Tua's job to lose.
3: And how about the notion that the Falcons quarterback, perhaps,

0: currently not on the Atlanta roster? Earlier on ESPN Radio, our Q Myers.
1: So is there a chance that a team could be persuaded by the Falcons to maybe trade a quarterback that they may have on their roster? Now, it wouldn't be the short-term solution because you're not going to just go trade for a quarterback on another roster and then start him on week one.
2: Yeah.
1: Right,
2: yeah,
1: that's not realistic.
2: Right.
1: But is there any chance that there could be a quarterback on a roster that may not be that starting quarterback for a certain team that Atlanta says, you know what, he's better than that guy, and he's better than that guy. With Penix, I feel bad. The current staff don't have any ties to Penix. And then they brought in Tua on a one-year flyer that they're basically paying him pennies, right? Because Miami's flipping the bill on him. So I feel like that there's a world where they're looking right now, not through the waiver wire, but they're looking through the current rosters. Well, what do you think about that quarterback?
2: Yeah.
1: Well, he's second on the depth chart there. What if he's first here? Because I just don't see either one of those guys at this stage of the game, one, being healthy enough to have long-term success there, or even being good enough.
0: Tua Tagovailoa will see the Dolphins again. Falcons-Dolphins meeting in Miami Friday for their preseason finale. Speaking of players who could be moved potentially, what about Joey Porter with the Steelers? He's been dealing with a back issue since the start of training camp. Present for Steelers practices, but has not taken the field. ESPN Steelers reporter Brooke Pryor.
3: We asked Mike McCarthy 2 days ago if Joey would remain on PUP for the foreseeable future, and he said, well, it's a business situation. That's what he's dealing with. Now, PUP means physically unable to perform, so I followed up and I said, is he still injured? And Mike McCarthy said, well, yeah, he's still on PUP. But we know that at the heart of this is a contract situation, right? And I've been told that there hasn't been any meaningful progress between the two sides. A date that I would keep in mind, though, is Sunday, August 30th, this upcoming Sunday, that's roster cut down day. Mm-hmm. At that point, if he remains on PUP, then he has to miss the first 4 weeks of the season. So that suggests that something is going to happen in the next couple of days to force things to go one way or the other. Now, I asked veteran inside linebacker Landon Roberts if this was a distraction to the team, right, to have Joey dealing with this sitting out. And he said, no, Joey's a good guy. He is always about his business. And we know that when it's time to ramp up, Joey will be out there.
4: Meanwhile, let's talk about the Steelers offense because they've got four quarterbacks right here, right now on the roster. What's the plan, though, in this third and final preseason game?
3: Yeah, Mike McCarthy is keeping it under wraps exactly how he's going to divide the playing time, but he said the focus is going to be on those two young guys, those two being Drew Aller and Will Howard, and I would not be surprised to see Drew Aller start this game and then Will Howard come in. That was flip-flopped in the second preseason game. And look, they have a big decision to make because Mike McCarthy has never had four quarterbacks on the 53-man roster for week one. And we asked Mike McCarthy, look, is this going to hinder any of the quarterback development if you have four? Because that's a lot of snaps to go around. And he said, well, no, because there are no time constraints in the regular season. He said, I can keep them before practice. I can keep them after practice. They can really ramp up the QB school component there. He said, heck, I'd like to have six quarterbacks if I could. So don't be surprised if on Sunday, August 30th, if there are four quarterbacks on the roster for the Pittsburgh Steelers.
0: It'll all come after this week's preseason finale, Steelers-Bills in the finale. Coming up later today, SportsCenter All Night, ESPN Radio. Back to baseball, Brewers and Mets.
5: 1-2 pitch. Drilled into right. This is deep, way up, way back. Ben's watching it sail goodbye on a bomb by Bryce Terang. A three-run blast and a huge one for the Brewers to break this game open in the fourth inning. There's the Bryce Terang power swing. It is 7-0 Milwaukee.
0: His 19th homer of the season, drives in three, snapped a 19-game homerless drought with his 19th homer of the season. Had been his longest drought of the year. 620 WTMJ. Brewers an 8-1 win over the Mets. Brewers 82nd win of the season guarantees them a sixth consecutive winning season, tying the franchise record set in the late 70s and early 80s. Guardians keep winning.
6: Swung on and popped him up. First base side. Son of Factor coming on now. The second baseman. And Bassana makes the catch with a snow cone in the webbing. He somehow got it done. Man. Bailing out Lowe, who was battling the sun. Chris Jimenez, perhaps a typical end of what you'd expect to a wild road trip for the Guardians that finishes 6-0.
0: Seventh straight win overall, tying a season high. WTAM Guardians trailed 3-1 in the eighth and 3-2 in the ninth. Third win this season when trailing entering the ninth inning for the Angels. Their 82nd loss, clinching their 11th.

0: straight losing season. As for the Twins,
1: here's Alika, and he hits a fly ball, well hit to left center. Keyshaw back deep in the alley at the track, reaching up. He can't get it. It's off the wall. It's in play. Two-run score. Williams around second, streaking to third with a triple, and the A's take the lead. 5-4 Athletics.
0: Talk 650 KSTE. A's a 7-4 win over the Twins, who with the loss and Cleveland's win fall four games behind the Guardians for the final wild card spot in the American League. Battling more than just a golf course. That's next. SportsCenter All Night continues. It's ESPN Radio.
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0: 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They are teeing it up this morning at East Lake, round one of the Tour Championship. Among those in the 30-player field for the title, Gary Woodland. He hasn't seen this part of the playoffs in quite a while. As our Marty Smith notes, it's been and continues to be one heck of a ride.
18: He's an incredible man, and his resolve has inspired millions of people all over the globe. In September 2023, Woodland had surgery to remove a lesion on his brain. And then earlier this season, he admitted and revealed that he'd been battling overwhelming post-traumatic stress disorder. He battled through it on the strength of that global endorsement from all of these fans and ultimately returned to victory at the Texas Children's Houston Open, and now has battled his way all the way back. And he's in the Tour Championship here at Eastlake this weekend.
19: I hope people realize and they see that I'm out here living my dreams. I'm back at the Tour Championship for the first time in 7 years, and I'm not here if I didn't ask for help. I'm not. And I hope somebody sees that and realizes it's okay. You know, it's okay to not be okay. And that's what I've realized through this journey. You know, I think sometimes when you're not okay, it's you just everything's the end of the world. And it's okay to not be okay, because there's people that want to help, and you can still go out and fight and live your dreams no matter how hard it gets.
18: Woodland went on to tell me that some days he just lays in bed crying because he doesn't want to fight this anymore. And I asked him, Gary, what are you fighting? He said, I'm fighting the struggle for my brain to stop shutting down. I'm fighting hypervigilance and thinking that people are trying to kill me. He's been so open about this post-traumatic stress battle, to the point where he also told me that Hall of Fame athletes have reached out to him this year to reveal their own struggles, and that they're so inspired by his vulnerability in being so honest about what he's been battling. He's a light in the world, and his resolve again has inspired so many of us all across the world.
0: Gary Woodland named a U.S. team captain's assistant for the President's Cup next month. At East Lake today, he tees off just after 12:15 Eastern time. Flo-Jay Johnson scoring 20 points. Seattle Storm beat the shorthanded Toronto Tempo 90-78. Toronto was without its top three scorers. In Connecticut, Sun hosting the Valkyries.
20: Stoke passes up to three. Burton peeks at the clock. Finds an angle. A bruise and a bucket. Chance for three at the line.
0: NBC Sports Boston as the Valkyries beat the Sun 89-64.
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21: How good is that? Are you entertained?
2: Number five.
0: Colorado again with a 13-run offensive output. Seventh time this season with at least 13. Climbing into double digits in this one with this two-run shot. 850 KLA.
22: Pitch is swung on and driven to left. There's number 36. Halfway up the bleachers over the bullpen. That is a long-distance touch-em-all time. Hunter Goodman makes it 10-1 Rockies.
2: Number four.
0: Phillies shut out the Mariners. Kyle Schwarber reaching 40 for the season. Sports Radio 94 WIP.
23: 2-2 pitch. Swung on. Hit deep. Right field on its way. That ball is gone. A mammoth three-run home run for Kyle Schwarber. Number 40 on the season. He leads the major leagues, and he has put the Phillies up 6-0 here in the second inning.
2: Number three.
0: White Sox get another win, and Tristan Peters gets another home run. ESPN 1000.
24: The 0-1. Hit in the air, out into right. It's way back there. It is gone. He's tied the club record. He has homered in five straight games. Tristan Peters makes it 6-2.
2: Number two.
0: Orioles outlast the Cardinals. Pete Alonso continuing to close in on 300. WBAL.
25: The pitch. Alonso drives this to right field. Walker's back. He's at the wall. And that is gone. The amazing Alonso does it again. 7-0 Baltimore. My goodness. Pete Alonso, that is number 32, and for the polar bear, it's number 296.
2: Number one.
0: In Atlanta, Braves, Dodgers came down to the final at-bat. 680 the fan.
23: Kim awaits the 3-2. Here it comes. There it goes, line drive, base it into left. Here comes Thomas. He comes to the plate. The Braves win! Ha-Sung Kim mobbed out there on the bags. The man without a base hit. himself, steps out as Superman, and it's a 6-5 winner for the Braves. Unbelievable.
0: Kim was hitting 0.66, lowest average at the time of a walk-off hit in the live ball era, which is over 100 years, 1920. That's going to do it for SportsCenter All Night. I'm Jay Reynolds. Thursday, August 27th, birthday of Brianna Stewart on Sportsmanlike is next at ESPN Radio.
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35: Vegas East has accused Courtney Cronin of being unk.
36: You're both unk.
35: I'm fine being unk. We're technically like millennials are the best.
36: The kids don't know what they're doing
35: the kids
36: out there.
35: They're dancing. You're not dancing.
37: Michelle's right. And
36: you're not right.
35: They're not even getting corn fields. They're not dancing. They're not doing the shoulder lean.
36: My sister just graduated college. They party, I promise.
37: Hold on. I didn't cook in college. I didn't have a 15-step skincare routine in college. We went out 4 or 5 nights a week.
35: Here's the problem. They're not dancing because they're on their
36: phone. They are dancing. You're just wrong. I don't know where you got this idea that no, they're not dancing. The kids are dancing.
37: Because Michelle and I live in a Project X sort of world where we want the cornfield parties in college with the solo cups and Avicii playing and just an overall vibe. These kids are on their phones.
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0: 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But we are forever young and forever fabulous because it's for the girls today. Alongside Kimberly A. Martin, Courtney Cronin, I am Michelle Smallman. And we're all in studio together. This has never happened before. Good morning, ladies.
1: Good morning.
2: Good vibes in here.
0: Good vibes indeed. Kimberly, you just heard the rejoin. You were not with us yesterday because you were hosting First Take. Great work there. Courtney and I yesterday got accused of being unk because we were concerned about the kids today and if they were partying and having enough fun.
2: I think the kids are having fun. I think they're partying. I think the difference is they're not doing the same type of parties and dancing that we did, but they are. Do you ever watch TikTok? Like the dances, they are dancing.
0: No, but that's what we were concerned about, is that it's just choreographed performative dances for social media and just on the dance floor with some strobe lights in your face.
2: Okay.
0: You know?
2: Well, first of all, I mean, I heard Courtney mention cornfields. That wasn't my experience.
1: You didn't do that in Wesleyan. You weren't like,
0: you never partied in a cornfield.
2: You were not in a cornfield. You would not catch me in a cornfield. But like, we would have basement parties and like lights are off and it's like real hot and sticky and everybody's like jammed up on the wall. Like, that's the kind of where there were no phones.
1: No evidence.
2: Listen. Those were the days. These kids, I feel bad for them. But they are dancing. They are doing some type of dancing.
1: They're also bringing back digital cameras. Do you remember when you had yours? You'd put it in the back pocket of your jeans and the entire digital camera collection would go on Facebook the next day. Every photo, not the curated ones. Every single one.
2: Yes.
1: Eyes open, eyes half closed.
0: And the album would be like, I'm on a boat. Or like, whatever.
2: Okay, I remember, like, okay, now sound really...
0: No, come on, anxious. Share with the class.
2: No, like the, like, Kodak cameras.
0: The actual disposable cameras?
2: Disposable.
0: Oh, yeah. Those are back now, too, by the way.
2: You, like, would go to CVS and be like, hi. All right, when can I pick these up?
1: Can I get doubles?
2: Yeah.
0: No? I actually did that not that long ago. It's very expensive to get disposable cameras developed now. But back in the day, it used to be like, what, 10 bucks, 20
2: bucks? Yeah.
0: Double that now, because it's a novelty item.
2: Everything, I'm telling you, everything that's old is new again. So we are vintage. I like to think I'm vintage, not old.
0: I would like to say we're classic.
2: Classic.
0: Because we never went out of style. Well, maybe some kids who party in cornfields reside in the Big 12. And yesterday we got some news coming out of the Big 12. They banned professionals from returning to college. This is on the heels of the Big 10 and the SEC doing so as well. The NFL also weighing in, saying players can't play for an NFL team in 2026 with the eligibility issues in college football. So the Big 12 yesterday unanimously agreed to ban professionals from returning to all sports, the conference said last night. The NFL says if a player that goes back to college this season, they will be prohibited from signing with an NFL team this year. If a player signed to an NFL contract, they're subsequently cut and then as a free agent, they may sign with another NFL club, the CFL, or return to college, but that player is considered a free agent and will not be subject to a future draft. Meanwhile, the SEC, as we mentioned, did this yesterday. They will severely punish head coaches who add pro players. And Courtney, I know we spoke about this yesterday and we were wondering, some of these head coaches, these programs like Lane Kiffin or Will Wade at LSU, would they comply with these rules or would they pursue these players anyway? And it seems like the SEC, amongst other leagues, are really putting their foot down here.
1: Am I a little surprised that it's the SEC coming through with the strongest stance on this? I am. Because this is the conference that has had to deal with this over the last year. We know with Alabama, men's basketball last year, Charles Bediako coming back from the G League to play in college basketball, and they didn't want that to happen. That was a big deal, and I feel like they had time to start thinking, all right, what should the rule be? Because you knew other people were going to try this eventually. Mm-hmm. Now that there are these rules in place, I still think you're going to get a fight put up. I don't think Lane Kiffin's going to go down and just be like, I'm cool with this. You know, I'm facing potentially a half-season suspension, big-time fines. They're going to still try to use the courts to their advantage. Maybe they win, maybe they don't. But for the SEC to be the ones who now are leading the charge when the Big Ten was the one who first came in and said absolutely not,
0: right,
1: and then had everybody follow suit, I guess I'm just a little surprised because I thought they were late to the party initially, and then now they're just like mowing down everything in their path to try to set these rules in a new precedent. Mm-hmm.
2: Okay, ladies,

0: cover football, but I cover the NFL. I feel like I am surprised that we are here. I feel like, wasn't there an easier way to for the NCAA to sort of handle this whole situation?
1: That's an evergreen statement.
0: Am I naive here in wondering, was there not an easier solution than that they could have taken? Like these kids, like we talked about the Browns this week and Daquan Wright, that whole group, could they not have just said, you know what? Okay, we'll grandfather you guys in. Okay, sorry.
1: Do the 5 for 5 during the season so they have all the information to make that decision.
0: And I'm just, again, I didn't go to a big college. I'm from New York City. College football, not huge here. But I'm thinking, am I missing something in thinking that this could have been resolved?
2: No, because you're thinking logically, which is the problem when it comes to the NCAA, that we think rationally and wonder, why did it take until June 23rd for them to enact 5 for 5, knowing damn well that so many of these athletes that they knew they would be putting up a fight against them were already in the midst of getting ready for training camp, had already gone through the draft, had already gone through OTAs and minicamp, and they can't control the calendar. That's their logic, where these athletes say, I should have been able to benefit from this. It's their fault that the timing of it came late.
0: I think these athletes have a legitimate gripe. And that's why I hate this whole situation, because I believe that the athletes do have a legitimate gripe. But I feel like this is just a mess, Michelle.
1: It is a mess. It has been a mess. It seems like it will continue to be a mess. But Courtney, you mentioned the SEC being the one with the stiffer penalties, which is surprising, especially considering that LSU was kind of at the epicenter of all of this. Pete Thamel, our ESPN college football insider, was on SportsCenter, and he spoke about how the SEC's new rules will differ than other conferences.
3: One of the unique aspects of their decision was that they had probably the stiffest punishments that we've seen so far. A head coach would be suspended for half the team's games. There's a fine involved if you bring back a player from the NFL, for example, that would be half of that sports program's budget. Greg Sankey himself has autonomy to make decisions, and the institution would have their voting rights revoked in matters of the SEC. So these are significant penalties, and they come at a time when the players who, under a temporary restraining order, were set to be eligible at places including LSU are expected to still pursue their eligibility there. So it's interesting that TRO comes down this week. The SEC presidents make their stand. Notably, it was 15-0. LSU abstained from voting when it came to the penalties. So we'll see in the upcoming days if those athletes, not LSU, those athletes file again in Baton Rouge for an amended TRO to continue to pursue their eligibility.
1: LSU abstaining from voting. Courtney, I saw you smile a little bit and nod your head when you heard Pete Thamel say that. What's your reaction?
2: It makes me realize even more that these rules that the SEC implemented are directed at one school in specific, because what CBS Sports reported is that during training camp, during this process, knowing that there were going to be athletes who were going to test this, it was LSU who was reaching out to players' representation to try to get them to be part of a lawsuit. So the conference can't possibly be happy with that. They're saying, you caused this chaos, so we're going to up the ante here and come down even harder on our own member institutions, because we don't want this problem. You're creating this problem. It's Lane Kiffin who their ire is directed at, rightfully so, because this whole obsession with, if we don't sign them, somebody else will. Oh. We want the best roster possible. They're done with that. They don't want to have to constantly be dealing with these lawsuits and eligibility issues and players trying to bend the rules in a system that is already pretty darn fractured to try to nip this in the bud, which is what they're doing. I get it. I still don't think it's going to be over.
0: So I'm totally with you. But we talked obviously about this yesterday when I hosted First Take, and Lewis Riddick was on there saying, you know, LSU, Lane Kiffin, they're trying to win by any means necessary. Like, yes, that's what it's about. Should we be faulting them? On one side, should we be faulting them for finding a loophole in the system? And now the system is changing because of all these things. So I'm totally with you guys on this. But I feel like every party in this, I understand what they're doing. Again, this is why I go back to the NCAA. Like, I feel like this could have been avoided in a major way.
1: They would have been the adults in the room and been proactive and not reactive as they normally are. This is definitely pointed at LSU. There's a reason why they didn't or they abstained from voting. And they have been in the headlines because of Daquan Wright, who was waived by the Cleveland Browns, and New Orleans Saints' Xavien Harris, both pursued by LSU, both expected to go back to LSU to play with Lane Kiffin. And to your point, Kimberly, Lane was basically like, don't hate the player, hate the game.
0: Right. I'm not faulting him for.
1: No, but the SEC came in and said, okay, well, then we are going to make sure to change the game.
0: Yes, exactly.
1: So that there is no gray area when it comes to how you should approach this. And if you do go against what we're saying, there are going to be stiff penalties. And honestly, I commend the SEC for being so firm in their stance here.
0: I do. Again, every party, I understand why they've acted the way they have.
1: Except for the NCAA. Yes. Yeah, these athletes, I understand where they would have their ire because they are victims of the circumstances around them. They're victims of the circus, essentially, because their timeline has been completely messed up because these entities could not get it together. They're just trying to do what's best for them. Mm-hmm. So I have tremendous empathy for them. Lane Kiffin is always going to be the one to push the limits. And not only is he inherently like that, but think about the pressure that he has at LSU now. He left Ole Miss in a very sticky way to go to LSU because he essentially said, amongst other things, that this gives me the best opportunity to win. Well, you haven't won anywhere else, Lane, and now you better get it done. So, of course, he's going to push it to the limits in every way that he can because he understands what he has to do. But for the SEC to say, no, there's no gray area here. We are going to make sure that you know what you are allowed to do and what you're not allowed to do. While I feel bad for these athletes that are caught in this tornado of dysfunction, I do appreciate the SEC for being crystal clear about where they stand because it was murky there for quite some time. Kimberly A. Martin, Courtney Cronin, I am Michelle Smallman. The girls are hanging out today. We're going to have a ton of fun with you here on Sportsmanlike. And coming up next, these two cover the NFL, and we're going to talk about some quarterback battles that are we're having during the preseason. Which camp battle are you most interested in? We'll talk about that next on Sportsmanlike on ESPN Radio.
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7: 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Kimberly A. Martin, Courtney Cronin, Michelle Smallman here with you. Have you girls enjoyed your summer enough? Because the NFL season is rapidly approaching. Both of these ladies covering the NFL in various ways. And I hope you enjoyed yourselves at least a little. Because okay. I know I won't see you both for quite some time.
8: Okay. Best summer ever. Nixon 5. Good morning to everyone. But I did not take any vacations.
7: None.
8: Except a mini bachelorette weekend in Florida.
7: I was going to say, I thought
8: that was a weekend that was not for me. I was not on a beach. I was not getting tans. Was I on a yacht? Yes, I was. But I was not on a tropical island or in
7: here?
8: Europe as I normally am in the summer. And now the season is here. I've lost my vacation time. I don't know if I think we got a Super Bowl. So from now until Super Bowl, it's going to be, we're going 100 miles an hour, which is awesome.
7: It is.
8: But I didn't get enough fun in the sun.
7: Courtney, before you respond to this, Vegas East, the ruling is Kimberly A. Martin now atop the bougie rankings.
8: Oh, yes, she is.
7: She said, I didn't get a good vacation. I was just on a yacht.
9: Just on a yacht. Self-proclaimed.
8: It was a person's yacht. And that was not good enough. Because it's just a couple days. I need a week, at least.
7: On a yacht?
8: No, on a beach. On a beach. On...
7: Anything else you would like to add to that?
8: Okay. She hears the shame. She is just and you know what? Yes, I'll be bougie. I'll be bougie. We work very hard.
7: Yes.
8: And so would I like some time off? Yes.
7: You deserve it.
8: Did I book a vacation to Curacao with one of my good friends, Elena Rubenstein, who works in Bristol? Yes, I did. Did I cancel it because work came up? Yes, I did.
7: Oh.
8: Is she still mad at me? Yes, she is. So this was bad.
10: You still have the ticket, though. March.
8: Oh, no, I canceled altogether.
10: Rebook. Yeah, you got to have something to look forward to. We talked about this yesterday, having something when we were talking with Mike T, something on the horizon.
8: What was his thing? Lunch? He was looking forward to... What was he?
7: I was looking forward to lunch the most. And devastating update. Devastating update. So I got my hair done yesterday. I shared with the world that it's also pizza day because there's a grocery store around the corner that has one of my favorite slices in the city. And I always am like, yes, hair done. Pizza consumed, great day. Rob Lorenzo, our social media guru, came with me because we posted it and people were curious about the slice. And he's like, oh, I'll film it. Show never ends. I was like, plus you're going to love this pizza. It's so good. So he comes all the way with me to that part of town to film it. We get in there. No pizza. They're not making pizza. Until October.
10: Whoa. Did the oven break? How do you just run out of pizza? Or the ingredients to make it. I don't believe that.
7: The answer I got was, we won't have it for a while. And I said, until when? And he goes, October.
10: Did the chef go on hiatus?
7: Wait. But they had the other
10: food. Went to Kimberly's trip in Curacao without her?
8: Wait, is it an ingredients thing? Like, are there
7: no pizza period?
8: No pizza. Are they importing dough from Italy?
7: I didn't ask these questions because I was just dumbfounded. I was stunned. And so we went around the corner to another pizza place. Very good.
8: Because it's New York City and...
7: Yeah. But still, it was this specific slice and I was looking forward to it. Didn't get it.
8: Wait, what was the slice? Tell the people.
7: It is a squash blossom pizza with burrata on top.
10: It looked really good though.
7: Okay, yacht over there. What about you? Did you have any good summer? Or like, is your summer good for you before the NFL craziness kicks in?
10: Yeah, I mean, it feels like... It goes by quicker every single year. Mm-hmm. And as, you know, just the way my brain works, thinking about all of the stuff that's going to come from now until through the Super Bowl. And then there's a week that gets deleted because the Super Bowl's a week later this year. Valentine's Day.
8: I don't know if you heard,
10: it's on ESPN this year.
7: Big deal.
10: Big one. But then the combine is literally right after that. Yep. The Monday after the combine free agency starts. We'll be at an 18th game sooner or later. So basically, Kimberly and I

0: battles happening across the NFL. Let's drill in on a couple of these. First, in Atlanta, we know that Michael Penix Jr. was cleared to have full football activities, and we were wondering, is he going to be given enough reps to beat out Tua Tagovailoa for the starting job in Atlanta? Michael Penix Jr. was at his presser yesterday, and he spoke about how he's feeling and if he could physically even be ready for week one.
1: Yeah, I feel great. Like right now, I got cleared to do 11-on-11 for practice, you know, obviously, you know, but each and every day I'm getting better, getting more confident. You know, I'm not playing this week because, you know, obviously I only had three practices under my belt under doing 11-on-11 stuff, but I've been feeling really good. And, you know, as long as I keep the track that I'm on, I definitely feel like I will be where I need to be mentally and physically, you know, to feel confident enough to go out there in week one. And, you know, as far as, you know, being healthy and all that, I feel good.
0: Kimberly, that was the thing we were wondering when it comes to Penix. Is he going to have enough time to physically get up to football speed before week one? He's telling us he's feeling good and that he could get there.
2: Guys, the Falcons make me sad.
0: Why?
2: Because every year, I'm excited about the Falcons. I'm excited about the roster they have. Bijan, I love all the skill players. Kevin Stefanski, friend of mine. Cleveland, you know.
0: AFC North.
2: You know,
0: former AFC North coach.
2: North buddies. So I want to see him win. You know, I'm very happy, excited, clean slate for him, go there. And then the quarterbacks.
0: Mm-hmm.
2: And now we're in a situation where you can't even feel good about either one. And that is no knock on Michael Penix. It's the fact that, again, like we were saying all week, ladies, like, is he? He just said, I've had three practices. Obviously, that's not why I'm going to play. Like, the season is around the corner. I know he'll have to play at some point, but I feel like out of necessity, because Tua is not what we thought he would, at least in practices, at least in games, mm-hmm. he has not shown any sort of mastery of not just this offense, but just how to be a how do I not make this sound harsh? It's being a competent quarterback mm-hmm. out there. And that is surprising. That is scary for a team where you look around, there are reasons to be excited, Courtney, about the Falcons on paper. And yet they make me sad because I don't know exactly what I'm going to see when the season starts.
3: This hasn't been the reboot that I think a lot of people thought it would have been
2: right.
3: for Tua Tagovailoa to go to Atlanta to get a clean slate, to not have anybody battling him, at least initially. This is an indictment, though, on Tua. Because the fact that Michael Penix Jr., as you heard from his mouth, I've only had three practices under my belt. Of course I'm not playing in the game this week, but that doesn't mean that for their week one opener, he won't. Because if he continues on this track, if he feels mentally and physically where he needs to be, you can't just hand Tua the job anyways and say, all right, well, you've been around more, you've been participating in the offseason program, because they haven't seen it. They haven't seen enough credible evidence to know you are the best option that we have to play quarterback right now and to win us games. Michael Penix Jr., even on a short timeline, might still be a better quarterback. Hell, he was QB1 before he got injured.
2: Right.
3: We wouldn't even be discussing this if it wasn't for the ACL tear late last season. So I was surprised when we talked with Schefter about this on Tuesday, and it was my number one item in our Schefter draft, just mm-hmm. because it seems so preposterous that somebody just getting back to practice now at the absolute tail end of training camp can put themselves in a situation where they could be QB1 mm-hmm. in a matter of a couple days. But he knows the offense.
2: Yeah,
3: he knows what he's walking into there. He's been around, and Tua just hasn't shown enough proof of concept that he can be the guy.
2: So, Michelle, I want to know from your perspective, would you feel confident week one going in there with Penix as your quarterback? Because even if he's practicing, his own teammates, his own defense, not hitting him like he will be hit in games. Are you confident if he's the guy in week one?
0: What a wonderful question, and I'll answer it on the other side of the break. 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

0: Patriots and Browns. 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
13: That Falcons quarterback battle, that's finally becoming a battle. Michael Penix Jr. has finally been cleared to practice.
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15: 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Tua's play made that impossible. 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
16: This really is not a competition, so I would be shocked if Tua Tagovailoa is not the starter opening day. 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
17: Does Tua Tagovailoa give the Atlanta Falcons the best chance to win football games, or will we see Michael Penix Jr. be QB1 before week one? It's Unsportsmanlike on ESPN Radio alongside Kimberly A. Martin, Courtney Cronin. I'm Michelle Smallman. It's for the girls today. And ladies, we have been talking about Michael Penix Jr. getting cleared to fully participate in practice for the Falcons 11-on-11 after an ACL surgery, his third in his career, second time on that left knee. And we wondered when he initially got cleared if he would have enough time to get his body up to speed for football activities to be ready for week one. Adam Schefter, of course, our ESPN NFL senior insider, joined us on Unsportsmanlike earlier in the week. And I believe it was you, Courtney, who asked Schefter if Michael Penix Jr. has a real chance at actually being the starter week one. Here's what Schefter had to say.
18: I think there is a chance that it does turn out to be Michael Penix. I think that Tua did not seize that opportunity over the summer, is what it sounds like. And they were waiting for him to play well, and it was uneven. And now they obviously thought they might be in a position where they could wait for Michael Penix and not have to rush him along. You got to make sure he's physically right before anything happens. But they went from a position of, let's see how long it takes Michael Penix, to where we really could use Michael Penix here now. Do I think there's a chance he can start opening day? Yeah. Doctors cleared him for the 11-on-11. If he's physically up to the challenge, I think he's got a real chance to start on opening day.
17: If he is physically up to the challenge, Kimberly, before we went to commercial break last segment, you asked me what I would do if I was Kevin Stefanski, Tommy Reese, and the powers that be in Atlanta. And if he physically looks ready to go, there's no question in my mind I'm going with Michael Penix here. Now, if is doing a lot of work there, because this is someone, as I mentioned, who's had three ACL surgeries. Yeah. And I do not want to put him in a position where there's any sort of regression when it comes to his recovery. I don't want him to go out there and get banged up in any way, and then we're back to square one with Tua. So if I'm 100% sure that he is physically able to do it, there's no question I'm going with him, because I think he's the better quarterback. I think he has a better grasp on this offense and with this roster. And the NFC South is a very interesting division. We're talking about the Carolina Panthers winning it last year at 8-9. If you're the Atlanta Falcons, don't you want to get off to as hot of a start as you possibly can in a division where you could legitimately win it, Courtney?
19: You would think so. And they start out on the road in Pittsburgh.
17: Mm-hmm.
19: Who knows what that team's going to look like with Aaron Rodgers, Mike McCarthy, and the rekindling of forces there. But then you have the Panthers at home in week two, so you can get an early jump on your division. You can start putting things in place to where when the schedule gets, I would say, significantly more difficult than that a couple weeks later, when you've got the Packers, they play the Broncos after that too, or
17: Baltimore
19: after that. I would like Michael Penix Jr. to get his lumps out of the way when the schedule's a little bit more tenable. And I do think in the early part of the season, that's going to be the case. But let's not forget who they just paid big time money to. Does he have to do it alone? No. You have Bijan Robinson, who ran the ball 287 times last year. This is somebody who is supposed to take the load off of your quarterback, whether it's Tua, whether it's Michael Penix Jr. So I wouldn't need to have Michael Penix Jr. be the 8th overall pick level Michael Penix Jr. in the early part of the season, knowing that I can rely heavily on my ground game to get it done. I believe that if he is mentally, it more like physically, yes, you got to be cleared, you got to be in a good spot, but it's the mental part. Like, can I take a hit? How am I going to feel with a pass rusher coming at my knee when that hasn't happened since November or whenever he got hurt last year? If he can tolerate that and you can have a heavy play action game there to roll him away from pressure, you can rely on Bijan Robinson to carry a big portion of the load on offense, then you really don't have anything to lose, because this is his job to lose coming back this close to the season. If Tua had done enough, it wouldn't even be a question. The fact that we're talking about this leaves the door open, and the way that the Falcons are leaving the door open for him to show you just enough to be comfortable, Kimberly, in giving him the job for week one.
11: Well, I think if you're the Falcons, you bring Tua in and you're saying, okay, the job is yours, because the other guy, at least because of health, the job is yours. That's why you're here. And I think that's why in Schefter's clip, he talks about how Tua just did not take advantage of this situation. This wasn't, in my mind, a real quarterback competition from the standpoint of one guy just wasn't healthy enough to really compete the whole way. Whereas, you know, it's not a Cleveland sort of situation. So for Tua not to take advantage of it, when the road is right there, it's paved with gold. Here, this is the team. I would obviously prefer to start Michael Penix. The question, though, for me is, again, when he gets out there, I'm going to be holding my breath.
19: Yeah,
17: I have Sam Bradford PTSD. Okay, I will. Any ACL, multiple ACL injuries on a quarterback, I get very nervous about putting them out there until you're 100%. Or will you ever be 100%?
11: Yeah. Well,
17: sure,
11: that's the thing, because I love the player, but again, I can love the player from a distance. It's not my team. I didn't draft him in the top 10. I love the player, but they're still in the back of your mind. Like, I hope, is he durable? Can he make it through 17? And if he doesn't, knock on wood, the prospect of having to then turn back to Tua, you know, will he even be in the mindset to lead the team in that way? So I'm, again, Falcons make me sad, but I'm hopeful that Michael Penix can get it done.
17: Well, another quarterback battle that we've been paying attention to is not a QB1 quarterback battle. It's QB2 in Minnesota. J.J. McCarthy is not QB1. They bring in Kyler Murray. He wins that job outright. He's going to be under center for week one in Minnesota. But we've been wondering what's going to happen with J.J. McCarthy. You talk about durability concerns. He has those. Accuracy concerns. He has those as well. And we were wondering if he was going to win that QB2 job over Carson Wentz. So per Kevin Seifert, who covers the Vikings for us here at ESPN, J.J. McCarthy and Carson Wentz split second team reps during practice on Tuesday. McCarthy sat out of practice yesterday as a rest day for his ankle. He was banged up in week two. But Courtney, do you think that McCarthy could be on the move by cutdown day?
19: That's earlier than I thought we'd be having this conversation, and there's no logical destination right now, because there aren't, knock on wood, hopefully this doesn't happen over the last week of the preseason, there haven't been any other major quarterback injuries to where there's a team that feels like the right fit that needs that sort of depth. And the Vikings know this, having dealt with quarterback injuries over the last couple of years, whether it was Kirk Cousins early on and then having to turn to Sam Darnold and what happened last year after McCarthy got hurt. They don't want to be giving up any of their depth. So I don't think unless there is a significant offer, I don't think that you move on from him by cutdown day, but I don't think he's QB2. Cool. I don't think he's QB2. I think that he's QB3. Carson Wentz won you games last year in high stakes situations when I would also, and this is probably a little unethical or maybe like a little, not the right way to
11: unethical.
19: Do it.
11: Oh, not unethical. Tell me more. What?
19: Let's ask Justin Jefferson who he wants as his backup, because there were a lot of times last year that he covered for J.J. McCarthy, that he fell on the sword for real bad quarterback play. And if Kyler Murray goes down, if he can't play for whatever reason, or if the play, if he regresses, who knows? Maybe this whole thing doesn't work out. But he's QB1 right now. I would ask my star receiver, who they haven't been able to help him live up to the promise of how good he is over the last 2 years. I would ask him, who do you want back there? Honest conversation, candid conversation. Some people might say, well, that's putting way too much power in a player's hands.
11: Oh,
19: there were way too many. I remember talking to it was after that Ravens game in, I think that was like week 10 last year. And I talked to Justin Jefferson before the Bears-Vikings game for countdown, and I asked him about the two interceptions that were thrown into his coverage, into where he was when he was being targeted, and said, well, what do you feel like you can do differently to help J.J. McCarthy, or what can you do to help him along here? He's like, you know, I just really got to come up on my end of these 50-50 balls. It was the kindest thing he could have done, because those were all 80-20 balls. All of those.

0: were on the quarterback. So I think in making your star receiver happy and making the offense function at the highest level, you've got to put the best backup quarterback in there who can function that way. Because we haven't seen it with J.J. McCarthy, and it's the easiest move you can make to not put him in a situation where he's going to fail again.
1: I think that's a great point from the standpoint of every team, for the most part, has like a leadership council. The coaches go to their particular star guys. I think in the case of Minnesota, if KOC is not constantly sitting down with JJ and saying, how do you feel? What do you want? Because
0: JJ meaning Justin Jefferson.
2: Justin Jefferson, yeah. McCarthy.
0: Yeah.
1: Yes. Because from the standpoint of last year, JJ McCarthy helped the world forget about Justin Jefferson. Because now all of a sudden it's like, oh, well, Ja'Marr Chase, clearly the best, you know, he's the number one, JSN and Puka and all these things. And Justin Jefferson is right there like, hey, I'm still the guy.
2: Don't forget about me.
0: I'm a thoroughbred.
1: Except I just need the ball kind of thrown in my direction. That's all. And he, to your point, again, covering those Vikings games, Justin Jefferson always willing to talk before we do our countdown hits. And he was always very kind and always very complimentary and always encouraging when it came to J.J. McCarthy. A different receiver might have blown that whole locker room up, right? So from the standpoint of J.J. McCarthy and who should be the number two, I think Justin Jefferson's point of view should be taken into consideration. But when I think about, I think we talked about this on Monday, we were together, ladies, and we talked about the Vikings and should J.J. McCarthy be the number two? Mm-hmm. I said yes, because for me, if you're saying no, then that says his time here is done, and I feel like we do give up on quarterbacks very quickly. If KOC, the QB whisperer, cannot resurrect this guy and turn him, mold him into something, who else is going to want him? Where else is he going to go? Maybe he does have the Sam Darnold, hey, I go to Carolina, and then I go to San Francisco, and I'm just rising up the depth chart, and then I get my big break. Maybe he does need a change of scenery, but between the injuries, he just hasn't been on the field enough. And if you're going to take him with a top, like a very high pick and give up already, that to me makes me think, well, what did you see? You saw something. Mm-hmm. And why can't you extract more out of him?
2: Well, hopefully we can extract the best out of ourselves next, because Who Said It is coming up on Unsportsmanlike. Yes. 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
2: 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I actually got some new hats from Lids the other day. New Packers hats. Your girl is okay. Ready for the season. I'm sick of all you guys doubting Jordan Love. Doubting the Packers.
1: Nobody's doubting Jordan Love over here except for Mad Dog.
2: Evan and Candy. Yeah.
1: Oh, really?
0: Last, when you were gone, there was definitely some, I don't want to call it slander. I think there's reasonable concerns.
2: Okay, well, let's get to the game. Let's get to Who Said It. This is where Vegas East tries to beat us. They will play a piece of audio. It has to not only be relevant to what's happening in sports now, but have a clue in it so that we can determine who the speaker is. Guys, kick it off with audio clip number one.
22: We are all in. It's not lip service. Just as when you do the work that you do and you do the work you do and all of you all do the work that you do, we take it as a baseline that in everything everyone does, you're all in. And for Padres, we are.
2: What's the Padres owner?
1: I'm literally like the Padres owner. It's not. Yeah.
0: I remember seeing her earlier this week.
1: Yes.
0: Now I'm not.
1: I loved it.
0: Can we get half a point for saying
2: it's the Padres' new owner? Yeah. And I, of course, her name escapes me right now.
1: It's not
2: because it's 6:49 a.m. Eastern time, and my coffee's barely kicked in.
1: That's my bad. So we don't even get half a point.
0: Let's ask the committee. Can we get half a point and say Padres' owner?
23: You need to say the name of the person.
1: Oh,
0: but we are right.
23: You were not right. You didn't say their name.
2: And her name is.
23: Kwanzaa Jones.
1: Oh, I wanted to say Kwanzaa, but then I was like, no, that would be terrible.
23: No, that's her name. Her name's Kwanzaa Jones.
2: Shout out to Kwanzaa Jones, the new owner.
23: Electric opening presser.
2: Electric presser.
0: That's how you do it.
2: Looked great. Was so excited. If I was a Padres fan, I would be pumped. Kwanzaa Jones. Okay, come on. We got to lock in, girls. Let's go. Next one.
24: The guys, I think, just pretty much knew we had to make a decision, and they were totally good with it. Again, I don't want to diminish Austin, but I also want to tell you that these guys really, really believe in what Keelan's going to do.
0: Yep. Kalen DeBoer, Alabama head coach, naming the quarterback this week.
2: We got to say,
0: don't run the clock out. We know that.
2: Yeah, come on.
23: Okay, well, Kalen normally DeBoer. You go. Is that the final answer? No, that's the
0: final
23: guess.
0: Answer.
23: Okay.
0: Final answer.
2: Very good, Courtney. Kalen DeBoer, Alabama head coach. We are on the board. Guys, next one.
25: When you don't practice, the way the media works now is firestorm. But this was kind of part of the plan from the jump, was to ramp up pretty big, get 9-10 practices in, kind of come back down, and then ramp back up so we're fresh for the duration.
2: Play it again.
25: When you don't practice, the way the media works now is firestorm. But this was kind of part of the plan from the jump, was to ramp up pretty big, get 9-10 practices in, kind of come back down, and then ramp back up so we're fresh for the duration.
0: Is that Dan Quinn?
2: I was going to say Michael Penix Jr., something about that.
0: Maybe Stefan?
3: That's not.

0: Stefanski?
1: Oh, you were thinking Washington?
0: There are two joint practices this week. So there was Ravens and Vikings, or I guess it would have been last week. But I thought it was either Kevin O'Connell.
2: I would go Kevin O'Connell.
0: Dan Quinn, Kevin O'Connell sounds more like him.
1: KOC?
2: Yeah, let's do KOC.
1: Kevin O'Connell.
3: That is Christian McCaffrey talking about returning to practice after he took some time off.
1: CMC.
0: Darn.
1: You guys are so pleased with yourselves. All right. 2-1 Vegas East heading in to audio clip number 4. Who said it? Brought to you by Lids. Go ahead.
4: Yeah, I think it helped that Rory was pushing me, and it kind of was starting to light the fire within, and then I finally got focused and made some birdies.
1: Golf. Rory McIlroy. Birdies.
0: Not Scottie Scheffler.
2: What does DeChambeau? What is
1: Bryson DeChambeau?
2: Yes.
1: Play it again.
4: Yeah, I think it helped that Rory was pushing me, and it kind of was starting to light the fire within, and then I finally got focused and made some birdies.
0: So this was during the BMW Championship last week. Max Homa? I mean, that golf's a hard one.
1: I was in Sicily. I was not locked into
2: golf. Oh, bougie.
0: It was in your hometown. It was
1: in St. Louis. Yeah. I know. Record crowds, by the way. Shout out to St. Louis. But I, of course, was not paying attention.
2: All right, who is it?
0: Scotty?
1: We got to guess.
0: That's not Scheffler.
3: Say a golfer.
0: Max Homa.
3: That is the winner of the BMW Championship, Wyndham Clark.
1: Ah, Wyndham Clark.
3: Of course,
2: yeah.
3: Wyndham.
2: Yeah.
1: Classic Wyndham.
0: I'm not going to be mad that I didn't get that one. That's hard.
1: Ugh. I, of course, was away.
2: Did we get 10 chances? How many chances?
0: No, we have five.
1: We've already lost, but next one. How about if we get this one right?
0: We're back in. We do a tiebreaker?
3: No. If you get this one right, you lose 3-2, and that's not bad.
1: Great. Play it.
5: I talked to the team, and, you know, Tosh didn't want to feel like she was a distraction. I told her she wasn't. I told her that we all embrace her as someone that protects our team and protects people that need to be protected. And so Tosh is always going to stand on that, and we stand for Tosh.
2: I know people's faces. I don't know.
0: Alter is the owner.
2: You know what, guys?
0: Actually, maybe it is the owner, but she did speak this week about the Enos Cancer Freedom. I don't know his first name. Alter is, I believe, his last name, the owner of the Chicago Sky.
1: Mr. Alter, final answer.
3: That is the head coach of the Chicago Sky, Tyler Marsh, talking about the incident between Natasha Cloud and Enos Cancer.
2: This is lame. I don't like the choices.
6: How is this lame? There was not like one bit of shenanigans in any of this.
2: I thought you were shenanigans.
1: I will say zero shenanigans this week, which makes it even worse.
0: Honestly, what this is us not being in peak form. We're still in preseason form. We haven't done Who Said It in a minute.
1: I've been gone for 2 weeks.
6: We did it last week.
3: Michelle does Who Said It quite often, and the improvement is not there.
1: I missed every sports story for two weeks.
3: So, Michelle, the week before you were on vacation, how'd you do in Who Said It? You get them all?
7: Terrible.
2: There's one day they played Zach Taylor, and I texted her, like, it's Zach Taylor. I was home, and I had
1: my phone on D&D, but guess what I don't do anymore.
2: I never played this game.
3: So now you're going to cheat.
2: Yes.
3: That's fine, actually. I respect that.
1: Yeah. You would do it, too.
2: I'm like Lane Kiffin.
3: I don't have to.
1: Don't hate the player, hate the game. It's not my fault that my phone is up. Speaking of my phone being up, I ordered bagels for us. They have arrived.
2: Roberto, we
1: should have done Who Said It in a later hour because we will be satiated and our brains will be fed. We would have been much... I blame... Much normally, Who Said It is much later in the show. Vegas East, that was a shenanigan.
2: Thank you.
1: We're unsportsmanlike.
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22: 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The New England Patriots.
25: This is Mike Reese covering the Patriots. Now that Christian Gonzalez signed a contract extension, the big question hovering over the team has been answered. Gonzalez had expressed frustration Tuesday. The matchup between Gonzalez and A.J. Brown has been a highlight of training camp. Meanwhile, quarterback Drake May and the starters haven't played in the preseason. Coach Mike Vrabel said that's because the Patriots aren't a deep team and they need to keep their best players available.
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1: 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Michelle Smallman, Courtney Cronin, and Kimberly A. Martin. And last season, ladies, the Patriots 14-3. They won the AFC East. They went to the Super Bowl. They lost the Super Bowl, of course, 29-13 to the Seattle Seahawks. They were the first team held scoreless through three quarters of a Super Bowl since the 1974 Vikings. So they get there, but obviously the Seahawks, the much better team there. They lose Stephon Diggs, but they had some key adds this offseason. A.J. Brown, of course, at wide receiver. Romeo Doubs coming over from Green Bay. Elijah Vera Tucker and Kevin Byard. The New England Patriots, Courtney, last year they get to the Super Bowl. A lot of people thought that was ahead of schedule. A lot of people thought they got some lucky bounces, including Bo Nix not being available to compete against them in the AFC Championship game. When you look at this Patriots team, do you think they have what it takes to get back to a Super Bowl this season?
0: It's hard. The AFC doesn't get any easier. It doesn't get any easier in any conference every year, but the thought of where they were last year, and people poked a lot of holes in that schedule too, and is one of the easiest schedules, top three easiest schedules in the NFL. And yes, things did break their way, but they heard all of that this offseason and said, we need to upgrade our receiving core. We need to upgrade on defense. We need to make sure that we're not going to waste the prime of Drake May's career, the first of the primes, because he looked awesome last year. He was one vote away from winning the MVP.
1: Correct.
0: I don't know if I can guarantee they'll be back in the Super Bowl, but can I foreshadow them being a team that goes on a deep playoff run? I can. I can. I think that Buffalo probably stands in their way. I think if Bo Nix stays healthy, the Broncos stand in their way, but this is a really good Patriots team that has overcome a lot over the last couple of years to finally have the right pieces in place. And I don't think that they take a step back in that regard. It just might not be another Super Bowl.
2: You know what's funny? We talk about Seattle being, as defending Super Bowl champs, how no one's talking about them. I find it interesting when we do shows and the question of who's the team to beat in the AFC. I default to the Patriots out of respect to the fact that, hey, they were in the Super Bowl. Regardless, easy schedule, all the on paper, all the things. They did get there because even people looked at Buffalo and said, hey, the road is paved. You're good. Get to the Super Bowl. And they couldn't do that, right? So I still say the Patriots are the team to beat in the AFC. But the AFC is not, it's not the same murderer's row to me as like the NFC, right? And according to your point, Bills, I think they're going to be a playoff team. The Bengals. Their team that, you know, we believe in Joe Burrow, we believe in Ja'Marr Chase, we believe in this offense, but we're still waiting to see this defense take that next step. They've obviously made all these additions. So when I look at teams like the Ravens, teams that you pencil in because you're like, that team has to be in the playoffs, I don't know. I still think with the Patriots getting A.J. Brown, that to me is the major thing. Why did we think, why did the Eagles have so much success? The two receivers that they have and Saquon Barkley and the quarterback. I think you, if you're going to talk about the Eagles not having AJ, what does that mean for them? You got to say to the, for the Patriots, well, the Patriots got a major upgrade at wide receiver. Clearly that Drake May connection needs to be there for them to go deep, but I still think they have to be the team to beat just out of respect. Is that crazy?
0: No. Because it's like how you laid it out. We do the same thing with the Seattle Seahawks. We give them their due because they got there, but they also won it.
2: Right.
0: Upgrades. The offensive line. Do we think they did enough? Do we think that Will Campbell, he had a raw
1: By the way, playoffs. Real quick, ladies, Drake May took a postseason record 21 sacks last season. And 21.
2: In Will Campbell's defense, he played awesome until he got hurt. And it looked like he came back too soon. But again, they're in the playoffs. You need him.
1: Drake May sacked six times in the Super Bowl.
2: I know. But it looked like he was playing on one leg. So that Will Campbell, all the spotlight will be on him and the quarterback as long as you keep him protected. I think they have. I don't think Will Campbell's going to be that bad.
0: And Elijah Vera Tucker's there now. They got him at left guard. I think their new right tackle too, signed from the Jets this offseason. They've done the right things to make the upgrades where they need it. Romeo Doubs, A.J. Brown, replacing Stephon Diggs, giving Drake May a true number one receiver. And that move doesn't happen unless A.J. Brown wants to play with Drake May.
2: And play for Mike
1: and play for Mike Vrabel, of course, yes. So we are focusing a lot on A.J. Brown, and they need him to be awesome. Do you guys know that no Patriots player has averaged 60 receiving yards per game since Julian Edelman did it back in 2019? So Drake May needs that big target, and of course he's going to get it with A.J. Brown. And we talk about A.J. Brown wanting a change of scenery. He not only gets it and is motivated in a new way to win the divorce, air quotes, the divorce with the Philadelphia Eagles. Anytime that you leave and you go somewhere when you were very public about your displeasure somewhere, it's a divorce. So he wants to win the divorce. So I imagine he's going to be locked in a very significant way. Plus, he has that muscle memory with Mike Vrabel, having played with him in Tennessee. And even though this

0: is a team that won 14 games and their division last season and went to the Super Bowl. I think there's big time regression coming for the New England Patriots. Big time meaning they're not a playoff team? No, I don't think that they're going to have what it takes to get back to the Super Bowl or be real postseason threats. They have a really tough schedule. They have the 6 toughest schedule in the NFL. There's more tape on Drake May. They have a 31% chance to win the division, according to our ESPN analytics. That's compared to the Bills with a 68% chance to win the division. I think that the Bills are going to be better than them in their own division, and I expect there to be a crop of teams in the AFC, whether it's the Broncos, the Ravens, the Bengals, and if CJ Stroud can be more of rookie year season Stroud than he was what we saw last time he was on the field, CJ Stroud, the Houston Texans are going to be right there as well with that defense.
1: But that's the problem in the AFC. It's so much supposition. If CJ Stroud plays to his rookie year potential and what we saw, then they've got a Super Bowl defense. We're still waiting to see CJ Stroud not turn the ball over and get sacked and hold on to it and fumble in big pressure situations. There's so many questions. Buffalo, I feel like it's been Buffalo's year for the last 5 years. And we're still waiting. Lamar Jackson, all the talent in the world. Maybe if Mark Andrews catches that pass in the end zone, it's a different. We're talking about the Ravens differently now. But there's, again, all these teams have big question marks. That's why I feel like the Patriots, again, I think the AJ Brown addition is so huge that it's hard to say. I understand the regression. I get it, because it's like, what are the chances you make it back to the Super Bowl? But at the same time, I think the AFC is still wide open, where A.J. Brown, this is why we wanted him in New England, to see him with Drake May, and he's that guy.
2: Can I ask you a question, Michelle? So you said regression in your eyes. Regression in my eyes is them not winning a Super Bowl. I think they are a team that still goes to the playoffs. Regression for you, you said, is not a playoff team.
0: No, I think that they will make the playoffs. Okay. I don't think they're going to be a threat like they were
2: last
0: year.
2: Wild card team, maybe.
0: Yeah, perhaps.
2: So who are your seven? So I heard you say Broncos, Ravens, Texans, Bengals, Bills. You put Patriots in there. I need one more.
0: Let's Chargers.
2: Chargers over Chiefs.
0: I don't think the Chiefs are going to be good this year.
2: Okay.
0: I do not think the Chiefs are going to be that good this
1: year. Even with offensive line issues in LA with the Chargers?
0: Yeah.
1: Interesting. Okay.
0: Is there another team that you ladies would put in there instead of the Chargers?
2: Jacksonville. They won the division last year.
0: That was my next choice.
2: I think Liam Cohen has a good squad. Obviously, he thinks very highly of them. He says that nobody else thinks highly of them because they're always buried by Caleb Williams.
1: We talk about Caleb Williams all the time. That's fine. That's fine.
2: That Buffalo game last year and the back and forth, the fact that they probably should have ended up winning that game.
0: They should have.
2: If we're talking about the guys who still haven't done it yet, to see Trevor Lawrence pay off that, you know, the big bill that has come since he was drafted, the generational talent label that's been put on him, I think that's the year. So I would probably take the Chargers out of this mix, but it's for the Patriots to be the representative of the AFC East again, I don't think that happens. I think it is Buffalo's this year.
0: Yeah. I throw the Chargers in there despite injuries, because just like Joe Burrow said, I'm manifesting a Super Bowl this year because I'm so sick of saying next year. I am so sick of Justin Herbert getting every ounce of praise in the entire world and never having postseason results. And I'm not saying he's not capable of it, but I'm saying the praise does not match the production.
2: Right, sure.
0: And at some point, you are going to have to overcome whatever is in front of you, whether it's a deficit at coaching, which he does not have anymore with Harbaugh and McDaniel, or injuries to your team. You know who doesn't complain about injuries on the team? Brock Purdy. Do you know who doesn't care about being sacked? Drake May, who gets to the Super Bowl. Joe Burrow, when he went to the Super Bowl.
1: Yeah.
0: At some point, we need to stop surrounding him with excuses and say it's either now or never. So that's why I put the Chargers.
1: So you put him there. You put the excuse guy there because you're like, this is the year he's going to get it done.
0: Yes.
2: She's manifesting it for him since he won't come out and say
0: it. I'm manifesting it for us so we have something juicy to talk about. Because we know that he has the talent. We know how good Justin Herbert is. There's a reason why Harbaugh wanted to go there. It's to coach Justin Herbert. There's a reason why everyone was so juiced up when we heard Mike McDaniel was going there, because we're like, yes, an OC who's really creative and can scheme things up for him in an interesting way. That's going to be a great pairing. But it just drives me nuts that Jalen Hurts can get a new offensive coordinator every single year. And in a season where he won double-digit games and his division and goes to the playoff, we're like, failure. What a failure. And with

0: Justin Herbert, it's like, well, there's some injuries. Like, mm-hmm. he just gets excuses laid out for him in a way that no one else does. So this is the year that I'm expecting big things from Justin Herbert. Because if not, now when?
1: What?
0: Right?
1: Indeed.
0: Indeed. All right, so the New England Patriots. That is our assessment of the two-a-days when it comes to New England. All of us thinking that they could be a playoff team, not necessarily Super Bowl contenders. But coming up next, the Patriots were in the Super Bowl last year with the Seattle Seahawks, who beat them handily 29-13. Indiana, Courtney's alma mater, obviously the reigning defending champs college football.
2: No big deal.
3: No big deal. Undefeated.
0: No big deal, according to a lot of people who are ranking them, though, Courtney. A lot of people don't think that they're going to be right there again this year. Same thing with the Seahawks. Which team is more disrespected? We're going to talk about that next on Sports We Like.
4: 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Let's go! 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
0: 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Kimberly and Martin, Courtney Cronin and Michelle Smallman here with you. Courtney, do you still feel like a champion? You went to Indiana. Your team won the national championship. Do you still feel like a champion as we sit here at the end of August?
3: I feel like I
1: am a proud graduate of a football school, and that is about the biggest

0: compliment that I can give Indiana right now. However, the world, the AP voters who voted them number six in the preseason top 25 don't see them as a football school still. They don't get the benefit of the doubt that the others who have won national championships and then following year, they're ranked a little higher. But I try to channel what I'm around every single day. And Ben Johnson, I cover the Chicago Bears. So I remember after they lose to the Rams in the divisional playoffs, 2 days later, he did his exit interview, press conference, all that stuff to put a bow on the season. He's like, yeah, I'm on to 2026 already. So I don't feel like it would be fair for me to still hold on to last year, knowing that it's very difficult in today's college football world to repeat. We don't see it that often. We haven't seen it since Georgia. And that was a honestly another lifetime ago with all the NIL and transfer portal rules now. So you'll always be a champion, but I am moved on to 2026, and I don't want to be looking backwards. Look how mature that was.
1: It was,
0: that
1: very was mature. Well, your head football coach, Kurt Cignetti, was on the This Is Football podcast, and he was asked about what it's been like for Indiana to balance celebrating their championship, of course, and preparing for the season, looking forward, not behind. Here's what Kurt Cignetti had to say.
2: You're building the house all over again every single year, regardless of what your record was the year before. So, you know, we have a blueprint in the process, and everything we do, we have high standards and accountability, and the goal is to improve as much as possible every single day. And so that doesn't really change. If you're doing that and you're process driven and not result driven, then you're in a pretty good place. But I think your question is very fair. You know, when you get to the top of the mountain like this and you've got people patting you on the back for 6 months, you know, avoiding complacency and keeping the edge takes on probably new meaning. So, you know, I'll be on the lookout for that in fall camp.
1: If there's anyone who could keep an edge, I would imagine it's Kurt Cignetti. And Kmart, when we look at the defending champs in the NFL, the Seattle Seahawks, just like people aren't defaulting to Indiana when we're talking college football, people are not defaulting to Seattle to repeat as Super Bowl champions, not only because it's difficult to do when it comes to the NFL, but because people are looking at the Rams and their own division as a team that might be more in the contending category. You go out, you fortify that secondary, you add, of course, the reigning defensive player of the year and Myles Garrett, one of the best to ever do it. Aaron Donald could be on the horizon, and you're coming off an MVP season with Matthew Stafford, a head coach quarterback duo who's done it at the highest level and tons of weapons on both sides of the ball. So which team do you think is more disrespected, Kimberly, when it comes to us not assuming that they'll be right there next season? Is it the Seahawks or Indiana?
3: I'm not going to look at her, but I'm going to say the Seahawks are, as defending Super Bowl champions, with even though Sam Darnold is their quarterback, I feel like they've built something special there. I think they already have Mike McDonald. I've been so impressed with him. And let me apologize to the Seahawks, because I am one of those people who has been all talking nonstop about the Rams and this being a super team, and yet still the Seahawks are the team to beat in that division. In my mind, I give them that. I give them that title because they are the defending champs. But I feel like no one's talking about them. I don't know how they're flying under the radar, it feels like. Just because I understand they lost Kenneth Walker. They lost a lot of pieces.
1: But only two players who started in the Super Bowl. They only lost two starters in the Super Bowl.
3: But here's where people, I think, discount them. I think we talk about regression. Michelle was guilty of that, talking about the Patriots. Well, like, I don't think they're going to get back to the Super Bowl, right? A lot of people say that about the Seahawks. Like, there's only one way to go. You went to the mountaintop, now you got to fall back. Like, history says you're not going to get back there. But I think Seattle is a team that we really should be paying attention to. I think Sam Darnold, despite winning a Super Bowl, it's like, oh, well, the team was loaded. Like, you know, it's just, I don't think Sam can do it again. And that's why I feel like the Seahawks are the more disrespected. Is that fair of me to say? Can you give a biased, unbiased answer, Courtney, here?
0: The commonality between the two teams here is the goalpost moving that we do with the quarterbacks.
3: Interesting.
0: So Sam Darnold, anytime you take a reclamation project or somebody who we don't project to have the level of success that they do, and then they have that level of success, the immediate thought is, oh, well, it's going to be really hard for them to do that again.
1: Yeah.
0: It's going to be really hard for Sam Darnold to play

0: Josh Hoover. 10,000 yards, 71 touchdowns, 30-something interceptions over 4 years at TCU, but that's not good enough in the eyes of some people to have this team go back to the level that get back to the level they were at last year. The difference here, and the reason I'll say Indiana is the more disrespected team, you both mentioned the players that they lost from that Super Bowl team on the offensive side of the ball in Seattle. They also lost their offensive coordinator. Clint Kubiak has a system that works for quarterbacks. It worked for Kirk Cousins when they were in Minnesota. It worked, you know, when they were starting to see the pieces come together in New Orleans. It clearly worked for Sam Darnold. I am curious about what the switch is like when you have a new offense and a new play caller. Mike Shanahan, no relation to the Mike Shanahan, but Mike Shanahan, Indiana's offensive coordinator, is there. He's back. New quarterback, but same system for everyone else on offense. And that, to me, when you think about the other teams in their own conference that are projected to finish better, Ohio State, Oregon, who did they beat twice in the regular season last year? Oregon. And the second time in, like, obliteration fashion. So I don't think it's really home cooking from my end saying it's Indiana, but I can understand why some people might point to that. I'm still the one. I'm willing to be like, we need to move on to 2026 because, like Kurt Cignetti, that's a very Saban-esque answer that you got from him there, that you have to rebuild the house every single year.
1: It's true, though, because especially with the landscape of college football today.
0: Everyone is getting better.
1: We're redecorating every season.
0: Must be pretty expensive.
1: It's very expensive in college football. Courtney says Indiana. Kmart says Seattle.
2: Break the tie.
1: Put on my white wig. I'm the judge here. I'm going with Seattle.
0: Yep.
1: Oh. Why are you giving
2: divorce
1: me the
2: divorce court? The people's court or this people's court?
0: People's court.
1: The people's court. Yeah, I love it. Okay. I'm going with Seattle. And I know that everyone is super hyped about the Rams. And when you look at the odds, the Rams have better odds to win the Super Bowl this season than the Seattle Seahawks do. The Rams are at plus 550, the Seahawks at plus 1100. You have the Rams, Bills, and Ravens all ahead of the Seattle Seahawks when we're looking at odds to win the Super Bowl. The future's there. And I know they lost Clint Kubiak, which is a huge loss for them. And they lost only two players who started in the Super Bowl, Kenneth Walker being one of them. But you have Zach Charbonnet, who will be coming back at some point from ACL surgery that he had in February. And I love that they drafted Jadarian Price from Notre Dame. I love that addition for them. I think he's going to be awesome for them. And Sam Darnold, like you said, Courtney, a lot of people say there's no way that he could do it again. There's no way that he's going to be able to get it done again. But he did it in back-to-back seasons. Of course, he didn't win back-to-back Super Bowls, but he had a 14-game winning season with the Minnesota Vikings and then did it again in Seattle. I think he's proven to us that this version of him is more akin with what he should have been than what we saw earlier in his career. And Mike McDonald is a really good head coach. I think part of the reason why we dismiss Seattle is because Mike McDonald kind of came out of nowhere. He's only been there for two seasons. He wins the Super Bowl. He comes over from Baltimore. And he doesn't give you that splashy headline. And Seattle's kind of tucked up there in the Pacific Northwest. Mm-hmm. Even though the Seahawks are an organization that's basically as steady as they come, they've had a winning record in 13 of the last 14 seasons. We know they've had different iterations with head coach and quarterback that have won a Super Bowl, but they are steady up there. Seems like we pay them no mind until we need to, which I think is good for them. It's good that they are flying under the radar, so to speak, in this way.
2: I think to Kurt Cignetti's point about you, everything resets and you've got to, when you're the champion, you've got to manufacture some sort of hunger. You have to get your players to understand everything resets, that you now have to, you went from, you're now the hunted, but you have to go, you have to like change your frame of mind to think like we are going after people the same way. So I actually agree with you there.
1: Thank you so much for agreeing with me. Well, coming up next with Kimberly Martin, Courtney Cronin, I'm Michelle Smallman. It's time for Michelle's Madness, ladies, on a Thursday. The biggest X factors in the NFL. 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
3: Hey, it's Myron Metcalf. 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McCarthy. 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
1: 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Okay. That.
0: It's time for.
2: Hold on. Wait for it.
0: Michelle Madness.
3: Madness! All is madness!
2: Yep, that's what the people want.
0: On Unsportsmanlike.
2: It is time for Michelle's Madness here on Unsportsmanlike. With me, Michelle. Michelle Stelman, to be exact, and Courtney Cronin, Kimberly and Martin. It's so nice to hang out with the girls. I mean, we love Evan, we love Cece, but...
4: We do love them, but man, oh man.
2: But it's fun having the girls in-house, and it's going to be fun to do Michelle's Madness with you girls. So, for those who don't know, what we do weekly, usually on a Thursday, Michelle's Madness, it's a bracket. We pick a topic pertaining to sports, and we crown a champion. Today's bracket, ladies, is biggest X factors in the NFL. And we are going to crown a champ. So let's kick things off with the number one overall seed, Myles Garrett. Myles Garrett goes to the Los Angeles Rams, a team that went 12-5 last season. They obviously fortified the secondary, but adding the reigning defensive player of the year to that defense tipped the scales for a lot of people when they were talking about who's going to represent the NFC in the Super Bowl. Myles Garrett goes up against the 8th seed, Kenneth Walker III. Super Bowl MVP who goes to the Kansas City Chiefs, obviously looking to improve that run game, help Patrick Mahomes out a little bit. So, Courtney, where are we going? Myles Garrett or Kenneth Walker III as the bigger X factor this season?
4: I almost pulled the upset from the jump, and I didn't want to disrupt the order. So I will say Myles Garrett for the reasons that everybody knows. 125.5 career sacks, set the sack record last year. Upgrade over Jared Verse, who I don't want to disparage in any of this, but when you can go get the reigning defensive player of the year, who is a true game changer, you're going to have to part ways with pieces. He immediately fills that void. Maybe Aaron Donald comes along because he's drawn to play with him. I can't see Myles Garrett not winning another defensive player of the year award here. So as much as I love Kenneth Walker and think he's great, easy one for me.
5: Interesting. I would have said Kenneth Walker from the standpoint of you have a quarterback coming back as great as Patrick Mahomes is, but as good as he is coming back from serious knee injury.
2: Yeah.
5: And you also have a team with offensive line questions and concerns. So I need Kenneth Walker to be his best self, to literally change the offense so that everything isn't on Patrick, and particularly the deep ball passes, all the things. I think the wide receivers have a lot to prove in Kansas City, so I think a lot is going to be on Kenneth's plate.
2: Vegas's tiebreaker, Myles Garrett or Kenneth Walker?
6: It's going to be Myles Garrett.
2: All right, Myles advances. Let's stick on that side of the bracket. Our next matchup, the number four seed, Mike McDaniel, new offensive coordinator with the Los Angeles Chargers, hoping to get the best out of Justin Herbert that results in some playoff wins, versus our five seed, another OC, this one, Sean Mannion, coming over from Green Bay to the Philadelphia Eagles, who are looking to get that offense back in sync, this time without A.J. Brown. Kmart, bigger X factor, Mike McDaniel or Sean Mannion?
5: It's going to be Sean Mannion for me, from the standpoint of there has been so much talk about Jalen Hurts, not just the departure of A.J. Brown, but what will this offense look like? Can Jalen Hurts actually throw across the middle of the field? Can he actually do all the things? What is this offense going to look like? This is a team that has the pieces on paper. But again, another offensive coordinator in Philadelphia. This is a team that can win a Super Bowl, but we still don't know what their offensive identity is going to be. We need to see it.
4: I will take Mike McDaniel. I want to see the version of Mike McDaniel that was scheming up an offense that put 70 points on the Denver Broncos a couple years ago. I want to see that version of him with Justin Herbert, but I really want to see it in the postseason. Yes. Justin Herbert's a great regular season quarterback, but the playoffs tell a completely different story. Has not won a game as a starting quarterback since he's been there. 674 passing yards, 2 touchdowns, 4 interceptions.
2: Blew a pretty big lead versus the Jacksonville Jaguars, too.
4: Yeah, sizable. Some might say one of the biggest leads in NFL history in the playoffs. I think Mike McDaniel, for getting Justin Herbert over that hump finally in the playoffs, will have a bigger impact as an X factor.
2: Vegas East.
7: It's Sean Mannion.
4: That is some Philly bias if I've ever heard it.
6: We weren't even the ones that said it.
4: I know that you just, it's through osmosis.
7: No, it's Sean Mannion. He's the one that's dealing with a Super Bowl winning QB that people wonder if he is actually good.
2: All right. Nuno has spoken. Okay. Sean Mannion advancing. Let's go to the other side of our bracket. The number two seed, which arguably could have been the number one seed according to the committee, C.J. Stroud, quarterback, Houston Texans. We know how awesome that defense is. We know last year they were a team that we thought could make some noise in the playoffs, and they did make some noise every time that C.J. Stroud threw an interception. Versus the number 7 seed, speaking of the Philadelphia Eagles, Christian Parker, their former D.C., going to Dallas, this hoping to improve that defense. And this is a squad that it said expect us in February for the Super Bowl. So, Courtney, bigger X factor, C.J. Stroud, our 2 seed, or our 7 seed, and Christian Parker.
4: CeeDee Lamb laid out the formula for a team that's going to go win a Super Bowl, having a great offense, great players on offense, and a great DC. He named Christian Parker by name. It cannot look any worse than it did under Matt Eberflus in Dallas. It was bottom of the barrel level bad. He's did incredible things for Philly's, the back end of Philly's defense in the secondary. Now he's in charge of the entire thing. They have great players. I think he had a lot of say in that, in the draft. And their free agency decisions, I will take the 7 seed. So I guess I'm going with the upset here,
2: Christian
4: Kimberly.
2: Christian Parker.
5: I actually agree with Courtney. Ooh. Am I allowed to do that?
2: Yeah, of course. You can do whatever you want.
4: Then we don't need Vegas East to rule for us.
2: So Christian Parker advancing. Why?
5: I will tell you, Super Bowl week, I spoke to an Eagles player, and I said, wow, Christian Parker going to Dallas. How'd you let that happen? Player said to me, we screwed up there.
2: Oh.
5: He is that good. But here's the thing. 34 years old, first-time play caller.
2: Yep.
5: Not big shoes to fill, but a big spot for him to prove that
2: it's
5: he
2: a step up.
5: Yeah, that he actually can do the job and do it well.
2: Our final first round matchup. Who will face Christian Parker in the next round? Will it be the number 3 seed? My quarterback, Jordan Love. Obviously, the Green Bay Packers needing to win the division for the first time in Jordan Love's career. Get back to winning Super Bowls, which they haven't done in quite some time. And with Micah Parsons out, Jordan Love has got to be great and he has to be consistent. Versus the number 6 seed, Declan Doyle, OC, Baltimore Ravens. Every time Baltimore has had a new OC in Lamar Jackson's career, he's won MVP. And if he is winning MVPs and if he's back to MVP form, what does that say for Baltimore's chances? Kmart, Jordan Love or Declan Doyle?
5: I'm picking your quarterback.
2: Ooh.
5: Jordan Love, because who's been more disrespected in the NFC? No, I'm just playing. I do think with Jordan Love, that is a division where I'm looking at him and I'm like, a couple years ago, I was like, dude, time to take over. And we now are talking about Caleb Williams and the Chicago Bears. We're talking about other teams. I think Jordan Love has to be at his best. Has to stop with these unnecessary turnovers because we still are waiting to see what Micah Parsons will look like on the field. I think it's all on Jordan Love this year.
4: I'll take Declan Doyle based on what Lamar Jackson said the other day, that if he stays healthy and if he can contribute to the run game the way that he hasn't the last 2 seasons, that's going to be
5: that's their X factor. Yeah.
4: So key to that, who's scheming up the plays for him? Declan Doyle, Lamar Jackson on this journey together this year, I think you have a much different motivation for Lamar to come in and say, okay, I can make this work. I'm an MVP. Derrick Henry's an MVP. I have a play caller who's going to play to my strength. I'm going to be under center more. There's going to be more involvement for me in the run game because we saw Declan Doyle is going to bring this blueprint over, make it his own, but if we can look at what they did for Caleb Williams when he was the OC in Chicago, learning under Ben Johnson. The run game is everything, and the quarterback's a part of that. So I say Declan Doyle.
2: Vegas East.
8: Without a doubt, Jordan Love.
2: Okay. J-Love advancing.
4: Do you see how, dismissive they are when we give nice explanations?
5: I told you.
4: And they just run right
5: tone. Pat's
2: well,
5: tone.
2: Well, you know what? Let's be
8: We're
2: swift with our responses
8: time.
2: Here. Okay, our second round matchups. Ladies, Kmart, we'll start with you. Yeah. Miles Garrett, our 1 seed, versus Sean Mannion, the 5 seed, bigger X factor in the NFL.
5: I'm sorry. It's Sean Mannion, because I think he determines how far they go.
2: Courtney,
4: Miles Garrett.
5: Okay.
2: Vegas East.
8: Sean Mannion. Philly bias.
2: Philly bias. All right. The upset. The 5 seed in Sean Mannion. Courtney, we'll start with you here. Who is going to face Sean Mannion in the championship? Is it Christian Parker, our 7 seed, or Jordan Love, the 3 seed?
4: Coordinator Bowl. Let's go with Christian Parker.
2: Kmart.
5: Christian.
2: Okay, Christian Parker. Mm-hmm. OC versus DC in the championship. Our biggest X factor heading into the 2026 season. Is it our 5 seed, Sean Mannion, OC, Philadelphia Eagles, or our 7 seed, Christian Parker, coming from the Eagles, DC, and Dallas? Courtney, you go first.
4: I'm going to go with Christian Parker because that team in Dallas, if they want to win the NFC East, if they want to represent the NFC in the Super Bowl, they've got a great offense and they have the capabilities of doing that. Dak can be a top five, top three quarterback at his best. You've got two great weapons on the outside with CeeDee Lamb and with George Pickens. The defensive side of the ball has been a question mark there. They need to match the level of the offense, take some of that pressure off of the offense so they don't have to score 38 points a game to win. Christian Parker wins it for me.
5: I'm shocked. I agree with Courtney.
2: Wow.
5: I think it's Christian Parker because the Dallas Cowboys are a team that you need to watch out for. Because if they can get anything on defense, the types, and it's not just Christian Parker, it's the staff that he has assembled, young, hungry, talented coaches, up-and-coming coaches. The Dallas Cowboys, that we might actually have reason, justified reason, to talk about the Dallas Cowboys on all of our shows for the first time.
2: Christian Parker, the 7 seed, our champion, our biggest X factor heading into the 2026 season, the Dallas Cowboys defensive coordinator. Well, coming up next, I wonder if Pat Costello is going to complain about that, and I'm over it because Christian Parker left his squad. But before we get to I'm over it, I want to tell you about Midas. 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
24: Terrible first pitches.
22: Oh, you're going to do something?
24: Oh, yeah, because Theo Dorsey, host of Theoretically Speaking on ESPN West Palm, threw out a first pitch yesterday. He would have killed the left-handed bat. So I was out on the town this weekend.
2: What?
24: 1 o'clock-ish.
25: Isn't out on the town automatically at night?
26: That's what I thought.
25: Yeah, out on the town can't be around lunch.
24: You can be out on the town during the day.
25: No, you can't.
24: Well, I was.
25: You weren't.
24: Ugh.
27: I'm over it. I'm sick and tired and over it.
24: Get a life.
2: It is time for I'm Over It here on Unsportsmanlike, presented by Progressive Insurance, where Pat Costello tells us about things in his life and sports that are bothering him. Pat, go ahead.
24: It's a sad day, guys.
2: I'm having a great time.
24: No, it's a sad day. Not because of the show. They've officially ended the Pro Bowl game.
2: Oh, yes. Pat, our Pro Bowl enthusiast here.
24: Love the Pro Bowl. An icon in this, and a staple of the NFL season. I miss when it was in Hawaii. That's when it was clearly at its best.
2: That was peak Pro Bowl.
24: But nobody fear. Don't panic, my fellow Pro Bowl truthers out there. They're still honoring Pro Bowlers. They will just no longer be having the game. So there still will be Pro Bowl honors, but no more Pro Bowl games. A sad day.
2: I'm not that bummed out about
5: this. I'm not sad at all. I think it's great. I've actually covered the Pro Bowl during like the COVID times and in Vegas. So I really felt like I'm missing out. Hawaii was the greatest.
2: Hawaii was where it was at.
5: I know. I missed that window. So yeah, I don't think anybody's upset about it besides Pat.
28: I don't think the players are upset about it either.
2: Yeah, no.
24: And the players had so much fun.
5: But so many of them are like,
2: they elect not to do it.
5: Let me get surgery. Right. I can't.
28: Shedeur Sanders was in the Pro Bowl last year as a representative because how many quarterbacks like dropped out and they couldn't play?
24: Yeah,
28: Nuno lost its luster because of the replacement factor and how these votes get determined. The fan vote, the player vote, it becomes a popularity contest. And financially speaking, some contracts are like tied to incentives of postseason awards that if it's not really done always based on merit, then I don't think it needs to be around at all.
24: Nuno was thrilled about this because he thinks they should strip 5 of Russell Wilson's Pro Bowls.
7: Well, hear me out, because now Russell Wilson technically has made 10 Pro Bowls. However, 5 of them were as replacements. He will not have those anymore going forward. Like that's.
24: What do you mean he won't have them anymore?
7: He will, but like
5: if he was playing now,
7: Russell Wilson would already be a 5-time Pro Bowler instead of 10-time Pro Bowler. That's a huge difference on your legacy.
3: This is a good point.
2: This is a good point, Nuno. Pat, as our Pro Bowl guy, your response?
24: I feel fine about it.
3: Is Russell Wilson now out of the Hall of Fame because they got rid of the Pro Bowl?
7: I don't think Russell
2: People
7: Wilson
2: are talking.
7: Might not have been in the Hall of Fame.
24: What?
7: I don't know if Russell's a true first ballot Hall of Fame.
3: He's not a first ballot Hall of Fame.
2: He's a cusper. There's going to be a big debate about Russell Wilson and his
3: especially
2: career.
3: With his Pro Bowl news.
24: He's going to get 10 Pro Bowls. He's going to get in.
3: Well, he's got 5. If
24: according to Nuno, he only gets 5.
2: He's been demoted to 5.
24: And Mike Sando, he only gets 5.
2: All right, next one, Pat.
24: Have you guys heard about the fart corner?
5: Yes.
2: What?
5: Oh, the teacher.
24: I think we need to implement the fart corner at Unsportsmanlike and ESPN Radio. There's a teacher in Georgia who, in her classroom, has implemented a fart corner and explained it in a video and basically was like, you can come over here. You can fart. And then spray some spray. Nobody's going to care. Nobody's going to mind at all. Insane logic. I don't know. As a former middle schooler, I would laugh hysterically if I saw someone in the middle of class stand up, walk to the corner, fart, and then sit back down. That's just insane.
3: I'd laugh if that happened now.
24: Yeah.
5: I'm with him there. Because it's like, you're still drawing attention to yourself. Like
3: more.
5: And now it's like, Susie's going to the fart corner. You know, like, it's crazy to me.
24: If there's one thing that little kids like to do, it's make fun of each other.
2: Yeah.
24: The fart corner cannot possibly be a success.
3: Imagine if a child named Martin went to the fart corner. He's farting Martin forever.
28: Why would this teacher willingly invite this? Because it's going to incentivize middle school boys to try to one-up each other all the time. This is supposed to help people not feel embarrassed by it. Well, they're going to turn it into a game, as young kids do. And on top of that, I don't know if she's aware of how

0: like, you know, air works. This stuff travels.
1: I don't know if that room is going to smell air works.
0: That room is going to smell awful.
2: But I guess in her point, it was going to anyway. At least now we have a face to the smell. Oh. But here's what I don't understand. This is going to be disruptive because if they are just letting it fly noisily, you think if we're trying to learn about math and all of a sudden I hear something erupting in the corner, we're not going to laugh. I don't even want to have
1: the toot conversation.
2: I don't like it either. Trust me, I don't like it either.
1: So the idea that somebody's going to get up and do it, it's like,
2: Matt, are you bringing this up to advocate for it in your little studio there?
1: He wants one.
3: No, not in the studio.
2: The three of you?
4: Yeah, I'm over here already, Pat. Come on.
3: The studio is too small for that, but we have been brainstorming places at ESPN Radio where we could possibly implement this.
2: Okay, who do you think would be the worst offender out of the three of you if you guys implemented the corner?
3: It's Cam.
2: It's Cam.
1: Still talking about
4: I'm eating the hard-boiled eggs.
2: Ew. Next one. I'm grossed out.
3: No, but we've considered putting the far corner over by Nuno's desk.
2: Oh, that used to be my desk.
3: Did it?
2: Yeah, Nuno's desk used to be my desk.
3: There's a corner right there that we think could be perfect. Nuno?
5: Next one, Pat.
4: Nuno, I'll be right back.
3: So we've learned today in the last couple breaks that we're all beefing today.
2: Oh.
3: Hold on.
2: Oh, not the ether.
1: That's... Yeah,
2: it's serious.
1: It's fitting.
2: What's going on?
3: I don't know. You guys are all mad at us.
1: Yeah. No, just you.
2: We are mad at you.
1: Just you.
3: Well, Courtney and Kimberly are.
0: Because you have tone.
1: Your tone.
3: I have tone.
2: He always has
0: tone. Both of yous have tone because...
4: Both of yous.
2: Both of the two of yous.
0: We were trying to work through some things.
1: We were workshopping during
0: Who Said It. And we asked some pretty logical questions that were immediately met with a very tony no.
4: Like, can we get a half point and can we win even though we didn't get as many points as you guys?
2: Those were logical questions. Can we win the game that we didn't win?
3: No.
0: Anything that you don't ask is an immediate no.
2: Correct. You missed 100% of the shots
0: we were trying to make the argument for getting a half point on Kwanzaa Jones. And it's annoying that you guys were immediately shutting us down.
4: What do you want us to do? We gave you an answer.
3: Yeah, we're not giving you a charity point.
0: You could have said it in a nice manner.
2: Be nicer.
0: Even right now, you're being defensive.
1: Square up.
4: All right, let's bring it up two breaks ago when Pat and I weren't speaking, and you also had an issue with that.
3: Then you got mad at us for not talking.
4: Do you want us to talk or not?
1: Well, yeah, we were like, hello, is anybody there?
4: And we were here. We were just listening.
3: You guys were dealing with bagels and children.
2: They're mad at me because I ordered bagels for the whole squad today. We have the girls in studio for the first time ever.
1: It's a big deal, guys.
3: When you say the whole squad.
1: Are you guys here?
0: Are you here?
2: No, they're mad because they're like, oh, Michelle's never brought us bagels.
3: Yeah, Michelle's been up here plenty of times. Never brought us bagels once.
2: Guess what I'm bringing to kick off the NFL season when we go there in a couple weeks. You guys are going to get more bagels than you know what to do with.
3: Yeah, I'll believe it when I see it.
2: A public apology then. Oh, Michelle,
4: we're going to be farting in the corner.
2: Okay, well, now you're not getting anything, and you grossed me out. We're on sports. They're on sportsmanlike.
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We are live from Dancing Rabbit Golf Club on the property of Pearl River Resort, Bow Bound Straight Funk with you. And, well, the weekend starts this afternoon, so that's a good thing. It's always good to be here. We're here throughout the year, but this is a show that tells me it's time for college football. And the NFL. Drove in yesterday and went by the sports book just to see, you know, it's fun to see all the games on the board and the win totals for college football and the NFL. And that gets you juiced up. So also went to Philip M.

0: last night, and they had a good crew for a Wednesday night. I thought there was, it was a nice group in and out, and so that was awesome. And I didn't go with the ribeye. I went with the New York strip. Got crazy. How about that? A little saffron chowder and New York strip. And so it was all good. There was a big female party or something, because when I walked in, it was like a Prosecco party in the bar. It had to be 10 to 12 of them. And why did I pick 11? I guess because it was one of my favorite numbers growing up. Isaiah Thomas wore it. I wore it a lot. That didn't make it famous, but Isaiah did. And, okay, anyway, wanted to do a quick Lions, Tigers, and Bears right there and just see what was going on. But great meal at Philip M's. And, of course, spent the night here at Dancing Rabbit Golf Club. And I'm here at what I call the poker table. And there's already people downstairs. They got the coffee going and the breakfast sandwiches. And there's 900 people on the course getting it ready, because I started hearing the blowers early. Jay Money, did you get up and do some sit-ups this morning?
1: Yeah, calisthenics. Is that how you say that word?
0: Yeah, calisthenics. Right. You are. I think you'd be a great – I mean, I think you would be an awesome – calisthenics teacher, but I think that your class would have to be all female.
1: Yeah, I mean, it would be, yes. I would,
0: right?
1: Yeah, admission fees wouldn't come from the other side.
0: Yeah. Yeah, yeah, yeah,
1: that's
0: yeah,
1: okay.
0: Yeah.
1: They don't do calisthenics anyways, right?
0: Who's that?
1: The males.
0: Well,
1: I guess it's become,
0: I mean, you know, they call it yoga on
1: right.
0: the West Coast.
1: That's right.
0: I don't know.
1: Call it stretch.
0: I think that's a good question. Now, look, all the NFL players do, because they make them stretch forever.
1: Right.
0: Before and after practice, before they do cryotherapy and hyperbaric chamber and all the other stuff. Yeah, I think you'd be a good – we may have to talk to Mandy at Grit Fitness and Training about you getting your own class this fall.
1: Yeah, I want one of those B&B classes.
0: Okay, what is that?
1: That was the one that works your backside.
0: Oh, okay. Okay. Were you saying boobs and buns?
1: Yeah, but yeah.
0: Okay.
1: Yeah.
0: Okay. I got it.
1: I got it.
0: All right. It's all good. Hey, you know, women talk about the same thing. You know what I'm saying?
1: Oh.
0: So it's all good. It's all good. I see B&B classes. All right, so I've talked to Mandy at Grit Fitness and Training in Flowood behind Ergon on Jackson becoming their new trainer, calisthenics trainer. Because kind of a throwback word, which kind of works for you. I guess it was called that maybe in the 60s and 70s and 80s and into the 90s.
1: Word.
0: And then of course, the West Coast always has to rename
1: right.
0: something the same, but call it something else. So, you know. There were some people randomly out in Manhattan Beach 40 years ago, and they were doing the same thing, but they said, let's call this yoga.
1: Right.
0: And that's cool, too.
1: Yeah.
0: That's cool, too. It's all good. Ooh, it's National Petroleum Day. Shout out to the Bagley School of Engineering on the campus of Mississippi State University. Petroleum engineering. Man, have you had some multi-zillionaires go through that college to end up in Houston, Texas, and some other spots. One of them just gave you $110 million. Not a bad deal. And on Forbes, he's listed as $4.7 billion net worth.
1: Oh.
0: I mean, it's not a bad deal to be George Bishop.
1: All right.
0: So, yeah, when you've exited two companies and you own your own island down in the Caymans or the Bahamas, I can't remember, then Club K, what is it called? I had to look up his deal during the break. National Burger Day, my man.
1: All right.
0: You know, I love a good, high-quality burger. I do.
1: They're good.
0: From a local establishment.
1: Yes.
0: I just, you know, whether it's Martin's in Livingston. Oh, man, I'm trying to think. Rowan's. Or Burgers Blues Barbecue in Dogwood, Flowood, and everywhere else. Good burger. Cheese, pickles, crispy bacon,

0: You're in heaven. No mayonnaise. Are we still in a NMZ, no mayonnaise zone?
1: Yeah.
0: Straight funk?
1: For life.
0: Okay. It is a lifestyle, right?
1: Oh, yeah.
0: When we say that?
1: Yeah. Qualifies.
0: Yeah.
1: For sure.
0: Okay. All right, cool. Let's get into that. So we are here to save people and to make people have a better experience in on game day, right? Because we, from the jump, October 2003, when I started on that 2,000 watt AM that you could pick up in the parking lot, or if you were at El Chico,
1: yeah,
0: across the street at Metro Center, okay? Or if for some reason you were driving right by I-20 on the Highway 18 exit, you could pick that station up. But from the jump, we started talking about the game day experience around food and beverage. And man, some people just didn't like it. But now today, damn near everybody wants to talk. I mean, Six Pack Speak, that crew was really young and not into that.
1: Right.
0: Steven and I have talked about this. It drove them crazy that I would talk about good food and beverage. Because they wanted, you know, hardcore shin-kicking sports at that time.
1: Good God.
0: Now you got, you know, now you have all kinds of food posts on all these message boards, Mississippi State and Ole Miss. But speaking of the game day spread, I mean, we are saving people now, letting people know, do not order mayonnaise on any of your catering or any of your sandwiches.
1: Yeah.
0: On any tailgate in the SEC. I don't care if it's 130 degrees like it's going to be next weekend or if it's 4 weeks from now. Don't you feel like we're saving humanity?
1: I kind of do, but does this not qualify as a crusade of sorts?
0: It is. You damn right it is. Yeah. I'm glad you said that. That was a word that I was not pulling this morning.
1: Or crusade.
0: And I'm glad you hit me with that. So, all right, Bowbound Straight Funk. 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

0: 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Bo Bound, Straight Funk with you. Weekend starts today, and it's National Burger Day, which I think is pretty good. I'm down with that. That's it's Lyndon B. Johnson Day. I'm not gonna really do a whole lot with that, other than he wasn't a good president. So anyway, all right. This is 105.9 The Zone, ESPN. Jackson's live in the Bank Plus studio. I'm kicking it here at Dancing Rabbit Golf Club on the property of Pearl River Resort. So what do you have? You got championship golf. You got the Vegas style sports book. You have the table games, and you have Philip M. Steakhouse. 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Book your 24 to 48 hours of fun. Football's here. Go ahead and jump in the car this weekend and enjoy it. We've talked about the games. We'll continue to. ESPN has a top 100 ranking as far as college football players. We'll get into that. And they've got Jeremiah Smith, number one, from Ohio State. And I would not have Jeremiah Smith. He's a great player and may be in the Pro Football Hall of Fame, and the player that I'm going to reference may not even ever start in the NFL, much less make the Pro Football Hall of Fame. But I'm not putting Jeremiah Smith at number one. I'm putting Trinidad Chambliss at number one. They don't even have a quarterback until number five, which is Trinidad. So they go Jeremiah Smith, the super talented kid, young man, wide receiver out of Ohio State. They go Leonard Moore, unbelievable talent, corner out of Notre Dame. They go Colin Simmons, the edge rusher that Mississippi State and Ole Miss will see this year out of Texas. And he's a beast. And then they've got Malachi Toney, who we all remember from the college football playoffs last year at Miami, as number four. All phenomenal players. And then they've got Trinidad Chambliss at number five on ESPN.com. So, and then they got Kewon Lacy at number six. So you got two Ole Miss players in the top six. And then they drop another quarterback at seven, C.J. Carr. Another QB at eight, Julian Sayin at Ohio State. Another QB at Southern Cal. And Jaden Mayava, who's a senior, who quietly had a good year last year. And then they wrap it up with the Indiana offensive tackle, Carter Smith. So Trinidad and Kewon are fifth and sixth on this list. I would have started quarterback and stayed in that space for a while. So, okay. Well, let's say, what do we have here? D. Manning's weighing in on the Dancing Rabbit Golf text line. He says, the best burger in Mississippi is 2 miles from where you are. All right. Well, Mom and M's is less than 2 miles, so I got to know where this guy's talking about. We may wrap up a burger. We may do a burger giveaway. But we got Tom Luganville straight out of the gate. So we got to do that. Lugs at 7:30, and we'll have Chief Cyrus Ben at 8:30. Looking forward to that. So we got to get loaded in the first 2 hours. I mean, we got Tom Luganville, national college football analyst with ESPN, and then we have Chief Cyrus Ben right here. He'll join me live, and I'm looking forward to that. So we got two good guests right out of the gate. What is this? D. Manning says powwow. Never heard of it. Never heard of it. Unless I'll have to pull it up. I may go by today. I don't know what I have to do after the show before I leave, but, I may go by before I leave Dancing Rabbit Golf Club and Pearl River Resort. Powwow. Okay. We may have to ask the chief about powwow.
1: The powwow.
0: Yeah. Have you heard of it?
1: It's a restaurant for sure there. I've not been there.
0: Okay.
1: But it is there.
0: Yeah, I haven't really left the resort much. 2 years ago, there were some really, really nice people that asked me to go to their Christmas party here. And so I did.
1: Yeah.
0: And so that was cool. But, you know, they have vans and stuff, so whatever you want to call it.
1: It's the convenience store right down the road.
0: Yeah, Lee Dog says it's a gas station.
1: Right.
0: So I know all about the one that I hit in Carthage, which I can't pull the name, but I will in a second. And I've been by there 10 times because Nick recommended it. It's a local little place. It's like I feel like you're walking into a Parkins pharmacy for me, you know, in 1980 as a kid, where it was still a old school diner. That's what I'm trying to say. You know, it kind of reminds you of patty melts and milkshakes and things like that. Okay. All right, so Pow Wow is the gas station on the left before you leave Philadelphia, right across from the turn for Geyser. I know exactly where you are now.
1: Yep.
0: I mean, there's a bunch of service stations between Carthage and Philly, believe it or not.
1: Right.
0: So I wasn't sure exactly which one you were pinpointing.
1: Right there.
0: But I'll have to check that out. Okay.
1: You're referring to Crestview, right?
0: Yes, okay. Crestview. In fact, I stopped there last time I was here because I had to stay here a couple hours. I don't remember what I was doing, and I didn't eat. And so I so 10 a.m. noon. So by the time I got there, it was about 12:30, and I was starving, and it was hammer time. Of course, I called 10 minutes before so that my food's ready.
1: Nice.
0: I mean, that's easy, right? Yep. Let's see. We've got a

0: So, Bo, have you ever been to Williamsville?
1: Yes, of course.
0: I've been. I get raw honey from there. I get. I picked up a ton last year. I picked up a ton of meat for the freezer in Starkville for just Friday night, Saturday night. You know, just depending on what's going on. So I grabbed a bunch of sausage. They had this sausage there. Was it from Hattiesburg? Yeah, I think it was. And they told me all about it, and it was really good. But yeah, I've been to Williamsville. I know all about the hoop cheese and all that. You know, the Cross White family owns it. Great people. Their son, Chad, played at Mississippi State. They're awesome. And yeah, it's a. Have you ever been to Williamsville, Jackson?
2: I thought you were talking about where the Little League World Series is.
0: I think that's Cooperstown.
2: It's Williamsport.
0: Oh, got it. Got it. Man, how long does that thing go? I feel like they've been
2: Forever.
0: playing. I feel like the Little League World, it was on in the bar last night at Phillip M's.
2: Yes.
0: I feel like this tournament's been going on for 4 weeks.
2: It's so long.
0: How much more do we have?
2: Oh, it ain't. I don't think it's. I mean, I think they still got 2 rounds.
0: Okay. Oh, wow.
2: Maybe
0: okay.
2: 3 more weeks.
0: Well, hey, the Out of Bounds show is driven by RPT and Rick's Pro Trucks, spray and bedliners and lift kits, 3 locations. 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
1: My name is Connor Griffin. I'm thankful for Mississippi Sports Medicine just for all that they've done for me.
2: All of the doctors there, they just care about our children. And that's just so important to me as a parent. It's very rewarding to have compassionate people as a part of our family's health journey.
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0: Good morning. We are the Out of Bounds Show, 105.9 The Zone ESPN. We're live from Dancing Rabbit Golf Club, named in the top 100 courses several times over the last 25 years. We're on the property of Pearl River Resort. 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It's getting close. National college football analyst with ESPN. This man is everywhere. And thank goodness he was at a campus that ties into this show perfectly. That's happened so much over the years. That's why we bring Lugs in. And we have Ole Miss and Louisville in Nashville, week one, SEC versus ACC, Golding versus Brom, and the two superstars in the game are Trinidad and Lacey. And they were just named top 10 players on ESPN.com's college football page, as Tom Luganville knows. Trinidad at number 5 and Kiwan at number 6. Jeremiah Smith at number 1. So we welcome in Luganville on the Farm Bureau Insurance guest line. He spent a day or two at Louisville last weekend. Lukes, let's jump right in it on this quarterback competition, or possibly lack thereof. Jeff Brohm goes with Lincoln Kienholz from Ohio State transfer, who hasn't played a lot. And then I think they've got a kid from West Georgia. What did you see? What did you hear? And what do you think about QB1 in Louisville for 2026, Lukes?
1: You know, I think, Bo, good morning. We talked about this a few weeks back that, you know, this is kind of deviating from what Jeff Brohm has done his, you know, first 3 years at Louisville. You know, he had gone out and gotten Jack Plummer, who he had worked with previously at Purdue. Then it was Tyler Shuck. Then it was Miller Moss. And the common denominator of all of those guys is they were fifth, sixth-year guy, seven-year guy in Tyler Shuck, and they had all played significant amounts of football. And this time he opts for a younger, more developmental, very, very athletic Lincoln Kienholz. And I just think it's going to be very interesting to see, you know, how much they have to spoon-feed him versus just throwing him out there and saying, okay, we're going to treat you like you're a redshirt senior. And I just don't know how realistic that is. Now, what I saw from them is they're extremely talented as a football team. So the two running backs are as good as you're going to find in all of college football. Kewan Brown, Isaac Brown,
0: wow,
1: absolute difference makers. The quarterback is also a true running threat. That's something that Jeff Brohm has not had before. He's not generally played with that player under center. So I think they're going to have some wrinkles. They're going to look a little bit different. They got to run the football early, play action, and then use the quarterback in the run game as well. So I think that will be very similar to how Ole Miss uses Trinidad Chambliss in terms of utilizing the athleticism. Defensively, A.J. Brown and Clev Lubin on both edges are going to be really good. They're havoc creators. So it's going to be, I think, very, very interesting. You don't know until the live bullets start flying by what the quarterback's going to do. I was talking to Paul Petrino, who's on that staff as the tight ends coach, and I said, you know, how do you feel about him? He goes, I don't know. I'll tell you when we get hit, or he gets hit. And that's true, you know. And so until that happens, we'll see how it looks.
0: Okay. So were you – Kienholz, let's stay with that for a second. We don't know a lot about him. You followed him, his recruitment to Ohio State. He hasn't played a lot. It looks like he'll be QB1 against Ole Miss in 9 days. Do you feel like Brohm and the offensive staff will lean heavily on his legs early? And considering Ole Miss has a really, really good defense, they know they're going to have to move him around, Lukes?
1: Yeah, I think so, but I think they'll rely more on the running back's legs than they'll rely on his. I think they'll integrate him into the run game because they want the defense to have to defend all 11 players, and have to defend the box. And then I think what you'll probably see is a little bit more pocket movement, more naked, more bootlegs, things of that nature to get him out on the move, make him a run pass threat. And then, you know, they're going to have to count on him to keep plays alive. Like when things break down, you know, he's going to have to extend the play, avoid an 8-yard loss. You know, those sorts of things I think are going to be, you know, really, really important. And like I said, you know, in years past, you had veteran quarterbacks that you said, okay, well, you're going to handle the protections and you're going to handle all the pre-snap diagnosis. And, you know, we trust you with all of that. Well, how much of that do you put on his plate early on in the season? I think it's a valid and fair question. It's not a knock on the kid. You don't know until you start, you know, taking those snaps. And, you know, I can see from a talent perspective why Jeff Brohm did this, because he's supremely talented. And so if they feel like they can bring him along slowly, and he doesn't have to necessarily win games, they're going to be good on defense. They were really good on defense a year ago, and they should be able to run the football really, really well. And so if the quarterback can just manage his performance and not play outside of himself, and they let him grow for the first 2 to 3 to 4 weeks, we might be talking about a different player in the back half of the season.
0: Okay. ESPN analyst Tom Luganville on the Farm Bureau Insurance guest line. You're listening Out of Bounds. We're driven by your next GMC Sierra truck at Fowler GMC, Pearl Brandon. But there's no question, just because some listeners are texting in here. Ole Miss at Louisville, week one. Luganville just spent the weekend in Louisville with Jeff Brohm's team. And we're talking about what Brohm has done, which is a little bit different deal. The last 3 years, he had landed quarterbacks who had PT and experience under their belt. And although Lincoln Kienholz is very talented and he got him from Ohio State, he hasn't played any. Luke, I want to make sure that I'm hitting this. But there's no doubt he is a dual threat QB, right?
1: Oh, yeah, absolutely. So much so that when he's being recruited out of South Dakota, he played on both sides of the ball. He was probably more of a running than throwing threat at that time. And I think a lot of people were looking at him as, you know, an option at another position if quarterback didn't work out. So, yeah, I think he would be the true nature of that definition.
0: Okay. Do I have this right, Luke? And I don't know if you got into this, but Ron English stepped away up there. Is that right?
1: I think it was probably a mutual decision.
0: Got it. Okay.
1: And they went in a different direction, and now they've got two cool co-coordinators.
0: Okay, Mark. Okay. All right, cool. Mark Ivey, maybe, and Steve Ellis. Tom Luganville on ESPN 105.9 The Zone. Okay, the gap. It's extremely difficult to do the last couple years, as you and I have discussed. You've been in ESPN's, you've headed up ESPN's recruiting for 20 years. Handicapping this thing now is virtually impossible. But give me the gap between Ole Miss foot roster talent and Louisville roster talent going in to week one. Is it significant or is it a whisker, Luke?
1: I think amongst the starters, it's comparable. I would say that Louisville, from a depth perspective, is probably a little bit more developmental than they are impact play right away. It was probably better rotational depth with the twos and threes with this Ole Miss roster than Louisville has at this time, at least going into week one.
0: Okay. All right. Were you I mean, you follow the ACC closely. But were you pleasantly surprised in their athletes and personnel over the course of being there, Luke?
1: I wasn't surprised because they've had their wide receiver production, their running back, obviously the three quarterbacks, their ability along the defensive front to create problems has always been there, at least under the last 3 years of Jeff Brohm. So, you know, I think that they've got very comparable athletes. I mean, they're going to, if you look at the ACC and you say, okay, top three or four teams, they're going to be in the discussion you know, Clemson and NC State, Miami, and probably SMU. And so not surprised at all about, you know, the type of player that they've got on their roster to win. I mean, they, if you look at their schedule, you know, this is one of those years where unless they screw it up, or let's just say the quarterback doesn't pan out, I mean, they should be a 10-plus win team. They're talented enough to win at least 10.
0: Okay. Well, Brohm's an amazing coach at a place that people don't really talk a lot about. They've had some pop here and there, as you know. But as you and I have grown up, and even today, I mean, that's basketball country. So the fact that Jeff Brohm, the head coach at Louisville, played quarterback there and ends up back there after stops at Western Kentucky, and I don't know how he won at Purdue, is impressive. And I guess, Luges, you tell me if you know, because he played there and it's home or whatever, some of the bigger schools, especially I thought some SEC schools, would maybe be able to lift him. But he likes being back at his alma mater.
1: Yeah, he's got a great job. It's a really good job. You've got phenomenal facilities. You've got a terrific following. Yes, it's quote-unquote a basketball school, but I don't think that's anywhere near as true as it would have been 15 years ago.
0: Fair enough.
1: Now, just like everybody else, administratively, they're in the red. They're trying to figure out how to pay bills. But I think that they've got a competitive resource package to compete in the NIL world. And the thing that he's got going for him there is the pedigree of developing quarterbacks. And so they're always going to be in the market for a good player, maybe a great player, in the transfer portal if they choose to do so, because it's one of those places where the head coach and his pedigree is going to attract people, and maybe more so in the way that those kids are seeking him out as opposed to them having to go seek a kid out. And so I think that gives them some advantages offensively.
0: Okay. Tom Luganville with ESPN on the Out of Bounds show. What did you think about all the hoopla around the pro players? And, I mean, I say that. They had been there for like 5 minutes. But these were guys in training camp, mostly, you know, UDFAs or whatever. But what did you think about everything that played out this week and the fact that the SEC presidents gave Greg Sankey absolute and total autonomy to do what's necessary to make sure that pro players or guys that have signed contracts don't play in college?
1: Everybody needs to do it. This whole thing is so out of hand and so ridiculous. I mean, you've left school, you're not enrolled, you've signed a contract, you've literally played in preseason games. Not everybody, but you know, a lot of these guys that we're talking about. And you don't get to come back from that. It's just, I'm sorry, it's not how it works. You have your time, you have your window. You know, everybody wants to be grandfathered in because of the change. Well, hell, I never redshirted. I've got if we're going to do that, I'm 52 years old. I still got a year of eligibility. Why can't I go back and play? Right? I mean, it's just, you got to understand that it comes to an end at some point. And I'll tell you what, and I believe this wholeheartedly, because reality's starting to set in for a lot of these guys. The reality is, I was making a bunch of money on a college roster through name, image, and likeness. Now, what have I done with that money? Have I kept it? Have I blown it? Have I invested it? Have I been smart with it? Those answers are different for every player. Now you go on and you're either a draft choice or you're deciding, you're trying to make an NFL roster, and you start to see the writing on the wall, and you're not going to make one. So you're going, well, if I can go back to college, I'm going to make more money than I would on the practice squad, right? So it's either that, or have to go out and compete in the real world for a $40,000 a year entry-level job.
0: Right.
1: And these guys are going, uh-oh, well, guess what? That's the real world, dude. Like, join the rest of us. That's, you know, there's 7% of the high school population playing high school football will play college football, right? 0.4% will make an NFL roster on average of 3 years or more. Well, when it's over, I'm sorry, it's over, and you got to move on with life. And you can't impact current rosters. You can't impact negatively incoming freshmen and recruits. It's just, I'm glad whether it's Greg Sankey, whether whoever it might be, Brett Yormark, I'm hoping Jim Phillips with the ACC does the same thing this week. I think it needs to be across the board.
0: Yeah. Okay. Tom Luganville with ESPN on the Out of Bounds show, driven by your next GMC Sierra truck at Fowler GMC, Pearl Brandon. And we did a pretty good deep dive there. I mean, on Louisville and Ole Miss in Nashville. So you feel like Louisville can hang around the whole time during this game?
1: It all depends on if the quarterback plays well.
0: Okay.
1: They're talented enough at all of the other spots.
0: Okay.
1: But you're going to have a veteran quarterback that doesn't turn the ball over, that's dangerous with his leg, that's played in huge games, brings a wealth of experience, versus a kid that's got, I think, 36 total snaps. I had the Cotton Bowl with Ohio State and Missouri the year that Kyle McCord left and went into the transfer portal, and they were playing with, was it Hank Brown? I can't remember who. Anyway, they were playing. So they start him. He gets hurt in the game, and they have to put Keenholz in against what was a really good Missouri team. And Missouri won that game. But, I mean, welcome to college football, young man. I mean, that's basically the extent of his experience.
0: Wow. Okay. So those were the bulk of his 36 snaps were in that bowl game against Mizzou.
1: Yeah.
0: Wow. Okay. And he ended up at Ohio State. For our listeners, Keenholz is going to start for Louisville against Ole Miss. He ended up at Ohio State, so he could have gone damn near anywhere, Luke's.
1: I don't know. He was a bit of a surprise under the radar guy, likely more so because of where he was at. You know, if you would have taken him and put him at a school in Georgia or put him at a school in Texas, I think he probably would have been one of the top national recruits, but he was just not seen very much because you just don't get a lot of foot traffic up there.
0: Yeah. I mean, nobody's going up there. So are you surprised he got, I mean, considering they're Ohio State and arguably, not arguably, they're a top three program the last 20 years, are you surprised that Ryan Day or someone in that world recruited him and got him to Columbus, Ohio before going to Louisville?
1: I would probably say the opposite. I would credit them for doing their homework and, you know,
0: nice,
1: looking under every stone and trying to say, hey, this guy's a pretty good player. And in their minds, they're probably going, why isn't everybody else recruiting this guy, right?
0: Okay.
1: Which I think is fair. But also, when you're that type of player against that level of competition, haven't been exposed to great players at the high school level, and you arrive on Ohio State's camp, it's going to be hard to climb that depth chart with the other types of quarterbacks that they are targeting and recruiting. So, you know, I think it was a great experience for him. I know he really enjoyed it. I did we were standing there on the field. We did a segment with him where he and I were just playing catch, and, you know, he acknowledged that one of the reasons why he went to Louisville is because of Jeff Brohm and you know, how he's developed quarterbacks. And, you know, that's what he wanted to be developed, you know, by one of the best in the business. And that's one of the reasons why he went there.
0: Oh, nice. All right. What as far as size and stature, what are we looking at, Luke's?
1: He's about 6'2" and a half, probably 210 maybe. Now the name is escaping me, and that rarely happens. But the kid that was the quarterback at Auburn that transferred from Baylor, that I think he's
0: Jarrett
1: still on
0: Stidham?
1: NFL roster. Jarrett Stidham. He's very, very similar to Jarrett Stidham.
0: Okay.
1: Very.
0: Okay. All right. Well, he was a good football player. We'll see. So, but if they have to get into any kind of Trinidad and Kiwan start rolling with touchdowns and Louisville has to get into any kind of track meet, that's probably not going to bode well because of what you're saying. Keenholz is talented, but he hasn't played any.
1: Yeah, correct. They want to rely on the run game. They want to take things off that quarterback's plate. They can't get in a play from behind scenario and then all of a sudden have to shift their entire mode of operation and put too much on his plate and be playing from behind the whole time. And that's why maintaining possession of the ball, if you're Louisville, which is going to limit Ole Miss and their offensive series, is really, really important. And when you do have the ball, and let's just say you have a lengthy 8-9 play drive, and you get into the red area and you're Louisville, can't turn the ball over, and you got to trade touchdowns for field goals for touchdowns. You can't, you know, you're going to have to put points on it, because you know Ole Miss is going to be capable of it.
0: Yeah. All right. So are you hitting another campus before week one?
1: Nope. I was up bright and early this morning at 7 a.m. Sports Center, and then we've got College Football Live this afternoon, and I've got ACC Network this evening, and then College Football Live tomorrow, and then we'll watch the football games this weekend before week one in Mississippi State.
0: Okay, so we got a little bit of Charles Huff, who I know because he came through Mississippi State and Southern Miss, and Dan, who I know as you know 9 years in Starkville, and you know Dan and probably Huff, but that's intriguing to me. I mean, I know Dan's favored by 5.5, and he's got a head start there. And Huff named that West Florida quarterback who they actually like as his starter, but that could be intriguing Saturday night. You know.
1: Well, it's two teams that legitimately have a shot at being one of the G5 contenders. So,
0: right.
1: We'll see what Dan Mullen can get out of Jackson Arnold as well. Alec Dorji, the Michigan transfer who played in a kind of a sub-package role last year. Memphis has athletes. The quarterback was really, really productive. And that quarterback, by the way, was a four-star recruit until he had a snafu on social media that derailed his recruitment.
0: I didn't know that.
1: He wasn't exactly a true two prospect.
0: Okay. A friend of mine's son is the quarterback coach down there, and he has said the kid can flat out play.
1: Yeah.
0: So, okay. I didn't realize that. Luke's, have a great weekend, my man. We appreciate you.
1: See you, buddy.
0: Tom Luganbill, with ESPN National College Football Analyst, joining us on the Out of Bounds show. And so that you're not going to find that anywhere else, right? What do you think about that, Straight Font? As far as a breakdown of Louisville, of Keenholz, who's the transfer from Ohio State, who's going to be the QB for Louisville. That was pretty good, wasn't it?
2: Yeah, man, it's Olympic-sized deep dive.
0: There you go.
2: It's good.
0: Look at you. You're bringing out that calisthenics coach mindset.
2: That's just what I'm doing today. I made my mind this morning. That's what I'm going to do.
0: You're just going to win the day?
2: I wouldn't go that far, but I'm going to attend. I mean, the people that stretch for a living really win the day.
0: Well, let's ask our listeners. Let's ask our listeners. Do people who stretch on a daily basis, do they really win the day?
2: No. For a living.
0: Oh, for a living. Got it. All right, we'll throw that on the other side. The text line 601-885-3776. The

MAIS game of the week is Park Lane at Jackson Prep. Prep had a big win last weekend. So Park Lane at Jackson Prep, and people really like that quarterback out on Lakeland Drive. And the Prep one. I'm sure Hartfield has good players too. Park Lane at Prep, the MAIS game of the week.

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0: 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I'm on an Elijah Craig Manhattan kick, so not sweet, and highly recommend that. But you can also go, you know, we talked about National Dog Day yesterday, and we didn't get to hit that a lot because we were talking about Dolly Parton and then we had other guests on. But, hey, Tito's Vodka for Dog People, and you can pair, do a little Tito's Espresso Martini and mix it with some barbecue shrimp. 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Also, the MAIS Game of the Week is Park Lane at Jackson Prep, and that could be an exciting game. And Prep had a big win last week. And then the team, Madison Ridgeland Academy, on 105.9 The Zone ESPN, Friday Night Lights, powered by MRA Football. They'll play Jeff Davis this weekend after going and playing Ravenwood up in Nashville. And that's a brutal schedule as far as what all they're going to face. So, but they go to Jeff. They're going back-to-back road games. They go to Jeff Davis tonight. Not tonight, this week. So, what did you think about the break, Keen Holtz and Luganville giving us some insight on the Ole Miss-Louisville game in Nashville? Straight Funk.
1: Man, it's a, you know, like I'd been waiting to hear this because this was going to affect my tees.
0: Oh.
1: And I think it did affect it.
0: Ooh.
1: So I have to reevaluate for that.
0: Okay.
1: Week. I've got to reevaluate just for that week.
0: Okay. But we need your straight funk tease of the week today.
1: Oh, of course.
0: At some point.
1: Oh, yeah.
0: Yeah. Brought to you by the Rogue Men's Store and their Ole Miss and Mississippi State Peter Millar gear for your golf shirts and your pullovers at the Rogue Men's Store. Straight funk tease of the week coming up. I think Luganville made a great point. Whoever gets out of this game between Dan Mullen and UNLV and Charles Huff and Memphis could have a shot to be one of the G5 teams in the college football playoff. Mm-hmm. And I did not know that about the – I knew the West Florida quarterback that Huff had grabbed was talented, as we mentioned. I did not know he was a four-star recruit who got in a little trouble and had to go to West Florida. And then Huff was able to get him to Memphis. Huff's been the G5. You know where Lane's been the Power 4 portal king? Charles Huff is the G5 or G6, whatever.
1: No doubt.
0: Portal king with what he did at Marshall Southern Miss. And I say that with Memphis. If he can, you know, win 7 or 8 games this year. And Luganville said, you know, maybe more.
1: Yeah. Well, if you're looking at sheer numbers and volume, he is the king.
0: He is the king. I think he got 63 at Southern Miss in year one. He was smart. He spent his first 3 weeks on the job and in the recruiting cycle on the portal. You don't spend your first 3 weeks of the job on a high school football class. You spend it on the portal. Shocking. As he told me when he joined us for an hour, he said, this is Charles Huff when he was at Southern Miss. He said, I spent 100% of my time on the portal, and then he won 6 more games at Southern Miss in year one. Think about 6 more football games. Football, not baseball. Yeah, you got 56, you have a new coach, or the same coach wins 6 more. I mean, that's good, but you're not going crazy. Even in basketball, I mean, that moves the needle, but especially if you only won 8, 9, 10, and you win 6 more, ended up at 16 or something, okay. In football, you win 6 more games? Whew. Charles Huff goes in and spends 100% of his time at Southern Miss on the portal. And it worked out.
1: Yeah.
0: And he did a great job for USM. I mean, I wish he'd have stayed. But I do not blame him whatsoever for going to Memphis.
1: No.
0: I mean, they got a bigger budget.
1: Yeah.
0: It's that simple. Right?
1: Big time.
0: And they're in a better conference. I mean, the AAC is the deal. So, anyway, my point in that is Huff and Mullen, we'll see. I did run into somebody who said that they were like, you know, he's going to run them out of the stadium. We'll see. So he's got Alex Orji, who started for him 60% of the time last year, Dan Mullen. And he's a nice player. I talked about him yesterday, the day before. I mean, when I ran into him, I thought he was a rush chairman at a frat house. You know, I mean, he doesn't really look like a college football player, but he made some plays. In fact, he made two into the game plays, I want to say, last year. I can remember. Dan had some crazy, crazy wins. Like, did he have one or two walk-off wins? But anyway, Mullen won 10 games in year one at UNLV. And UNLV, I don't even think they've won 10 games five times in the history of their football program. And but he's also got Jackson Arnold from Oklahoma and Auburn. So he's got Alex Orji, the transfer from Michigan, who started a lot last year. And he's got Jackson Arnold. Mm. Now, Dan, I read some quotes. Dan's been talking about how he's like, dude, I got to get him to stop just pulling the ball down and running. He's actually got to go through a progression or two. And that takes, you know, we're going to see with Camario being such a young player and a true sophomore at Mississippi State and very, very talented. I mean, supremely talented, but how patient will he be? What will his pocket presence look like at such a young age without a lot of PT? Talking to a former player at Mississippi State yesterday on the way up here to Pearl River Resort, he was like, you know, I just don't understand, once you saw the writing on the wall last year, why you didn't play him the whole month of November. But you are where you are. You started him in the Egg Bowl. He

0: looked pretty good. And then the the bowl game was a disaster, but that wasn't necessarily Camario's fault. So, but I think that's something to think about too with both those guys. And what can Dan Mullen do with Jackson Arnold? Arnold went to Oklahoma, goes to Auburn, couldn't save Hugh Freeze's job. Dan doesn't need saving because he's got equity and chips in the deal after winning 10 games at UNLV in year one. But you've got Charles Huff. Hey, Charles Huff could be, if an SEC or ACC or Big 12 team fires their coach and Huff can win seven or eight.
1: Oh, boy.
0: I mean, are you kidding me?
1: He gone. Should be.
0: Yeah. Yeah. So we are the Out of Bounds Show. The Golden Moon Casino text line is 601-885-3776. You can find us on X at Bo Bounds and the Michelob Ultra Wings Combo at Martin's and Livingston caller line. 601-707-3750. 601-707-3750. Jackson Martin's in Livingston has expanded. They have 7 100-inch TVs for game day. And they've got some delicious burgers on National Burger Day. Holy smokes. Martin's in Livingston has expanded. Game day this weekend. Stop by there, smash a burger and some gumbo and a cold beer.

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0: Oh, man. Good morning. Welcome into the Out of Bounds Show, ESPN 105.9 The Zone. I'm your host, Bo Bounds. We've got our friend Jake Manning on the show. He owns Mississippi Smart Homes, mssmarthomes.com. 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He coached Brooks Koepka at Florida State, good friends with Pete Golding, and he's been on the show before. He's had some number one teams in Oxford. That's going to be a ton of fun, so we'll talk football and golf with Chris Malloy. Jake Manning, mssmarthomes.com on 105.9 The Zone, ESPN. How you doing, buddy?
1: Doing good. How are you, Bo?
0: I'm good, man. I'm good. Weather's been good.
1: Weather has been good. Got to enjoy it this weekend. Business partner, best friend, David Cuevas, he got engaged this weekend. So did it on campus up in Starkville. We have one of the baseball condos. So
0: yeah,
1: we had a pretty big weekend. Pretty big weekend for the team at Mississippi Smart Homes.
0: Yeah. Well, y'all had a bigger weekend than the baseball team.
1: Unfortunately so, yeah.
0: MSSmartHomes.com. All right. So what's the driving force? What's the number one thing y'all do?
1: Well,
0: Mississippi Smart Homes.
1: Generally, it is security. I mean, at the end of the day, everybody's concerned about cameras. Everybody's concerned about an alarm. If you don't have cameras, you're interested in adding them. Our base camera package is $1,500. It's a doorbell, two cameras.
0: That's worth it.
1: Everything's hardwired to power. We're crawling around in your attic. And that tends to be doorbell on the front, camera on the garage, camera on the backyard, back door. So if you got young kids, if you travel a lot, if you're thinking that you need your home to be a little bit safer.
0: If you go to Oxford and Starkville 19 times a year.
1: Yeah. Then having cameras on your home, once you get used to it, there really is no going back. Just checking when people are delivering packages or who's coming and going. You just kind of get used to it.
0: Yeah.
1: The other aspect of security is alarms. 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So if you've got an alarm service, if you're annoyed with whoever's carrying it, if they're charging you too much.
0: If you can't ever get them.

0: Can't ever get them on the phone. 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And to this day, that is the number one reason that people call us.
1: All right. 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
0: Security.
1: All right. So cameras, doorbell camera, all that. You're traveling. Even if you've got travel ball, you got kids, you're running around, you're in and out of the house, you want security. 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
0: Absolutely. And that's, we do as well with that. We do smart locks. That's probably the most convenient thing we carry.
1: Yeah.
0: You got, you know, teenage kids, you got people coming and going.
1: Because they got friends coming in and out.
0: And that's, a lot of people might have a keypad lock, but the problem is once you give out the code, everybody knows what it is.
1: Yeah. Sure.
0: And so a joke we have is that kids think we're cool, teenagers hate us. And it's because with the smart locks, with the smart locks, you can give everybody an individual code. So, like, you know what kid's opening what door at what time. Yeah. See, Mike, my dad, he would have just been like, all right, you know, curfew's one. If you're not back at one, your code doesn't work at one. That's not my problem.
1: Right. I love that. That's Dr. Mike Manning with the Men's Clinic. All right, we're visiting with Jake Manning, mssmarthomes.com. If you want your home secured, all right,
0: security. Bread and butter of what we do.
1: I get it. Look, I've had young kids. They're older now. I mean, you got so much going on. They're fourth graders, sixth graders, ninth grade. There's a lot going on.
0: Yeah.
1: You're gone for big chunks of time. At times when they get old enough, at that sixth, seventh grade, they're at home by themselves. You want everything lined up, and you want to have it on your phone.
0: Well, you know, we had a client.
1: Right?
0: Absolutely. Everything we do, you can touch, talk to, view it from your phone, see it anywhere in the world.
1: So if I'm gone, my point is, if I'm at travel ball with my fifth grader and my seventh or eighth graders at home, I got it on my phone.
0: Yeah.
1: And that gives me peace of mind as a parent.
0: The most important thing about any camera system is strong notification controls. Because, like, if you're just getting abused on your camera system, what are you going to do? You're just going to turn it off.
1: Right.
0: You know, and then it's not really doing a job. Yeah, you got cameras if you get broken into after the fact. But we want to have a proactive camera system. And that's one of the ways that Google has done a fantastic job. You know, we carry the Google product line, and they are integrating their AI called Gemini into the cameras, and it is really cool.
1: That's awesome.
0: So, you know, it always had facial detection, still does. Still will say, Jake's at the door, random person's at the door. But now, with the AI notifications, it's just a lot more meaningful. So it won't say person seen in the garage. It'll say person seen getting in a gray truck and leaving.
2: At first, I thought maybe she found another cafe. That's when I saw it.
3: Transparent Labs Protein Coffee. Since when do they do coffee?
2: Look at her now, with her 20 grams of grass-fed protein.
3: 100% Arabica beans.
2: And it's only 90 calories.
3: Who am I kidding? I'll never compete.
1: Got it. Okay.
0: And it really does make the cameras more useful. And that's, we had a client just the other day that we did their house. They didn't want cameras. They had little tater tots. Well, she called us back. It's been like 3 years. She calls us back, says, hey, I need cameras. I need y'all to do them tomorrow.
1: Yeah.
0: I said, what's up? Like, do you have an incident we broken into? She's got five kids, one of which is two. And the neighbor called. They live out in the boonies.
1: Right.
0: And neighbor called, kid was on the pier, unattended, two-year-old.
1: Goodness gracious.
0: And so she, I need camera, whole house freaking out, got to make sure that can't happen again.
1: Right.
0: And it's, you pair good camera coverage with the Gemini notifications, and it'll say, little Johnny walked out of the backyard towards the lake. Like, that's the notification that you'll get, not something seen in the backyard.
1: Right, okay.
0: And so having those intelligent notifications is the most important thing with the camera system that you get.
1: All right. For our listeners, your security is powered by mssmarthomes.com. 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Wow. You framed that up well.
0: Yeah,
1: but now that I think about

0: You need a strong IT partner. You're building a new building. You're updating your systems. That's just like we are, a one-stop shop for all things IT residential.
1: Yeah.
0: So too for commercial, from okay. networking infrastructure to Wi-Fi to pulling cable to camera systems, access control, alarms.
2: So you'll do alarms and camera systems for a strip mall or,
0: sure.
2: or a commercial
0: Absolutely.
2: Business.
0: And that's
2: a restaurant.
0: Servicing the whole state, doing both residential and commercial, what we can really do for clients that are decision makers, that have a game day, that have a hunting camp, is provide one person who handles all of the things at all of the locations.
2: And it's on.
0: And it's all straight from your phone. And it's the same system, and it works the same way, and it actually works every time.

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0: 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We have high school football this week, which is fun, and we have college football on Saturday. So you're going to wake up. You get a game in Dublin, Ireland with North Carolina and TCU. You wrap it up that night with Charles Huff at Memphis and Dan Mullen at UNLV for your 9 o'clock game and several games in between. And then next week, Ole Miss Louisville, Clemson at LSU, and it just gets better and better. But high school football started last week, and then everybody goes this week for MAIS and MHSAA, which is super exciting. We are excited to have our friend and special guest once again. It's been too long. And he is Chief Cyrus Benn, Chief of the Mississippi Band of Choctaw Indians, and oversees this beautiful place, Pearl River Resort, Dancing Rabbit Golf Club. Good morning. Welcome in. How you doing, Chief?
1: Good morning, Bo. Alito. Thank you for having me aboard. It's great to have you here in Choctaw. Great to see you last night at Philip M's, and so it's always a great day to be here at Dancing Rabbit. Of course, we won't get to play today, but it sure is a pleasant morning. You got a refreshing shower overnight. Yeah. The course looks great. It was very dry, so I know that the vegetation was excited to see some precipitation. But always a beautiful day here.
0: Yeah, and you've got a couple of couples downstairs from out of state, which is so cool, that are about to play. And I stayed here last night. This clubhouse is so awesome. The azaleas and the oaks, y'all have invested in those courses the last few years. You totally redid the outside of the clubhouse. I love the restaurant downstairs, one of the best cheeseburgers, and I talk about the breakfast sandwiches all the time. Y'all got this place going.
1: It's a blessing. You know, many people was not aware of it, but I was a day one employee here, actually helping carry furniture into this clubhouse. I watched it.
0: Are you serious?
1: There were still sawhorses down the center foyer there. So, but no, it's been great to see this place develop. You know, from a standpoint of a person, this was home that I used to roam these woods for hunting purposes and outdoor purposes. My granny lived over there where hole number 8 is on the azaleas. So a lot of history into it, but to see it develop into such a beautiful course that we're able to have patrons come from all over the world come here and enjoy this great course with us at Pearl Resort. Yeah. So it's Dancing Rabbit's a special place.
0: Did you ever think as a kid that you would have two championship style courses?
1: Oh no.
0: Where you grew up hunting and near your grandmother's house.
1: Yeah, so it's but that's the great thing about the progress, you know, the story of Mississippi Band of Choctaw Indians in itself, you know, that, you know, many people had driven down Highway 16 right here to Philadelphia. Of course, even Philadelphia had its own transformation with the development that we have done over here at Choctaw. So,
0: sure.
1: You know, there's many citizens that are born and raised here in the Choctaw, Philadelphia, and the Shelby County area that would have never imagined.
0: No, guys are false. I mean, come on. If you'd have told somebody that 30 years ago, 40 years ago, hey, you're going to have Geyser Falls and Dancing Rabbit Golf Club, they'd have been like, are you crazy? Right?
1: But it's great.
0: It is.
1: And I'm going to tell you, talking about some great stories is just an unfortunate loss. American icon, Dolly. That's a huge loss for America.
0: It is.
1: This lady not only entertained us, but she was a philanthropist that gave to so many communities that people are unaware of. And so, you know,
0: her charity Imagination, and you and your team just did it, opening a state-of-the-art $150 million school that is going to change the game for generations and generations long after you and I are gone. But you are exactly right, Chief. What she did through her Imagination philanthropic organization as far as education is unbelievable.
1: Right. And then she came right here to Philadelphia to show.
0: I saw that picture.
1: And so it was great to meet her, to present her a beaded medallion made by one of our tribal artisans.
0: How special was that for you?
1: Oh, it was one of those. I didn't intend for it, but I'll tell you, it hit the top of the bucket list. It was like, the evening there in her concert, I was blessed to be able to take my father. And of course, my father was starstruck to be that close to Dolly.
0: Sure.
1: Sing, so.
0: I'd have been starstruck.
1: And my daughters and my niece to sit there. And then next thing I know, she starts seeing Jolene and they're singing along. I mean, here's new generation youth.
0: Right.
1: And when Jolene was written, they were not even thought of.
0: No, no. And, you know, that means a lot to guys like you and I and fathers that your kids share in some of the music that you grew up listening to.
1: Exactly.
0: And that's what makes it fun.
1: So most evenings, I even have to pull up a video of Sanford and Sons.
0: Right.
1: That's just me. I like my old school shows.
0: Right, and, right.
1: So I'll pull up fans. I tell my kids all the time, I said, listen, just because it's old does not mean it's bad.
0: No. In fact, sometimes it's better.
1: Exactly. These were genuine shows. This is not AI generated.
0: Right, right. You
1: know, half of entertainment now, movies are so much AI generated. So, but again, just, you know, in speaking of things that we would never imagine, you know, I mean, growing up in the days where air conditioning was challenged to have.
0: Right.
1: Media access, television was, you know, homes back then were lucky to have one television.
0: Maybe.
1: And if you were using antenna rabbit ears, there was no cable.
0: Right.
1: Satellite. And
0: three channels.
1: Yes. And so, you know, I want to keep our kids grounded, but, you know, what you stated too, we as a tribe, we had a school that was 60 years old, and talked about it for three decades in the need of a new school for Choctaw Central that houses our middle school and high school.
0: Sure.
1: And great team that I have. We, you know, I challenged them. I'm like, it wasn't we need one. I said, we've heard enough that we need one.
0: Right.
1: I said, we're going to build one.
0: Right.
1: And so many on my team, I don't want to get to naming because I would miss people, but a team of people that I've been blessed to have that we were able to celebrate this past July and open the ribbon to this new campus and now to walk the halls, the children. We're already playing in a new arena.
0: Volleyball
1: season is ongoing. They actually start district play tonight in there. So
0: okay.
1: got a good season going, but this is what matters when you hit district play. But tomorrow night, as you mentioned a moment ago, Friday Night Lights, and looking forward to the Warriors hitting the field at the new Warrior Stadium.
0: Yeah.
1: And it's a great time for the community, great time for the people.
0: To celebrate.
1: Yes.
0: Because it is communal. And I was at the ribbon cutting. You and I have been talking about it for several years now. You and your team planned this for years.
1: Yes.
0: To end up here a few weeks ago and have a $150 million state-of-the-art school that is going to change the game for generations to come. I mean, the classrooms that y'all allowed us to tour looked like college classrooms. I mean, they're decked out with the most modern technology, Chief. Y'all checked every box.
1: Well, and our

0: and also not only from an academic standpoint, a career technical center that we built.
1: That's nice in the back.
0: That because this in today's era, I mean, you know, the transformation. Everybody's wanting to go to certain technological, such as, you know, computer science and sure. those things. But same, there's the technical side of hands-on vocational skills is very challenging for the common consumer. You need a carpenter. Those are challenges.
1: Electricians,
0: welders, yeah. plumbers. And right now, academic field is great, but not sure. everybody's in the academic field oriented. Right. And, you know, we need people in those fields, those trade fields, to be able to not only to be an employee of their career, but who knows, they could be an entrepreneur and be able to flourish.
1: No question. I read an article last week that they'll be looking for 200,000 electricians in the United States. Think about that. That is unbelievable. Great opportunity. And the fact that y'all built that as part of the school is going to be tremendous opportunities for your young people. And the smiles on everybody's face that day. So y'all did the big ceremony in your new arena, which is beautiful for volleyball and basketball and all kinds of different things. But how rewarding was that, knowing how much planning it took, and then with the ribbon cutting, to see all the smiles on the face?
0: You know, it's quite surreal. You know, 3 years prior when we'd done the groundbreaking on a cold January day, and, you know, that moment, you know, you felt like it was real.
1: Right.
0: But to see it in the transformation of the process of the construction, and then to officially cut that ribbon, it was a lot of emotion.
1: Sure.
0: In today's world, you know, people are quick to sideline.
1: Right.
0: Just leave it at that.
1: Yeah.
0: And it's not positive coming from the sideline. But again, we were the ones on the court grinding.
1: The ones in the arena.
0: In the arena working. So kind of the concept comes together. We were in the arena. And to finally have people surrounded you with
1: right.
0: excitement.
1: Yeah, the place was packed, and everybody was excited. Speaking of sports, y'all had produced some athletes out of this county and out of the Mississippi Band of Choctaw Indians. I mean, you're talking about softball, volleyball. You've got an unbelievable golf program. You love athletics, and you're big time into academics, and that is one of your driving forces within your community, and I love it. But talk about all the athletes that are coming out of this area.
0: And I don't know the current number right now that in some at any level of collegiate sports.
1: Sure.
0: But I know that we were around 80 of our youth that was abroad in some sports.
1: JUCO, G5, Power 4,
0: AIA,
1: somewhere.
0: Wherever they were.
1: Yes.
0: And so, you know, what's the great thing about it is, yes, you know, they're able to go be a student athlete. And to me, and that's not negating anybody that's just an academic student, but to be able to balance being a student athlete is quite a challenge that's going to build life skills. And so that's the great attribute about sports that I love is it teaches more to life.
1: Yeah.
0: If you're willing to learn, you know, if you're coachable in that avenue, but it can build a young man or a young woman
1: sure.
0: to be able to step into the real world. And be able to work with people, to be able to be
1: right.
0: be managed,
1: teammates.
0: Coach, and teammates, and work together. So, you know, it's great. And we again, you stated there is a long list of them. I don't want to start singling out.
1: But it's unbelievable how many student athletes have come out of here to play college ball the last
0: right.
1: decade.
0: And the other aspect, we're very blessed from a tribal scholarship program that we provide.
1: True.
0: Began in the 90s under Chief Martin's administration. And wow. and back then, I mean, I'm a graduate in 1996, and that gave me an opportunity to be able to go pursue higher education. So,
1: right.
0: I'm one of so many of our tribal members that we were continuously investing into, and to be able to let them go get their higher education and return back home. And or, you know, some I understand geographically they live elsewhere, but, you know, to be successful tribal members that will be able to flourish and be leaders in whatever capacity. If it's leaders in their home, leaders in their community,
1: right,
0: and hopefully be that asset for us as a tribe.
1: The momentum. Chief Cyrus Benn, chief of the Mississippi Band of Choctaw Indians, joining me at Dancing Rabbit Golf Club, where he actually worked, where he loaded furniture in this place a long time ago.

0: I guess as a high school or college student, and then went on to Mississippi College.
1: Went to East Central Community College.
0: East Central Community
1: College. Then to Mississippi College.
0: Okay. So you went from hunting on the grounds at Dancing Rabbit Golf Club. Your grandmother lived off hole 8. You go to East Central Community College to Mississippi College, and during that time, you're working in manual labor on the property.
1: It was a fun time. And, you know, I also want to give credit to my mom and dad now. The
0: sure.
1: manual labor started at home.
0: That's right.
1: This one actually paid, but no, it was, you know, much benefits to my parents and
0: yeah.
1: my raising. But, you know, I remember some days here, people come out here to Rabbit. It is a beautiful course, but I seen a moment where early on we had way more trees. Mm-hmm. One storm early on hit us, one of those microburst storms.
0: Yeah.
1: And took out like over 300 trees.
0: What?
1: So here I was working at the clubhouse and play in the services side, but for 2 days I was helping carry a saw out on the course, trying to cut trees up and get it cleaned up where our golfers can get back out there.
0: Unbelievable.
1: But again, come join us here. I mean, we've redone the bunkers, we've redone the clubhouse,
0: yeah.
1: And it's been in such beautiful, pristine condition. I want to give applause to our grounds crew, all of Dancer, all of Pearl Resort, to keeping this course to the state that it's in. You know, you're in the elements of weather, elements of nature.
0: Sure.
1: There's so many things you cannot control,
0: that's right.
1: But they do a great job of providing an excellent place for patrons to come and enjoy themselves. And just yesterday we hosted a high school association golf tournament.
0: That's great.
1: Was a host school, so we're grateful to be able to host such events, and look forward to even the new Tushka Arena at Choctaw Central, the Warrior Stadium. We're right here in the central part of the state, so you know, various events that we're working on.
0: I've heard
1: a little too early to announce.
0: Sure,
1: but to be able to be not just a host site for our home games for Choctaw Central Athletics, but to be able to host other activities and events there that we can bring people here and able to enjoy Pearl Resort.
0: Yeah. Chief Cyrus Benn on the Out of Bounds Show, ESPN 105.9 The Zone. 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The Chief and I are inside the clubhouse, which is a beautiful clubhouse. You can stay here, and they've got a restaurant. Some of the best food in the state. And like he said, two courses, the Azaleas and the Oaks, powered by Dancing Rabbit Golf Club. Congratulations again on the new Choctaw Central School. It's amazing. For me to just come up and see everybody and the excitement and the smiles and just the, you know, how it's going to, you and I talked about this, it's going to change generations for a long, long time. And that's great for you and your leadership team and everybody that you mentioned that was involved.
1: Oh, yes. And a work in progress. I mean, another big project we've got going on. We're totally renovating all of Golden Moon Hotel rooms.
0: Saw that.
1: So that's upcoming this fall. So to our guest out there, we look forward to introducing you to our totally renovated hotel rooms. Please pardon us in some of the progress that we're doing.
0: But it's going to be good for the long run. Yeah. I mean, and that's going to be an elevated stay. I've seen what y'all are doing, and that's going to look great.
1: Yeah, we in the board and leadership walk through some of the rooms and model rooms, and it's looking very good. You know, that's the only downfall of it. Construction and remodeling,
0: that's
1: there's
0: right.
1: a little bit of inconvenience there, but the end product, we look forward to our patrons being able to come and stay and play with us.
0: That's exciting. Renovated rooms coming at Golden Moon Casino on the property of Pearl River Resort. For Chief Cyrus Benn, who we're going to have on several times during football season, and he's fired up about high school football and college football. We thank him for joining us on ESPN 105.9 The Zone. We'll throw it to Jackson.
2: We've got Steve Robertson, jeanspage.com, on the Farm Bureau Insurance Guest Line, brought to you by Two Brothers and Older Brother Bistro, two fantastic restaurants in Starkville. Don't forget about direct flights from Atlanta and Dallas-Fort Worth right into the Golden Triangle, 10 minutes from the campus of Mississippi State University and Davis-Wade Stadium, where Steve and I will be in less than 2 weeks. Steve, good morning. How you doing, buddy?
3: Man, good morning. How are you? And it feels like the dog days of summer are finally starting to end. But, man, it's when you say in less than 2 weeks, it still feels a long way away.
2: I know. And I'm ready. So Let's you've covered this football program for a long time, and they've had some ups and downs here lately. Where does the vibe around Starkville stand right now compared to the last few August, Steve?
3: Yeah, that's a great question. I think 2 years ago, nobody knew what to expect, right? I mean, you know, Jeff Levy showing up and Coleman Hutz were showing up. What does all this mean? Last year, the sentiment around town was just find a way to get to six. Just find a way to get to six. This year, there seems to be a lot more optimism that, yes, they're going to get to six and possibly a little bit more. But I would say there's a lot more optimism around this program right now. And I think Kamario Taylor is a big part of that. But, you know, one thing that somebody pointed out to me the other day is, you know, Steve, the guy's got two career starts and hasn't won a game yet. And I get that, right? I mean, there's going to be some up and down with younger guys. But, you know, this is a guy that I think that not only do you build around for this year, but with this new 5-for-5 on paper, State's only losing one guy on offense for next year, you know. And so I think this could be a good year, and next year could be a really good year.
2: We talked about this a couple of months ago, but with it, Arch Manning struggled last year, Steve, for a while. It was his first year to start, and you kind of have to see it all first for a whole season and then take that next step the next season. But like you said, there's a lot of excitement around him. You know that all the defenses are going to, all the DCs are going to throw a lot at him. So I think you're going to see a lot of amazing stuff and some struggles throughout the season just because he's a true sophomore. How do you see it?
3: Let's be honest. Maybe Arch Manning may be the guy that was most bred to play quarterback since Todd Marinovich, right? I mean, you know, Arch Manning grew up in a family that specializes in quarterbacks. And even with his pedigree, there was some up and down, especially early, right? And Arch is a runner too. I mean, I don't know that he's the elite runner Kamario is, but he's a guy that can make you pay, right? Yeah. And so, yeah, I think there's some similarities in that respect from an experience standpoint. You know, you need to see it. It's one thing to see it on film. It's one thing to see it in practice. But as you get deeper into the season, you start seeing opponent-specific game plans based on your skill set. And so after these first few games, these SEC guys are like, hey, he doesn't like going left or he doesn't like doing this. They're going to make you do that. They're going to make you uncomfortable. They're going to make you beat them doing something that's not in your wheelhouse. And that's going to be the growing point, I think, for Kamario is just being able to be a multifaceted quarterback that can beat teams in a variety of ways and not just be a one or two read type quarterback and he tucks and runs.
2: JeansPage.com, Steve Robertson on the Farm Bureau Insurance guest line. The first four games for Mississippi State, I think they're all winnable. I mean, the first one's a win. But La Monroe at Minnesota, at South Carolina, and Missouri at home. That's about as good a draw with this new format as you can get. None of those teams are fantastic or whatever. Okay, so Steve, when you look at, is Kamario the most physically talented quarterback that the school has ever signed? I mean, I know, look, there's been some, John Bond was an absolute dude from the jump. Todd Jordan, Dak obviously had a ton of athleticism. Fitzgerald, freaky, freaky, freaky athletic. Keaton, Garrett Schrader, some hung around, some didn't. Is he the most physically talented QB to ever sign at Mississippi State?
3: Well, I would say in our lifetime, I mean, one would probably argue Melvin Barkham, you know, who was one of the best players in the country, you know, that year when he signed with State, ultimately lost the job to Rocky and moved the receiver, right? So, but yeah, I would think so. From a raw material standpoint, Mississippi State in the modern era has never had an athlete play quarterback like Kamario Taylor. Yeah.

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0: excited to be here. We're here throughout the year, but this is a show that tells me it's time for college football and the NFL. Drove in yesterday and went by the sports book just to see, you know, it's fun to see all the games on the board and the win totals for college football and the NFL. And that gets you juiced up. So also went to Philip M's last night, and they had a good crew for a Wednesday night. I thought there was, it was a nice group in and out. And so that was awesome. And I didn't go with the ribeye. I went with the New York strip. Got crazy. How about that? A little saffron chowder and New York strip. And so it was all good. There was a big female party or something, because when I walked in, it was like a Prosecco party in the bar. It had to be 10 to 12 of them. And why did I pick 11? I guess because it was one of my favorite numbers growing up. Isaiah Thomas wore it. I wore it a lot. That didn't make it famous, but Isaiah did. And okay, anyway, wanted to do a quick Lions, Tigers, and Bears right there and just see what was going on. But great meal at Philip M's, and of course, spent the night here at Dancing Rabbit Golf Club, and I'm here at what I call the poker table, and there's already people downstairs. They got the coffee going and the breakfast sandwiches, and there's 900 people on the course getting it ready because I started hearing the blowers early. Jay Money, did you get up and do some sit-ups this morning?
1: Yeah, calisthenics. Is that how you say that word?
0: Yeah, calisthenics. Right. You are. I think you'd be an awesome calisthenics teacher, but I think that your class would have to be all female.
1: Yeah, I mean, it would be, yes. I would.
0: Right?
1: Yeah, admission fees wouldn't come from the other side.
0: Yeah. Yeah.
1: That's okay. They don't do calisthenics anyways, right?
0: Who's that?
1: The males.
0: Well,
1: I guess it's become.
0: I mean, you know, they call it yoga
1: on
0: the West Coast.
1: That's right.
0: I don't know.
1: Call it stretch.
0: I think that's a good question. Now, look, all the NFL players do because they make them stretch forever.
1: Right.
0: Before and after practice, before they do cryotherapy and hyperbaric chamber and all the other stuff. I think you'd be a good. We may have to talk to Mandy at Grit Fitness and Training about you getting your own class this fall.
1: Yeah, I want one of those B&B classes.
0: Okay, what is that?
1: That was the one that works your backside.
0: Oh, okay. Okay, were you saying boobs and buns?
1: Yeah, but yeah.
0: Okay,
1: yeah.
0: Okay. I got it.
1: I got it.
0: All right, it's all good. Hey, you know, women talk about the same thing. You know what I'm saying?
1: Oh,
0: so it's all good.
1: Yeah.
0: It's all good. I see B&B classes. All right, so I've talked to Mandy at Grit Fitness and Training in Flowood behind Ergon on Jackson becoming their new trainer, calisthenics trainer. Because kind of a throwback word, which kind of works for you. I guess it was called that maybe in the 60s and 70s and 80s and into the 90s.
1: Word.
0: And then, of course, the West Coast always has to rename something that's the same, but call it something else. So, you know, there were some people randomly out in Manhattan Beach 40 years ago, and they were doing the same thing, but they said, let's call this yoga.
1: Right.
0: And that's cool, too.
1: Yeah.
0: That's cool, too. It's all good. It's National Petroleum Day. Shout out to the Bagley School of Engineering on the campus of Mississippi State University. Petroleum engineering. Man, have you had some multi-zillionaires go through that college to end up in Houston, Texas, and some other spots? One of them just gave you $110 million. Not a bad deal. And on Forbes, he's listed as $4.7 billion net worth. I mean, it's not a bad deal to be George Bishop. All right, so, yeah, when you've exited two companies and you own your own island down in the Caymans or the Bahamas, I can't remember, then Club K, what is it called? I had to look up his deal during the break. National Burger Day, my man.
1: All right.
0: You know, I love a good, high-quality burger. I do.
1: They're good.
0: From a local establishment.
1: Yes.
0: I just, you know, whether it's Martin's in Livingston. Oh, man, I'm trying to think. Rowan's. Or Burgers Blues Barbecue and Dogwood Flowwood and everywhere else. Good burger, cheese, pickles, crispy bacon. You're in heaven. No mayonnaise. Are we still in a NMZ, no mayonnaise zone?
1: Yeah.
0: Straight funk?
1: For life.
0: Okay. It is a lifestyle, right?
1: Oh, yeah.
0: When we say that?
1: Yeah. Qualifies.
0: Yeah.
1: For sure.
0: Okay. All right. Cool. Let's get into that. So we are here to save people and to make people have a better experience on game day. Right, because we, from the jump, October 2003, when I started on that 2,000 watt AM that you could pick up in the parking lot, or if you were at El Chico, across the street at Metro Center, okay? Or if for some reason you were driving right by I-20 on the Highway 18 exit, you could pick that station up. But from the jump, we started talking about the game day experience around food and beverage. And man, some people just didn't like it. But now today, damn near everybody wants to talk. I mean, six-pack speak, that crew was really young and not into that.
1: Right.
0: Steven and I have talked about this. It drove them crazy that I would talk about good food and beverage because they wanted, you know, hardcore shin-kicking sports at that time.
1: Good God.
0: Now you got, you know, now you have all kinds of food posts on all these message boards, Mississippi State and Ole Miss. But speaking of the game day spread, I mean, we are saving people now, letting people know, do not order mayonnaise on any of your catering or any of your sandwiches on any tailgate in the SEC. I don't care if it's 130 degrees like it's going to be next weekend or if it's 4 weeks from now. Don't you feel like we're saving humanity?
1: I kind of do, but does this not qualify as a crusade of sorts?
0: It is. You damn right it is. Yeah. I'm glad you said that. That was a word that I was not pulling this morning.
1: Well, crusade.
0: And I'm glad you hit me with that. So, all right, Bowbound Straight Funk, live from Dancing Rabbit Golf Club on the property of Pearl River Resort. Book your 24 to 48 hours guys trip right now.

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We appreciate Chief Cyrus Benn, Chief of the Mississippi Band of Choctaw Indians, and, of course, overseeing Pearl River Resort. We appreciate the Chief stopping by and spending some time with us. They just opened a new $150 million state-of-the-art school, Choctaw Central, 35 acres for 800 students. It's state-of-the-art. I've walked the campus. I was here for the ribbon cutting. They got the vocational school, too. So they're going to have the next engineers, and they're going to have the next electricians. And it is going to have an impact on generations to come. They have 80 young people playing sports from NAIA to junior college to G5 to Power 4 to D2, you name it. Their golf program is insane. And what they've done in softball and volleyball, among other sports, is incredible. Their new arena, which is, I'm not going to give it away either. The Chief said they're working on some things. Y'all are going to be surprised when they make some announcements as to who all's going to play in that new arena. And, of course, the football stadium looks great. He was referencing that for Friday Night Lights. So it's exciting. I know it's exciting for me because 21 years ago I did my first show here. And so this, you know, a lot of this was not here. And I was doing shows 05, 06, 07. And we took a little bit of a pause. And then we jumped back in 2017, I think. But, yeah, I mean, it's amazing to me to see everything that has happened here because 21 years ago I did my first show here. They didn't even have us. I mean, we didn't have Vegas-style sports books, as y'all know, and the Golden Moon wasn't built. So it's Silver Star and Dancing Rabbit. And then over time, as y'all know, we've gotten Geyser Falls and the Golden Moon Casino and the Vegas-style sports book and so many other things that are happening, and the new $150 million Choctaw Central School. So on 35 acres, and it is, you know, I've been able to speak to the Mississippi State College of Business and College of Education over the last couple of years, and you go in those classrooms. Of course, my kids have been attending Mississippi State, and it's like this, obviously, for other SEC team schools. But, I mean, they're all wired out and tricked out, the modern technology. Same thing here with Choctaw Central. It looks like a university campus and classroom. So that's exciting. And we hope that you're excited about that because, you know, every bit of progress in the state of Mississippi is good for all of us as we want more high school graduates and more college graduates and more trade graduates to go on and do amazing things. We're Out of Bounds, ESPN 105.9 The Zone. 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

0: 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I know the big news this week is the pro players trying to get back in the SEC lane, obviously being on the forefront of that, which I think is credit to him. I mean, okay, he lost the ruling, which I think is probably done, but he made a run at it to improve his roster. That's what you got to be doing. Always. Always, always. And that's why Lane Kiffin and Billy Glasscock are running circles around most everybody in collegiate athletics. And it's just, who knows? Lane's young, and we don't know. He's got too many chapters to be written from now until whenever. But he's got that focus, you know, that he lacked as a young, spoiled coach who may have been given too much too early after being on Pete Carroll's staff and then going with the Raiders and head coach Raiders, head coach Tennessee, head coach Southern Cal, and then had to circle back. But he's got that focus. He's got that drive. You can say what you want. You can bring up all the stuff he was doing that people didn't care about when he was at Ole Miss, but now do when he was at LSU. But the bottom line, as far as between the lines and in the football facility, that man's locked in. I'm just telling you. He is locked in. And Matt Moscona said something that really ticked me off. I'm giving him a compliment because I had not thought about it. But Lane lives in the margins, and he's exceptional in that space. And now he's at a top three brand. You know, Saban and Skip Bourbon, okay, got them right. Got LSU right. And that led to even Miles and Ogeron being able to win national championships, which is incredible, right? Neither one of those guys are good head coaches. So that tells you what kind of brand and how much power LSU has, because you can't do that at other schools outside of maybe an Ohio State. You just can't. But you can at LSU. I mean, they won a title with Les Miles and Ed Ogeron, which then led to more titles with Kim Mulkey and Jay Johnson and others in that LSU space. So Lane, machine.
1: The ripple effect.
0: Machine, yeah. And look, they were already a championship program through Mulkey and Jay Johnson and Ed Ogeron and Les Miles and Nick Saban, among others, that have won national championships in the 2000s. At LSU, but, you know, he's got that focus and that drive, and he's going to do well until he goes to the NFL. And we'll see how that looks. From bad boy, frat boy, to, you know, kind of a Robert Downey Jr. type deal, and now he's kind of like the Bill Clinton of college football. You know,
1: yes.
0: Bill was brilliant in the political game, working both sides, okay? I mean, just unbelievable. I mean, he had Trent Lott in the palm of his hand. And Clinton could get everybody going on in the same. Now, what he was doing outside of the governor's mansion or the White House, kind of like when you're talking about Kiffin, That's a different story.

0: which means you have a shot, like we saw last year with Ole Miss and Miami and all those teams, which means you have a shot to win a national title. We are the Out of Bounds Show. 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

0: Good morning. We are the Out of Bounds Show, 105.9 The Zone ESPN. We're live from Dancing Rabbit Golf Club, named in the top 100 courses several times over the last 25 years. We're on the property of Pearl River Resort. So you have championship golf, you have the table games, the Vegas-style sports book, and Philip M's Steakhouse, all on the property of Pearl River Resort. And not but 1 hour from Jackson, Mississippi. 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It's getting close. National college football analyst with ESPN. This man is everywhere. And thank goodness he was at a campus that ties into this show perfectly. That's happened so much over the years. That's why we bring Lugs in. And we have Ole Miss and Louisville in Nashville, week one, SEC versus ACC, Golding versus Brom, and the two superstars in the game are Trinidad and Lacey. And they were just named top 10 players on ESPN.com's college football page, as Tom Luganville knows. Trinidad at number 5 and Kiwan at number 6. Jeremiah Smith at number 1. So we welcome in Luganville on the Farm Bureau Insurance guest line. He spent a day or two at Louisville last weekend. Lukes, let's jump right in it on this quarterback competition, or possibly lack thereof. Jeff Brohm goes with Lincoln Kienholz from Ohio State transfer, who hasn't played a lot. And then I think they've got a kid from West Georgia. What did you see? What did you hear? And what do you think about QB1 in Louisville for 2026, Lukes?
1: You know, I think, Bo, good morning. We talked about this a few weeks back that, you know, this is kind of deviating from what Jeff Brohm has done his, you know, first 3 years at Louisville. You know, he had gone out and gotten Jack Plummer, who he had worked with previously at Purdue. Then it was Tyler Shuck. Then it was Miller Moss. And the common denominator of all of those guys is they were fifth, sixth-year guys, seven-year guy in Tyler Shuck, and they had all played significant amounts of football. And this time he opts for a younger, more developmental, very, very athletic Lincoln Kienholz. And I just think it's going to be very interesting to see, you know, how much they have to spoon feed him versus just throwing him out there and saying, okay, we're going to treat you like you're a redshirt senior. And I just don't know how realistic that is. Now, what I saw from them is they're extremely talented as a football team. So the two running backs are as good as you're going to find in all of college football. Kewan Brown, Isaac Brown,
0: wow,
1: absolute difference makers. The quarterback is also a true running threat. That's something that Jeff Brohm has not had before. He's not generally played with that player under center. So I think they're going to have some wrinkles. They're going to look a little bit different. They got to run the football early, play action, and then use the quarterback in the run game as well. So I think that will be very similar to how Ole Miss uses Trinidad Chambliss in terms of utilizing the athleticism. Defensively, A.J. Brown and Clev Lubin on both edges are going to be really good. They're havoc creators. So it's going to be, I think, very, very interesting. You don't know until the live bullets start flying by what the quarterback's going to do. I was talking to Paul Petrino, who's on that staff as the tight end.

0: coach. And I said, you know, how do you feel about him? He goes, I don't know. I'll tell you when we get hit or he gets hit. And it's true, you know. And so until that happens, we'll see how it looks.
1: Okay. So were you Keenholz, let's stay with that for a second. We don't know a lot about him. You followed him, his recruitment to Ohio State. He hasn't played a lot. It looks like he'll be QB1 against Ole Miss in 9 days. Do you feel like Brohm and the offensive staff will lean heavily on his legs early? And considering Ole Miss has a really, really good defense, they know they're going to have to move him around, Lukes?
0: Yeah, I think so. But I think they'll rely more on the running back's legs than they'll rely on his. I think they'll integrate him into the run game because they want the defense to have to defend all 11 players and have to defend the box. And then I think what you'll probably see is a little bit more pocket movement, more naked, more bootlegs, things of that nature to get him out on the move, make him a run pass threat. And then, you know, they're going to have to count on him to keep plays alive. Like when things break down, you know, he's going to have to extend the avoid an 8-yard loss. You know, those sorts of things I think are going to be, you know, really, really important. And like I said, you know, in years past, you had veteran quarterbacks that you said, okay, well, you're going to handle the protections and you're going to handle all the pre-snap diagnosis. And, you know, we trust you with all of that. Well, how much of that do you put on his plate early on in the season? I think it's a valid and fair question. It's not a knock on the kid. You don't know until you start, you know, taking those snaps. And, you know, I can see from a talent perspective why Jeff Brohm did this, because he's supremely talented. And so if they feel like they can bring him along slowly, and he doesn't have to necessarily win games, they're going to be good on defense. They were really good on defense a year ago, and they should be able to run the football really, really well. And so if the quarterback can just manage his performance and not play outside of himself, and they let him grow for the first 2 to 3 to 4 weeks, we might be talking about a different player in the back half of the season.
1: Okay. ESPN analyst Tom Luganville on the Farm Bureau Insurance guest line. You're listening Out of Bounds. We're driven by your next GMC Sierra truck at Fowler GMC, Pearl Brandon. But there's no question, just because some listeners are texting in here. Ole Miss at Louisville, week one. Luganville just spent the weekend in Louisville with Jeff Brohm's team. And we're talking about what Brohm has done, which is a little bit different deal. The last 3 years, he had landed quarterbacks who had PT and experience under their belt. And although Lincoln Keenholz is very talented and he got him from Ohio State, he hasn't played any. Luke, I want to make sure that I'm hitting this. But there's no doubt he is a dual threat QB, right?
0: Oh, yeah, absolutely. So much so that when he was being recruited out of South Dakota, he played on both sides of the ball. He was probably more of a running than throwing threat at that time. And I think a lot of people were looking at him as, you know, an option at another position if quarterback didn't work out. So, yeah, I think he would be the true nature of that definition.
1: Okay. Do I have this right, Lukes? And I don't know if you got into this, but Ron English stepped away up there. Is that right?
0: I think it was probably a mutual decision.
1: Got it. Okay.
0: And they went in a different direction, and now they've got two cool co-coordinators.
1: Okay, Mark. Okay. All right, cool. Mark Ivey, maybe, and Steve Ellis. Tom Luganville on ESPN 105.9 The Zone. Okay, the gap. It's extremely difficult to do the last couple years, as you and I've discussed. You've been in ESPN's, you've headed up ESPN's recruiting for 20 years. Handicapping this thing now is virtually impossible. But give me the gap between Ole Miss roster talent and Louisville roster talent going in to week one. Is it significant or is it a whisker, Lukes?
0: I think amongst the starters, it's comparable. I would say that Louisville, from a depth perspective, is probably a little bit more developmental than they are impact play right away. It was probably better rotational depth with the twos and threes with this Ole Miss roster than Louisville has at this time, at least going into week one.
1: Okay. All right. Were you I mean, you follow the ACC closely, but were you pleasantly surprised in their athletes and personnel over the course of being there, Luke's?
0: I wasn't surprised because they've had, I mean, their wide receiver production, their running back, obviously the three quarterbacks, their ability along the defensive front to create problems has always been there, at least under the last 3 years of Jeff Brohm. So, you know, I think that they've got very comparable athletes. I mean, they're going to, if you look at the ACC and you say, okay, top three or four teams, they're going to be in the discussion, you know, Clemson and NC State, Miami, and probably SMU. Not surprised at all about, you know, the type of player that they've got on their roster to win. I mean, if you look at their schedule, you know, this is one of those years where unless they screw it up, or let's just say the quarterback doesn't pan out, I mean, they should be a 10-plus win team. They're talented enough to win at least 10.
1: Okay. Well, Brohm's an amazing coach at a place that people don't really talk a lot about. They've had some pop here and there, as you know. But as you and I have grown up, and even today, I mean, that's basketball country. So the fact that Jeff Brohm, the head coach at Louisville, played quarterback there and ends up back there after stops at Western Kentucky, and I don't know how he won at Purdue, is impressive. And I guess, Luges, you tell me if you know, because he played there and it's home or whatever, some of the bigger schools, especially I thought some SEC schools, would maybe be able to lift him. But he likes being back at his alma mater.
0: Yeah, he's got a great job. It's a really good job. You've got phenomenal facilities. You've got a terrific following. Yes, it's quote-unquote a basketball school, but I don't think that's anywhere near as true as it would have been 15 years ago.
1: Fair enough.
0: Now, just like everybody else, administratively, they're in the red. They're trying to figure out how to pay bills. But I think that they've got a competitive resource package to compete in the NIL world. And the thing that he's got going for him there is the pedigree of developing quarterbacks. And so they're always going to be in the market for a good player, maybe a great player, in the transfer portal if they choose to do so. Because it's one of those places where the head coach and his pedigree is going to attract people, and maybe more so in the way that those kids are seeking him out as opposed to them having to go seek a kid out. And so I think that gives them some advantages offensively.
1: Okay. Tom Luganbill with ESPN on the Out of Bounds show. What did you think about all the hoopla around the pro players? And, I mean, I say that they had been there for like 5 minutes, but these were guys in training camp, mostly, you know, UDFAs or whatever. But what did you think about everything that played out this week and the fact that the SEC presidents gave Greg Sankey absolute and total autonomy to do what's necessary to make sure that pro players or guys that have signed contracts don't play in college?
0: Everybody needs to do it. This whole thing is so out of hand and so ridiculous. I mean, you've left school, you're not enrolled, you've signed a contract, you've literally played in preseason games. Not everybody, but, you know, a lot of these guys that we're talking about. And you don't get to come back from that. It's just, I'm sorry, it's not how it works. You have your time, you have your window. You know, everybody wants to be grandfathered in because of change. Well, hell, you know, I never redshirted. I've got if we're going to do that, I'm 52 years old. I still got a year of eligibility. Why can't I go back and play? Right? I mean, it's just, you got to understand that it comes to an end at some point. And I'll tell you what, and I believe this wholeheartedly, because reality's starting to set in for a lot of these guys. The reality is, I was making a bunch of money on a college roster, through name, image, and likeness. Now, what have I done with that money? Have I kept it? Have I blown it? Have I invested it? Have I been smart with it? Those answers are different for every player. Now you go on and you're either a draft choice or you're signing, you're trying to make an NFL roster, and you start to see the writing on the wall, and you're not going to make one. So you're going, well, if I can go back to college, I'm going to make more money than I would on the practice squad, right? So it's either that or have to go out and compete in the real world for a $40,000 a year entry-level job.
1: Right.
0: And now these guys are going, uh-oh. Well, guess what? That's the real world, dude. Like, join the rest of us. That's, you know, there's 7% of the high school population playing high school football will play college football, right? 0.4% will make an NFL roster on average of 3 years or more. Well, when it's over, I'm sorry, it's over, and you got to move on with life, and you can't impact current rosters. You can't impact negatively incoming freshmen and recruits. It's just, I'm glad whether it's Greg Sankey, whether whoever it might be, Brett Yormark, I'm hoping Jim Phillips with the ACC does the same thing this week. I think it needs to be across the board.
1: Yeah. Okay. Tom Luganbill with ESPN on the Out of Bounds show, driven by your next GMC Sierra truck at Fowler GMC, Pearl Brandon. And we did a pretty good deep dive there. I mean, on Louisville and Ole Miss in Nashville. So you feel like Louisville can hang around the whole time during this game?
0: It all depends on if the quarterback plays well.
1: Okay.
0: They're talented enough at all of the other spots.
1: Okay.
0: But you're going to have a veteran quarterback that doesn't turn the ball over, that's dangerous with his leg, that's played in huge games, brings a wealth of experience, versus a kid that's got, I think, 36 total snaps. I had the Cotton Bowl with Ohio State and Missouri the year that Kyle McCord left and went into the transfer portal, and they were playing with, was it Hank Brown? I can't remember who. Anyway, they were playing. So they start him. He gets hurt in the game, and they have to put Keenholz in against what was a really good Missouri team. And Missouri won that game. But I mean, welcome to college football, young man. I mean, that's basically the extent of his experience.
1: Wow. Okay. So those were the bulk of his 36 snaps were in that bowl game against Mizzou.
0: Yeah.
1: Wow. Okay. And he ended up at Ohio State. For our listeners, Keenholz is going to start for Louisville against Ole Miss. He ended up at Ohio State, so he could have gone damn near anywhere, Luke's.
0: I don't know. He was a bit of a surprise under the radar guy, likely more so because of where he was at. You know, if you would have taken him and put him at a school in Georgia or put him at a school in Texas, I think he probably would have been one of the top national recruits, but he was just not seen very much because you just don't get a lot of foot traffic up there.
1: Yeah. I mean, nobody's going up there. So are you surprised he got, I mean, considering they're Ohio State and arguably, not arguably, they're a top three program the last 20 years, are you surprised that Ryan Day or someone in that world recruited him and got him to Columbus, Ohio before going to Louisville?
0: I would probably say the opposite. I would credit them for doing their homework and, you know,
1: nice,
0: looking under every stone and trying to say, hey, this guy's a pretty good player. And in their mind, they're probably going, why isn't everybody else recruiting this guy, right?
1: Okay.
0: Which I think is fair. But also, when you're that type of player against that level of competition, haven't been exposed to great players at the high school level, and you arrive on Ohio State's camp, it's going to be hard to climb that depth chart with the other types of quarterbacks that they are targeting and recruiting. So, you know, I think it was a great experience for him. I know he really enjoyed it. I did we were standing there on the field. We did a segment with him where he and I were just playing catch, and, you know, he acknowledged that one of the reasons why he went to Louisville is because of Jeff Brohm and you know, how he's developed quarterbacks. And, you know, that's what he wanted to be developed, you know, by one of the best in the business. And that's one of the reasons why he went there.
1: Oh, nice. All right. What as far as size and stature, what are we looking at, Luke's?
0: He's about 6'2" and a half, probably 210 maybe. Now the name is escaping me, and that rarely happens. But the kid that was the quarterback at Auburn that transferred from Baylor, that I think he's
1: Jarrett
0: still
1: Stidham?
0: On the NFL roster. Jarrett Stidham. He's very, very similar to Jarrett Stidham.
1: Okay.
0: Very.
1: Okay. All right. Well, he was a good football player. We'll see. So

0: But if they have to get into any kind of, if Trinidad and Kiwan start rolling with touchdowns and Louisville has to get into any kind of track meet, that's probably not going to bode well because of what you're saying. Keenholz is talented, but he hasn't played any.
1: Yeah, correct. They want to rely on the run game. They want to take things off that quarterback's plate. They can't get in a play from behind scenario and then all of a sudden have to shift their entire mode of operation and put too much on his plate and be playing from behind the whole time. And that's why maintaining possession of the ball, if you're Louisville, which is going to limit Ole Miss and their offensive series, is really, really important. And when you do have the ball, and let's just say you have a lengthy 8-9 play drive, and you get into the red area, and you're Louisville, can't turn the ball over, and you've got to trade touchdowns for field goals for touchdowns. You can't, you know, you're going to have to put points on, or you know Ole Miss is going to be capable of it.
0: Yeah. All right. So are you hitting another campus before week one?
1: Nope. I was up bright and early this morning at 7 a.m. Sports Center, and then we've got College Football Live this afternoon, and I've got ACC Network this evening, and then College Football Live tomorrow, and then we'll watch the football games this weekend before week one in Mississippi State.
0: Okay, so we got a little bit of Charles Huff, who I know because he came through Mississippi State and Southern Miss, and Dan, who I know as you know 9 years in Starkville, and you know Dan and probably Huff, but that's intriguing to me. I mean, I know Dan's favored by 5.5, and he's got a head start there. And Huff named that West Florida quarterback who they actually like as his starter, but that could be intriguing Saturday night. You know.
1: Well, it's two teams that legitimately have a shot at being one of the G5 contenders. So,
0: right.
1: We'll see what Dan Mullen can get out of Jackson Arnold as well. Alec Dorji, the Michigan transfer who played in the kind of a sub-package role last year. Memphis has athletes. The quarterback was really, really productive. And that quarterback, by the way, was a 4-star recruit until he had a snafu on social media that derailed his recruitment.
0: I didn't know that.
1: He wasn't exactly a true 2 prospect.
0: Okay. A friend of mine's son is the quarterback coach down there, and he has said the kid can flat out play.
1: Yeah.
0: So, okay. I didn't realize that. Luke's, have a great weekend, my man. We appreciate you.
1: See you, buddy.
0: Tom Luganbill, with ESPN National College Football Analyst, joining us on the Out of Bounds show. And so that, you're not going to find that anywhere else, right? What do you think about that, Straight Font? As far as a breakdown of Louisville, of Keenholz, who's the transfer from Ohio State, who's going to be the QB for Louisville. That was pretty good, wasn't it?
2: Yeah, man, it's Olympic-sized deep dive.
0: There you go.
2: It's good.
0: Look at you. You're bringing out that calisthenics coach mindset.
2: That's just what I'm doing today. I made it. I made my mind this morning. That's what I'm going to do.
0: You're just going to win the day?
2: I wouldn't go that far, but I'm going to attend. I mean, the people that stretch for a living really win the day.
0: Well, let's ask our listeners. Do people who stretch on a daily basis, do they really win the day?
2: No. For a living.
0: Oh, for a living. Got it. All right, we'll throw that on the other side. The text line 601-885-3776. The MAIS game of the week is Park Lane at Jackson Prep. Prep had a big win last weekend. So Park Lane at Jackson Prep, and people really like that quarterback out on Lakeland Drive. And, I mean, the Prep one. I'm sure Hartfield has good players, too. Park Lane at Prep, the MAIS game of the week.

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3: All the questions that should have been asked by at least one person in this SEC locale. It is Chuck Oliver Show. I decided we'll talk college football today. We took a vote, and Heath said, works for him. David said, yeah, good for him. His job really doesn't change. Polled a couple of fans. That's not true. So we're going to talk college football. We got great guests today. Our truest reporter for the University of Georgia from On3 UGA Sports is Jake Rowe. There are things that just don't compute. LSU finishing last in the SEC in rushing, and that has happened past couple 2 years ago, I think. Georgia finishing last in the SEC in sacks. There are things that just don't figure. So we'll talk pass rush and who that may be and when it will emerge, because Georgia, like everybody else, they get to that league schedule a little sooner now. There are 12.5% more league games. There are, how about this, 25% fewer non-conference games. So it all matters a lot sooner than it did. Brett Ciancia, it's a Thursday. It's the season. So our man from Pick 6 Previews is going to be here wherever we want to go on week zero. We can go with Brett Ciancia. He is an expert. Patrick Brown's going to join us. Faison Brandon, officially the guy on Rocky Top. Patrick's from GoVols 247. We will talk the offense, the running package, the offensive line, the deep stable of backs, all the stuff. Everything that I can answer except for quarterback. And I don't know, Josh Heupel's probably pretty okay with that, at least to start the season. And I mean literally to start the season. Week one at home. Then they go on the road with Arian Carter. So there's a lot to talk about, and I appreciate Patrick giving us some time today. Gluttony's one of them seven deadlies. Uncle Bob said that to Bud in Urban Cowboy, or at least a close version of it. And what gluttony is overconsumption. And we normally think like Golden Corral. Heath, is Golden Corral everywhere? We all know what Golden Corral is.
4: It's pretty commonplace.
3: Yeah. Any place with a chocolate waterfall and a carving station? Honey, hush. So when we think gluttony, we think something like Thanksgiving Day. We think Golden Corral or Ryan's or Quincy's or any of the places where you could run your tray along the metal rods and just add to your dish as much as you want. That's gluttony. But gluttony is overconsumption and being overconsumed by anything. And I will have to say, when I mentioned all the questions that should have been asked by at least one person in this SEC locale, folks, they're under one banner. They really are. And the questions are, how much? What would it take? Are we not seeing something? There always needs to be a troubleshooting person in the room. I will tell you that I don't think Lane Kiffin has been evil over the past couple of weeks. I don't think Lane Kiffin has been bad for the game. It'll be interesting if we can get confirmation. And I don't know that we have gotten confirmation yet. Tell me if I'm wrong. But if we get confirmation that it wasn't just ring and Lane picks up the phone. Hey, coach, it's Daquan. If I get waived, can I come home? Well, gosh, Daquan, sure. If it's confirmed that it was LSU reaching out to guys in camp, psst, hey, get yourself waived. That's being reported. So that would put a different spin on it. But I don't think Lane was evil. I don't. I think there was an opening presented by lawsuits from other people, and then Lane stepped in. But I do think that he was unaware. I do think that Lane didn't take enough of a big picture look at how his pursuit of players already signing NFL contracts and reporting to camp, his pursuit of those players for his college roster, I don't think he was really aware at how this may go for him. Because when I say all the questions that should have been asked, one of the scenarios that either Lane or someone among the 10 on-field assistant coaches, and by the latest count, do you know how many football staffers there are at LSU? 77. One of the scenarios that someone among the 11 on-field coaches and 77 LSU football staffers, one of those folks should have brought up is how this might go if it gets gummed up in the courts. If our program and head coach winds up as the only ones who have declared, planted a flag, started up that hill, and then it's game week and we have a Gulf of Mexico-sized distraction every day leading up to Clemson stepping off the bus. And folks, I'm just giving you a scenario. We're spitballing. We're in a no bad ideas area, right? So out of the 11 coaches, out of the 77 staffers, one person, when there was, I don't know, the strategy session about pursuing NFL players, you think one person would have at least brought up the chance. Hey, what if this goes really bad? And somehow, I don't know, the conference is band together and won't take any of these players. For whatever avenue it goes down, what if this goes really bad and we start some very public, blatant pursuit of these guys and then we don't get any of them? And all we have to show is a huge distraction heading into our season opener against a quality opponent. Coaching staff knows how to win. And it will be created by our own head coach. I hope the visionary slash troubleshooting meeting took place. It should have been the environment where, okay, can anybody come up with a way this goes bad? Because remember last week I presented it as, hey, if it's we either have Daquan Wright or we don't have Daquan Wright, I'll take Daquan. What if it's, we're going to pursue Daquan and be very public and we're going to fight the fight and take up the cause, and then the cause gets abandoned. Or the cause comes with, I don't know, like a $45 million penalty, which is an estimate from what I saw on budgetary expenditures for athletics and football for LSU. Lane could get suspended for half the season and you get fined $40 to $45 million. So I hope it was the kind of environment where it was okay to speak up and say, hey, there's like all these ways that it either works out for us or it doesn't affect us. There's this one way where, by whatever means, it could go really bad. And then we've got a huge, folks, that's what's happened. If any of that actually did occur and someone brought it up, then that means Lane went full speed ahead anyway and has created all of this. Now, a coach wanting to aid his team's prep by having all the attention on him, that's a very real goal sometimes. And it can be very beneficial in certain circumstances. Like Kevin Sumlin at Texas A&M, do you know what he wanted? He wanted all the attention on him. Get it off my quarterback, get it on me. There are times, Jimbo Fisher, let's get the attention on me. Get it off crab legs or standing on the table in the student union or like just get the, there are times when a coach wants to get the attention on him. It's a

0: it's a intentional sort of thing, and it can be beneficial. Yeah, Lane had already checked that box. That had already been addressed. I promise you, all the attention was already on Lane. If you don't know the story of Ali Frazier, there's been a bunch of fights of the century. I don't know. Ali Frazier, the first one in Madison Square Garden, I think that was 1971. That was just a war. And then there was a second one, and Ali got the belt back there. And then there was Ali Frazier 3, and it was set for Manila. And in the lead up to that, Muhammad Ali said all manner of just horribly awful things about Joe Frazier, his lineage. You pick it. And I mean stuff that's off limits. He was just having it was a comedy routine. It was later suggested, Ali, he was just drumming up interest for the fight. I'm like, you need to drum up interest for Ali Frazier 3. Really? So there are times when there is a convenient excuse for defenders. Hey, Lane's just trying to get the attention on him. No, Lane already had the attention on him. That had already been addressed, I promise you. If someone among the other 10 coaches or 77 football staffers said, hey, I got just a crazy notion. What if we go first and very public and then nobody else goes like this? What if that's the case? And September 5th's coming, whether we're concentrating on that, like this could be a really big distraction. All right, just wanted to throw it out there. I want to think somebody did. There's so much experience in that room. So many differing opinions. Like, somebody brought that up. It makes me think that Lane's like, yeah, well, I'm King Daddy here. And I want Daquan Wright. Gluttony. Overconsumption. This was born of immaturity. Of being the kid in the shopping cart just grabbing cereal boxes off the shelf as the adult is pushing you past. I got Tre'Davious Green. I want Daquan Wright. I've got three of the best freshman defensive linemen we've ever seen. Yeah, I want a fifth-year lineman who was with the Saints. He literally is like the kid in the shopping cart. I can't think that 87 other people, that no one brought this up, which means that Lane, because he is in charge, Lane decided we're moving ahead anyway, and we're moving ahead now. We're not going to let somebody else go first. It's going to be us, and we're going to be active about this, and we're going to be aggressive because I want just a little bit more in my full grocery cart. And all he has right now, and I'm going to tell you what I believe, all he has now, all he's going to get out of this is a distraction. I don't think he's getting any of those players. I really don't. I do need to update. Heath, did you see this? The vote that was 16-0 to ban the players, the vote to give Greg Sankey unlimited penalty powers, it was 15-0-1 abstention, and it was LSU. That's kind of a wuss out, isn't it?
1: Yeah, it sounds like maybe somebody got told, you probably shouldn't have voted for the first one, but you did. Don't vote for the second.
0: Abstain. It was a bad look, because the first one to say, yes, we will all adopt this penalty. So you adopt the policy. Yes, we vote for the policy. Oh, now wait a minute. We didn't know there was going to be penalties. So we're going to abstain from the penalties vote. We're just going to leave that at 15-0-1 abstention. All right. We're going to take a short break and get into it next.
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0: Chuck Oliver Show on this Thursday. And I have injury news for you. Let me give you injury news, for instance, for the Miami Hurricanes. I'm looking at an injury report for Miami, and I see 7 players listed as out. I see 1 listed as questionable and 1 as probable. That was for Miami's final regular season game last year. And that's the kind of thing you expect to see. 7 guys out. 1 questionable, 1 probable, and then they had no designation, which means they had been listed earlier and then had no designation, so that means they're clear to play. There were 4 players that were returning. That's what it's supposed to look like the last week of the season. Have you seen Virginia's injury report ahead of the NC State game for Saturday? What the hell was Virginia doing during camp? They got 16 players listed as out. Another 2 are questionable. They're good on the probable front. that's folks, this and Rico Flores, for instance, like he matters. And you can't have 16 guys and, yeah, we're good, even in week one. So that's something to keep your eye on. NC State has their own issues, but on this was the first injury report came out last night. NC State has 7 players listed as out. Virginia's got 16 and then a couple more questionable. They play Saturday afternoon. It is probably the only scenario where this could be a 3:30 Saturday kickoff. So it's going to be a 3:30 Saturday. I'm not bummed about the lineup Saturday. I get an early want, and I hate to be petty and small. My mom, the old Southern mom, my mother would say this was unattractive. I hate to be petty and small. I like to see Bill Belichick lose. And then we get Virginia and NC State. I've already told you, I'm intrigued. I want to see the USC offense, at least, I think, because I don't know what I can judge with their defense against San Jose State. I want to see certainly the Florida State offense because I want to see Ashton Daniels on that thing hum, no matter who the opponent is. 11 carbon-based life forms. I want to see the Seminoles out there running it up. 56 points, that's what I want to see. And I'm in for the UNLV Memphis thing later. There's a Stanford-Hawaii game. So it's not a horrible... If you haven't had college football in 8.5 months, it ain't bad. Heath, how's your day?
1: No, it isn't bad. I think there's at least multiple games here that are games that I wouldn't have high levels of interest in week four, but because they're week zero, I can actually sink my teeth into them. You got both the North Carolina TCU and NC State Virginia certainly meet that. As you say, some games that aren't good, you still have teams that you have reason to be interested in. And Memphis UNLV, the game I'm going to be at, I think is the most interesting game for long-term implications of the day. So you got a lot of things to work with for what on paper does not have a single five-star game. The one thing I will say, though, Chuck, I understand that next week, everybody basically is playing next week. Nobody's playing week zero to give themselves a bye week one. I don't understand how we don't have a single game on Sunday. It feels to me like somebody should have taken an opportunity to put a game, 3:30 Sunday afternoon, something like that. Like if you're Sacramento State and Eastern Michigan, you telling me it's not worth playing at 3:30 on Saturday, get a little standalone window, something like that. That's the one thing. I feel like maybe you left a little meat on the bone with that. But otherwise, yeah, I don't have a problem with it at all. And here's something that we can all, I guess, potentially look forward to. ESPN is getting rid of the bottom line ticker during the college football games. That word came out yesterday, first reported by the folks at Front Office Sports. And Chuck, the reaction to this, I've been surprised. I don't know if it's just because people's default mechanism these days is to assume that any move that's made is going to make something worse or is done because of motives that aren't related to anything positive. I saw people, they're trying to drive us to the app or whatever. I don't think that's the case. And here's the reason I'm thrilled about this, Chuck. I want to know what's going on during college football with scores of other games. How many times are you watching a college football game and there's that bottom line ticker and there's something on it that has nothing to do with any college football? It's a score of a game that's going on in women's college basketball, or it's the Brewers and the Rockies.
0: Turn over now to ESPN News to see the first 5 minutes of whatever game.
1: Yeah, I'm like, it's very rarely just college football.
0: I appreciate them cleaning up the screen a little bit.
1: So if you were going to tell me we're going to have you a college football ticker that is only college football scores and nothing else, not a corporate logo, not a promotion for Pat McAfee goes to the mall or whatever the latest show they're doing with him is, that maybe I'd be a little more bummed about this. But half the time I'm looking at that bottom line, I'm saying, I would like to get to college football. Like, it's safe to say if I'm watching Arkansas, Coastal Carolina, I'm interested in college football scores, not what's going on with Aaron Judge's home run chase. So I don't know about you, Chuck. I think it's going to make it better. I was a little puzzled how many people online I saw react to this by thinking it's some kind of plot to make them go on an app as if there's only one place you can get scores. And most people these days are going to get scores on their phone, not on an app necessarily, but just get scores on their phone anyway.
0: Do we need traffic and weather on the 10s on radio now?
1: You would not think.
0: And so there are things that we are just used to as if it's oxygen and blood. And seeing the crawl, like I said, if you

0: I don't know how is it a matter he gets up on game day, sees how it feels, does it swell, does anything feel a little bit out of the ordinary, and if it does, you don't play him. Like, I don't know where the standard is for a guy who is trying to come back from an ACL that's basically about a 9-month process. This is about where it should start. If you don't know on Thursday, I'm not sure what you're going to know on Saturday that you don't if it's only about his ACL recovery.
1: Yeah, I wonder about the difference of having been completely out for so long, and this is the first game of the season. I mean, like, it's hard to gauge that. Absolutely it is.
0: So that is a guy I've got my eye on, too, because if some of those guys, they won't miss as much. If he doesn't play, Cam Robinson not being out there, that is a big win for NC State if they don't have to see him, if he's playing like he was before he got hurt.
1: No doubt at all. Like I said, it's a decent enough line. If you want to pitch your tent at about noon or so, 11 Central, you've got good enough football all day on Saturday. All right, short break. Let's come back and talk some UGA.
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3: It's a Thursday on Chuck Oliver Show. I say every day, all week, all year, it's all college football. And that's true. It is all college football, but got to reference the NFL here. It's true in the NFL that when you pay, like, I don't know, 30% of your salary cap for one position, the quarterback, you don't do that so he can hand the ball off. So in the NFL, honestly, your only chance of playing good defense is to hit the quarterback and just keep hitting him. In college, it doesn't have to be that way, but you need some pass rush. And I've said earlier, I don't live in a world where LSU finishes last in the SEC in rushing. I can't live in a world where Georgia's last in the SEC in pass rush. And that's what it was last year. So there's so many positives to talk about for a team who wants a national championship. They got to have it all. Let's welcome on right now from On Three. It's where you can consume him. It's UGA Sports, Jake Rowe. What's up, friend?
4: What's up, Chuck? I miss talking to you, buddy. How you doing?
3: Oh, I'm doing great. I appreciate you carving time today. Let's start on defense and the pass rush and whoever it is, Chris Cole, Quintavious. Just tell me where it's going to come from, because 20 sacks, that's not a real number for a roster like Georgia.
4: No, they struggled with it last year, and to be honest, it kind of sucks for them because they missed a lot of opportunities. They had some chances that they cashed in. I think that in the big picture, they had fewer opportunities than they've had in the past, and they also missed on more opportunities, and that's how you end up last in the league in sacks. They did a better job of it after that second bye week. If you go back and look year after year over year, it's kind of astounding how much better Georgia rushes the passer after that October bye week. But to the overall point, it wasn't good enough. And I think the key figure is not somebody who's going to rack up a sack this year. The key figure is Larry Knight, the new outside linebackers coach who, you know, spent time in the NFL, spent time at Western Kentucky, has a really good track record at being a technician as far as that goes. And I think he can really elevate that. The early returns are good. Obviously, you don't know until they get out there and actually face some decent offensive tackles. But the early returns are that he's had a big impact on that group. And, you know, I think Quintavious Johnson, who had a phenomenal year last year, but you know, that was more of a run defender type role. He was a great run defender, a real physical player, but not a great pass rusher. You know, I think Quintavious Johnson and Gabe Harris will kind of lead the way with some other guys kind of being factors in the sub package, like Chase Linton, an Atlanta native who has had a really good spring in preseason camp. Zayden Walker, who was part of that improvement last year after the October bye week. And then you've got a lot of young players who they're looking forward to seeing what they have in year two. You know, Isaiah Gibson was the number one edge in the 2025 class, and Darren Ikenabon, a kid out of Jersey that's a really talented player. That they've got to do it by committee. They're obviously going to get those inside linebackers involved. And, you know, I think Chris Cole is a great example. He led the team in sacks last year and probably missed three or four more. They've got a lot of athletes, and if it's not better this year, I'll be very surprised. I still don't know if it's going to be the elite, you know, group that you know is going to lead the conference, but I think it'll be much improved.
3: Gabe Harris, another word about him, if you have one, because he's a name that keeps coming up from folks.
4: Yeah, you know, Gabe's a really key player for Georgia. He is kind of a hybrid outside linebacker, defensive end, plays a lot with his hand on the ground. He's big enough and strong enough to play inside the tackle. He's athletic enough to play outside the tackle. And I think more than anything, he brings an attitude and an energy to Georgia's defense. I look back to that SEC championship game last year. He had a sack in that game, which was he had a tackle for loss in that game, but the big play was he squared Ty Simpson up early before the block punt and Georgia's first score. They kind of set the tone there, and that's a good microcosm of what he is for this team. He's a tone setter from an energy and from an attitude standpoint. They really missed him in the Sugar Bowl. So, I expect him to be a very much a major leader and a guy that can produce for Georgia this year. Is he going to be a 7 or 8 sack guy? Probably not. But I could see him around 4 or 5 sacks and around 10 tackles for a loss and a big season coming from him.
3: I was surprised to see Kirby mention Amaris Williams. I know that when he first got there, people in Athens were looking at each other going, okay, wait a minute, he's freaky, sort of twitchy. And then he got hurt, and if he's out for the season, it just surprised me a little bit. Did that pick up anybody else's attention or just not a big deal?
4: Well, I mean, I think he was just kind of saying it in the context that they expected to get some pass rush production from him. And with him out, they've got to try and replace that. They've kind of got to offset what they hoped to get out of him, and that's where a guy like PJ Dean came in as a true freshman. That's another aspect that I didn't bring up is, Georgia's got PJ Dean, a 4-star prospect, a Kamari Brooks, who learned under David Pollack over at North Oconee High School, that they're hoping can kind of bring them some juice as far as the pass rush goes. But I'll tell you this, Chuck, and this is one thing that is true. Georgia's had top 2 or 3 SEC teams in terms of sack and pressure production, but they've always done it every single year by committee. Aziz Ojulari had a pretty standout season in 2020, but it's almost always been done by committee. They have, when Georgia's at its best, it's got about, 6, 7, 8 guys who are right there in that, 3 to 4 plus sack range. That's how they pick up the numbers. That's how they make an impact. And so I think that in and of itself, when you start reeling off names and seeing the number of guys that can help Georgia, I think that kind of spills over into the idea that they're going to need to do it by committee. And I think they've got the athletes and the bodies to do it with.
3: Any observations, Gunnar Stockton, Puglisi, anyone else over there? Not as far as like changes in the depth chart, but just, that's the trigger man, and it gets tough early.
4: Well, Gunnar got off to a pretty slow start during preseason camp. They had like a little bit of an open for the glory deal that they did. They had like an open scrimmage or open practice the first Sunday of preseason camp, and he struggled. Everybody did. A lot of drop passes, too. In the second scrimmage, Gunnar struggled. And since that second scrimmage, starting not this past Monday, but the Monday before, it's been nothing but, good stuff. Lights out, very sharp. I think they feel real confident in Gunnar. And, quite frankly, Chuck, it's just Gunnar's Jekyll and Hyde. When he's really good, Georgia's extremely tough to beat. I don't know how beatable they are in that sense. When he struggles, they are way too vulnerable. They can lose to teams that they shouldn't lose to. And the key for Gunnar is going to be raising the floor. If at his worst, he's still playing winnable football, and giving them a chance to win and giving them a chance to distance themselves from the teams that they should distance themselves from, Georgia's going to make a run. But he's got to raise that floor. The backup job's gotten tight. Ryan Puglisi is super talented, but he's still very up and down, even for a third-year player, very up and down. And Ryan Montgomery's closed that gap a little bit. He had a fantastic second scrimmage, led a scoring drive pretty much every time he was in there, whether he's in the ones or the twos. And I think Ryan Montgomery, the kid out of Ohio, who was hurt not hurt all of last season, but was set back by knee injury, wasn't quite himself. He's carried a lot of momentum over from the spring.
3: All right, confirm or deny, because this to me gets my attention. Zaki Helton is 18 years old, and apparently he showed up in Athens. He's like, I don't care if you're a junior or senior. I'll get after you. Talk about the nasty factor from Zaki Helton. That impresses me.
4: Confirmed. That's absolutely confirmed. And the crazy thing is, Chuck, he's done it. Far be it from me to call a 6'2", 305-pound man a small. But he's done it while not being the typical Georgia guard. He's not Ben Cleveland. He's not Solomon Kinley. He's not, one of these guys that can kind of lean on you and just wear you out. He just takes the fight to guys. His energy, Ernest Green said it on day 1 of preseason camp, his energy is infectious. And I think he's one of those guys that's kind of come in a little bit mature beyond his years. He doesn't mind being called

0: out or calling out. And, you know, I was told in the last scrimmage that, you know, he flat out, you know, tore guys out of the frame. And they're excited about him. He's going to make some mistakes, and he's probably going to have some ups and downs as a freshman. But he's a really, really good young player, and incredible story too. I mean, this is a guy that weighed low 200s, maybe definitely under 250 pounds a couple, 2 or 3 years ago because he was battling Crohn's disease. And he got that figured out, got his weight and his strength back up, and is now going to probably start, almost certainly start, for Georgia at right guard. Wow.
1: All right, last thing before I let you run, and I don't mean to be Hallmark Channel here, but outside of Herschel and Bo, I mean, Nick Chubb, people may not realize Nick Chubb's about as good as you're going to find in SEC history. Just give me a Nick Chubb remembrance or story or something, because he announced his retirement from the NFL, and he literally is one of the all-time greats in this conference.
0: He is, and, you know, obviously 3 1,000-yard seasons in a Georgia uniform. I mean, the thing I'll never forget is, you know, if anybody's ever had a chance to watch that documentary he did with Sony Michel, he talked about kind of rushing back in 2016 and playing before he was ready. And playing before he's ready means 222 yards on 32 carries.
1: That happened.
0: For Nick Chubb. Yeah, that happened. So just unbelievable. You could tell he wasn't at himself, but it was mind over matter. It was just a battle of the wills that day. And I'll tell you, if it comes down to a battle of the wills, I'm putting my money on Nick Chubb every single time. Special player, really quiet guy. You know, one of those guys, Chuck, where I consider it a blessing that I was there when he committed. I was there when he scored his first touchdown. I'm really fortunate to have been able to cover him, because they just don't make them like that very often.
1: No, just a really good dude as well. Man, I appreciate you the insight and you making some time today. Thank you.
0: All right, buddy. Take care.
1: Jake Rowe, UGA Sports, is where he deals it out. He's our truest reporter for the Georgia Bulldogs. Get him at On Three. What's the other name? There are, like, everybody would assume Darren McFadden would be up. Am I remembering correctly, like, Kevin Falk is, like, the bar bet that you win because he's top 4, top 5 in almost everything in SEC yards for running backs? Nick Chubb's right there, man. And except for the off-limits of Herschel and Bo as far as the kind of running backs, because even that goes beyond numbers with them. You just know that they were different, and they always will be. And now they're mythical people from the Old Testament almost. Bo Jackson was the first overall draft pick in the NFL. Like 15 months later, he was starting in left field for the Kansas City Royals. It's unbelievable. Herschel decided, I want an Olympic medal. Let me pick a competition and I'll get good at it. And then he made the Olympics. It's mythical Paul Bunyan sort of. And then after that, you get to humans like Darren McFadden, Nick Chubb, I believe Kevin Falk as well, at the top of the SEC history there. So I appreciate Jake Rowe's time. Short break. Ethan, I next.
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17: Last night we had a scrimmage underneath the lights with a 9:15 kickoff, kind of to give us an opportunity to simulate what it'd be like, one, playing a night game at Utah, but two, just getting underneath the lights, right? I think you don't want to ever go through training camp, regardless of your early schedule, without getting underneath the lights, new lights, and just the opportunity to catch ball, see it, work the different things, the different situations.
1: Silverfield, Arkansas head coach. You're the coach. I've always said, if the head coach says it's pink, it's pink. Practicing at 9:15 ain't going to make you any more ready to take on Utah. I think you're going to get hammered. But, and so you can practice. You can practice at midnight. In fact, why don't you practice at midnight? It's not going to help you. You do need to work under the lights at some point. But as far as opponent specific and the time of day, and also they'll sit around and play Roblox all day or Fortnite or whatever kids play. I don't know. They'll listen to their beats. So that's Ryan Silverfield. And he is talking about his season opening game. Do you know where Lindenwood University is? I did not. It's in Missouri. And it's been dealing out book learning since 1832. Vanderbilt didn't open until 1873, folks. I mean, like, Ole Miss cut the ribbon in 1848. So Lindenwood's been around. They're legit. 1832. If you are like me and you didn't know where Lindenwood is, you probably weren't aware the Lions had, they're the Lions. the Lions have a football game tonight. And you certainly didn't know you can get a ticket for $19. And here's the really important thing. No matter where you are, even if it's not, well, I forgot to look, wherever in Missouri Lindenwood is. If you're like me, you're a little tired.

0: tiny bit stunned that in addition to Lindenwood having a game tonight, in addition to tickets being $19, we can all choose to lay the 10.5 points and ride the home team or take the big number with what I can only imagine is a seriously challenged Charleston Southern squad. Not only does Lindenwood play football, Lindenwood's a thing, it plays football, and they have a game tonight. Folks, they're a 10.5 point fan. Heath, is it normal for FCS games to have lines until you get to the playoffs? Because this, I look tonight, there's FCS games, folks. There's probably 15 FCS games tonight, and you know some of the programs.
1: Yeah, 21, in fact.
0: Oh, there's 21 of them, yeah.
1: Now, with the way betting's available everywhere, Chuck, I think you can get a line on just about anything from somebody.
0: Absolutely. So I was looking at the entire lineup, and there's like three games that there's no line for tonight, but the Lindenwood Lions. Charleston Southern's been playing college football for a minute. They've been taking week one and week two paychecks to lose. They shouldn't be a 10.5, and I don't know anything about Lindenwood. Maybe they're the FCS version of Sacramento State, and somebody put $35 million into the roster, but there is a game tonight, and folks, there is a line on that game. What's up, Heath?
1: Yeah, I was looking at the list because there's, as noted, 21 games, and there are certainly some teams that are very familiar. You know, Anderson, South Carolina's taken on Furman. That's interesting.
0: That the Anderson Spartans.
1: Yeah, there's some like that. Ohio Dominican taking on Morehead State. Youngstown State taking on Mercyhurst, where you're like, are we sure these are not high schools?
0: There's a line.
1: Like that, some of those got your attention. I will say, particularly if you are a Florida fan, you might want to keep your eyes on, if you can find it somewhere, a stream of Maine and Towson, since Towson turns up on your schedule later on this year. I would also love to know how some of these got set up. Like UVA Wise, I've never heard of UVA Wise in my life, but obviously it must be a branch campus against Presbyterian. Like I'd love to know how those two particular parties got on the same group chat to wind up setting that up. But yeah, 21 games tonight. So if you are a hardcore fan, there is some football to be found, although I don't believe any of the games is on general broadcast this evening, on streaming.
0: Yeah, they're all on the internet. ESPN Plus, and so you can dial it up if you got that membership. I get Youngstown State, same thing. Mercyhurst, who I'm with Heath. I didn't know there was a Mercyhurst. They're at Youngstown State, the Penguins are laying 28.5, and they've got a total of 54 in the hook. So that's where we are right now. I guess there is a computer chip that can figure accurately enough the FCS level now that they can accept wagering on it.
1: So one of the things, if you listen to the show, that you hear Chuck periodically say is that Chuck has a philosophical belief that so-and-so said is not a topic.
0: Forty said, Paul Feinbaum said.
1: I'm going to disagree on this one, not because of something controversial somebody said, but because I just want you to, as a thought experiment, imagine if these play out this way. Because, look, I find bowl projections to be one of the most useless things anybody does when they're doing it 2 weeks before the end of the season. When you're doing it before the season begins, I mean, okay, good luck, but we're a show that does college football content 52 weeks a year. I can understand. If you're a print guy, you're looking for what you can find. So we have Brett McMurphy, our buddy from On3, doing his bowl projections. It's a big thing he does. Chuck, I'm just going to give you three matchups that he projected, and I want you to tell me which fan base's head you think would explode the most out of the bunch. These are just three of Brett's predictions that he has put out into the world. Texas A&M and SMU. Not in the playoffs, in the Gator Bowl. Alabama, Southern Cal. Not in the playoffs, in the Las Vegas Bowl. And LSU and Minnesota in Nashville for the Music City Bowl. Those are all three projections in Brett's first set of possibilities.
0: Kalen DeBoer would get fired. LSU fans would be angrier.
1: Can you imagine after all this? If somehow they wound up in Nashville for the first year against P.J. Fleck.
0: Dude, you and I will not have any problem coming up with topics. If that's how the season unfolds, where Bama's winding up at that tier of a bowl, LSU's winding up at the Music City Bowl, yeah, there will be no shortage of interesting topics throughout the year if that's how this thing unfolds.
1: Yeah, I saw my, wow. I mean, if those three programs, because every one of those has been projected into at least somebody's idea of the playoff, and frequently more than one of them in somebody's idea of the playoff, if all three of them, the best of the bunch they've got between them, is arguing whether the Vegas trip is better than the prestige of the Gator Bowl, yeah, that could be interesting. Here's another one from the outside. Your Gasparilla Bowl matchup, according to Brett.
0: He was a Pirate, I believe.
1: South Carolina, that is correct. South Carolina against FSU. You might have a game where if South Carolina FSU, neither coach's job is safe, but one fan base is a whole lot angrier about the fact that their coach made a bowl game than the other one.
0: That, to me, is a scenario. Like, if those are the bids that go out, that will not be the game that takes place. One of those teams or both of them won't have enough players. They won't have a coach. There's a chance neither of them would have a coach. Interesting conversation there based around Brett McMurphy said. So appreciate Heath bringing that to our attention. Short break. We'll go to our
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2: In the South, it's always college football season. 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
0: It's hour two on a Thursday. And I told you earlier, if you know who Lindenwood is, they have a game tonight. You could attend if you want. Tickets are available. But no matter where you are, it's a 10.5 point. It's a 10.5-point spread over Charleston Southern with a total of 54 and a hook. That's at the FCS level. It's all out there, folks. We get actual highest-level football beginning Saturday, and since it is the regular season now, things are starting. Our regular Thursday guest from Pick 6 Previews, it's our good friend Brett Ciancia. Brett, how is your Thursday?
10: Hey, Chuck, it's a great Thursday because it's finally game week. It's been the longest offseason ever. It always is. And, you know, we finally have games and matchups to talk about. I can't wait. I can't wait till Saturday with the kickoff game in Ireland and really Friday night for the kickoff of high school football here in Pennsylvania. I know it started all across the country. The Friday night lights are back. The college football Saturdays are back. Best time of year.
0: All right, let's talk about the product first. Pick6previews.com is the website. 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I got the baller package where you get everything. Tell me about the different levels that you can purchase if folks are interested in getting really good information for this season.
10: Yeah, well, thanks for coming on board for the season. 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So those are the two packages. 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
0: And I'm kind of laughing because the first year I got it, I was having an issue understanding part of the information as far as game spreads and picks. And it's funny because a few weeks later, those weekly updates, you put out a new diagram explaining, okay, people, look here. This is what I'm talking about. I was like, oh, okay, now I get it. It was like two levels above what I was thinking. Really good stuff there every single week. All right, so let's talk win totals ahead of the season because those are going to get affected on Saturday. I want to know about Missouri, which means I started looking at their non-conference, which led me to Kansas, and I forgot about Missouri. There's a chance Kansas is awful this year, isn't there?
10: Oh, absolutely. And this is one of my teams I released there on Pick 6 Plus for win totals. The number is 5.5. So basically you're betting on whether Kansas is a bowl team or not. And I went under. I went under the 5.5 saying they're not going to make a bowl, going to be a losing season. A couple reasons why. I mean, right off the bat, they're stacking back-to-back 5-7 seasons. That's your starting point. I know there were some close losses embedded in there, but still two losing seasons in a row. And then you lose your face of your program. Quarterback Jalon Daniels finally graduates. He's gone, the dual threat, do-it-all quarterback. So they're taking over now with a walk-on Cole Ballard or Rice's quarterback from last year, who was second worst in the whole AAC last year in quarterback rating. So I don't trust the quarterback spot right now. Kansas is your bottom-of-the-barrel Big 12 recruiter in the five-year trend and the two-year transfer trend. So I don't really like the talent that they have on board either. So I'm going under here. I think they're going to lose that game to Missouri. That's really the swing game, the border war there, the rivalry. You catch them week three. I think that Missouri is going to beat them. They're going to run the ball all over Kansas. So if you chalk that up as a loss for Kansas, I don't see them getting to bowl season after that. So I'm going under 5.5. I think it's actually plus money still, so some value there. You can go get that. And, yeah, that's one of my win totals.
0: Give me an opinion on Penn State, and the reason I ask is because whenever I start to consistently see season previews for teams, and the first thing that everybody mentions is, hey, look at the schedule. I'm like, No, I want to look at the team first. Schedule yeah. matters. I understand that. Penn State's sitting at where, 8.5 right now?
10: Yeah, exactly. Well, I agree with you. I think the order of things has to be first. You got to look at the actual team. You got to go position by position, look at the roster, look at the recruiting trend, the transfers, look at the coaches. Is it a transitional year or not? Are the

0: coordinator stability, all of those things that I do for 8 months and we talk about it in the offseason, the last final thing you do then is look at schedule, you know, who are they actually playing. Now, I'm based here in Pennsylvania, and all I hear about is schedule. I push back and say, how about roster, because I don't think this is a 10-win team. That's really what the bar they're setting here around Pennsylvania. They're calling for a 10-win season or bust. I just don't see it. This is not a 10-win team to me. I know the schedule is favorable, but I think they're going to lose to USC. They're going to lose to Michigan on the road. Going to lose in Seattle at Washington. And then a couple toss-ups. I mean, I think Wisconsin is going to be a toss-up game, a game at Northwestern in the opening of the new Ryan Field, a billion-dollar establishment over there. So there's some toss-ups in there. I see 8 wins, probably an 8-4 type season. The number for win total was 9.5. I went under 9.5. I think it's been bet down now towards 8.5. Yeah. But, I'm really fading the Penn State hype because all it is a schedule hype.
1: All right, so you sent out something last week I got called ACC Advanced Rosters, and I was like, ooh, this is nice. But now it's game week, and we get things called injury reports. I'm sure you're like everybody. You've looked at Virginia. NC State at Virginia. Virginia's got 16 kids out. It's week one, so week zero. We don't know what to expect anyway, but they're still a favorite at home. Just give me an opinion on NC State Virginia this weekend.
0: Yeah, well, first with UVA, what led them to an ACC title appearance last year was they went out and tried to be the oldest team in the league. They got all these veteran players from the transfer portal, a lot of career starts, career snaps, and it worked. And that's really what they went and did this offseason as well. They tried to get old again from the portal. A lot of guys coming in with, I think they're number one in the country in career snaps. So veteran team. Now you're taking some injuries too. Like you said, about 16, 15 guys are out. That's going to hurt. They're also still questionable in their passing attack. I don't know if they fixed that yet. But Bo Fabiola, more of a running threat at Missouri and Penn State before that. So we'll see there. And then with NC State, this is a team that they got poached in the transfer portal. I mean, you like to see teams retain their star players year to year. NC State continues to lose their best every offseason, and they don't backfill enough either. So I have my question there as well. Really, the game changer, the X factor for me is NC State's quarterback with C.J. Bailey. He's a winner. He can do it all. He's going to elevate this team. So I think the wrong team's actually favored here. I would go NC State, or at least with the 6 points that you're getting. I'd like NC State to cover there in Charlottesville.
1: Drop North Carolina in a fishbowl for this Saturday versus Texas Christian, or give me the season unfolding for the Tar Heels. Because I've said it's, you know, you shouldn't be petty and small, but I like watching Bill Belichick lose.
0: Well, yeah, I mean, the off-the-field dramas aside, this team has a lot of question marks, a lot of issues, and I don't think they addressed them in the offseason. Similar to what I just said with NC State, UNC, a lot of their best defenders and best players were poached by other teams in the transfer portal, and Belichick and staff did not go portal at all, really. They really went high school recruiting, which I like that for a longer-term build. If you know the coach is going to be there in 3 or 4 or 5 years, it just doesn't really make sense with the Belichick experiment right now. I thought it was throw all the funds towards the transfer portal and win right away. So questionable approach in the offseason. I think TCU is going to win it big here. Line opened up around a touchdown. It's going to get to double digits by kickoff, and I'll still take TCU. I think they're going to roll here. Love their pass rush. All four guys are on the NFL draft watch list in the trenches there. Love their receivers. They recruit really well within the Big 12 footprint. And the X factor, again, is a quarterback, Jaden Craig. We're going to learn a lot about TCU with how this new quarterback, Jaden Craig, plays. He's coming up from Harvard, school record holder over there from the Ivy League, but how would that translate up to the Power Four? That's going to be a big question. I still like TCU regardless. They're going to run the ball. They're going to win by at least double digits.
1: Has Jackson Arnold found a locale and level where he can excel? Tell me about Memphis and UNLV, because there's a G5 rep in the playoffs. He could be one of these teams.
0: Yeah, these are both in consideration. I think Memphis towards the upper half of the AAC, and UNLV off of a conference title appearance last year. With Memphis, you have a coaching change here. You lose Ryan Silverfield to Arkansas. He brought some of his players with him over to Arkansas. So a transitional field there. And then UNLV, also a transition to quarterback with Anthony Calandria, their do-it-all star, the Mountain West Player of the Year last year. He left UNLV to go play at Nebraska, and he's going to start over there for the Huskers. So, yeah, new looks for both teams. I think I trust Dan Mullen a bit more here. He's got, you know, it's not a transitional year like Memphis. He's got continuity. He's coming off a nice run last year. I know they're changing a quarterback, but I like UNLV in this one.
1: I've also seen at my Pick 6 Previews account, either today or tomorrow, you're going to send everybody

0: who joins a fall camp injury report. This is not getting Street and Smith back in the day in the middle of June and you just are on your own after that. Tell me about the fall camp injury report. That's got to be a challenge to get together.
1: Yeah, absolutely. And, you know, I'm going to try and get that out either tomorrow or Monday. I'm also putting together a Games of the Year article. That's you see these come out from sports books where they give you the lines for, like, Michigan, Ohio State 4 months in advance. And so I'm going to put my game grader formula to work and see where there's some value. So, yeah, those bonus editions are going to be coming out Friday, Monday, Tuesday-ish before we lead up to week one. But, yeah, I mean, I try and keep the subscribers updated because, like you said, you can read something in July, but a lot has taken place in the last 6 weeks as we head into kickoff, and I want to get all the subscribers all the best info, all the best intel from all across the country. So yeah, that's all going to be coming soon. We have already released the advanced rosters for all four Power Four conferences, and then that win totals article. 6-1 last year in win totals, trying to run it back again, you know, no guarantees, but that was a heck of a season last year. I feel good about this batch as well. If you sign up, you get all of those preseason materials as well as the weekly Tuesday email about to start.
0: Folks, if it sounds like it's a purchase segment and that it's advertising and marketing, that's not. It's just we like bringing you the best, and we like Brett Ciancio's information a whole lot. I appreciate your time, friend.
1: Oh, thanks. I'm excited to be on with you all season. Appreciate it.
0: All right, Pick 6 Plus is where you're going to find him, pick6previews.com. Again, Brett Ciancio, and it literally, there's the first page. There's a restaurant that I used to go to, and they said that the ice in the glass was frozen, and the vanilla ice cream on their brownie sundae was frozen. It was the only thing in the restaurant that was frozen. And I was like, all right, I'm in. Brett, at the very beginning of his magazine, his preview each year, he says there's this thing called the Helmet Project. He's like, I didn't do that. And then there's one more part of the preview. He's like, I didn't do that. Every other word I did. So it is all firsthand, and like I said, it is a challenge to keep all that stuff going, and he does a fab job with it, so we like bringing him to you, and it's he does it for free every week, and so I was like, information that high, we're going to do it. So this is, our third season with Brett, and it's always good stuff. All right, short break, and Heath and I roll along next. King here, and boy, can't wait for it to be King there. Just a couple of weeks from now, college football starts, and we will be broadcasting the Chuck Oliver Show live again from our home away from home, Harris Cherokee, in Cherokee, North Carolina. Been going there about 5 years since we helped cut the ribbon on the great new Caesars Sportsbook there. Collegiate pro sports wagering, not after you get on an aeroplane, not after you go to Nevada. When you get in your car, drive just a little while, you're in North Carolina. You not only have the OG Harris Cherokee in Cherokee, got Harris Valley River about an hour west in Murphy, North Carolina. 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
0: It's a Thursday and we're talking college football. And we'd be doing that any day, any week of the year. But by golly, we got games in just a few hours. That's right. We got FCS tonight and tomorrow. Bunch of them. Bunch of names you'll recognize. And as we said, if you have, I don't know, an app on your phone or you're close to a place where the kiosk or a window, you can wager on these things. There are lines for them. There's a new Fansville Dr. Pepper commercial. It's the ninth season of Fansville. And this is what I was referring to earlier in today's program. It is a very real and at times beneficial thing for a head coach to get all the attention on me. If it were the week of the LSU-Ole Miss game and Dr. Pepper debuted the new illegal lane change commercial, Sheriff Bosworth pulling over Lane Kiffin and talking about his sudden and abrupt changes. See, that's a great example of a coach getting the attention on him. What Lane has done with his pursuit of three players from the NFL, that's not a good example of a coach getting the attention on him. That's an example of a coach creating a distraction that didn't exist at all. If we go back 2 weeks ago, there was no distraction about John Sumrall taking NFL players. There was no distraction about Kirby Smart taking NFL players. There was no distraction about, I don't know, Will Stein taking NFL players. There wasn't one about Lane Kiffin. I think the only possible outcome now is this becomes a distraction over the next 9 days. Heath brought up something yesterday that very good point. Didn't the Brendan Sorsby stuff kind of go away? You would be amazed how if you just face the other way and start walking that direction, how quickly something else, not that we'll forget, it's that something else will happen. Texas Tech, all they're saying now is direct opposite. We're here for the kids in every situation. Well, no, not in the situation that they were in the NFL and they want to come back. Just in the situation that he was placing bets on his own team. So everybody has a selective moral flexibility. I understand that. But Lane Kiffin in the Dr. Pepper commercial, and it's funny. Brian Bosworth, I don't know if he's, gosh, it's so hard for perspective. If you're 30, 35, 40, I think Brian Bosworth played as great a college game as I've ever seen a defender play. It was against Penn State in the Orange Bowl. And

0: I watched the guy. You hear that phrase, sideline to sideline? His teammates at Oklahoma, opponents said, white kid's not supposed to move that fast. And he was mean, and he was brash, and he was all these things. He was an unbelievable player, and then his shoulders didn't work, and so his career was over. And I think this, it's not a stretch to say that Brian Bosworth's most memorable NFL moment was Bo Jackson's performance against him specifically on a Monday Night Football game. There was the running over Bosworth at the goal line. Then there was the flicking Eugene Robinson out of the way and outrunning everybody down the side. But and Bosworth kind of took the brunt of both of those. I've talked to him a few times, been a big fan of his. I think this is wonderful when people get another bite at the apple. And he has absolutely turned this into a nice little Brian Bosworth industry. So good for him. Good for Lane. The timing could have been better. And I'm talking about timing this so that there wasn't this other distraction. Because this would have been a good use of getting the attention on Lane. And it could have happened like the week before they go to Ole Miss. Funny commercial. And again, it's going to put attention on Lane Kiffin, and it should. But he had already handled that in a lot of different ways, and not all of them are positive. What's up, Heath?
1: Well, speaking of handling something in a way that is, boy, not positive, really strange story coming out of Fort Worth. And as the first game of the season involves the TCU program. Yesterday, well, let's start with the beginning of things. Remember, we talked about a week ago about the fact that there was a safety that had transferred in that was dismissed from the team.
0: Yeah, Fields. And
1: initially, it was not clear about what had led to it. Then it was more reporting by the Fort Worth Star-Telegram that got the details that things were bad enough that police were literally called to the locker room.
0: For he was thrown down.
1: And so, again, that was reported by Stephen Johnson. Stephen Johnson is the beat reporter on the Fort Worth Star-Telegram TCU beat. That is noteworthy because there is literally no other person that is on the TCU beat for any outlet anywhere. There are certainly people that cover Texas college football as a whole, like Dave Campbell's college football. We've had guests on from there periodically. The local TV stations in that area may cover TCU in any given week. But the only person, Chuck, who is in media outside of a 247 site that covers the Frogs that is there day in, day out to cover them is Stephen Johnson. And TCU has banned him and pulled credentials from the Star-Telegram as a whole because they are mad about the fact that they reported that about the filing with the campus police. Johnson apparently was told that the decision stemmed from the victim receiving threats after the reporting, but he didn't identify the victim. The victim made a public statement on his Instagram.
0: Right. The wide receiver.
1: That's when, finally, the Star-Telegram put it out there. They did not identify him in the initial reports. It was only after he identified himself. So, okay, well, now that he's identified himself, we're going to include it. But that's the excuse, officially, is you identified the victim and he's getting threats, so you're banned. No more. You are not credentialed to cover TCU football. And, of course, they did that when he is already booked to go to Ireland for the game this week because he is, you know, the only person covering TCU football. I mean, Chuck, all the way around, I mean, this makes you look petty. This denies your fans any kind of coverage. I mean, I don't care if you think he's the best beat writer, the worst beat writer. They're the same person because there's only one. Like, I don't know what the heck they thought made sense of this. Johnson has put out a tweet just saying, as for the situation, I don't have much to say other than I look forward to covering TCU and believe the Frogs have a chance to be pretty good this year. So he at least publicly is not leaning into any kind of attention or fighting the fight here. But, Chuck, this is a bizarre look for them.
0: It's I don't want to say picking the wrong fight. It's picking any fight over this, especially to this degree. It would be inappropriate if the media fella or media gal pulled the reporter aside and said, hey, you mentioned his name. I didn't like that would be inappropriate to pull the credential, ban him from covering the team.
1: Well, they banned the whole paper.
0: Yeah, that's just that blows my mind.
1: No,
0: that's just such a serious overreaction to something that I don't think all it was accurate reporting.
1: That's the whole thing. Like, it'd be one thing if you could
0: say, there should be no reaction.
1: This is untrue.

0: TCU thought this was the way to go.
1: Yeah, he had gone on the alleged victim, had gone on to Instagram or Facebook or Twitter or Foursquare somewhere, and he said he got knocked out. Like, I was unconscious, and that's the reason it was so serious. Like, he was trying to explain, like, why I got so serious, and then it's turned bad for him, and now it's going bad for the paper.
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1: It's a Thursday on the Chuck Oliver Show. We're talking college football because that's what we do all year. 9 states and 71 sticks. It's a wonderful blessing. Josh Heupel was a quarterback. He's good. He's a Heisman runner-up. made it to the league for a cup of coffee, but he was offensive player of

0: year in his conference, record setter at OU. He's just a really, really good quarterback. He has been head coach at Tennessee for 5 seasons. No SEC team has run for more yards in those 5 seasons than Tennessee. So we talked about this at Media Days that, yeah, we were right to obsess about the quarterback. Who's going to be the quarterback? Well, we need to obsess some about the running backs as well. And according to Heupel, it's not just DeShone Bishop. He got a bunch of them. Let's bring it on right now. So much to talk about. A lot of it's positive. From GoVols 247, it's Patrick Brown. Patrick, what's up?
1: How's it going, Chuck?
0: Doing pretty good. Was not surprised to see Faison Brandon named the starter, but walk me through why that unfolded the way it did. It was sort of the suspicion folks had leaving spring.
1: Yeah, I think over the whole body of work, Faison just checked every box. I mean, he was the more impressive quarterback in the spring. He had a great summer. He basically lived in the complex. He's from Greensboro, so that's not a far drive from Knoxville, but he never really went home and just stayed on campus even during the quietest times of the year. Obviously, college football players don't get a ton of breaks anyway, but he never left. He never took a break, so and that helped him mentally grow and learning the offense, knowing what to get from defenses, and they obviously faced a lot of different defensive looks going up against Jim Knowles. There was no Hugh Freeze, Jackson Arnold, let's tailor the defense back so our quarterback got the whole kitchen sink thrown at them by Jim Knowles, who's very known for his way of disguising coverages and pressures and things like that. And then Faison also put on, I think, 19 and a half pounds over the course of the entire offseason, 10 pounds over the summer, to where he does not look like a freshman who just turned 18 in June. So, and then he put himself in position with what he did in the spring and the summer to go win the job in preseason camp. And there was a push from George McIntyre there the first week and a half or so. I think McIntyre responded he didn't have the spring he wanted. But the scrimmages were ultimately where Faison separated. And in the first scrimmage, he was able to make a lot of plays down the field, generate some explosive pass plays. And in the second scrimmage, where the offensive line was a little bit up and down, he was able to get out of pressure. And you know, there were a couple of runs that he had that were probably blown dead from what we were told that maybe would have gone for big plays in games. So, and he didn't turn the football over like George McIntyre did. He was more decisive. And then you add that with the element he brings as a runner. I don't think he's Hendon Hooker, Josh Dobbs, to use a couple of Tennessee quarterbacks as examples, but he's a better athlete than McIntyre, and he gives you that element. And then he also he just took care of the ball and showed that he was pretty advanced for a true freshman. So I think holistically, every box he checked throughout the entire thing, and I think obviously it's pretty obvious what his long-term upside is. But I also think, importantly, he showed that he was Tennessee's best option to go win games now. And so I think that's why he was pretty easy. I don't say easy call, but I think it was clear coming out of the second scrimmage and coming out of that 2.5 week stretch of camp that Faison Brandon was going to be the guy for Tennessee.
0: You want high quality coverage of the Vols? It's 247. Go Vols is where you're going to get Patrick Brown. Consume him every day. You had mentioned something there. It's funny because a consistent thing, even back in the spring where neither, as you said, McIntyre nor Brandon really pulled away. Every summary of spring included a little add-on was, oh, but the few big plays they made, that was Faison Brandon. And then I started hearing that same thing as practice started. Boy, he makes, you know, the big plays come from him. Is there a receiver that he has developed any sort of connection with, or is it just I'm flinging it downfield to whomever happens to be on the field?
1: Well, he's got a couple of good ones coming back, and Mike Matthews and Braylon Staley had big breakout seasons in 2025 as really unproven guys. This time a year ago, we didn't know what they were going to be. Matthews had caught like 7 passes as a freshman. Staley had redshirted back when that was still a thing. It sounds like Mike Matthews might be Faison's guy. And, you know, Faison's guy probably is TK Keys, the 5-star freshman who's battling with a couple of sophomores for the Chris Brazel spot in Tennessee starting trio. But it sounds like Matthews might be that guy that he's like, okay, if he's one-on-one and he's down the field, I'm taking a shot. Because they connected on a couple of deep passes in each of the scrimmages. I think one was called back for holding on the offensive line, but it was still you know, Faison was, he can stretch the ball down the field and throws a nice deep ball. And it's not Joe Milton, but I feel like I've put that caveat.

0: out in with any Tennessee quarterback. But yeah, I think Matthews is sort of the guy he may trust the most. And we've heard a lot of good things about Matthews going into the season. Just the maturity over the 3 years that he's been at Tennessee. I mean, his wide receivers coach, Kelsey Pope, was talking about how, you know, Matthews came in five-star, was honestly a little entitled. And now he's A, correcting himself when he makes mistakes, and B, correcting teammates. And he and Staley have sort of taken over that room as leaders and pushed that group along. But Matthews, you know, he had some things to clean up. He had a couple drops last season that were untimely, right? And if you have untimely drops, even if it's just two or three of them, you get kind of labeled as the guy that drops the ball a lot. So he's worked hard to clean that up. He's running 23 miles an hour at 6'1", 200-some pounds. So I think he's taken his game up a notch. And both he and Staley, I think for that matter, they have not rested on their laurels after their success last season. And I think they probably honestly have gotten a lot of motivation from being snubbed from like the preseason All-SEC team and stuff like that. That doesn't really matter, but it gets back to these guys. They don't have their heads buried in the sand when it comes to that stuff. But no, I think Matthews might be at this point Faison's downfield go-to guy. The other spot, like I mentioned, it's still pretty up for grabs. Nobody really separated there, so it could be any one of three guys. So at this point, I think Matthews is your safest bet to be Faison's favorite downfield guy.
1: And Josh Heupel really loves running the football. Deshaun Bishop's a stud, we all know that. And I know you only get one football still, but Morris, Baker, the Tulane transfer. There's other backs that Heupel has thought enough of to kind of point out.
0: Yeah, a couple of Georgia guys in there with, Javon Gordon is the Tulane transfer you mentioned. He's from Toccoa. I think he was committed to Duke at one point before he ended up at Tulane. And they had a pretty deep backfield, and he was the one that, as a freshman, sort of emerged. 120-something carries, over 500 yards for a team that played in the playoff. And I think he's just taken what he learned last season and is just a lot more confident. I think he's changed his body a little bit, too. He's very Bishop-like. Like, if you watch his highlights and you watch Deshaun Bishop's highlights, you'll see a lot of similarities. Very patient runners, but, you know, with good vision, when they see it, they hit it. And they're always finishing runs, falling forward for those couple extra yards. And he didn't have quite the same number of, like, chunk 10-yard-plus runs that Bishop had. But I think he had the same amount of, like, forced missed tackles. That's a stat for running back. So I think he's in there, too. And then DeJuan Morris, I think, is kind of come along in camp. He's a little bit different from the other backs in that he can hit the home run. He had a 99-yard touchdown run in the first scrimmage, which on the flip side doesn't bode well for your defense. Obviously, there was somebody missing in a run fit there, but the home run speed, I think he's got that little bit of an edge. You know, the other guys are all around 5'10", 212, 215 pounds. He's closer to 200 pounds, and he's improved as a, you know, between the tackles guy, but he's a guy that can catch the ball out in space and has some of that home run ability, and just didn't play a lot as a freshman. And then Baker, too, is played at Buford, was a special teams guy, played a ton on special teams last season. I think he's been solid. I don't think he's not going to be a star, but if he's your fourth running back, I think you're in good shape. I mean, maybe not as stacked as some other backfields that Tennessee has or some other teams have maybe had, you know, your Alabamas and your Georgias of the pre-NIL era. But for what these guys have got, I think there's been urgency from, you know, they've got a great leader to follow in Bishop, who is just a great story in his own, being a walk-on, having to overcome an injury. But I also think those three guys know that David Gabriel Georgias is coming next year. And so they're trying to play for their lives now so that they can be somebody that Tennessee wants to keep once they get to the end of the season and start working towards 2027.
1: Last question, and this is just a flyover of the defense, because whether it was whatever the strangeness with Chas Coleman was back in the spring or the injuries that they've had on defense, there are some snaps available that maybe 6 months ago we didn't think. Give me a name on defense, somebody who's decided to take advantage of those snaps.
0: I'll give you a couple. They're both off the edge, and they're both guys that need to get to the quarterback this year. That's a big question for Tennessee. And Jim Knowles even said as much, new defensive coordinator before they started camp. Was like, I don't know. I don't know if the time's going to tell on how good the pass rush is. But Jordan Norman is another Tulane transfer that has 10 career sacks. They were at South Alabama and Tulane, but he had 6 at Tulane last year. And it's not really like the James Pierce, Josh Joseph's lean, explosive edge rushers that Tennessee has had. He's close to 265, 270 pounds. He's more of a power guy, but he's somebody that Rodney Garner said was one of their best defensive linemen in camp. And if Rodney Garner says you're doing well, then that carries a lot of weight, because he normally doesn't. He's not dishing the praise out.
1: So that was a really good sign. He said, I recruited you, now I'm going to decruit you.
0: Right. So, you know, that was a really positive sign. And I'll throw in Xavier Gillum, another transfer, too, from Penn State. He apparently has been unblockable for a lot of the offseason for Tennessee. I don't know if that says anything about the offensive line. But a guy coming in from Penn State that, you know, everybody talked about Chaz, but I think Gilliam's going to be the one that turns out to be the big hit. The other one I was going to mention is Tyree Weathersby, who's another Georgia kid. He had a hip injury his freshman year, and it kind of set him back, really had lingering effects. He was a rotational guy last year, but has really changed his body this offseason with their new strength coach, which Tennessee's really high on what impact that's going to have team-wide. But Weathersby, I think, really turned it on the second half of preseason and looks to be going into his – I think he's technically a senior now with the way they kind of reworked things. But he's a fourth-year guy that sort of waited his turn, and he sort of turned it up a little bit at the end of preseason camp and seems to be going into the season in a good spot. So, but they need those guys to step up. They need guys that can get after the quarterback because they don't have a lot of proven guys. They got a lot of potential – they need that potential to become production to replace all the guys they lost from last season.
1: You need some Tennessee info, I encourage you. GoVols247 is where Patrick Brown deals it out every day. Thank you, man.
0: Thank you, Chuck. Have a good one.
1: Yes, sir. Patrick Brown again, GoVols247. Good information there as Tennessee, again, they work to plug different gaps. That there were snaps available and somebody, and we got a bunch of scholarships, and so somebody can step up. We've got 105 players plus whoever was the walk-on. So that's what it is now. Appreciate Patrick's time. And we're going to take a break, and Heath and I will wrap up the show next.
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19: All levels of football and really athletics, that there are going to be people playing this year. They're going to be suspended for X amount of games. And Brennan Sorsby is going to have to sit out and wait till 2027 to play at any level.
1: That's Joey McGuire. That's really Joey McGuire?
20: Indeed.
1: Recently.
20: Decided this week would be a good week to bring that up.
1: Why? Like sometimes just, we're going to face west. We're headed that way. We're going to burn the boats, whatever. That's Joey McGuire and... just one more. All this hadn't been fair for Texas Tech. They did vote to ban former NFL players, people who had signed contracts. I guess Thomas Castellanos, he entered the draft, did not withdraw, and he said he's going to be a Red Raider. But as Joey McGuire, who decided to reintroduce the conversation there, regarding Brennan Sorsby. And I agree, it's not a consistent environment that we have right now in college football. But it may just be, I don't know, working itself one degree at a time in that direction. When school starts everywhere, you would imagine that that would put an end to basically all of this. Well, school started. If I'm in this pool of players, I'm whoever I am. I'm a kicker, I'm a linebacker, whatever. It's August 27th. If I'm in this pool of players, is it a strategy to bird dog a college football program that really could use you? Go ahead and enroll. Begin the minimum class load. If there is an October or even November ruling, walk on to that team. We have been told that you can't go back to the NFL if you have, quote, defected. I'm wondering if somebody's going to, you had to be in class if we would have known. Oh, I am in class. What? I enrolled August 27th. I've been taking 3 classes, 12 hours. I've been doing my work, and I'm eligible. I'm a student at your university and have been since the beginning of this semester. I have to imagine there is someone who has happened upon that already and has decided, yeah, that'll be a strategy. I don't know if we will ever see that person surface because it would have to be a court reversal in October or November, and then you leap upon people unawares. Well, if they were in school, I have been. I'm just wondering if there's somebody who's kind of pushed that button yet, because in the creative ways that attorneys and honestly coaches have wound up getting guys on their rosters, I don't believe that that's off limits as well. What's up, Heath?
20: Yeah, you just don't know what could possibly happen, but it will be nice to presumably here in the next week or two get past this, and at least it does seem like, for better or worse, whether anybody does anything on Capitol Hill or not, this particular saga, because of the 5-for-5 rule, this should be a one-and-done thing, not a regular thing. But
1: can imagine.
20: At the same time, people have to guard, and so you have this. The NFL, I can't imagine the NFL ever thought this was something they were going to have to spend time on, but the NFL made it clear that if you are someone who goes back to college, you cannot then turn around and come back to the NFL. Like, I don't think they ever thought they needed to have a policy in place, but if somebody does succeed in getting on a college field, he can't, because he had already gone through the draft, and for NFL purposes,

0: purposes would have been a free agent. He now cannot say halfway through LSU's season, yep, oh, wait, I'm off to the Bengals. That will not be the case. And these guys would apparently have to go back through the draft process again. It's not even after the season. You could just sign them right away as an undrafted free agent. So the NFL made that clear. And it's also been reported, Chuck, by Ross Dellinger, college football playoff leaders are expected to meet and discuss a policy that would ban teams with professional players from postseason competition. This is something that was talked about with the Sorsby saga, too. And it just goes back to whenever this happens, all the familiar face, well, sue them, too. Okay, great. Sue everybody, man. But that doesn't mean you win just because you file suits.
1: If you get an injunction, it's the same as winning if you're on a calendar like Diego Pavia. That's the catch.
0: Right, but it goes back to if you are any program and your theory is we're going to play this guy and we'll maybe be better because of it and we might make the playoff and then we'll win the lawsuit and we'll win the playoff. None of these people, you mentioned names are like Herschel Walker, like people who could change your season. None of these people are that. If they were that, they'd already be in the NFL. They're good college players who might help a little bit. But, Chuck, it just goes back to unless you are just the biggest risk taker going, I just can't see somebody leaning into the idea that these guys are so important to what you're trying to do that it's worth risking that kind of thing happening. And you say, we'll win the lawsuit. Oh, wait, we didn't win the lawsuit. Well, crap.
1: Like the level of punishment that in the case of the SEC, I'll use them, because the Big Ten has similar powers, but they just didn't, similar penalties, but they just didn't state it quite as emphatically. The vote to give Greg Sankey the right to impose some seriously punitive measures on half your football budget among the penalties, that was 15-0 and one abstention, and it always does at least reserve LSU, in this case, their ability, and I don't know what value this has, Heath, but their ability to say, we didn't vote for those powers, we didn't vote for those penalties. I don't know what that means because the other 15 did. But like Ole Miss didn't abstain. Florida didn't abstain. Like nobody else abstained. LSU did.
0: Yeah, I mean, abstaining is fine, but the rule is still the rule.
1: It is now.
0: I don't think you get to just say, well, if we don't vote for the rule, it's not binding us. Yep. I don't think that's how it works. Chuck, East Carolina has named their starter, which that's Alabama's opponent in week one. Mitch Griffiths gets the call, and that interests me just because Mitch Griffiths is a guy that has bounced around a little bit, was at Texas Tech, and also, of course, once upon a time, looked like he was kind of the next guy in line at Wake Forest.
1: He went to Marshall in the middle of all that.
0: Yeah, but Emory Williams, when ECU got him, there were a lot of people who said, hey, I think this kid can play. I'm a little surprised that Miami didn't give him more of a shot, and Miami's just kind of shopping on the top shelf for quarterbacks. And so the perception was basically, well, Emory Williams is a guy who could have played at Miami, but he's just not proven and he's not elite. But boy, for ECU, that's a really nice get. I'm a little surprised that he isn't going to be the starting quarterback here.
1: Yeah, Jaden Rashada is going to be like the three in Starkville, isn't he? There are a lot of names that we have seen in the recruiting circles, and it would have made sense and been a coup. But as you said, Malik Murphy, that caught my attention. I was like, Malik Murphy, after all of this, he's going to wind up watching somebody else take snaps in Corvallis.
0: And then Brian Kelly, this could be one of the storylines of the fall. Well, not one of the biggest ones, but it'll be one, is Brian Kelly trying to get himself back onto the field. And so to do that, you got to be visible. And so he's doing TV. And now announced today he's going to be doing once a week a radio show for the folks at SiriusXM with Danny Cannell and Roy Philpott. He'll be a part of their morning show on Wednesdays. So, again, BK, I don't know if he'll succeed because Jimbo put himself out there last year and kind of campaigned, and it didn't work for Jimbo yet. I don't know if it'll work for BK either, but BK is running to be your next football coach if you are a Division I athletic director somewhere, and part of the campaign will be on the satellite radio too.
1: It's a wonderful day to talk college football. We did that with Jake Rowe from UGA Sports at On Three. Brett Ciancia, pick6previews.com is where he deals it out. Patrick Brown, GoVols247, appreciate his time. All of y'all, Heath, David, me, we get 22 hours. 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

0: We've got FCS football happening today, and so college football, real, sure enough, live by definition of the word, college football happening today, and there's some games around here too, so we're going to take a look at that. That's on the docket. What else? What else you want to get into here today? Let me know. You can text me. You can call. You can comment on the live stream. Lots of ways for you to be on the show. Hate to. Yeah, if you're on the live stream, you can't see me, but it's live. Just type a comment in there if you're on YouTube or Facebook or X/Twitter. That'll get on in here. And I can click it, put it up on the screen. So that's one way I can get your comments in on the show. Comments, opinions, questions, otherwise. 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Number to call, 897-1059. Got it? 601 number, 897-1059. I believe some of it's on television also. Hold on just a minute while I look it up. Hang on. Where's the scoreboard? Let me just see without giving it away. Yeah, there's a whole bunch of ESPN Plus, which is the same as TV. You can just click it, pop it up on your TV, watch it full screen. I don't see any, like, linear. Like, so there's no, you know, big ESPN, like, or CBS or anything like that. But you do have football. College football. Valley's playing tonight at 6. They're in Louisiana going to take on Nichols. So you have that. And much, much more. We'll get into those. Yes, you do have it. Also, you're going to have, of course, games this weekend. Saturday. I have a whole Saturday of some college games if you choose to watch those. I guess there's one more round of preseason games, right? But for the NFL, but it doesn't really matter. I mean, nobody's going to watch them. But you're going to have preseason games this weekend in the NFL, and then they'll all take a week off and get ready to play the following week. So all of that and more. But the first thing I have to do, Patches, before I come to your text, and Paul, before I come to your comment on the live stream, the first thing I have to do is I have to point something out that I saw on Twitter just before the show began. You know, kind of like my routine each day is I'll go in here and it's X now. It's not actually Twitter. I'll go to X.com and I'll search in the search bar. Just hit in like college football, sometimes Mississippi sports or something like that. And just see, you know, make sure I'm not missing something. And today when I did that, this is not even a full 10 minutes ago. Something popped up from none other than Jake Wimberly, our man, Jake Wimberly, the man, Jake Wimberly. You know, in the afternoons here on the radio, Beav's friend and co-host, Jake Wimberly. And Beav, you probably know, I guess Jake, this time of year, he really gets revved up. He makes predictions and picks games for you to go bet your money on them. Well, it's on Twitter now. Beav, I don't know if you knew that, but now Jake's posting like these locks of the week and stuff on Twitter with videos. And on this particular video, Jake, he is at Jake Wim on Twitter, at Jake Wim. I mean, and like I say, today is Thursday, August 27th, but this is from today. And he posted a video, and to get everybody's attention, you click the video, and the first thing you see on his video is a little clip, this clip from that movie, The Water Boy.
1: What's the matter with you, boy? You too stupid to do what your coach tells you?
0: and then it cuts to Jake in his car, and he's like talking to his phone, giving you a lock. And it says, grab a Wims winner, lock it up. And I can't play all of it for you because he's got it. It's sponsored. Like, you know, there's somebody he's partnering with for all this. Jake did mention something called the Hairscope. Do you know what that is? Beav, you know what the Hairscope is? Anyway, Jake goes live from his patio. So your promo code on his pick is the word patio. But I can only play you a portion of the audio because the rest of it's sponsored. You have to go look at Jake's Twitter, at Jake Wim, for the rest of it. Listen to what he said, though.
2: TCU, the number continues to climb over the weekend. Last night it was at 9.5 over North Carolina. I don't care if this line climbs to about 11. TCU is going to absolutely destroy Bill Belichick in North Carolina.
0: How about that? I mean, I'm talking, it is Thursday, August the 27th. Sorry, Thursday, August 27th. And Jake Wim is on Twitter coming in strong from the driver's seat of his Jeep.
2: TCU, the number continues to climb over the weekend. Last night it was at 9.5 over North Carolina. I don't care if this line climbs to about 11. TCU is going to absolutely destroy Bill Belichick in North Carolina.
0: How about that? You have to go listen to the rest of it. I did tweet him back and I said, hey, Jake, are you like 100% sure? Is this like 75%? And he texted me or tweeted back at me. He said, I'm probably like more like 81%. He's back. My man is back with the locks. Joe, Possum Neck Joe, on the Country Pleasing text line, you said, oh gosh, Jake is back with his locks. And then you said, yeah, lock down your wallet. Hey, but I thought it was pretty clever because he does live streams from his patio and the promo code is the word patio. Hey, Joe, you've been listening a lot to the radio here on this station. Am I right? Doesn't Beaver sometimes pick on Jake about getting them wrong? He didn't, like, if he gets one wrong, Beaver kind of lets him have it, doesn't let him live it down. Isn't that what goes on in the afternoons? Patches, you texted the show. You said, and Matt, since the season is here, you said we up here in Radio Land management will need a solid 10-hour work week from you next week. Well, it will be game week, won't it? Here's the thing. Okay, I can go ahead and tell you, Patches. I know Thursday, so a week from today, 1 week from today, I will not be here. And I have a very good reason for that, Joe. Patches, I'll go ahead and let you in on it. 1 week from today, I have to give a talk during lunch to a group of people in my hometown of Tupelo. It's a football-related presentation and talk for this gathering thing at my church. And my daughter, we're going to check her out of school because she's going to sing at that event also. And that's during lunch 1 week from today. So I know 1 week from today I won't be here, but I'll be there the rest of the week next week, including on Tuesday. I should be sitting there with Beef. Face to face. We'll see if he's still got the Zach Arnett mustache look going on. I hadn't seen him since he shaved it and everything. I'm going to have to check that out. Yeah, you're right. Paul, on the live stream on YouTube, you said, hey, football has arrived. Hail State Thursday. Yeah, I was looking at that. We'll check out the schedule of games. There's some FCS games, which... I'll be honest with you, I'm genuinely interested in those. I like that level of football. It's a lot better, a lot more competitive than you want to give. A lot of people want to give it credit. It is true college football. You don't have any NILers running around on the field out there in the FCS. I mean, barring just maybe a handful of guys across the entire country. So it's real true, sure enough, college football. Teams, rosters that are made up largely of, you know, somewhere in the neighborhood of 80 to 85 guys who are really, really happy to have a scholarship paying their way to school so that nothing costs them anything and get an education. And then, yeah, some of the better players at the FCS level, there's a chance they get to transfer up and maybe hit it big. But it's a great level of football. There's a bunch of those games tonight. And so we'll take a look at that schedule also. Headlines coming up for today. Just getting started with you on this Thursday in the Bureau. 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I'm Matt Beavers here. You're here. We're all here. Stick around. Back after this.

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11: Back with you. Here we go. In the Bureau, I'm Matt. Appreciate y'all being here today. Ball games, man. Here we go. Okay, yeah, Breck, thank you for letting me know. And the reminder here on the

0: live stream on YouTube. My friend Breck Riley, broadcaster here in Mississippi. JUCO football is back. Breck, you say we are on the road with Holmes, headed down to Poplarville to take on Pearl River. Uh-huh. All right, what's the schedule? Hang on one second. Let me look it up. Football schedule. Here we go. And Breck, okay, you want me to tell you how old I am, Breck? You ready? When I got your message there just now, I pulled up and I was going to type in and go to the website and look at the schedule of games, football games for tonight, JUCO football games. You know what I typed in? MACJC. See, I go way back with that, Breck. It ain't the MACJC anymore. It's the MACCC. So a bunch of C's. They took the J out. Mississippi Association of Community and what? Oh, Mississippi Association of Community Colleges Conference. Last letters of conference. We took the junior out of there. All right. So let's see. Today, 6:30 kick in Wesson. Colin hosting Mississippi Delta. 6:30 kick tonight up in Boone, Vegas. That would be Booneville, Mississippi. Northeast Mississippi Community College hosting East Central. 6:30 tonight at Hines. It's Hines hosting Itawamba ICC from Fulton. 7 p.m. kick for y'all, Breck. Pearl River hosting Holmes. 7 p.m. tonight in Summit, Southwest, hosting East Mississippi. From Scuba to Summit. Nice little drive on a Thursday evening. Hopefully the weather's good. 7 p.m. tonight, Jones has got Northwest in town. And then 7 tonight, Gulf Coast hosting Cahoma. Nice little trip for Cahoma season opener. Let's go ahead and get that one out of the way all the way to Gulf Coast. So those are your JUCO games tonight here in Mississippi. So tune in if you can. I believe I just might do. Hey, Brett, if you're still listening, is there a way I can hear you online? Let me know. I might tune in, listen to a little JUCO football. Jason in Flagstaff, what's up? You texted me. You said, that reminds me of Mr. Jake's college football hourglass team previews. Been awesome. And he really nailed the Arizona schools with one exception. Somehow he ranked Arizona's coach, Brent Brennan, way ahead of Arizona State's Kenny Dillingham. And you say, in the words of Pete from Oh Brother, Where Art Thou, that don't make no sense.
1: That don't make no sense.
0: No, it doesn't mean. But, yeah, he does a really good job of that. Putting some effort into it. Let's ourselves put a little effort into today's headlines.
2: Good evening. I'm Ron Burgundy, and this is what's happening in your world.
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0: 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Anything mortgage-related in Mississippi, that's where you want to go. Start there. You'll be glad you did. Headline number one. The NFL is eliminating the Pro Bowl game. Dun, dun, dun. It's about time. That thing had become a solid joke. And instead shifting the focus to celebrating the honor of being a Pro Bowl selection. Okay, and I saw it worded this way. Basically, what they're doing, they are, you know, getting rid of the game because it's a joke, waste of everybody's time. The people didn't want to play it. There's no reason to watch it anymore. It's not cool anymore. But they're still going to name Pro Bowl players and Pro Bowl selections, and you know why that is, don't you? Yeah, because there's all these existing contracts these agents have negotiated that have bonuses if they are named to the Pro Bowl. So beginning this year, there's going to be no Pro Bowl game, but they're going to name 88.

88 different Pro Bowlers. So 88 different guys will hit that bonus in their contract. And it had kind of, the game itself had kind of become a waste of everybody's time for a long time for a lot of reasons. And then even, be honest with you, like last year when they named Shadur a Pro Bowl guy, everybody went, okay, just get rid of this, would you? I mean, and so I guess what they'll do is they're like, big deal, okay, fine. We'll select you. You made the Pro Bowl, but you don't really have to do anything. Speaking of the NFL, today they announced new sportsbook partners. The NFL is partnering with Fanatics, DraftKings, and FanDuel. So just gamble till your little heart's content there, fellas, right? That's the key to happiness, right? And wealth and happiness, just gambling. If you listen to Pat McAfee, that's the way to do it. I got news for you. Don't. But anyway, there's your headline on that. Okay, this also from the NFL, but it's related to the whole college football thing and the players and all the news you've had the last couple of days about guys trying to go back to college. The NFL has sent a memo to all of its teams that NCAA defectors can't play for an NFL team in 2026. The NFL, in a memo obtained by media outlets, informed teams yesterday that any player who returns to college, any NFL player who returns to college to play, will be prohibited from signing with an NFL team this season. The memo reiterates rules that remain unaltered despite a chaotic week in the NCAA and on and on and on and on and on. Moving on. So we told you that the Big Ten was the first. They were the swiftest and the fastest and the most decidedly just without even really having to gather together to have face-to-face meetings. As soon as all of this, you know what, started breaking loose with some former Ole Miss player trying to go from the NFL back to LSU and all that, the Big Ten, frankly, acted like the leader that they have become. And within a day, they had a whole new statement and a whole new rule. We're not going to do it in the Big Ten. Guys ain't coming here. That's it. Move on. And it was that simple and that easy. And it sort of illustrated what they have become under the leadership of Tony Petitti, the commissioner of the Big Ten Conference. Well, today, I mean, for that reason and others, they have rewarded him with a new five-year contract. Well, it's an extension of 5 years. It's going to keep him with the Big Ten through 2033. Hope it works out. He's going to be here a while. Big Ten Council of Presidents put out a statement. Tony has provided outstanding vision for the conference through extremely turbulent times. I'm sure it doesn't hurt that they've won 3 national championships in football in a row in the Big Ten. And those are your headlines. 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Rick on Facebook, what's up? You said some of the best football I've ever watched was Thursday nights watching JCJC play during the 2 years that my daughter was on scholarship there. Jones, it's a very high level, you know, it's a very competitive. It's probably, what, the most competitive junior college league-wide in the country, and that is here in Mississippi. And it is. And, you know, I didn't, being from Alabama coming up, I didn't know anything about it. Went to state, played with some guys who came in from the JUCOs who were often some of our best players. Dorsett Davis and Fred Smoot and J.J. Johnson and that whole bunch, you know. So you knew, man, there's players coming through there. And then, of course, after college, I got into the media thing. And the first time that I went to cover a Mississippi JUCO football game, it was awesome because it was like
you know, small stadium atmosphere

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pleasing sausage on grocery store shelves around the Southeast. The best sausage in the world is made right here, right down the road, Highway 49 in Florence, where Country Meat Packers is. And I had three cheese. I finished up that jalapeno and cheddar yesterday. Had three cheese flavored sausage at breakfast this morning. Give that a try if you can get your hands on it. Yeah, Jason, you texted and said, jokes aside, I've enjoyed reading those. Talking about Jake's college football hourglass team previews. You said he does a great job with those. Meat and taters, as Pawpaw used to say. No nonsense. Like everyone else's previews. Very succinct, quick, and easy reads while remaining informational. If he did an Athlon-type magazine, I'd buy it. Maybe you ought to do that. I would imagine nowadays, like, the cost of printing stuff has probably gone through the roof, so you got to charge so much more for them. But some of those magazines now, what does the Phil Steele college football preview magazine cost? Isn't it like $20? Maybe. It probably is. Is it just me? You know, it's $25. You can get one shipped to you for $24.99 plus shipping. So probably y'all have said and done about $30 worth of it. And it's a great thing to have handy. I haven't heard as much about the Phil Steele magazine or him. I wonder if the business is trailing off or what. I don't know. Okay, look, you've got, so here we are, Thursday, 27th. There's a bunch of other college football teams playing at different levels, different divisions here in Mississippi. We mentioned JUCO football earlier. Brett, let me know. I mentioned JUCO football earlier. So they're playing around the state tonight, season opener tonight around the state, Thursday night stuff. If I'm looking at this correctly, Delta State opening their season tomorrow night in Tahlequah, Oklahoma, against Northeastern State University. Yeah, Northeastern State University. Tahlequah, Oklahoma. NSU. Tomorrow night, 6 p.m. kick, Delta State season opener at Northeastern State University. You know what? Every time I hear the name Tahlequah, I think about that movie, the story and the movie Where the Red Fern Grows. You know what I'm talking about? About the young kid growing up in the Ozarks who was obsessed with coon hunting, and he ordered the two dogs, and he finally got his two hunting dogs that he ordered, and the whole story about them, Big Dan and Little Ann. Yeah. Did they come from Tahlequah, or did he go to Tahlequah and pick them up? Maybe that's what it was. Maybe he went to Tahlequah to pick them up, and then he walked all the way back home with them. It's a great story. Great movie, if you like that kind of thing. So that's where this is. Delta State's up there tomorrow night. Week two for Delta State, Saturday, September 5th, will be their home opener. Parker Field at McCool Stadium in Cleveland. They will host Wingate. Or is it Wingate or Wingate? Which one is that? I think it's Wingate. It ain't going to be Wingate. It's Wingate. Week three, they play Central Missouri, who they are the Central Missouri. Their mascot is a mule, a big red mule, Central Missouri. Momo the mule. What are they, though? I guess that's them. I guess they're the mules. Yeah, University of Central Missouri Mules, and their mascot is a big red mule, big teeth. Week three, Delta State will play Mississippi Valley State at Itabena. That's on Saturday, September 19th.
Then they'll host Shorter University from Georgia, travel to Ferrum College in Virginia. They'll host University of West Alabama in Cleveland on late October. On Halloween, they have to travel to Maryland to play Frostburg State University. And then regular season finale for Delta State is hosting Valdosta State. And that'll be on Saturday, November 14th. That's a little bit of a look at Delta State. Let's see, Millsaps, when they play. They play a week from tonight. According to this, Millsaps and Belhaven are going to open their season 1 week from tonight. They're in Jackson at Harper Davis Field next Thursday night, 7 p.m. Millsaps and Belhaven. For Millsaps, looks like they take... No, the following week, they go to Shreveport and play Centenary. This is Millsaps I'm talking about. So they open next Thursday night, host Belhaven, go to Shreveport. Then they get three home games in a row. Middle of September, Hendricks College, they host them. Take a week off. Looks like then October 3rd, host Rhodes. October 10th, host Center College. Mid-October, travel to Suwanee, Tennessee, and play Suwanee. Last 2 weeks of October, they're going to host Trinity. And then on Halloween, they travel to Southwestern University in Georgetown, Texas. Final two games of the year in November, hosting Berry College. And then they'll finish the season in Maryville, Tennessee against Maryville College on November 14th. That's Millsaps. Mentioned Belhaven. They're starting off with Millsaps next Thursday night. And then for Belhaven, the next week, week two, host East Texas Baptist. Week three, host Central. They're here in Jackson. Take a week off. First weekend in October, travel to Brevard, North Carolina. Play Brevard up there. October 10th, they're going to host North Carolina Wesleyan. October 17th, travel to Greensboro in North Carolina. Late October, host Southern Virginia. They'll play Methodist in Fayetteville, North Carolina on Halloween. Then 2 weeks, the first weekend in November, host LaGrange. And then the last game of the year, November 14th, they are at Huntingdon College in Montgomery, Alabama. That's a look at Belhaven. Now, I told you, Valley's playing tonight. They are on the road at Nichols down in Louisiana tonight. 6 p.m. kick for that one, Mississippi Valley versus Nichols, and it'll be on the plus if you choose to watch that. To mention later in the year, third week of September, Valley's actually hosting Delta State. And then on Halloween, Valley will host Alcorn. And then the first weekend in November is when they travel and play Jackson State in Jackson. For Jackson State, they play this Saturday. So, a couple days. So this Saturday, they are at Tennessee State. That's a game that's on the plus. If you want to watch that one, Saturday, 7:30, this Saturday night, 7:30 kick, season opener for Jackson State. Week two, week three, week four. Week five, they got four straight home games. September 5th, 19th, 26th, and October 3rd against Edward Waters, Tuskegee, Southern, and Alabama A&M. So they're opening it up this Saturday on the road, but then four in a row at home for Jackson State. Alcorn is opening up this Saturday night against Miles College, hosting Miles. And then week two, September 5th, 9 days, Alcorn will be at Southern Miss in Hattiesburg. That's a look around the state. Back after this. Stick around.

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14: All right, back with you. I'm Matt in the Bureau, the Mississippi Farm Bureau Insurance Studio. Thursday, Chris commented on YouTube, said, Hail State Thursday. Back at you, Chris. Thanks for being here. Y'all can comment on the live stream if you're on YouTube or Facebook or Twitter. It'll all come through here. I can see it, click it, and get you up on the screen that way. State Grad 98 says, I can't wait to hear your breakdown of my alma mater, East Texas State. Yeah, I have to do a little studying there. State grad? I will have to do just a little bit of studying on East Texas State. I'm doing a little studying right now on team number 9 on the countdown of 80 teams in 80 days. Y'all ready for that? Let's do it. Team number 9 of the countdown of 80 teams in 80 days is...

The Nebraska Cornhuskers. I mean, back in the day, they were the big boys.

Last year, Nebraska in the Big Ten, let's see, they went 7-6 overall. And we're just 4-5 in the conference. They had the same conference record as Northwestern. Same overall record as well. They finished a game behind Minnesota, Illinois, and Washington. So let's see what we need to know. So in that... In that seven-win season last year, Nebraska started the year 3-0. You go back to last year, they had one of those week zero early games. They beat Cincinnati 20-17. Week two, they beat Joe Moorhead and Akron 68-0. And then week three, they beat Houston Christian 59-7. Started 3-0. And then ran up against Michigan the last week of September last year, and it was a good game. 30-27, Michigan won it. That was Nebraska's first loss. They were 3-1. And then it was two straight wins after that. Start October last year, they beat Michigan State by 11, 38-27. And then they went to Maryland and won that one on the road by 3, 34-31. So, like, they were 5-1. Middle of October, close to it, second week of October, they're 5-1 in the year, and their only loss was by 3. Against Michigan. But it began to unravel a little bit in the second half of the year. They went to Minnesota, got blown out 24-6. They beat Northwestern at home and then hosted USC. That was a close game. They lose that one 21-17. They went to UCLA, beat them. They weren't any good, beat them 28-21. Finished the year on two straight losses at Penn State by 27 and then hosted Iowa. And just got completely destroyed in the last game of the year, 40-16. And so after starting 5-1, they finished the year losing four of their last six games and go 7-5. They played Utah in the Las Vegas Bowl, lost that one by 22 points, 44-22. So better part of the year, they were pretty competitive, and then the wheels kind of came off for them late in the year. Last three games of the year, including the last two regular season in the bowl game, they lost by 27, by 24, and by 22. That's three pretty significant blowouts there at the end of the year. This season for Nebraska, going to begin it all in 9 days. On Saturday, September the 5th, they're going to host Ohio. Week two hosts Bowling Green. Week three hosts North Dakota. And then last week of September, they go to Michigan State. First road game of the year at Michigan State. Come back home for two in a row. They'll host Maryland opening weekend of October. Then host Indiana the second week of October. So, again, you know, you look at it for Nebraska this year, five of their first six games are at home. Then starting in mid-October at Oregon, host Washington, back-to-back road games at Illinois and Rutgers in November. They host Ohio State next to the last week of the year. And then the final game, they travel to Iowa. They'll play it on a Friday after Thanksgiving. So a bunch of road games the second half of the year, a bunch of home games in the first half of the year for Nebraska. After last season, Nebraska had 17 players transfer in to go with 17 players who transferred out. So it was a pretty even deal. Now, their quarterback is the big one, right? The quarterback, Dylan Raiola, did I say it right? He transferred from Nebraska to Oregon, so they had to replace him with somebody. Did they get a quarterback in? Or they just have one? Let's see. Yeah, Daniel Kalen or Keelan from Virginia went to Nebraska. So there's one quarterback transferred in, including one that transferred out. And how about this? We were doing Georgia's list yesterday of famous alums. Georgia's list is incredible. Nebraska. Nebraska alums. Warren Buffett. Johnny Carson. Tom Osborne, football coach. I got to meet him once in the 90s. Larry the Cable Guy. Scott Frost, quarterback, football coach.
Darren Erstad, pro baseball. I'm just shouting out some names as I recognize them. Sue, Ndamukong Suh. Former Lakers coach Tyronn Lue. Who else? Yeah. Amon Green, running back Packers back in the day. Roger Craig, who just went into the Pro Football Hall of Fame, born in Mississippi, but he went to Nebraska, played at Nebraska. So there's a few for you. And, of course, I mean, whether he's famous or not, he ought to be. Tommy Frazier, quarterback, national champ, perfected running the midline veer in the option. Yeah, buddy. Craig, you said on YouTube that Johnny Carson also attended Millsaps as well. I think I remember somebody telling me that, that for a period of time as a young guy, he was at Millsaps College in Jackson. The Johnny Carson. I agree with you. You said Nebraska was unstoppable. National champs, 94, 95, and 97. 40 straight winning seasons from 62 to 01. Tom Osborne was a great coach. Yes, indeed, he was. He was a great coach. Who was that running back they had at Nebraska? It was really good. He kept getting in trouble, though. Bulldog 44. Don't forget, you said on the Country Please and text line, don't forget Tom Rathman. Yeah, he's on the list. J-Rock. He's on the list. Larry the Cable Guy. He went to college at Nebraska. State grad, you said Nebraska had a young quarterback last year that they were really high on, more so than the transfer from Virginia. Yeah, okay. Gotcha. Just wondered if they were bringing one up or bringing one in. Just didn't know. Yeah, that's it. JS290, you're right. Lawrence Phillips. Whatever happened to that guy? He was one of those that was kind of unstoppable, unbelievable talent, but just couldn't pull it all together to be the kind of person you got to be a teammate and last and all that stuff, right? He was an unbelievable athlete, though. Will, what's up with you on YouTube? You said, Matt, have you seen the Dr. Pepper Fansville ad featuring Lane Kiffin that'll be playing this season? No, I haven't seen it. You said in it, the Fansville police pull Kiffin over to make a, quote, illegal lane change. Oh, no, that's good. That's good. No, but I tell you what I got to do, Will. I have to do what I kind of did last couple of years. I have to make, for me, myself, talking about in my radar, on Matt's radar and in Matt's field of view, I have to make Lane Kiffin invisible. I just got to make him invisible. I'm going to pretend like it's not there. The late, great photographer, Saul Leiter, quote, I'm allowed not to worry about that. So I'm going to allow myself just not to worry about it. Hour one in the books. Hour two coming up after this. I'm Matt. Stick around.

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10: 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Beaver's here, I'm here, you're here. We got the whole gang, and you can be a part of the show. Lots of different ways for you to do that. 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Text me on the Country Pleasing text line. I'll give you that number coming up. Or call me. Let me hear your voice today on the Junction phone. Junction Delis all across the state of Mississippi, fueled by Prince Oil Company. And the number to call there, 897-1059, 601 number. If you hear all that noise going on in here, I've got hot coffee from High Point Roasters in New Albany. Made it earlier, put it in the thermos, just poured it full here in my mug. Wow, still hot, still good from earlier this morning. So get on in here. Yeah, okay, so thanks for those responses. PT for MSU, Jason and Flagstaff, Bulldog 44, others. I had forgotten it. Yeah, it's a sad story. Lawrence Phillips was the name I was trying to think of. Was a great player on those championship, 90s championship teams at Nebraska under Tom Osborne. But major trouble, wound up in jail, murdered his cellmate, awaiting trial, and took his own life in prison while awaiting trial for that. And he was just 40 years old. But you talk about a troubled individual. Yeah, I'd kind of lost track of that story, but that happened back in 2016. And again, it's one of those, like, you know, we're like, hey, this happened. So I looked it up, and you know, it happened in 2016. It seems like that was not that long ago, but I mean, 10 years ago. Time's getting away from us. It was 10 years ago. Yeah, get on in here. As mentioned earlier, you have real live football is going to take place. FCS football is, everybody's playing tonight. I say not everybody. A bunch of them are playing tonight. And you can watch those on the Plus. ESPN Plus coverage, which is the same as TV, right? Just pull it up on your television. Valley is one of those. Mississippi Valley is playing Nichols tonight. It'll be on the Plus at 6 if you want to watch that one. There's a full slate of FCS games on the weekend. There's a few tomorrow night if you want to watch some of those. Jackson State's playing on Saturday night, and so is Alcorn, I believe, aren't they? Yeah, Alcorn playing on Saturday also. But a bunch of games, including who? Montana State, who won the whole thing last year. Yep, they're opening Saturday night against Utah Tech. Montana State was your FCS national champ last year. And I think I saw they played who? It was Illinois State who they beat. Not Indiana State. Don't get them mixed up. It was Illinois State who Montana State beat last year. Do they play tonight? Or do they not have a game? Those two really good FCS teams. Saw just a little bit of it last year. I didn't see a whole lot of it. I saw a little bit of it. Yeah, but some of those start around 5 if you're just dying to watch some live football. You've got it. What, preseason? Okay, sure. Let's see. Preseason NFL football. Tonight on the NFL Network, Steelers and Bills, Patriots, Browns, on ESPN something. What is ESPN Unlimited? Does anybody know what that is? I've never heard of that before. What is it? Is it streaming? Anyway, that's 49ers Raiders tonight. And then Rams Chargers on NFL Network. See, I think the Chargers are going to pop this year. I really do. I don't think the Chiefs are back. I don't think they're back or will be back this year. Maybe. We'll see. But I don't think they will. I think the Chargers are about to take over that division, at least for this year. We'll see. NFL preseason games tomorrow. You got a whole bunch of those. Only 2 of them on Saturday. And the rest of them playing tomorrow. I know we're a ways away. Here's my prediction. Here's my NFL. I think this is how the NFL is going to finish this year. You ready? I'm going to go way out on a limb. And I'm going to say that the Patriots are going to win that AFC East division this year, not the Bills. We'll do that. I'm going to say that the it'll be a swan song thing for Aaron Rodgers. I'm going to say the Steelers are going to win that division, not the Bengals or the Ravens. Certainly not going to be Cleveland. AFC South, I will go with Houston, who to me, I don't know what it is. If it's D'Amico Ryans, I like the quarterback, Stroud. They're easy to pull for. Maybe it's because Woody Marks runs the ball for him. But anyway, I think Houston, I think the Texans will win the AFC South. Yeah, I think the Chargers will win the AFC West. You know, the truth about it is, reality is, coming off an injury, Kelce getting older, things, you know, the edge is off just a little bit on the Mahomes deal. Like I say, coming off injury. So they may be the third best team in that division behind Denver and the Chargers. But I think the Chargers are about to have a run this year. And then in the NFC, NFC East, I think the Cowboys are going to win that division this year. You know, to what end as far as playoffs, but I think they'll win that division this year. I think it's going to be hard for Dart to stay healthy the whole year. Maybe he will. It's really interesting. You know, probably Washington should, but I think Dallas will do it this year. I don't think it'll be Philadelphia this year. NFC North, it'll be Chicago. The Bears will win that division, not Detroit. NFC South, you know, so really it's hard to know. It's probably going to be Tampa. I mean, that's the easy choice right there. Probably going to be Tampa in New Orleans division. And then out west, it'll be the Rams this year. You know, last year, Seattle ran things, but I think it'll come down to those two teams. I think the Rams will win it this year. And it may even be kind of a swan song type thing for Stafford. Who knows? Those are my picks. And then do the wild cards, right? So we'll go Seattle and Green Bay. And in AFC, we'll go Cincinnati and Buffalo. Boom. Bet we're pretty close. I bet we're pretty close right there. All right, over to the comments on the live stream. Will, what's up? You said, hey, this weekend we have real college football. North Carolina and TCU play in Ireland. All right. Will, I don't know if you heard this earlier. I saw this like 5 minutes before we came on the air. Look at Jake Wim on Twitter. He's got a lock pick about that game. I'm not playing you all of it because it's sponsored, but listen to what he said.
11: TCU, the number continues to climb over the weekend. Last night it was at 9.5 over North Carolina. I don't care if this line climbs to about 11. TCU is going to absolutely destroy Bill Belichick in North Carolina.
10: How about that? My man, Wim's winners. You said, well, NC State plays Virginia. Pretty doggone interesting for sure. Virginia had did you see their list of guys on the injury report? It's like 20 players. For Virginia. Then Memphis and UNLV late Saturday night to me is the most interesting game all weekend. I know you got TCU North Carolina. I don't really give a flip. But Charles Huff in his debut as the Memphis coach versus Dan Mullen and UNLV, I'm all for it if I can stay up, if I can stay awake. Florida State plays New Mexico State. You say USC and San Jose State and Stanford and Hawaii. Okay, so you say ESPN Unlimited, you get Hulu and Disney Plus with it. Thanks, Paul. I didn't know that. Yeah, and that's the thing about Jaden Daniels and the Commanders is up front and kind of around him. I don't know that they're going to have what it takes to win the division this year. They're going to be good, though. Pretty good. Because he's really good. All right, your texts, your comments, and more coming up. Stick around.
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1: 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You know, some at the NFL, a minute ago, preseason games, and I look at the divisions. I saw something, and I couldn't help but comment about one thing. This guy, and this is real. These are actual numbers and actual stats. And it almost didn't seem real. I had to go kind of look it up and try to see. But I think this is real. Some of the wildest stats in NFL history. There we go. Some of the wildest stats in NFL history. First up, the Bears have never had a 4,000-yard passer in a season. Not one time. Isn't that crazy? You know, think about as many games they play, they just haven't done it. All right, here we go. All four of the Baltimore Indianapolis Colts Super Bowls were played in Miami. I mean, it just worked out that way. Every time Colts were in one, Johnny Unitas, that whole bunch, every time. And it's in Miami. Here you go. Larry Fitzgerald, in 17 seasons, finished with more tackles than dropped passes.
2: Football in America is a special game, a unique game, played nowhere else on earth. It is a rare game. The men who play it make it so.
1: He had 42 tackles as a receiver, had 29 drop passes. During the 2014 NFL regular season, the Kansas City Chiefs did not throw a single receiving touchdown to a wide receiver. I remember that. That was Alex Smith. Here you go, Saints fans. The Panthers have never recorded back-to-back winning seasons in their franchise history. The Buccaneers, this goes back. No, this one. Okay. This is the one that absolutely knocked me back. And then I'm coming to the phone. This is about halfway down on the list. So there's more like this. It's kind of crazy. Every NFC team has played in the NFC Championship game since 2010, except the Cowboys, who haven't been to the NFC Championship game since 1995. Now, soak that one in. Every NFC team has played in the NFC Championship game since 2010. Except the Cowboys, who haven't been since 1995. Isn't that amazing? All right, over to the phone. Junction phone. Junction delis all across the state of Mississippi. Fueled by Prince Oil Company. They've been fueling Central Mississippi since 1960. On line one, it's Terrence. Thanks for calling, Terrence. What's up? Did I get the name right? Terrence!
3: Yeah, can you hear me?
1: Yeah, I got you now. Go ahead.
3: Okay. How you doing this afternoon?
1: Just right. Thanks for calling.
3: Okay. You brought up a stat that I've been telling Cowboys fans ever since 1995. They have not been to an NFC Championship game. So before you start talking Super Bowls, Cowboy fans, get to an NFC Championship game first. Then maybe we can talk.
1: I mean, think about this. This means that since 2010, all these teams have been to the NFC Championship game. Washington, yes. The Giants, mm-hmm. The Eagles, the Lions, the Vikings, the Packers, the Bears, the Bucks, the Panthers, the Falcons, the Saints, the Rams, the 49ers, the Cardinals, and the Seahawks. Every other one's been there since 2010. The Cowboys haven't been since 1995. It's mind-blowing.
3: Yes. Even me and Beaver, we're 49er fans. We've been to seven NFC Championship games in that span. And we won three, lost four. But the ideal is to get there. Once you get there, yes, you got a chance to win a Super Bowl. But Cowboys fans are, to me, they're not realistic. They're delusional.

0: time. But like I said, get to an NFC Championship game first, then we can talk about maybe a Super Bowl, maybe.
1: Yeah, right.
0: Speaking of my Niners, Matt, I got a feeling we're going to take a step back this year. not to mention the injuries that keep continuing to happen. But now our owner has gotten himself into some legal trouble.
1: Yeah, he sure has.
0: He's going to take a huge step back. I said that earlier. They're probably going to take a step back because the schedule gets harder this year. But I said, well, maybe they'll go 11-6. Man, I'm thinking 9-8 right now.
1: Yeah. So you know the whole McCaffrey thing. You dealt with injuries. Then the weird, like you say, I don't know what you chalk it up to, just a weird offseason, the coach wreck deal, now the owner thing, and it just doesn't have good vibes at all.
0: No, which makes this game against the Rams coming up here in a couple of weeks. To me, that's going to tell the tale of how the season going to go. I'm not saying we're going to beat the Rams, but if it's a blowout where the Rams are basically kicking our tail, it could be a long season.
1: Long season. Like I say, because you've got the Broncos in the first month. You start the second month of the year, effectively you got to go to Seattle.
0: Mm-hmm.
1: Washington's in there. You got a trip to Dallas in there in the regular season, which it kind of depends on what they are. Raiders, Minnesota, you get another one at home with Seattle. So two games with the Seahawks. You got to travel to the Giants.
0: Kansas City in December. Huh?
1: Right. In the right after Christmas, go to Chiefs. And who knows, but it'll probably be about 4 degrees and, we'll see. And you got the Chargers. I mean, that's back within 10 days of each other in December, a trip on the road to play the Chargers, who I think are going to be really good. And then at Kansas City, so it's going to be tough.
0: Yeah, it's going to be tough. But like I say, this is why they play the games. They play the games. We'll see what's going to happen. Matt, one more thing before I get off the phone. Me and my wife, we were heading down to Hattiesburg next Saturday for the Alcorn Southern Miss game, and this game feels kind of strange. And I guess it feels kind of strange because all of the turnover on the roster that Southern Miss had. I hadn't really got a sense of how this game is going to go, but I'm really interested to see if Alcorn is going to kind of keep in lockstep with Southern Miss for a good chunk of the game.
1: Yeah, if they're going to be competitive. I mean, it's hard to know. Southern, like you say, Southern Miss, 39 transfers in, and what's the number? 28 out. So you had open spots, probably some graduate, replace some of that with transfers in. So it's a whole new team for Southern Miss. And it's really, they've had so much turnover. Three coaches in 3 years, all this turnover for 2-3 years. So who knows what you're going to get out of Southern Miss? There's just no way to know until you watch them play.
0: Yeah, we'll find out next Saturday. My middle daughter that's a junior down there, she's definitely looking forward to the game to be with her parents, and so we go enjoy the festivities down in Hattiesburg. And to the rest of the people in the state, whoever team you root for, I hope y'all have a great season. Be safe out there this weekend if your team plays this weekend. And Matt, it's good talking to you as always. Tell your wife my baby girl's at Ole Miss and she's loving it.
1: All right, that's great, Terrence. Appreciate you.
0: All right, y'all take care.
1: You too. And for those wondering, of those 28 transfers out for Southern Miss, 17 of them went to Memphis with Charles Huff. Stick around.

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9: Back with you. All right, so let's right off the bat tell you what I'm going to do. 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MSU 1980, thanks for your text on the Country Pleasing text line. I'm Matt Beaver is here. You're here. Staying connected because of C Spire, the number one network in Mississippi, C Spire. MSU 1980, you said, Matt, you got MHSAA football tonight. Madison Central at Pearl. Yeah. All right. So, Thursday, August 27th, here we are. Let's look at the scoreboard for tonight. So that's not the only one. There's a bunch of games, as you might imagine. So here they are. Collins at Summerall. Tonight, 7 p.m. kick. West Marion at East Marion. Smithville goes to Ashland. Forest Hill is at Callaway tonight, 7 p.m. Northeast Jones at South Jones. Byers at Byhalia, Kossuth and Baldwin. That's one of those up here in North Mississippi. You know, Kossuth is just this side of Corinth. It's in Alcorn County. I mean, you go right through the edge of Kossuth as you basically enter what you think is Corinth, right? But the question is the name of the school Kossuth?

Kasuth or Kasuth? Is it Kasuth or Kasuth? Which one is it? They're the Aggies. They got one of those. And there's a little bit of kind of a irony as compared to what you see in college football, because they're the Aggies, but they have a Longhorn kind of emblem on their helmet. Pretty cool. Similar colors to Texas also. Kasuth at Baldwin, not a far trip. And Madison Central at Pearl. 7 p.m. kick. We know who Beav's rooting for. The Pirates. Kemper County is at Quitman. Also up in North Mississippi tonight, you got Alcorn Central at Tisch County. And on the coast, Meridian is at Ocean Springs. Ocean Springs supposed to be really, really good. 7 p.m. kick for that one tonight also. Yeah. So thanks for the heads up. High school football. Hey, look, here's some more of those NFL stats. I'm fascinated with this stuff. I am. So just hang on. So we had the one, and I had to, again, I looked it up to verify it, and you're talking the Panthers, the Saints, the Vikings, the Lions. They've all been to the NFC Championship game at least once since 2010. Every NFC team has been to it at least once since 2010, except the Cowboys. They hadn't been since 95. It's just hard to believe. You'd think almost just by chance they'd be in there somewhere too. They can't make it. Here you go. Ryan Fitzpatrick led the 2019 Dolphins in rushing yards with 243 and 4 rushing touchdowns. He was 37 years old at the time. Now, this is one of those that you hear it and you go, okay, yeah, that makes sense. Then you think a little deeper and you go, wow, here it is. Tom Brady never played a game in his entire career where he was mathematically eliminated from the playoffs going into it. Now, can you wrap your head around that? How's that one hit you, Beaver? Tom Brady never played a game in his entire NFL career where going into it, he was mathematically eliminated from the playoffs. Not one time. For his entire career, Tom Brady has a better chance of getting to the Super Bowl than Steph Curry has of making a three-pointer. Curry's at 42.2%. Brady's chances of going to the Super Bowl were at 47.6. That's amazing. The Jets joined the NFL in 1970. Their first win over the Eagles came in 2023. Here's one. Let's see. The Lions went 70 straight games without having a 100-yard rusher. It was during the Stafford era, the Matt Stafford era. It started after Reggie Bush rushed for 117 yards on Thanksgiving 2013, and the drought lasted 5 seasons before it was finally broken by Kerryon Johnson, 101 yards in 2018. They went 70 straight games without having a 100-yard rusher. And how about this? Now, this is just, it's one of those, again, you look at it and you go, wow, I understand it, but it's hard to figure out how it happens. Mike Vrabel, now a coach, Mike Vrabel had 12 career receptions as a football player in the NFL, had 12 career receptions. All 12 of them was a touchdown catch. The man's got 12 career catches, and all 12 of his receptions were touchdowns. He's never caught a pass that wasn't a TD in the NFL. But, man, the Cowboys thing. I mean, you got to – don't you feel like – what's

0: I mean, just again, law of averages is going to kick in, and it's this, and they're going to make it. It's just any day now, they're going to make it. Have to, don't they? All right, over to the phone, the Junction phone, Junction Delis all across the state, which are fueled by Prince Oil Company. You know, you pull up to the pump, fuel in your tank, go inside, it'll fuel in your belly from the Junction Deli. On line one, it's Andre. Thanks for calling, Andre. What's up?
1: What's going on, Matt?
0: Hey, good to hear your voice.
1: Hey, we gonna go live today. Juco football started today. I'm going out on a limb now. Hey, Community College Eagles. They will win the state championship this year. Write it down.
0: Okay. I'm literally writing it down next to your name. Hines Andre. Got it.
1: Yes, sir.
0: And did I see they're at home tonight, I think, opening up the
1: season. Yeah, you need to get on the bus and get down here.
0: I wish I could. Hey, tomorrow night, you know, my daughter's in the ninth grade, and she's a cheerleader for the first year, and they have their season opening game. It's on the road tomorrow night to East Union up in New Albany. Andre, do you know the mascot for East Union High School?
1: No, sir.
0: They are the Urchins. They are the East Union Urchins. Their emblem and stuff is a seahorse. And their school colors are like mustard yellow and brown, like the old San Diego Padres.
1: Oh, man, that sounds like a recipe for going 0-15.
0: I don't know. They've got good athletes. They actually are very, very good in baseball. But football, I'm not real sure. We'll find out when we get to see it tomorrow night.
1: All right, Matt, if you had to pick right now before the season starts, who do you got winning the NCC? Who you got?
0: Georgia.
1: Everybody's picking Georgia. Everybody's picking. But who's going to be the surprise team? Who you got?
0: Surprise team is going to be Auburn.
1: I'm going to go with Missouri. The reason Missouri? I say that, I think Austin Simmons got unfinished business. He got all that money to come to Ole Miss, but he got hurt. Yeah. I think he's going to have a big chip on his shoulder. I think Missouri is going to be the surprise team this year.
0: Okay.
1: I think that guy is going to be the guy that's at Ole Miss now. He's going to turn out to be that guy.
0: Okay. Well, he's obviously very talented. Everybody has thought that he has been. I mean, he won the starting quarterback job at Ole Miss for a reason. Like you say, it's just interrupted by injury, so... I could see it happening. I need to look at their. I'm gonna during the break, Andre. I'm gonna pull up and look at their schedule too, and just kind of see, you know, who Missouri's got. I appreciate the phone call, Andre.
1: Well, I tell you what, when Missouri come down to Ole Miss, we need to get there because it's gonna be Austin Simmons that puts on the show. Get there, 'cause I'm gonna be there. Be you and me. Let's go.
0: Sounds good. Appreciate it, Andre.
1: All right. Missouri at Ole Miss. Let's go. I'm out.
0: All right. Thanks. So he says Missouri is going to be the surprise team, and Austin Simmons is going to be great, the former Ole Miss quarterback. We shall see soon. Nobody's talking about him. I know that much. A little bit of time left when we come back here on this Thursday. Stick around.
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0: Back with you Andre said Missouri surprise team. I said Auburn. Auburn's got Baylor in the opener in 9 days neutral site and then hosting Southern Miss week two, hosting Florida week three. And that'll be, you know, fairly interesting, right? Because I mean, yeah, Auburn, Florida. At Auburn to be a night game, September 19th. Primetime deal, ESPN deal. Two first-year coaches. Weird because you got Golish and the quarterback Byron Brown, who beat Florida in the swamp last year as coach and quarterback of South Florida. Now they're at Auburn. Florida coming in there with a new coach. Interesting. Week four, Auburn hosts Vandy. So, see, Auburn doesn't play a true road game until the first weekend in October. They go to Tennessee. And then they have an open date after that before they go to Georgia, which, I mean, it's a true road game for sure. It's just not a long trip for them. It's pretty close at Georgia. So then after the 17th of October against Georgia, then it's home LSU, road Ole Miss, home Arkansas, road State and Starkville, home Samford, Iron Bowl in Tuscaloosa. So you think about it, like, what would Auburn have to do to be actually a surprise? And I think if they were to beat Baylor, Southern Miss, Florida, Vandy, and Tennessee, well, they'd be sitting there 5-0, including one true road win with an open date getting ready for Georgia. You see what I mean? I think, and I think they're capable of doing it. I think they're going to be a little bit better. Missouri, Andre, you said Missouri. We've looked at them before, but, you know, their schedule, Pine Bluff next Thursday night, a week from tonight. Then at Kansas, which I don't know, and then host Troy, and then finish up September at Mississippi State. So, you know, they win at Kansas. They're 3-0 going to Starkville. They win that when they're 4-0 getting ready to host Florida and A&M in back-to-back home games for Missouri. Then mid-October, it's at Ole Miss. Take a week off after that one and go to Arkansas. And then in November, host Texas, go to Georgia, host Kentucky, and host Oklahoma to finish up the year. So for Missouri to up and surprise people, they'd have to start somewhere in the neighborhood of 6-0. Like if they win Pine Bluff, Kansas, Troy, and then win three SEC games, if they were to win at State and then beat Florida and beat A&M at home, they'd be sitting there 6-0 getting ready to go to Ole Miss with, you know, a quarterback who played there, which is kind of what you described. And that would be the scenario where I think people would go, yeah, they're the surprise team. Maybe it could happen. You know, and I'll admit, I mean, I think sometimes I get those questions and I'm not looking at it. Because for me, everything's visual. I got to be seeing stuff. You know, that's the way the memory works for me. I forget about A&M in Texas a good bit. I mean, I guess, yeah, I mean, I guess Texas could absolutely win the league. I just think, you know, Georgia is reloaded again. I would think, you know, quarterback's back, and if you stay healthy, that they might be the team to do it. They don't play Texas in the regular season. Georgia doesn't. They don't play A&M in the regular season. They don't play LSU in the regular season. So for Georgia, Tennessee State in 9 days, Western Kentucky, they're 2-0, go to Arkansas 3-0, host Oklahoma 4-0, host Vanderbilt 5-0, and travel to Tuscaloosa on October the 10th. And there it is. Alabama won in Athens last year. Georgia's going to Tuscaloosa this year. And then after the Alabama game on October 10th, it's for Georgia, home game against Auburn, open date, home game against Florida. Start November by traveling to Oxford, host Missouri, travel to South Carolina, host Georgia Tech. I mean, Georgia, I'm gonna stick with Georgia, but it could very easily be Texas, couldn't it? With who they have, the problem is Texas has got all this mess happening here in the off season, kicking people off the team, and they have a few little weird vibes going on. Plus, they play Ohio State in week two. True road trip to Tennessee, Oklahoma neutral. Host Florida, host Ole Miss, host State, travel to Missouri, travel to LSU. Final game of the year is at A&M. So you look, you know, for Texas. Who's the toughest home game? Well, so Ohio State, non-conference. Toughest home game in the conference is Ole Miss. Toughest road game in the conference is probably LSU in mid-November. I mean, it could be Texas if they pull it all together. Unnamed texter, you said it would be remarkable if Arch Manning finishes his college career at Texas without even an SEC championship. Well, I mean, you're right. It really would, considering how much they spend, right? By all accounts, I know that they're saying this year LSU spent more, but by all accounts over the last couple of years, nobody's been spending more on their roster than Texas and A&M. Neither one of them's been there.

0: in that SEC championship game. And Principal, you texted the show. You said, I still say Austin Simmons' injury was not a season-ending injury. I think you got a typo there. It says, told those trainers to make it worse than it was so he could play his guy and so that he, Lane, wouldn't look like the bad guy with a quarterback controversy. And, yes, for the reason he left and will be out for blood. Ah, I see what you mean. For the player himself. You're saying that it wasn't a season-ending injury. It's just like, hey, this other guy's better, and now we got a clear chance to just play him. So who knows? It's plausible. With what you know about that coach, it's certainly plausible. He'd say anything that might benefit him. Denzel, you texted the show. You said, Matt, a little birdie told me you were talking about those imposter union schools. You said there is one union school, Union High School. You better recognize. Well, I do. I do. I recognize. yeah, you've up there in Union County. So you've got East Union. You've got West Union. You've got Ingomar, Myrtle. And then, of course, New Albany, which is the biggest school in Union County. There's a bunch of them up there. And, you know, Denzel, for forever, just up until the last 10 years or so, like West Union, East Union, none of them played football. They were all – the only one up there that had a football program was New Albany. Rez Dog, you texted the show. You said, if you think Auburn is a surprise team, does that mean you think MSU is looking for a new coach in November? Man, what kind of bridge are you trying to jump us over, Rez Dog? Nobody loves a good firing and hiring more than Rez Dog. No, I mean, you say Auburn is a surprise team. I think they got a chance to. I think they're going to be much better. And I think Golish is a good coach. I think Brown is a good quarterback. I think they got a good running back. I think they're going to be real tough. And for State, I don't know. You know, State, you're going to host them in mid-November. Who knows by that time? State's going to be better. They're going to surprise a few people this year, too. They almost did it last year, and they weren't that good on defense at all. But they almost did it, right? You know, you got a chance to kick a field goal and beat Florida and don't do it. You got a big lead on Texas going into fourth quarter. Don't hang on. You know, you lose in overtime at home to Tennessee. It was one of those almost coulda, shoulda, woulda years, but they were kind of right there. And I think State's got a chance to surprise some people this year, too. All right. That wraps it up for today. We'll do it again tomorrow, same time, same place on a Friday. For Beaver, I'm Matt, all of us here on the show. See you tomorrow. See ya.
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13: 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College football insider for The Athletic, Stuart Mandel. Coming up, actor and musician, Nick Jonas. 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
11: No, I'm going to tell you something, Bobby. Rich would take that as a diss.
15: He would.
11: He'd be like, oh, well, you'll fall asleep. Because I told an actor once
15: that who was that that you told?
11: From The Boys. Dennis Quaid's son.
15: Oh, yeah, Jack Quaid.
11: Jack Quaid. I said, you know, I start watching The Boys, Bobby, and I fall asleep watching it.
16: I'd be offended by
11: that. And Rich was...
16: I'd be offended by that one. Yeah, I'll be honest with you. Yeah. Yeah.
11: All right. Well, then, so you and Rich are two peas in the pot.
16: Yeah. But
15: the thing is, like, Rich, like, worked the 2 a.m. Sports Center forever. Like, thousands and thousands of males our age now fell asleep to Rich and Stu.
16: Or as I said, slept with them.
15: You said slept?
11: Yeah, you did.
16: Yeah, with
11: that.
16: You guys. I slept with you guys too.
11: I wouldn't put it like that personally.
16: Yeah. But I have like 19 shows that I do, which, by the way, I guess the one that I'll share, I do a show for the NFL called Lots to Say with Matt Cassel. And I don't know, check it out if you want. But I listen to this podcast sometimes fully, but sometimes I fall asleep and I sleep with you guys.
11: Love Matt.
16: I
11: appreciate that, man, because you are busy. You got a lot of stuff going on, though.
16: Yeah, I got a baby too.
11: That the most important.
15: How old?
16: 5 months.
15: Yeah, buddy. What's her name? In it.
16: Her name's Billy.
11: Billy Bones.
16: My wife would kill you. That is not my real name. And my wife does not go by Caitlin Bones.
11: She should. It's great. It's a great name. The
16: baby's full name is Billy TJ Jefferson.
11: Wait a second. I haven't.
15: My wife would kill you.
16: Oh, she would kill you. If people call her Caitlin Bones, if we're somewhere and they're like, are you Caitlin Bones? She's nice about it, but she's like, no, my last name is Estel. And they're like, oh, aren't you Bobby? And she's like, you know what? His last name is Estel, too. Bones is a stage name.
11: Why does she? She shouldn't break.
16: She doesn't
11: hate
16: it. She just is not a fictional character. I am.
15: Yeah, kayfabe, TJ. Come on now. Yeah, what are we doing?
11: Like, you think Roman Reigns is really Roman Reigns?
16: No, but she also wants me to come home and not be Bobby Bones.
15: I did.
11: Is that possible? Are you able to turn the switch off?
16: She's put some balance in my life and the baby. I come home and I'm Bobby Estel.
11: Yeah.
16: Yeah. Bobby Bones, like, doesn't really care. I don't even talk that much. Here I am. Anyway, enough.
15: Bobby, this happened to me when I became a father. Did you just immediately forget everything that happened previously in your life up to the point of their birth?
16: You know, it's weird because sometimes we'll go, we don't know what life was like before this.
15: Yeah.
16: Because we used to live carefree,
15: baby.
16: We would just go to another country.
15: Do whatever you want.
16: Or dinner.
15: Right. Leave the house.
16: Yes.
15: Yeah.
11: Brockman used to take naps.
15: Oh, dude, I used to nap every day for multiple hours.
16: No way.
15: In my clothes.
11: And I would make fun of
15: it. With my jacket on. I would just go home and wherever I was, that's where I was sleeping for the next couple hours.
16: It's awesome. And now she like smiles at me and knows me and stuff.
15: Yeah.
16: But not as Bobby Bones. She's like, well, she doesn't talk, but if she did,
11: if she was talking already, I mean,
16: we do have people on that want to talk about teams that are going to be better than everybody thinks. And I do want to go over to, let's go to Andrew in Detroit, who is on.
11: Andrew,
16: I'm curious, who do you think will be better NFL wise than what people think?
17: I think the Tampa Bay Buccaneers will win the NFC South. And I believe they will be the team that's going to be the surprise that you would think Carolina, some folks would be saying the same, but I think with contract year, I believe that especially if Vita Vea stays there for the year, I believe that the Tampa Bay Buccaneers will win their division and win a playoff game. Side note, I also believe that most universities are the reason why they don't become great. Too many universities like to live in the past. Oh, we won a championship like this 30, 40 years ago. You have to move with the times. There's no reason why teams like Nebraska or Georgia Tech still be doing triple option when those type of teams have not won in almost 40 years. Like, you have to change with the times. You can keep tradition, but if you don't move with the times, then you won't be able to continue on. So I don't believe that. I believe in tradition, but I also believe in you have to move how things are moving.
16: I appreciate that. Thinking about the Bucks, Mike Evans is gone, which is weird because I had to remind myself he's a 49er.
15: Mm-hmm.
16: That's bizarre, right?
11: Yeah.
15: Like, but doesn't it also, in a weird way, seem like, oh, yeah, he's always been a 49er?
11: No, not yet.
15: Really?
11: Maybe after he plays a few games. But, I mean,
16: why to you?
15: He does feel like the perfect 49er. I can agree. He was always a 49er.
16: I can feel with his style.
15: Maybe it's jersey color going from red to red. But
16: the weird thing about Baker last season, too, is first half of the year he played really well. Second half of the year, not so much. But he did have the injuries, and they did miss the playoffs.
18: The contract situation is always interesting, especially when you have someone who is very outspoken like Baker. But like granularly, this is the fourth offensive coordinator in 4 years, I believe. And that's a lot of switching, right?
11: Yeah.
18: Again, I'd never played quarterback for an NFL team, but I'm told
15: it's hard.
18: Another coordinator, a new system.
11: I believe you could if you tried really hard.

0: though, Bobby.
1: I do too. I believe I can do anything.
0: Yeah.
1: I'm really excited to see Bane play, though. I think that.
2: Bane.
1: Yeah.
2: You have to say his name like that.
1: Oh, sorry. Okay. Bane Jr. that to me is going to be fun to see if that translates.
3: Yeah. I think Bane's going to win Defensive Rookie of the Year.
1: Okay.
0: It's a good chance.
3: He's
2: going to win the trophy.
0: This costs you your strength.
3: The Rams should have taken him at 13. I'm going to say this till the season's over.
0: Well, the Rams, and a lot of people could have and should have.
3: I know, but specifically, he was there, and the Rams took a player who, in the best-case scenario for the season, is not going to play this year.
1: Hey, Stetson Bennett's been whipping that ball around. No,
3: right, and the guy you took may not even be the backup.
1: Yes, he's going to be the yes, correct. And that was my point. Like Stetson Bennett's going to probably be the backup.
3: I would assume
0: more than likely.
1: Yeah, but I don't think when. Yeah, I agree. I guess the logic was the Rams aren't going to be bad, so they're not going to have a chance to draft a quarterback anytime in the next couple to few years. So why not do it this last year? When they have the opportunity. That was the logic that I was told.
0: Well, because when Stafford decides he's done, Joe Burrow's just going to come and...
1: Bingo.
0: Go.
1: Hey, the crazy thing about Stafford is that he's a 99 on Madden. He's, again, we talk about old players that make us feel like we're still part in the mix. That's Stafford. They were acting like last year his elbows didn't work. Like you couldn't bend.
3: His back. Yeah, he couldn't even bend over.
1: Yeah.
0: We need people to walk on it.
1: And now he's a 99. He's awesome. I'm not saying he doesn't deserve it. But make up your mind. Is he old and decrepit or is he amazing? It's amazing.
3: Should he be a 99?
0: Yeah.
1: That's another debate.
0: He's MVP.
1: 92.
0: Dog.
1: You know, if it were me, 92.
0: That's 90, hater right
3: by the way, 94.
1: Okay.
3: He gets negative rushing yards every year.
1: Yeah, he's staying. We're not hating.
3: I'm not hating. Look, I'm literally pointing out.
1: And 99 is.
3: I like Matthew Stafford.
1: Yes.
0: Your wife loves Matthew Stafford.
3: It's still her voicemail.
0: What? I get it. You're right.
1: What?
3: Too old. Yeah. if you call Sarah's phone, it says, you've reached the phone of Sarah and Matthew Stafford. Please leave a message.
1: I'd lower them too if I were you.
3: Just saying.
1: Yeah. I do want to go talk to Manny in El Paso.
2: Manny.
1: You're on, Manny.
4: Hello, gentlemen. Salutations from the desert of El Paso. Mr. Jones, it's an honor to speak to you, sir. So, I heard you say villains with NFL teams, but first of all, the Cowboys would be the team that are going to do better this year because they're flying underneath the radar. At this point of last year, how many Jerry Jones drops did we have? He's staying off the radar. We haven't gotten any drops from him lately. So that's my theory. But the reason for my call is, have you gentlemen seen that the NFL and Disney, Marvel, and Star Wars have teamed up to like sell shirts and stuff with characters associated with the teams? There were some that were easy comp-ups. The Raiders got Darth Vader. The Cowboys got Woody. Brockman, I'm not sure if you're a Marvel fan, but you got a good one. You got Captain America.
3: Yeah, buddy. Yeah, we did.
4: I'm just wondering if you've seen this. And the article I did see is on Sports Illustrated and on Bleacher Report. So you want to take a look at that, guys? That's all I got. Love the show. Be safe. Be kind. Let's watch some sports, guys. Bye-bye.
0: Woo! All right, Manny.
1: That's the energy we want. Okay.
3: Manny's great.
1: You know what's fun? NFL teams as Marvel characters, and I'm not sure that if this has already been done. This is the first I've heard of it. But if I were to do characters, I would go the Kansas City Chiefs are Thanos. And I think Thanos is the most misunderstood, most ill-interpreted villain of all time.
0: Oh, please explain this.
3: They're all sold out, too, on the Disney store.
1: He's got to make a choice. Everybody dies or he has to kill half to save the other half. Like, what a terrible position to be in. What, that's the worst position to be in. Like, everybody dies, okay? We're just going to let it go. I'll die. Or I have to snap my fingers and kill half so the earth can live. Yeah, not a fun decision to make, but leaders don't have it easy. If you're going to be a leader, you've got to make tough decisions.
0: Dang it,
1: justice for Thanos.
3: This is a nice sad.
2: At least he did it at random, too.
0: I never looked at it like that.
1: Yeah, because I'm a leader. I have to make tough decisions.
0: I get it.
1: Tomorrow, one of you must go.
0: Oh, no. Which one?
2: I won't be here tomorrow, so there's your answer.
3: I'm not going to be here either.
2: Yeah, I made it easy for you.
3: By the way, half.
1: Hey, two-thirds of the population are gone.
0: Mr. Stark, I don't feel so well.
1: Dallas Cowboys, Iron Man.
0: Okay.
1: That's what I would put there.
3: Really?
0: Technologically advanced.
1: Rich, famous, flashy, enormous ego. Come on. I give you one more. I got a call to take. Buffalo Bills or Spider-Man? Is that Marvel?
0: Yeah.
1: I get confused sometimes.
3: Yeah, I got you.
0: Friendly neighborhood.
1: Generally, everybody likes them.
3: Oh yeah, Lions too. You can say the Lions.
1: Detroit though has a little rough.

0: reputation. I agree with the Lions, but Detroit itself, yeah.
1: You want them to be complicated. Frank Punisher?
0: No, well, I'm not there. I haven't made that up. Okay, I'm making this up on the fly here.
2: Great.
0: Buffalo Bills, I'm going to go Spider-Man because they're easy to root for. They constantly get knocked down, and they somehow they're optimistic even after all the every time they lose in the AFC Championship game or before. That's all I got.
2: Who's Hulk?
0: I guess I just come up with this off my head. I don't get again. The Jets.
2: Okay,
0: they're green.
1: Green Goblin.
0: And sometimes they suck. It's the only movie I've ever walked out of was the Eric Bana Hulk version.
2: Oh, yeah, that was pretty bad.
0: I feel like
3: I like all those Hulks, by the way. I liked Bana. What's his face? Ed Norton. I liked all of them.
4: See, to me, Hulk is my ultimate favorite superhero, right? There's Hulk and then there's everybody else. When Thanos pieced up Hulk in that movie and just beat up Hulk to the point where he, you know, relocated to Williamsburg and became a hipster, that kind of took some of my love for those movies away, man, because I grew up thinking the Hulk was the biggest, the strongest, the roughest, the toughest, and then he got his butt just thoroughly kicked, and I didn't, like I said, as a Hulk fanatic, I didn't love any of the Hulk movies, and definitely didn't love what Thanos did to him.
0: Justice for Thanos, don't make me say it again.
1: I still haven't watched those movies yet.
0: I'm not even going to judge you, because I've never seen... One, the Sopranos television show, and I've never seen The Goodfellas, The Godfather. There's all those. I've never seen any of those.
4: Whoa, we got to get... No, we don't have to.
0: I got a baby.
3: I just mean I haven't seen Endgame and all those ones.
0: Oh, but you've seen some of the...
3: Yeah, of course.
0: If I were going to do one as Detroit, since it was mentioned, I'd probably do Captain America.
1: Because of the...
0: Blue collar.
4: The blue collar.
1: Auto industry.
0: No.
1: I mean, backbone of America.
0: Like earnest. Like, I feel like people in Detroit are like for real. Okay. Like earnest people, like you kind of, if you meet them, you like them, you understand. Yeah. They may be a little rough, but they, I don't know. I'd go Captain America. They're blue. Blue. Did you say blue?
4: I mean, I know we're playing in a few barbershops in Detroit right now. So what up, Jeff?
0: And he was frozen for decades. Think about this. Decades overlooked.
4: Decades.
0: And here they come back. This segment gets better and better.
4: Man, you are cooking right now.
0: Chris in Lexington, Kentucky is on. Chris, tell me the team that you think will be better than people think.
5: Bobby, great show. First time I've ever heard you stepping in for Rich. I'm a first-time caller, by the way.
0: Thank you.
5: Love the show. Before I give my answer, I want to give a shout-out to TJ, because TJ, I know you're a Yinzer, so am I. Born and raised in the Mon Valley, my friend, and actually going back, I go back every year to a Steeler game, so I'll be going back in November.
4: What high school did you go to?
5: From what I understand you're from, I believe the Altoona area, so I just want to give a shout-out to Pittsburgh.
4: What high school did you go to, Chris?
5: Ringgold.
4: Ringgold, okay. Got it.
5: Yes, sir.
4: What's
5: class
4: up?
5: Class of 1988. So, and I heard what you were saying earlier when you guys were talking about Rich and Stu put so many of us people in my age bracket to bed.
4: Exactly.
5: I want to talk to Rich someday, and that's one thing I will say to him. You guys put me to bed more than my mother did. But everybody's down on my Steelers, Bobby, and I just, you know, I'm not delusional. I know this isn't 2010 Aaron Rodgers. I get it. But, you know, and I heard Rich talk about it on his show. I really like last year's draft and this year's draft. We finally have another weapon for DK. I think that's part of why the offense was so stagnant. I mean, it was DK and a bunch of cast-offs. You know, picking up Michael Pittman Jr., I think it's huge. Jeremy Bernard out of Alabama as a third wide receiver. I think our defense, I love Patrick Graham's scheme, and I read something not too long ago. He said when he was the defensive coordinator for the Raiders last year, he could only run about 50% of his schemes just because the personnel wasn't there. And he was so excited when he looked at our personnel because he's an attack kind of guy, which that's the kind of style I miss us playing defensively. I'm not saying we're a Super Bowl contender, but I also believe that we're going to win 10, 11 games. Call me crazy, but that's where I think we're going to fall, and I think we're going to be in the running for maybe not the division, but at least a wild card spot. Just kind of wanted to bounce that off you guys, see if you guys think I'm nuts or not.
0: It would be fun as a Steelers fan to win 10 or 11 games after a lot of 9-8, those type seasons. I think Mike McCarthy's there now, right? Am I crazy?
3: You are crazy, but Mike McCarthy is there.
0: Okay, so I don't,
5: there's a 13-year relationship with him and Aaron, and you know,
0: they won a Super Bowl together.
5: You know, supposedly ended on a sour note, but I've read too much this summer You know, they've kissed and made up, and, you know, and that's the other thing, Bobby. I mean, I don't think this is going to be Aaron playing games with us. I think this time next year, Aaron will be off in Malibu, you know, having a cold drink on the beach. So I think every bullet that's left in his gun, he's going to let fly. And I still saw that arm strength last year, and he knows McCarthy's system better than anybody.
0: Yeah, he threw 28 touchdowns, 8 interceptions last year, so it wasn't like he was bad. I mean, it was. So I hear you. I think they could win 9-plus games, I think. But and defensively, T.J. Watt obviously is what he is, but they have Highsmith and Joey Porter Jr. I think the Steelers could be good. I hope they're good. I think the league's better when the Steelers are good.
4: I mean, statistically, they're going to go over 500, right? Because they do it every year.
0: Well, new coach, though.
4: Yeah. Hey, you know who the second most famous Ringgold High School alumni is after Chris?
0: I don't know the first.
4: Joe Montana.
5: I do, TJ.
4: Yeah. That's after you. You're number one.
5: Joe Montana.
4: Yeah. You're number one, Joe Montana, number two.
3: That's awesome. I said Joe Montana.
5: Exactly. It's really cool. It was a replica. It's obviously not real, but when they won their first Super Bowl back in the early 80s, I could still see it in our gymnasium, and it's a lot of pride. TJ, you're going to know, is I grew up in Finleyville, so, you know, about 10 miles away from Monongahela, which is where Joe's from. And it was really, really cool once I graduated and got out into the world. And, you know, the say I went to Ringgold High School and they said, hey, guess you know who graduated from Ringgold? And no, Joe Montana. And I was like, look it up.
0: So. Well, we really appreciate that call, Chris.
3: Thanks, Chris, man. Yeah, call us back.
0: Chris. So we're going to talk to Nick Jonas in a second. Also, I'm a big Cubs fan, and I love drama, so we'll get into a little Cubs drama.
4: You love drama?
0: I love talking about drama.
4: Oh, okay.
0: Since I got married, I don't love it as much. I used to fight everybody.
4: Oh, yeah?
0: I got married, and I don't really do that anymore. And I just,
4: softened you up a bit? Well, fatherhood definitely softened you up, right?
0: Yeah, so his fatherhood makes me sleepier. That's what it does. Okay, we will come back, and we will talk to Nick Jonas next here on The Rich Eisen Show.
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23: Up and basically slept till it was showtime each night at 7 or 8 p.m. No way to live life on the road, but we were committed.
0: We got Nick Jonas on with us now. He's joining us on behalf of DraftKings and starring in DraftKings' new campaign, Take Your Game Anywhere. What does that mean, Take Your Game Anywhere, Nick?
23: Well, DraftKings is available nationwide now, and the Take Your Game Anywhere campaign was another chance for me to create with a buddy of mine, Kevin Hart, who's been a longtime ambassador and friend of DraftKings and a friend of mine. You know, we've now done three movies together. The third Jumanji installment coming out on Christmas Day, which will be fun for the fans. But any chance to get to work with him and then you know, create experiences for my fans and for sports fans at large is always fun for me. And I just had so much fun with this campaign. The whole concept is around getting on a road trip to celebrate the DraftKings app being available nationwide. And I think it's just a really fun campaign and perfect for this next sort of chapter of the sports season coming up.
0: We have Nick Jonas on with us. I'm going to let you two decide who wants to ask him about the Christmas movie because they love the Christmas movie.
1: That would be me.
0: Chris, you want to go?
1: Oh, man. Okay. Nick, huge fan. Love the Christmas movie.

0: don't take themselves too seriously and create that feeling of togetherness during the holiday season is what it's all about. So as far as the sequel goes, I'm not entirely sure. Anything could happen. We did just produce and do a little cameo in our second project with Disney since kind of coming back to them, which was Camp Rock 3, which came out about a week and a half ago. The response has been incredible, and you know, we're down for whatever they want to throw at us.
1: Yeah, super fun. Immediately entered the rotation on the holiday season. So congrats on that, and looking forward to it.
0: Appreciate that.
2: We were talking about being dads a minute ago. I have a 5-month-old baby, first baby for me. Yours 4 or 5 around that age, right?
0: 4 and a half.
2: Yeah. So what have you learned about you? Because I'm going through this now. What have you learned about you since having a kid?
0: Well, I think that the main thing I've learned about myself through having a kid is just there's that first couple of years where you really realize how quickly we fall into certain patterns and start to see the world certain ways. And when you have to explain why glass is clear, you know, for instance, it kind of opens your mind up beyond just being quick on your feet and coming up with answers that make sense. You're also helping shape their worldview and who they become and what's important to them and how they treat others and all these things that, you know, we know we're stepping into as parents, but until you're in it in real time and these little moments matter as much as they do, I think, you know, you just have to sort of lock in and it also makes you see the world in new and exciting ways and with the same wonder that their little minds are seeing it for the first time.
2: So you've obviously done music, you've acted in movies and television, but you've also done Broadway. Like, what's the difference for you as a performer when you're on Broadway?
0: Well, I mean, for me, I think it's the closest thing to being an athlete. I really admire Broadway performers and you know, I've done a bunch of shows now and love tapping back into it. But those that do it, you know, day in, day out for a year or more, it's 8 shows a week, 6 days a week. So it's really, I think, the most physically taxing kind of version of performing you can do. I mean, it's a grind, and it is something that I think, you know, is reserved for the strong at heart and a strong mind. So I hats off to those that are performing on Broadway at the moment or Broadway performance as a whole. It's really an impressive thing. And I love doing it and getting to express myself in that way through, you know, acting, dancing, singing all on one stage and always look forward to my return to Broadway someday.
2: We have Nick Jonas on with us, who is joining us on behalf of DraftKings and starring in the new DraftKings new campaign, Take Your Game Anywhere. You have a favorite NFL team?
0: Well, as I mentioned, we grew up in Jersey and, you know, been lifelong Giants fans and really looking forward to this season. Coach Harbaugh and, you know, Jackson Dart and Scadaboo. Scadaboo actually came out to a show, which was awesome, and got to meet him. And he and my oldest brother, Kevin, and Jackson Dart were, I guess, at game 4 of the Knicks series. In the finals, which was a pretty epic game to be at. Some New Jersey / New York royalty all in the box together watching the Knicks, you know, take their journey to destiny.
2: I may have you dig back for a second. When you think about people that come to your shows, and you mentioned people there that you're obviously fans of, who's come to your show that you thought, this is crazy, they're even here at this show, they wanted to watch us perform?
0: Well, there's been a few... there's been a few over time, some legends that have come out and kind of blown our minds and our parents' minds that they showed up. But Barry Gibb came to a few shows with his family, which was pretty special. And he spent a lot of time with our band and with us just talking. And same thing with Paul Simon. That was pretty amazing. And obviously people we have an immense amount of respect for and look up to. And then over time, you know, some sports legends as well that came out to shows and you know, as a Giants fan, when Eli came out with his family to a show we did out in Jersey and actually announced to the crowd that we were being inducted into the New Jersey Hall of Fame, that was a special moment for us. You know, no bigger icon in our minds than than the two-time Super Bowl MVP.

0: I'm going to ask you a music question, and I live most of my life in the music space. I only come over here and flirt in sports, but musically, I'll talk to people about artists who, if they were born today and they made the same exact music, that music would still be relevant today. And the couple that I put on the list would be Biggie, for sure, because he just sounded so different.
1: Oh.
0: And then also Led Zeppelin, because I think what they did, their style, sonically, who comes to mind that if you take their music from whenever, or they're born today doing the same thing, that it would still be so relevant today?
2: Well, I mean, I think there's a lot that would be, I think, you know, it's just a matter of what kind of music you're into, I guess. But, you know, I would say Tupac, for sure, would have been one. Janis Joplin. You know, there's so many that we've lost that I feel if they were here today, we'd still be rocking out at a Coachella set, for sure.
0: You still enjoy the shows, like going in, because you guys are crushing it again, playing these massive shows. Is it fun again?
2: It is. It's even more fun now. You know, we just finished up three nights at MSG, and we kick off the tour September 25th up in Boston. You know, I love it. We love playing for our fans. Our fan base has changed a lot over time. You know, looking out and seeing that multi-generational effect, people that used to come to shows with their parents who now have kids of their own that they want to come with. But the parents who are now grandparents still want to come. It's such a rare thing to have that that kind of love throughout those generations, and to see that this music that we wrote, you know, when we were younger, and then the music that we're writing today still really connects, means the world to us. And we can't wait to get back out there and see our fans here in the fall.
0: TJ?
1: Hey, what's up, Nick? Rich Eisen's show got its start with DirecTV's Audience Network. I know you were also a very big part of my favorite show that Audience ever did, which was called Kingdom. You played an MMA fighter, which kind of puts you in a different light than people were used to seeing you put in. Let's talk about Kingdom, man. What are your memories of that show?
2: I love doing that show. You know, it was a kind of a strange time. It was really right before streaming really took off.
1: Yeah.
2: And it was on, as you mentioned, the Audience Network. And it was just a great show about, you know, a family of MMA fighters and their dysfunction and their inability to say that they cared about each other, which is probably the flaw in all of them. And I just, you know, getting to take on that character was super complex. And as you said, you know, showed me in a different light, was a challenge I really needed at that point in my life and career. And you know, I hear from people all the time that they love that show. And, I think, you know, over time, more and more people will discover it through different channels, different things. And hopefully one day it ends up back on Netflix or somewhere else. But, yeah, I'm glad you called that out. I loved doing the show and have love for the fan base of the show.
1: Do you think your perception, or did you see the way your perception was changed by people? Because, you know, people think boy band member, they think one thing, but you're playing Nate Kalina and you're a badass MMA fighter. Mm. You know, what was the noise around you? How did it change after Kingdom?
2: Well, when I first got the script for Kingdom, I recall telling my agents that, that I wanted to read for it. And they reached out to the casting folks and the producers, and they said that they didn't want to see a Jonas brother for the role. And that just made me all the more determined to kind of, you know, push that wall down and just get in the room and fight for it. And, you know, now I'm very close with the guy who created the show, Byron Blasco.
1: Yeah.
2: And we have another movie that we have in development together. And we went from, you know, that to developing other projects together and doubling, tripling down. And it's just cool to see how life can happen that way. And, you know, that experience, that journey was really important to my growth as an actor, but also as a person.
1: You crushed it, bro. You really did. It's awesome.
2: Thank you. Nick, appreciate that.
0: Really appreciate it. And congratulations on the campaign with DraftKings and the new campaign, Take Your Game Anywhere. Yeah, I hope you have a good

0: trip over to Australia and drink a lot of water. That's my only advice, since you've never flown before. Yeah, that's my only advice. There he is, Nick Jones.
1: All right, dude.
2: Thank you, guys.
1: All right, brother.
0: I feel like you might have offended him, TJ.
1: How so?
3: Boy band thing?
1: Yes.
3: He's still watching.
1: So. I don't think that was offensive. That's because I worked on the TV side when Kingdom was with DirecTV. Mm-hmm. So I heard all the noise. People, like you said, people.
0: No. He wasn't in a boy band. He was in a real band.
1: Okay, but again, being on the TV side when it happened, that was the words that were being used.
0: So but they like play instruments and like they're like good.
1: They're more than a. But look, the Jackson 5 was a boy band to me, and
0: I don't know. It was boys in a band, but I don't know if that's a boy band.
1: I guess we could have this discussion at some point. What is a boy band then?
0: Vocals, pure vocals, multiple guys that are just singing pure vocals.
1: Okay.
0: That would be my description of it. Nick Jonas is elite.
3: He was badass.
1: Oh, they're very elite.
0: No, I mean,
1: they're very elite.
0: No, I'm not even saying there are boy bands that are elite. Don't get me wrong. But
4: Jonas Brothers
0: are so good.
4: Bangers.
0: Yeah. You know who else is really good? Is Hanson. Not a boy band, and they are. I'm telling you.
1: I used to hang out with Hanson back in the day.
0: Look at me. You look at me funny.
1: Like, what?
0: You're not going to find three dudes that play instruments that sound as good as those three guys do together. Hanson. You heard it right. Mba. That's right. That's what you only know him for. But kind of like the Jonas Brothers. Yeah. They started so young that people only have the relationship of that young version.
4: Sure.
0: Of them.
4: Sure.
0: They are so legit as musicians and artists. I don't know if he's still on or not, but I didn't know if
3: he's gone now.
0: I didn't know if you boy, you know, boy band.
1: I don't think he took it as an
0: offense. Oh, he just texted me. He said, who said? He didn't just text me, don't worry. Okay, all right. If you guys want to call us, we can do NFL villains. What?
1: Play the one win-loss game. You haven't done that yet. People call in and they predict their favorite team's record.
0: I feel like that's such a Rich and you guys thing. I don't want to like come in and...
1: No, it's a show
0: it's
1: thing.
0: It's your intellectual property. You know, I feel talking about Hanson, my intellectual property. you guys, villains, NFL villains.
4: Villains.
0: Up.
4: Yeah, I'm still thinking about villains.
0: And also the drama with the Cubs. 844-204-RICH. All right, back in a second.
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0: I am Bobby Bones.
1: Hi, Bobby Bones.
0: Thank you.
1: Bobby Bones.
0: Woo!
1: Woo! Bobby Bones. Bobby Bones.
0: Lecture from TJ's. I needed to say your name more.
1: Well, it was just that one time. I said it at the beginning of the show.
0: He started. Not me. I'm just trying to keep people here.
1: Yeah, but I mean, people want to know.
0: They don't. They don't want to know. I want to go over to Coley in New York. Let's do win loss.
27: Let's do it.
0: I'm going to feel good about this. I'm not going to.
27: Well, you got to keep notes. You got to write it down, the results.
1: We'll write them down for you.
0: I got a pen here. Coley.
28: Here.
0: Yes, sir.
1: What's up, man?
0: All right, you want to do Saints or Steelers win loss? Steelers.
28: Yes, sir.
27: Let's go. Right,
0: let's get the schedule up here. Here we go. Week one. We are versus Atlanta. What do you got?
28: Yeah, that's a dub.
0: Okay, there's one win there. We're at New England week two.
28: That's probably going to be a loss.
0: Week three, we're at home versus Cincinnati.
28: I gotta go take the home game for a win.
0: Week four, we're going to Cleveland.
28: That's a win.
1: 3-1.
0: Week five, we're staying in Pittsburgh. We're playing the Colts.
28: I can't believe I'm saying this, but I think that's another win.
0: Ooh. We're going to Tampa Bay week six.
28: I think we're gonna lose.
0: We are versus New Orleans, double stars. We're going to France. What do you got?
28: I think we're old. I think that plane ride's going to kill us.
27: We're old.
28: I think we're
27: going to
28: lose.
27: Okay. Swell up.
0: Travel?
27: Compression socks.
0: Yeah, exactly.
1: Super necessary.
0: All right, week eight. You're at home. Cleveland.
28: That's another win.
0: Week 10, going to Cincinnati. There's a bye, by the way, week 9. Week 10, we're going to Cincinnati.
28: I picked them to... I think they're going to take this one. I think we're going to split with them.
0: All right, we're in the middle of the Steelers' schedule. Week 11, you're going to Philly.
28: Oh, man, I don't know. I think we're probably going to lose that one, too.
0: Mm-hmm. Week
3: 5.
0: What is it right now? 5-5?
3: 5-5.
0: Yeah, that's what I have to. Week 12, versus Denver. You're in Pittsburgh against the Broncos.
28: Oh, jeez. I can't go under 500, so I have to take the win.
0: Week 13, you're staying at home versus the Texans.
28: Oh, my God. Last year was a nightmare. I think we're going to go back to 6-6.
0: I feel like this hurts him. I feel like he's in so much pain with every one of these. All right, we are week 14. You're going to Jacksonville.
28: Yeah, once again, I can't dip under 500. I got to take the win.
0: Week 15 at home, Ravens.
28: Oh, we're gonna take that one.
0: Week 16 at home, Panthers.
28: Carolina, great defense. Where am I at right now? Sorry.
3: 8-6.
28: 8-6?
3: You said that you were going to win, beat Baltimore, right?
28: Yeah.
3: Yeah, 8-6.
28: Oh, so if I go 8, oh, man, I got to take the win because we're going to lose the last week to Baltimore and probably get knocked out of the playoffs. I'm a realist.
0: I feel like you're reverse engineering this more so than just like going with it. But that's okay. Do your thing. Week 17, you're going to Nashville to play the Titans.
28: Yeah, we're going to take them.
0: And then week 18, final game, you're at Baltimore.
28: Yeah, we're going to lose that one.
0: Okay. What do you got?
3: 10-7.
0: How do you feel about 10-7, Coley?
27: Same as last year, right?
28: It was like 9-8. 10-7 would be a huge... I'm not... You know, I have to hope, but yeah, I'm a realist. I'm one of the few that doesn't predict 14-3, you know. I'll take anything we can get, to be honest with you.
0: I hope you're okay after the call. Like, I just feel like a lot of body parts were hurting.
28: Football.
0: Yeah. Oh, I appreciate the call, Coley. Hope you have a great day.
3: All right, Coley.
28: All right, thank you. You too.
0: I'm a Cubs fan. I'm a massive Cubs fan. Been a Cubs fan my whole life. Pretty cool. I got a funny story once. Let me tell the Pete Crow Armstrong story and I'll give you a funny Cubs story.
3: Do it.
0: So PCA, who I think should be the MVP this year, that's just me talking as a Cubs fan. So here we go. He hits a double, moves to third on an out, and he's doing the thing where he's kind of dancing in between third and home.
3: Mm-hmm.
0: Thinks that the guy balks. He doesn't balk, doesn't score. This is there's the fight if you're watching this. And I just want to play you a little post game here from PCA, if you'll hit that.
4: I saw four umpires miss a pretty obvious play. So they're out there every day just like we are. Their one job is to get calls right. And if they get it wrong, they're supposed to talk about it, figure it out, and get it right. And they didn't. Now, it's not to take away from what Eduardo was doing to us today, because he was all-star Eduardo Rodriguez, and he was nails. So when a guy is shoving it down your throat, pause. You got to find any way you can to make something happen, and that's exactly what I was just trying to do. And I executed. And it would have been nice if the umpires did the same. But, you know, I get it from Alfonso's point of view at home plate. Tough to see with two people standing in front of you, and all you're trying to do is call the right pitch. But I don't know how you miss somebody starting their motion and then stopping it and stepping off, and I just don't know. So you'll have to talk to them. You know, if I'm going to sit here and about all this stuff, like, I should have done better today. Shouldn't have punched out three times. Should have had better at-bats all series. I was pretty non-existent. So I think you guys just saw my frustrations from the last 3 days kind of come out. And I'm going to stick by it and say rightfully so, because, you know, I didn't appreciate the other umpire coming up to me. And after Q had calmed the situation down, you know, it's just, I think they find new ways to screw something up every day. So there you go.
0: That's MVP talking right there. That's MVP.
27: There you go.
0: That's how an MVP talks, by the way. If It was a balk, if you ask me. It was a balk. Yeah. And not only that, the Cubs would have taken a 1-0 lead. Instead, Arizona scored a run in the bottom of the next half inning and then ended up losing the game. So that's what's up. That's what an MVP just says. MVP gets out and says stuff. I like that about our MVPs.
1: You know PCA's parents are actors. Did you know that?

0: His mom is a rookie of the year.
1: His mom's rookie of the year. His dad was in American Horror Story, Heroes, American Dreams.
2: He went to Harvard Westlake in the Valley.
1: This is local high school.
2: Yeah.
3: Yeah, you guys keep talking high schools, and I'm just staring with nothing to say. The only high school I know is Mountain Pine, where I went.
2: Are you in their Hall of Fame?
3: There's a sign when you drive into my hometown that says population 772, Mountain Pine, Arkansas, home of Bobby Bones.
2: That's cool.
1: That's pretty dope.
2: That's amazing.
3: We had 40 kids in our graduating class. I don't even know that there's a Hall of Fame.
1: 40?
3: 40. Our high school reunions are not reunions from one class that graduated. It's a reunion of every year on this date. Anyone that's ever graduated goes back.
1: Can come.
2: Whoa. That's awesome.
3: That's how small Mountain Pine, Arkansas is.
4: Yeah, to send them an x-ray machine.
3: That's right. I did put that on the, because they have you, just the plate that goes up. The plate goes up on the wall and it says Bobby Bones x-ray room at the University of Arkansas. And I did say highlight or like hero of Mountain Pine, Arkansas.
2: By the way, according to the 2020 census, Mountain Pine's at 585.
3: Yeah, we're going down. Yeah, we're going down.
2: Wow.
3: Fall Out Boy, we're going down. I appreciate everybody listening. I'm going to be here tomorrow. So
1: it went fast, man.
2: Good to see you, dude.
1: It was great.
3: Did it go fast or did it go slow?
1: It went fast.
3: When I come, be honest. Yeah, I'm no Seth. I get it. I'm no Seth Rollins. Well, I get it. I'm no Seth Rollins. Even I'm like, that's crazy. Seth gets to host the show. But am I on the top 20 of guest hosts, even though it's probably like six?
1: It's funny you said that, because I literally just sent Seth Rollins a text message like 4 minutes.
2: That said what?
3: He's no Seth Rollins.
2: Are you talking smack about Bobby to Seth?
1: No.
2: Come on.
1: His wife, Becky Lynch, is going to be the guest next week for No Contest Wrestling's 100th episode, and I was just sending him a note to tell her thank you.
3: While I was here.
1: I was doing a commercial break.
3: I don't know. It just feels like, somebody's cheating on me in the next room.
2: Yeah.
3: Wait till I leave.
4: Wait till I leave.
3: Yeah. But I'll be here tomorrow as well.
1: Yes, sir.
3: Chris, thanks. I know you won't be.
2: Thanks, buddy. I won't be here, but great job, dude. Great.
1: Me and you, Bones. Me and you.
3: You're a hero.
4: And Del Tufo.
3: Everybody watching, thank you so much. We'll see you tomorrow. I'm Bobby Bones.
1: Peace.
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0: It is the 27th day of August, 2026. Champ in the Chair, Sports Maven on a Thursday. 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We'll have Michael Katz coming up at 30 minutes. We'll talk a little more Ole Miss football and SEC football with all the legalities going on in college sports. And Rafael Esparza, mybookie.ag, will join us at 4:30. All right, Beav, you had a little cooler day today. Did we go 50-something minutes today on the walk?
1: No, I didn't make it because I was had to do work, which was lame.
0: Yeah,
1: and then
0: always is.
1: And then that work led me to rage. I was filled with rage at you. I told you I wanted to punch your face into a jelly, and it really interrupted my walking.
0: So, are you saying that I inadvertently messed your walk up today?
1: Yep, I'm putting it on you.
0: This isn't good. This isn't good. I'm going to owe you big time for that. So, but everything else is good.
1: Yeah.
0: Okay, good. And I'm sure it's an empty house there in the building.
1: Oh, yeah. I think there's maybe three other people here.
0: Yeah, and your boss, including who thought that 10 people played on a football field.
1: Yeah. I forgot about that one.
0: Yeah, 10 people. All right, we got a lot to get to. So, Ben Portnoy, who worked for Sports Business Journal, is now over at Fox Sports. And we'll have to try to get him on just to talk a little football. But he says, first up, he says a dive into NIL, the market, and how 2 years after the $20 million roster won a title, spending has ballooned. He said, how did we get there? We asked industry people and got industry answers. So I do want to get into this piece by Ben Portnoy now with Fox Sports. And, of course, you can find him on X at bportnoy15. CBS Sports has ranked – I know you guys are tired of rankings, right? We have just about ranked ourselves into oblivion this offseason, but we're almost there, right? You play some games this week, and then, you know, when we get back next week, we'll have nothing but game stuff to break down from Ole Miss, Louisville, Mississippi State, Louisiana, Monroe, LSU, Clemson, all the game. We'll have game stuff to break down next week, and we'll get away from the list, and we'll get into the actual stuff. But CBSSports.com has ranked the SEC quarterbacks by Brad Crawford. He has Trinidad Chambliss. I think I said it right that time. Chambliss is the number one quarterback in the SEC. Arch Manning, number two. Sam Levitt, three. Gunnar Stockton, four. And he gives his top ten, and it goes Sellers, Mateer, Keelon Russell, Alabama, Byron Brown, Marcel Reed, and Fazion Brandon at Tennessee. No Kamario Taylor inside the top ten. Again, I think that he probably plays his way into this list. It's just which one does he unseat, so to speak. College football playoff leaders are expected to meet soon to discuss a policy barring teams with professional players from postseason competition, courtesy of Ross Dellinger. So we will get into that story. And you rarely see college athletics all go in the same direction on issues, right? I mean, it's how many playoff spots do we need? Well, it's 12, it's 16, it's 24. Nobody gets on the same page about anything. Most everybody got on the same page with the Brendan Sorsby issue, the sports gambling issue in sports, and now most everybody outside of LSU and Lane Kiffin is getting on this train about the NFL players coming back. So now the college football playoff jumps in as well. We are at Heinz Junior College today. It's game day here in Raymond. 6:30 kick, Gene Murphy Field at Joe Renfro Stadium. So you want to come out and watch a little football tonight, you can do that. We'll have it right here on the Zone 105.9. And, of course, we'll have a pregame starting at 6. Kick starts at 6:30, so we'll be here for the rest of the day with you. All right, attorneys amend their complaint. Remember what's happened. LSU, they basically said no mas to a vote yesterday. They abstained from a vote yesterday with the SEC, and it was a 15-0 clean sweep, no players from the NFL come to the SEC. LSU didn't vote on it. Then representatives and attorneys and agents of said players that wanted to come to the SEC back from the National Football League started talking lawsuits immediately. And you knew that was coming. Lawsuits were coming. Lawsuits were coming. Here's some of the news today, less than an hour ago. Courtesy of Ross Dellinger, attorneys amend their complaint in the Kentucky eligibility lawsuit against the NCAA. Because remember, you've got several lawsuits, and it's hard to keep up with all of them. You got the Colorado lawsuit. You got the Louisiana lawsuit. You've got now the Kentucky lawsuit. You got individual player lawsuits. And now you're fixing to have a whole new batch of lawsuits because NFL players want to come back to college. But attorneys amend their complaint in the Kentucky eligibility lawsuit against the NCAA, requesting a judge hold the NCAA in contempt of court for allowing the SEC to issue a new policy that impacts the eligibility of 13 athletes, including Missouri to Kentucky transfer Mark Mitchell. Now, I've not heard this gentleman's name. I don't even know who Mark Mitchell is. Some of you may. I have no idea who he is. But now we have a new lawsuit. Also, attorney Ryan Downton tells Yahoo Sports, and he was in some of this yesterday, that the players believe the SEC's new policy and, quote, draconian penalties. Man, these people play on words so much. I mean, when you say draconian, I think really bad, right? Like, I think Beaver has just locked me in the basement there at the office. He's cut the AC on. He's got water dripping in my face, like on a slow drip. He's got Taylor Swift, some song on a loop, and he's getting me to, you know, basically give him my birthrights, everything that I own. That would be draconian. You know, just something that's very, very bad. I don't know how these are draconian penalties, but they're going to say interfere with their constitutional right to have access to the court system, as the sanctions may prevent schools from accepting the players onto rosters. Tons of word salad going on here. Tons of it. These draconian penalties interfere with the constitutional rights to have access to the court system. Now, you have access to the court system, but here's where we've gotten to, is that rules are no longer rules. Rules are made to be broken, and then rules are made to generate lawsuits, is what has happened. I mean, but to call this a draconian penalty is really laughable by some of these attorneys, specifically this Ryan Downton. I doubt he's a guy you'd want to go have dinner with. More comments from attorneys involved in the Louisiana lawsuit suggesting they will continue their legal fight and take aim at the SEC and its new policy. Quote, what Greg Sankey has done is a complete violation of state law. Now, I am not an attorney, and I am not a professional in state law, but I don't know how this interferes with state law, because to my knowledge, and I know you got to get down the rabbit hole, there's no laws on the books about, you know, you can come back or can't come back. But again, they're going to try to find a loophole here. Hey, we've got a lot of FCS football games tonight, and if you're interested, here's some of them. You got Maine at Towson. That's going to be on Flow Sports. I don't know that anybody here has that. Or MNMT. Stony Brook is at Delaware State. Ohio Dominican at Morehead State. Anderson at Furman. You do have Mississippi Valley State on ESPN Plus tonight, taking on Nichols on the road. Southern Illinois at West Florida. You also have Winona State at St. Thomas. And you have HCU at Southeastern Louisiana. There's a lot of games in the FCS tonight. LIU at North Dakota. And many, many more. If you want a little football, if you're not able to get some junior college or high school, Pearl is hosting Madison Central tonight, by the way. So you got a big one over in Pearl tonight between the Jags and the Pirates. That should be fun. And you can get some FCF action out there tonight. 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

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We're starting to get some rain. 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Michael Katz will join us in the next segment. Make sure, if you want to text us, 601-885-3776. That is the Cowboy Maloney's text line. All right, let me get back into, we have this FCS games tonight. Also, in June, the college football playoff discussion, or discuss the committee discussed participation rules, such as banning teams with that rostered a player who bet on his or her team. Now the topic is back to, should the playoff committee disqualify those rostering a player who signed a pro contract? So again, we'll get into this as this now has hit the college football playoff committee. All right, SEC presidents reaffirmed their intra-conference transfer policy prohibiting players moving within the league outside of the portal. Per a copy of a Sankey memo, violators are subject to half a season suspension, 50% of school's sports budget, and removal of vote privilege. So you can't transfer, you know, from one school to the other. I mean, the SEC is really buttoning up this this transfer business here amid everything going on with professional athletes wanting to come back. The Big 12 has set things in motion as well. They have put out their exact language of what their rules are going to be. Professional athlete roster restriction: no member institution shall be permitted to have an athlete on its roster competing in a conference competition in a sport if after the athlete's initial full-time enrollment at a collegiate institution the athlete has in the same sport. If they have declared for the draft or a supplemental draft of a professional sports league and did not timely withdraw from the draft, been listed at any time on the roster of a professional sports league, or signed a contract with any professional sports league to provide athletics service. This rule will apply independently of the status of NCAA eligibility determinations. And so it goes on.

0: to talk about professional sports leagues and what defines professional sports leagues, because I think you do. We all know what this means, but you have to spell it out for these knuckleheads. If not, you'll get sued. So, I mean, it mentions, you know, the United Football, the UFL, the NFL, the CFL, the NBA, the Major League Baseball world, the minor league baseball system, the National Women's Soccer League. So they list everything out there in this statement saying, hey, basically, look, if you have gone and signed a pro contract, you cannot come back. You know, if you have tested the waters and you pass the time to really, you know, come back, and you can't come back. So the Big 12 has set this in motion. NFL news courtesy of Ian Rappaport, the Seahawks and star Leonard Williams have agreed to terms on a three-year, $90 million extension to keep him in Seattle for the foreseeable future. The three-time Pro Bowler made one last year and is still in his prime. If he sees the life of his contract, he'll make upwards of $250 million. Also, news out of Texas A&M camp, Marcel Reed, reviews are high. Supposedly, he has had a great camp down in College Station. Quote, he just continues to stand out and make plays. One source on Marcel Reed, and then, of course, this wide receiving group at Texas A&M. So we'll see if they can throw it a little bit this year. Marcel Reed, if he is, taking that next step that he has talked about he needs to take. North Carolina defensive coordinator Steve Belichick is not expected to be with the team to open the season on Saturday in Dublin versus TCU. The son of head coach Bill Belichick has been on indefinite medical leave since early August. And remember, they've got three problems going on at once, probably four if we include Belichick's girlfriend. You've got the general manager who's on a suspension and a leave due to an HR issue. You've got Steve Belichick, who is not with the team right now. You've got the NCAA investigating the North Carolina football program for breaking a lot of rules. They're going to Dublin. And I'm telling you, the easiest win that you're going to have probably this year is this weekend. And that number continues to climb. We'll talk to Rafael Esparza about that in the next segment. That number has jumped 2.5 to 3 points. As a matter of fact, let me go check that line right now. You can go to AmeristarCasino.com/Vicksburg. And get the bet builder. Yeah, that number sitting at right at 9, and it was at 7 to 7.5 just a couple days ago. That number may hit 10 or 10.5 by kickoff on Saturday at 11. So a lot of money coming in on TCU. That total's at 47. So play the total if you want, but I would definitely take TCU to cover in that ball game. All right, South Carolina Shane Beamer decided he needed to talk before the season started. And he tells Chris Lowe, remember now, South Carolina, I don't know the attraction to South Carolina. You know, I just don't. You know, you get out in the world in everyday life, and you see two people, you know, you see, let's just say this, a group of guys has a buddy, and maybe he's not the best-looking guy. And by what other every guy's think of, but he's constantly always dating the best-looking girls. And then the buddy say, man, I don't know, man. What is this dude? What's going on to him? He's got money. What's going on? I mean, how is he doing this? I mean, why? What's going on? This is South Carolina. Everybody keeps asking the question, except South Carolina isn't winning anything. Everybody keeps picking South Carolina every year. They're the dark horse this. They're the college football playoff that. But they're not. The difference in the analogy I use is they're not winning anything. They're not dating anybody. They're just It's just talking about how good they are. Shane Beamer decides to talk. There's a very quiet confidence on this team heading into the season. We showed in 24 that we can accomplish everything here. All right, so Shane Beamer, I'm going to put this in the Shane Beamer box because I nor Beaver have forgotten last year in late November during the college football playoff committee release, Shane Beamer, for some reason, they wanted to interview him, a 4-win coach last year, and he said, I can't wait to see where we are this time next year in the college football playoff poll. Have not forgotten that. Will not forget it unless something happens. So he said, and I quote, in 24, we showed that we can accomplish everything here. Well, let's go look at South Carolina in 24. What in the hell is he talking about? Let's see. South Carolina. South Carolina in 24. There they are. 24. They went 9-4. 9-4. They started 2-0. They had a 3-point loss to LSU. They beat Akron. They had a 2-point loss to Alabama. Ole Miss beat them handily, 27-3, and they lost to Illinois in a bowl game. So they finished 9-4. They were 5-2 at home, 4-2 on the road, and they were 5-3 in the conference. So, you know, 9 wins is a good season, but it's not the national championship. It's not the college football playoff. They didn't even play for the SEC championship. Yet he says, we showed in 24 we can accomplish everything here. Well, you didn't accomplish everything in 24, Shane. What is everything? Because you won 9 ball games. I'm telling you, I've tried to like this guy. I really have. You know, when he came to South Carolina, he was funny, and everybody started comparing him to, you know, the new age Steve Spurrier, and he'll say anything, and he's handsome young man, and, you know, he's gritty, and he's got, you know, moxie, and all. I don't like this guy. I'm just going to be honest. I mean, it's nothing personal. I'm sure he's a good guy. I don't like his mouth. I don't like his words, if I'm being honest. We showed in 24 we can accomplish everything right here. You didn't win the title, Shane. You didn't even play for the SEC championship. I don't know. He needs to stop talking, but he won't. Texas is Arch Manning. Ohio State, Julian Sayam. Both are making upwards of $2.5 million this year. Reports listed on On3.com. But that is not the highest quarterback pay based on three. Darian Mintz, the quarterback at Miami, is making $6+ million. And Dante Moore is making $5 million, along with Trinidad Chambliss. And Sam Leavitt at LSU is making $4.5 million. Josh Hoover at Indiana is making $4.5 million. 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That's 601-932-5674. 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

0: 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Michael Katz, you can give him a follow on X, Northeast Mississippi Daily Journal. Covers the SEC and Ole Miss. Katz, thank you, brother, for taking some time. How are you?
1: I'm good. I'm just glad that it's almost time to talk about actual games than all the what's called them extracurriculars.
0: I said the same thing earlier. I was given another list of top quarterbacks in the SEC, and I said, hey, I know you guys are listed out, like we have filled the cup on list. So next week we actually get to get into to ball games and quit list season for a while, don't we?
1: Yeah, no, it's nice. And, you know, it seems like there's always something going on in the courtroom or in those sorts of situations that have to do with college football and still somehow have to do with Ole Miss. And it's just, you can't get away from it. So I'm glad. I think there's some FCS games on tonight if you're a sicko like me. But I know that the USC alumni, my season personally starts on Saturday. And I would say I'm excited for it, but I'm more worried than anything.
0: No, you should be excited. Should be a good year, hopefully, for SC and the Big Ten. All right, so any thoughts on, man, what a just, you know, we run through these things in the off season or even when it's in the real regular season, and then it's like we hit fast forward on the tape. This whole week's been a blur with, you know, NFL players wanting to come back, and then, you know, the SEC and the Big Ten and Notre Dame and now the Big 12 and the ACC coming together essentially but separately and saying, hey, no players are coming back. We're not doing that. Well, now we've got lawsuits coming out. Any thoughts on this and how it maybe pertains to even Ole Miss on, you know, I would assume Ole Miss is in agreement with the SEC because outside of Kiffin and LSU who abstained from a vote yesterday, everybody in the SEC voted for this 15-0.
1: Yeah, it's, you know, it's interesting because, you know, it's like just as soon as, you know, guys are ruled eligible and they're, you know, getting, being put on waivers in the NFL, which again is like just an insane, if you had told me this concept like 5 years ago, I would have been like, what are you even talking about? That a guy who had signed an NFL contract was, you know, thinking about coming back to school for another season. But it's like just as soon as that happened, the backlash started and it was like, okay, well, how long is this going to last? And it lasted like a day or two. And then other than the conferences stepped in and, but now, of course, you've got lawsuits, and

0: Injunctions are probably on the way. That seems to be the I'm very knowledgeable with injunctions these days, given the last 6 months. It's crazy. It just seems like there's always something new. And think about it. If you're North Carolina and TCU kick off on Saturday in Ireland, and it's like, I don't know if this affects them, but like, what if there's a situation where like one of the guys on their team isn't eligible, or maybe are they looking like, there's just so many like what ifs right now, and then nobody really knows exactly what's right and what's wrong and what's good and what's bad for the sport. It's crazy. And then of course, it comes back to Ole Miss, because Lane Kiffin was trying to get some former Ole Miss players who had signed NFL deals or been at camps to come to LSU. Pete Golden's been pretty clear about his stance that they put this team together, and unless it was an injury situation, they feel pretty good about the guys that they put together in the off season. There's always something. It's like, the few minutes that we're going to be on the phone, I'm waiting for another alert, and I have no idea what it's going to be.
1: Michael Katz talking college football. It is Thursday. Make sure to get him on X, and of course, check him out, the Northeast Mississippi Daily Journal. Yeah, I agree with you. It's just like, what's coming next? Let's shift gears and talk Ole Miss. Now I'm sure everybody's getting ready for game week, have been probably for the last several days. Staffers probably for the last several weeks. Any injury news to report, or is everything kind of clear there on the injury front?
0: When talking to Pete, I guess it was Monday, he said that the depth had kind of been tested a little bit during camp on the offensive line and the corners, I believe is what he said. Nothing that was going to be like long-term or like that, but I know they had to kind of work around some stuff, but it sounded like when it came time for the games to actually begin, that they were going to be just fine. So, again, I think, obviously we'll see when they line up and what's rumor and what isn't. But it sounds at least like they should be in a pretty good spot.
1: When you look at certain guys that maybe have just the notes that you guys have, the accessibility that you have, and I know it's limited for most camps. Any players that have stood out, maybe that maybe at the beginning of camp you didn't have them on the radar, but guys maybe now that you're hearing about.
0: Yeah, I mean, there's, I think probably the biggest one has been Terez Davis, who's going to take over at left tackle. Ole Miss's tackles last year were really, really good. I think they gave up a combined 2 sacks. Jaden Williams and Diego Pounds all season long. They were really good on the edges. And so replacing both of them is no easy task. But Terez Davis is a guy who transferred from Maryland. He started 2 games as a true freshman there and then came over here and didn't play a ton last year. Battled some injuries and whatnot. And he's only been playing football a few years. His dad is Ricky Davis, the former NBA player. So he was a basketball guy for a lot of his career. So he's really just sort of getting started. He's been a guy that, to a man, everyone has said glowing things about him and the job that he's done. I think that receiver-wise, there's been a few guys who have come up. We know what Deuce Alexander is and the impact that he can have. Jonte Cook's name has come up a lot. Horatio Fields, both transfers. And then freshman Samari Reed freshman sophomore. I'm not sure what the classification is anymore. But he's a young player. He's come up in conversations a lot. And then I think on the defensive side, just really that safety room has been talked about in pretty high regard. They brought in some new guys, Edwin Joseph from Florida State and Shreve Denson from Florida. I think they feel really good about that. And in talking to both of them at various points over the last few weeks, it sounds like they really like what they've assembled in there.
1: Michael Katz talking Ole Miss football. Rebs get ready for the season opener next week versus Louisville, Thursday edition of the program. Any other notes before I ask you one SEC question? Any other notes to pass along from Ole Miss camp?
0: Not really. I mean, I think it's I think everybody, including the guys in camp, are anxious to see another team and not line up against the same guys that they've had to go against. And obviously, for corners, seeing the same receivers every day, there are some positives to it, but I'm sure eventually you're looking forward to seeing somebody new. So I think everybody's ready, and this is a Louisville team that is not to be taken lightly. You know, I know they're ranked number 24. They've got, and I know they got a new quarterback, and we'll see how that looks. But they've got two really good running backs. I think Brown is a baller. I think he's averaged like eight something yards a carry last year, and had almost 1,000 yards despite missing like three games. So that is not a gimme game. It sounds like everybody's ready, and I think to have a first game where you can get hyped for it. You know, obviously every first game teams are going to say that they're excited, regardless of it's the FCS team, if it's, you know, Georgia State, you know, whoever it is. But I think that when it's a quality opponent, everybody is ready to go and locked in.
1: Hey, have you picked a SEC, championship matchup just for fun?
0: It's really hard for me to pick against Georgia. Just because I know they've got a lot of new, but Kirby Smart always does this, and it always ends up, for the most part, going his way. I know Texas is a really popular pick, and I think Texas is really, really talented. And but I think so much of it depends on, is there another year for Arch Manning? It's been a weird few weeks with like social media saying, oh, he's looked terrible at practice, and then some people being like, no, he's looked awesome. I think the truth is usually somewhere in the middle of what you hear. I think that if he is as good as he's supposed to be, I think Texas has a chance to be stellar. So I wouldn't be surprised if that is the matchup. But it's just so hard for me to pick against Kirby Smart in Georgia. And, you know, they've got a veteran quarterback. Gunnar Stockton is so underrated. He's really good. Ole Miss fans know how good he is. It's hard for me to go against Georgia.
1: Good stuff, as always, for Michael Katz. Get him on X. Check him out, Northeast Mississippi Daily. Katz, try to get a little rest. Enjoy your USC Trojans this weekend, and we'll do it again next week. It'll be game week.
0: All right, sounds good, man. Talk to you later.
1: Thanks so much. 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

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Appreciate Michael Katz jumping in. And we'll have Rafael Esparza, mybookie.ag, coming in around 4:30. All right, let me get to some other stuff here. And I wanted to go back to The Athletic, as you need more rankings. They've ranked all 138 college football teams in the country. And their number one team in the country is Indiana. So, you know, when you look at what they've done this year, they've done it a little differently. This is the first poll that I've seen where Indiana has been number one. And again, you know, pick the poll you want. I mean, if you want to use the Associated Press, if you want to use the coaches, you've got the Athletic, which I think is equally as good as those two, probably better. I think the On3 polls, the CBS Sports polls, I think those are better. But they say the defending national champs are disrespected by their number six ranking in the preseason coaches NAP poll. Would that have happened if a different logo were on the helmet? Additions like running back Turbo Richard and receiver Nick Marshall will help new quarterback Josh Hoover. The Hoosiers remain the team to beat. I get it. I get some of that. I mean, if you want to put Indiana at number one, I get that that thought process for sure. I mean, especially with the pedigree of Kurt Cignetti, and you look at the staff, and you look at the guys coming back, and you look at the guys they brought in. Yes, Josh Hoover is new at quarterback, but he is a quarterback that has, you know, at this point in his career, played more football than Fernando Mendoza. Ohio State number two says the Buckeyes will be in the mix as always, with so much talent. But there are some questions about a defense that lost so much and an offense that struggled in the biggest games a year ago. Georgia number three, the defense and running game should return to form. You have to wonder how explosive, though, offensively the Dogs will be. They lacked some explosiveness last year. Now, you're starting to see a trend of a lot of people late kind of, you know, jump on the Georgia bandwagon as far as winning the whole thing. So you've seen a lot of flow and trend from Ohio State to Indiana to Georgia to Texas to Miami to Notre Dame as far as who the best team is. Number four on their list is Oregon. This is another team that a lot of people like. The Ducks may have, quote, the best quarterback and defensive line in the country. Six of Dan Lanning's eight losses as a head coach have come against teams that played for the national title. The pieces are there to get over the hump. So we'll see if they do it. Notre Dame at number five. The Irish return the most production in the FBS and may have the best defense. But are there enough playmakers at running back and receivers in that receiving room for the Irish? Another weak schedule leaves little room for error. Because they really don't play a challenging schedule. I mean, they do play the University of Miami, but that's not until late. And they do play SMU. Texas at number six. It says probably the highest ceiling in the country if Arch Manning, Cam Coleman, and the rest of the Longhorns can pull it all together. We saw what the floor was last year for Texas. The University of Miami, the Hurricanes at number seven. The Canes may be better at quarterback and the skill position set than last year's squad that was a college football playoff runner-up. The Athletic has LSU at number eight. Says Lane Kiffin has all the talent he could ask for. Can he tie it all together in his first season in charge down in Baton Rouge? Texas Tech at number nine. It says if quarterback Will Hammond is healthy, the defense and running game are more than enough for the Red Raiders to run through the Big 12. They have Oklahoma at number 10. It says the defense should be strong again. Can the Sooners run the ball to help quarterback John Mateer? At number 11, BYU says second-year quarterback Bear Bachmeyer, which again is one of the better names in quarterbacks for quarterbacks this year, had a full offseason in the system and the defense is reloaded. The Cougars have finished just outside the college football playoff the last two seasons. That might change this year. And you've seen some projections where BYU has been in as that second team out of the Big 12. You know, because if you're looking at the SEC is going to get multiple teams in the playoff. The Big Ten is definitely going to get more than two teams in the playoff. So the question is, can the ACC,

have more than one, which is likely Miami, and the Big 12, where they have more than one, which is likely Texas Tech. You see a lot of people look at BYU and say the Big 12. In some field, the Big 12 has now surpassed the ACC. 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

0: 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Don't forget about the Bottleneck Blues Bar this weekend. Michael Katz joined us in hour number one. And then, of course, we'll have Rafael Esparza coming in 30 minutes. We'll talk a little sports gaming. You can text us 601-885-3776. That is the Cowboy Maloney's text line. We're brought to you by Mississippi Sports Medicine. Call us on the Mississippi Sports Medicine caller line, 601-897-1059. We're at Heinz today as we're getting ready for opening night in JUCO football here in the state of Mississippi. Itawamba is here. The buses just pulled up about 30 minutes ago. And I'll tell you what, the rain, it rained heavily last night, which I am tickled pink by. They said it dumped a lot of water out here, but you can't even tell it. I think this field, which, you know, obviously Heinz plays on a grass field, so I think it needed it. I think the entire area needed it. All right, so let me get into pivot real quickly. There is a piece by Matt Zenitz on CBSSports.com. It says, Shador's clouded future. NFL coaches, execs say Sanders may not even be backup caliber after telling benching. After Deshaun Watson won Cleveland's starting job, NFL coaches and front office officials explain why Sanders faces an uncertain future and why some teams wouldn't trade for him even if he became available. It says, leading up to the Browns' preseason game against the Bills last week, there was a widespread expectation inside the Cleveland building that Deshaun Watson would prevail over Shador Sanders to win the Cleveland starting quarterback job. It says, while it was fair to question afterwards whether the sloppy showcase from Watson in that game or even more so his well-publicized post-game comments could impact head coach Todd Monken's thought process with the competition, it didn't end up deterring Monken from going with a quarterback he believes clearly gives the Browns the best chance to win. Watson, whom he officially named as Cleveland's starting quarterback on Monday morning. It says, however, because of Saturday, the Browns are left with additional external skeptics that Watson will have any success as Cleveland's starting quarterback. It also led to another question among NFL coaching and front office circles. What's next for Sanders now that he officially lost the competition? The short answer, there aren't many, if any, NFL front office staffers that view him as a starting quarterback or caliber for the National Football League. Quote, him not being able to beat out Deshaun Watson, who hasn't played in the NFL in the regular season and in a game since his first Achilles injury in 2004, is probably telling it, one NFL front office staffer told CBS Sports. To be clear, there have been some positives from Sanders the last 2 years in Cleveland, including a 24-year-old finishing 9-for-11 against the Bills on Saturday with a touchdown pass and interception that was a byproduct of a catchable pass tipping into the air off the hands of the intended receiver. There's also a clear chance he could end up starting at some point depending on the play of Watson. However, it shouldn't come as a surprise that the universal expectation around the league is that the future of the Browns quarterback room is currently playing for a college team and that it's not Sanders, Watson, the 2025 third-round pick Dylan Gabriel, or rookie sixth-round selection Talon Green. There are also even questions about Sanders fitting and the way he fits as a backup, including fair or not, because of the celebrity distraction components that come along with him being such a high-profile and polarizing figure. I'm going to stop right there and say this. And, you know, we do this. We do this. Who is we? People? Y'all? Me? Everybody. We do this. What do? We make somebody something they're not. Shador Sanders was never an NFL quarterback. He wasn't. He just wasn't. But because he was Deion's son, he was a nice college quarterback. He was a nice college quarterback. There's a lot of nice college quarterbacks. A lot of nice college quarterbacks that never look. Danny Worfel was a nice college quarterback. He won the Heisman, right? And I say nice. He was very good. Danny Werfel won the Heisman Trophy at Florida. He was not an NFL quarterback. And it's okay to say that. Deion Sanders, Hall of Famer, Cowboys, 49ers, Falcons. We take these guys that are megastars and we want to turn their kids into megastars. Look what we're doing. Beaver does it all the time with the Mannings. He's constantly on the Mannings, talking about how good the Mannings are going to be. Rightfully so, the Mannings are pretty good. But we take these guys. It's not fair. Shador didn't do that. I mean, some of this he did himself, but then he grew up a product of the system that we have with young athletes, and that we want to make him a superstar. And he was a nice college quarterback, but he was never going to be. And look, he'll be on the roster. He's never going to be a starter in the NFL. It's just not going to happen. The guy doesn't have it. He doesn't have the moxie. He doesn't have, you know, the ability as far as, you know, reading defenses. And that's okay to say that, because there's a lot of guys like that. There's a lot of guys. Look, what's his name? Mayonnaise guy. Will Levis. Will Levis is not an NFL quarterback. He's just not. Kenny Pickett is not an NFL quarterback. These guys were good college quarterbacks, but they're just not NFL quarterbacks. And when you throw in on top of the fact all of the noise that comes with Shador Sanders, it's not worth the dime. It's just not. And it's not just me saying it. NFL executives are now saying it. Sanders slipping to the fifth round of last year's NFL draft wasn't just because of some pre-draft team interviews that reportedly didn't go well or concerns about him being a distraction. It says, frankly, there were a number of personnel and scouting sources who told CBS Sports and other outlets that during the build-up to last year's draft, they didn't have starter grades for Sanders. Now, what defines a starter grade? How you throw the ball. Not just the deep ball. Not the fade route. It's how you read defenses. It's how your intermediate game is. It's how are you in between snaps. It's how are you, you know, Monday, Tuesday, Wednesday, Thursday, Friday. All the stuff. They're saying he didn't grade right. He didn't grade. You know, I heard a caller on Doug Colson's show this morning, and I can't even remember who it was. It was an Alabama fan. And he was just blown away that A.J. McCarron and some other Alabama quarterback wasn't ever given a shot to be a pro quarterback. He didn't understand why, because Joe Montana was. It's because some guys just aren't cut out to be NFL quarterbacks. It is a large, large jump to go from college to NFL quarterback and be really good as an NFL quarterback. The players are faster. The windows are smaller. The players are bigger. The scene is bigger. The playbook's more robust. I mean, there's so much that goes into it. Some guys just fit right into it. Jackson Dart fit right into it. Lamar Jackson fit right into it. It goes on to say that it says that he didn't have the starting grades needed to be a starting quarterback just from a skill set perspective. That questions his capability to be an effective starter on the NFL level. Though Sanders wound up being the Browns' starting quarterback for their final eight games of the season, his quarterback rating 68.1, ranked last in the NFL among quarterbacks with more than 22 pass attempts. NFL sources also still see clear weaknesses in his game just beyond arm strength. Now, when you say arm strength, you're not necessarily talking about throwing the ball on a fade route 50 yards down the field. Arm strength, throwing off platform, which means, you know, kind of cockeyed and sockeyed and throwing it across the field from one hash to the other and really putting it in a hole and doing all kinds of things that you see Patrick Mahomes do and Josh Allen do and Lamar Jackson and Dak Prescott. He's not that guy. He's not. And it's okay. Will Levis isn't that guy either. But I think the NFL is finally coming up and saying, hey, look, let's stop pretending Shador Sanders is a starting quarterback in the NFL because of his last name. He's not a starting quarterback in the NFL. It said, and while many around Sanders describe him as likable and genuinely being of good character, there have also been sources critical of the preparation at different points and who have referenced him as being challenging to manage at times, including last year, for example, when he knew he wasn't going to be the starter. He didn't participate. He just didn't participate. He knew he wasn't going to be the starter, so he didn't participate, or he was lackluster in participation in game preparation. You can't have that. You can't. And a lot of that is a byproduct of what he went through at Colorado. You know, if Deion wants to kick and scream and do all this stuff, he can kind of look in the mirror and say, hey, I did this. 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

0: 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We'll wrap this up on Shador Sanders real quick. Articles are out here now and opinions from NFL brass that he's just not a starting quarterback in the NFL. And he's also a product of the Browns. Let's not forget that. I mean, their starting quarterback moving forward for Cleveland is probably still in college. Said in this article. But the Browns have had so many bad, what is it? I've lost count. Over so many years, it was like 19 or 20, plus you throw in the five here. I mean, Sanders, Watson, Gabriel, pick a guy. I mean, I don't know if this franchise is ever going to get right. I don't know if he's ever, I mean, I would be, here's the thing, and nobody's going to say this out loud. If I'm one of these quarterbacks, if I'm Darian Mintz at Miami, Arch Manning, at Texas, if I'm Dante Moore at Oregon, Julian Standard at Ohio State, Trinidad Chambliss, I'm scared to death of getting selected by Cleveland. Something's not right there. Now, I like Todd Monken, and I hope he can get it done there at Cleveland. I mean, Todd Monken is, and I almost called him Todd like I knew him. I don't even know Todd Monken. I'll probably never meet the guy, and that's all right. Todd Monken seems like a good dude. Good football coach, by all accords. Pulling for the guy. Like to see winners win. But, yeah, if you're one of the quarterbacks in this 2026 class that will be a part of the 27 draft, you're scared to death. You're like, I'll go anywhere except Cleveland. I would even go to Miami. I don't know if I'd go there. And I love the Dolphins. Cleveland, though, I don't want to go to the Cleveland Browns, and I don't want to go to the New York Jets. I mean, can we trade those teams out to the UFL and bring two teams up? All right, Thomas Castellanos, speaking of quarterback, officially joined. This is wild. This is so wild. There's so many wild things in college football. Thomas Castellanos, who was at Florida State last year and was very marginal. I mean, the guy's got ability. The guy's got ability. He talks a lot. He likes to talk about himself. Let me go look at his stats from last year. Because it was supposed to be his last year of college football. He left Boston College and then went over to Florida State. And Thomas Castellanos played in 12 games last year, completed 58.3% of his passes, 2,760 yards, 15 touchdowns and 9 interceptions, 8.9 yards per attempt. Thomas Castellanos led Florida State in rushing, though, 137 carries for 557 yards and 9 touchdowns. Now, Florida State as a team rushed for 2,624 yards, so they were over a 2,500-yard rushing team last year. They didn't have a dominant back. If you look at Castellanos last year as a passer in his games, you know, against Alabama, he was only 9 of 14 for 152 yards, but he had a big day running the football. His best passing day of the season was a loss against Pittsburgh. That was on October 10th. And then East Texas A&M, week two, he threw 3 touchdowns. All that to say is he was very average. He's a dual-threat guy. Thought he was done. Well, he's not. He is officially a Texas Tech Red Raider. The former Florida State quarterback remains eligible under the Big 12's new pro athlete rules after attending an NFL minicamp without signing a contract, positioning himself to back up Will Hammond. Now, here's the thing. So you ask yourself, why would Texas Tech go after a very average journeyman like Thomas Castellanos? Because they have nothing. And now, look, this would be a heck of a story. A heck of a story if Thomas Castellanos, because I think he may end up middle of the season being the starting quarterback. If Will Hammond, who took a serious injury last year, I believe to his knee, they feel like he's, you know, the reports, at least if you read the the reports, whatever the reports they are, he's getting back to healthy. He may end up being the starting quarterback at Texas Tech. It says former Florida State quarterback Thomas Castellanos has signed with Texas Tech out of the transfer portal just days after a Kentucky judge granted a temporary injunction in an eligibility lawsuit that included Castellanos and former Missouri basketball standout Mark Mitchell. Because Castellanos has an injunction, he will not be affected by the new ruling in the Colorado lawsuit that took away eligibility for qualified athletes in the class of 2022. And it's key, he had not signed a contract. He was in NFL minicamp, but had not signed a contract. And that is key when you start differentiating between Thomas Castellanos and then maybe Lane Kiffin, who's down here trying to get lawsuits and get everything, you know, up in a tizzy and burn the whole house down. It says, more importantly, as it relates to his decision to play for Texas Tech, Castellanos would still be eligible even after the Big 12 Conference unanimously adopted the rule barring institutions from fielding professional athletes. The 5'9 Castellanos competed as a wide receiver during the Miami Dolphins rookie minicamp in May, but because he went undrafted and did not sign a contract with Miami, he will be eligible to play this fall. League spokespeople told CBS Sports Richard Johnson. The Big 12 made the announcement on Wednesday, hours after Castellanos committed to Texas Tech, about the pro players. So, you know, he'll have an opportunity. This gives Texas Tech some depth at quarterback, and I wouldn't be surprised to see him at some point be the starting quarterback for Texas Tech. 601-885-3776. That is the Cowboy Maloney's text line. You can text us, call us 601-897-1059. The college football NIL market has doubled in 2 years. Absolutely doubled in 2 years. Ben Portnoy now with Fox Sports put a piece out. It says, Ryan Day didn't intend to be prophetic. It says, while this gathering of boosters inside the Covelli Center in the heart of Ohio State's athletics campus 4 years ago was about pushing business opportunities for athletes in the midst of a new world order in college sports, it offered insight into the changing ecosystem. The Buckeyes head coach provided the roughly 100 local stakeholders with an incisive figure, $13 million. This was back a couple years ago. That's how much name, image, and likeness money the Buckeyes needed to retain the bulk of its roster in 2022. Quote, if the speed limit's 45 miles per hour and you drive 45 miles per hour, a lot of people are going to pass you by, Day said at the time. If you go too fast, you're going to get pulled over. Ohio State won the national championship 2 years ago, and 2 years later, its ballyhooed $20 million roster was the talk of college football and representative of the increasing commercialization of the enterprise. But with the 2026 campaign set to kick off this weekend, in week zero, that old figure might presently make the Buckeyes competitive at the high end of the group of six, let alone the Power Four. Put that in perspective. Think about that. What Ohio State won the national championship with, dollar-wise, this year that's what you're looking at if you want to be Boise. If you want to be that group of six team that's going to possibly make a push for the college football playoff, that 12th spot, that last spot, whatever, that's where you're at. Hey, we got to take a timeout. We're brought to you by Sound Communications. 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
1: Thursday's Thursday. I always tell when it's football season because Thursday is usually my busiest day for media, busiest days for my bookie, busiest days for Doc Sports. So Thursday, like in about 45 minutes, I can guarantee you I'll have a cocktail in my hand.
0: There is no doubt. There's no doubt. Yeah, there's a large slate of FCS games. Let me ask you this. Around the country, maybe even on a weekend like this weekend where you've got, you know, some week zero matchups, 7, 8, 9, do people play a lot of FCS football?
1: They're starting to, because don't forget, about 3 years ago, like all the sports books, DraftKings, FanDuel, they finally started putting up FCS. Normally they would just put the TV games on there. Now I tell people to be very cautious when it comes to FCS games because oddsmakers move these numbers a lot quicker than they move college football and NFL. You figure some of these games, I'll just use example, Eastern Illinois Murray State. If I bet 500 on Murray State at 4.5, they might move that number to 5.5. If I bet $500 on UNLV versus Memphis, they're not going to do nothing to that game of $500. You have to be very cautious on line movement when you're looking at FCS compared to college football and NFL.
0: And what's the methodology behind that for them moving FCS, you know, on a subsequent amount of money that wouldn't move, like you said, a Memphis or UNLV game?
1: Because they're getting very, very, very few action, and if they are, they're getting one side action. So if Eastern

0: Murray State. It's at Murray State. Opened up at 2.5. It's right now 4.5. So you figure all the money is probably on the home team, Murray State. So if someone wants to bet, let's say, $1,000, $500 or $1,000, and he bets Murray State, they're going to move it a full point plus 5 to get 5.5 so they can get money on Eastern Illinois a lot quicker than they would if they just moved it a half a point, because you figure FCS home field advantage is probably more heavily bet-wise than it is for just a normal college football. Again, Memphis, UNLV, a lot of Memphis money coming in. They're at the Death Star. They're in Las Vegas compared to Eastern Illinois, where they're at Murray State.
1: Rafael Esparza talking sports gaming on a Thursday. MyBookie.ag. Use the promo code PATIO. All right, so we were talking yesterday, me and you, about this North Carolina-TCU game. It looks like it's kind of holding serve right now. This line's moved a couple points this week.
0: Yeah, it has. Mostly, like I said, 9.5 is pretty much out there. But then FanDuel moved it, I think, maybe an hour ago, back to 8.5. So now it's a perfect middle spot still available if you want to take TCU, let's say, at 8.5. Because I still think, and me and you both agreed on this last night, and me and you both agreed it last week, this is going to be a solid 10 by Saturday.
1: Yeah.
0: Even though one book moved it to 8.5. FanDuel might have just moved that to try to – maybe they got a heavy bet. Maybe Bill Belichick's girlfriend and sorority all bet on FanDuel and bet money on North Carolina. They're just trying to get buyback on that. But I still think TCU is going to be heavily, heavily bet. I still think if you're going to bet it, bet the first half.
1: Are we underselling, the betting community, and maybe even just people that pick NC State? I know Virginia played for the ACC title game last year against Duke. NC State's been, you know, they kind of had an off year last year. They've been a solid ACC program. They're a 4-point dog on the road. It feels like this may be a situation, especially early, where the wrong team might be favored.
0: Yeah, this game, for some odd reason, every game on Saturday's board, this one smells trap to me. I mean, this one says, why is Virginia at home not 5.5, close to a 6? I don't understand that. So this is a game that I can't wait to watch, because, like I said, I have a handful of games next week and this week that I just want to watch and see why this number is, so I can maybe take notes and maybe look down the road and bet this team, maybe because, okay, I saw week 0 and how they played. Maybe this is a team that I'm going to play from now on. This smells fishy, and I don't like fishy games at week 0.
1: Rafael Esparza talking week 0, Thursday edition of the program. All right, so Jacksonville State, Sacramento State, we talked a little bit about this last night, but I'm asking you this today. Are you interested in either one of these teams?
0: North Dakota State, the brand new Mountain West North Dakota State. I'm very interested to see what they do, because there's a lot of new teams in the Mountain West that shouldn't be there. Northern Illinois, what are we talking about? But North Dakota State, can they hang around with UNLV and everyone else in the Mountain West? I'm going to be very interesting to see what this North Dakota State, which this line opened at 10, North Dakota State, and now it's 7, 6.5 out there. So some Jacksonville State money coming in.
1: Yeah, I don't pretend to know, about the financial backing of North Dakota State. We've talked about Sacramento State and the money coming in, out there in Sacramento, California. But North Dakota State, a very proud program, obviously coming out of the FCS. They've won titles. They've been competitive. You would think that taste that they have in their mouth, so to speak, for victory. I'll be interested to see what they do moving forward as far as money that they put into NIL, money that they put into facilities, and how big a player North Dakota State possibly could become in the next 5 to 10 years.
0: I agree with you, and I did an interview for Mountain West Conference, I think it was last weekend, and I talked about North Dakota State. Even if they weren't in the Mountain West, they still get people that want to go there because they've won there. It doesn't matter if it was not Division I, but they still won championships. It doesn't matter what school you go to, you still play for championships. So it's going to be very interesting. I think they recruit well now that they're in the Mountain West, because I think they're going to be better than Hawaii. I don't think they're going to be better than New Mexico and UNLV, but I have them maybe coming in third place in the Mountain West, maybe beating out playing Hawaii and Wyoming, UTEP, San Jose State. I'm just getting a school. Oh, Northern Illinois. So I think they're going to be better than those schools.
1: And, of course, the nightcap, UNLV, Memphis, UNLV minus 4.5. Dan Mullen says he's going to play two quarterbacks. This will be interesting on several accords. You know, Dan Mullen is a guy that a lot of publications feel like if he has the right kind of year, he could be back in the FBS next year with a job opening. Memphis, they have a new coach. Memphis has gone through a couple coaches now with Charles Huff, who should continue that success.

0: success. I mean, this is not your grandfather's Memphis, where they were a 2-10 ball team every year. They're very competitive. I'm very interested in this ball game.
1: Yeah, even though Memphis has a lot of new faces, especially on defense, but you know what? They have a running back that went to the Ohio State, and I think they're going to be able to run the ball. Memphis always runs the ball. It doesn't matter who they have in the backfield, and if they can run on UNLV, I think they could put some points on the board. That's why I think we see a lot of points scored on this one. Puzzling that this total drops 2 points. Opened up at 58.5, now 56.5. I like UNLV. I still think they go with Sam Arnold, the old Auburn head quarterback. I think he has majority of the snaps. But I think it's going to be a lot closer game.
0: What else is going on this weekend?
1: It's College Football Week Zero. Championship Little League World Series. Is there? That's enough said. I mean, yes, we have UFC Japan. I think at 6 in the morning. Can't believe I have to watch MMA still drinking coffee, but that's going to be interesting. But it's College Football Week Zero.
0: Hey, who's favored to win the college or the Little League World Series?
1: I think International. They had some really good showings yesterday and today, so it's going to be very interesting to see if U.S. can go back-to-back. They won last year.
0: Hey, make sure to find him on VSL Doc Sports. You can get him on Instagram. You can get him on TikTok. He's everywhere. He's Rafael Esparza. Esparza, have a great weekend. When we talk next week, we'll have a load of games to talk about.
1: Take it easy. Have a good weekend.
0: All right. See you. Rafael Esparza, mybookie.ag. Patio is the promo code. Back in a moment.
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Appreciate Rafael Esparza jumping in, talking a little sports gaming all week zero. We're brought to you by Ranco Transmission, 1460 Old Brandon Road in Flowood, 601-939-9184. 53 plus years, foreign and domestic transmission repair. Also, thanks to Michael Katz. We'll be out of here after this segment, but back at 6 o'clock for your Heinz Eagle pregame show at 6, and kick is at 6:30. We'll have Heinz versus Itawamba tonight right here on the Zone. We'll be in Tupelo tomorrow, as getting you ready for a lot of high school football action tomorrow from Tupelo in the Blue Turf, as we'll broadcast there tomorrow. All right, a man is charged with posing as a San Francisco 49er wide receiver to con at least 26 women out of over $1.3 million. Authorities have charged a man who pretended to be a San Francisco 49ers wide receiver with defrauding over two dozen women out of over $1.3 million. The Department of Justice reported that authorities arrested Dejon Labre. Dejon Labre Love, 35, and his alleged accomplice Taylor Jamie Chan, 18, at a Boise, Idaho airport, according to a federal complaint filed in Portland, Oregon. Prosecutors charged the two men with wire fraud and conspiracy to commit wire fraud. Quote, the scheme relied on Love's creation of fictitious persona and display of a lavish lifestyle, which Love presented to victims both in person and on social media websites, the U.S. Attorney's Office said in a statement. Quote, Love convinced many of these victims they were in sincere romantic relationships with Love, that he was a sophisticated investor, and that Chan was his investment advisor who helped Love grow a fortune worth tens of millions of dollars. Now, this is the first I've read of this. It doesn't say this yet, but I would guarantee you that these guys probably acted like they were crypto bros, right? I mean, if I had to guess. They had a fake Instagram account that made it look like he was a 49ers football player, the San Francisco 49ers. On Instagram, Love showcased himself as a wide receiver for the San Francisco 49ers. He claimed he was not selected in the NFL draft, but eventually made the team as a free agent. The Los Angeles Times reports that in an Instagram story titled NFL Journey, Love held a 49ers helmet while driving and said, I'm on my way to get my mom. I know I get a lot of fans who want to know how football works or how I got involved in the league. If you know me and see me in person, I'll explain. I chose San Francisco because it was the right time. I was kind of already living in the Bay, and it just worked out for me. Holy mother of world. So what kind of women? I got so many questions about this story, and I'm looking at this guy's Instagram account. He's got somewhere around 7,000 followers. And he's got some photos, just normal photos of, he's got some guy, looks like he played in college, a photo of that, some post-up pictures on some cars. He does have a 49ers helmet. Of course, you can get that anywhere. It goes on to say, Love romantically involved himself with many of the alleged victims, and he expressed his desire to build wealth and a future with them. Love promoted investment entities that didn't exist, and said they would yield enormous profits for both him and his victims. Additionally, Love created fake bank and investment accounts and balances using phone applications, which he presented to the victims in order to legalize the scam. Chan also claimed to serve as Love's investment advisor in online investment-related communications. Quote, once victims had no more money to invest, or if they asked too many questions, Love blocked communication with them, but kept their money. The U.S. Attorney's Office continued, quote, one of the victims identified and interviewed, none reported receiving any proceeds, returns on their principal or investment account information after sending Love and Chan money. Financial records show Love and Chan received about $1.3 million from victim investors. 26 victims have been identified, and the FBI believes there are many more victims. What a story this is. And it's an elaborate story, too, right? You think about it, two guys get together, says, hey, I'm going to pose as a San Francisco 49er. I didn't get drafted. I chose San Francisco. It was the right time. I just have to wonder about the women that obviously he was good at identifying, you know, weak women, weak-minded women. And I don't mean that in a misogynistic way. I mean, it's true. I mean, most
well put together women are not going to fall for a scam like this. And then why would you give this guy the money? Because odds are they probably never even met the guy in person. He may have met a couple just to kind of, you know, make it legitimate. The 12 hardest places to play in all of American sports. Let's go through a list here. Put together Tiger Stadium, LSU, is one, and we know how hard it is. Literally nicknamed Death Valley, Tiger Stadium creates one of the loudest environments in all of sports. Beaver Stadium at Penn State, the land of Happy Valley. Opposing teams are usually anything but. Beaver Stadium annually hosts one of the most iconic nights in American sports, the, quote, whiteout. Cameron Indoor Stadium, Duke. We know how hard it is and has been for decades to play there. Allen Fieldhouse in Kansas. We're talking college basketball. The inventor of basketball was once a coach at the university, so there's an expectation to defend his territory. Madison Square Gardens, the New York Knicks, and that's been a revived place since the resurgence of the Knicks in the NBA. Golden One Center, Sacramento Kings. Says, if you haven't heard of the crowd pop from Kevin Huerter's lead-taking three against the Jazz in a regular season game, you can't comment on this pick. The light, the beam, the culture has absolutely supercharged this place recently, and fans have shown out for a team that has not had much on-court success. The steep seating and tight acoustics makes this arena extremely loud and tough to step into. Century Bell, Montreal Canadiens. I'm going to pass on this. I don't know anything about hockey, so I'm just going to believe that this is true. Also, Livono Center, Carolina Hurricanes. I'm going to pass on that one as well. Fenway Park, Boston Red Sox. We know when the Sox are hot how hard this place is to play. It has been for decades in baseball. Oracle Park, the San Francisco Giants. You could say the same thing about that park and the Giants. When they've had really good teams, that's been a tough place to go into. Lambeau Field, Green Bay Packers. And let's see here. Also, Lumen Field, Seattle Seahawks. Yeah, as they hold a sign up, says Louder 12s. So that's always seems like a tough place to play in the National Football League. We do appreciate Rafael Esparza, and we appreciate Michael Katz jumping in again. We'll be back with you tomorrow on Friday. We'll have Heinz Football for you coming up here in a little over an hour. 6 o'clock pregame show coming your way. Let me grab some notes real quick here while we got about 1 minute. If you're just joining us, just some notes that are out there. Let's see here. Yeah, South Carolina Shane Beamer continues to clown himself. As he tells Chris Lowe, quote, there's a very quiet confidence on this team heading into the season. Quote, we showed in 2024 that we can accomplish everything here. And again, I want to continue to say this. In 2024, they went 9-4. They didn't even play for the Southeastern Conference. They played in a mid-level bowl game. What is he talking about? What did they accomplish? Shane Beamer is an idiot. Hey, remember, ketchup is king. Bacon's a delicacy. Aloha means goodbye. Be a man of increase. We've reached the crescendo for this show. See you in an hour. We'll have Heinz Eagle football for you tonight. Back in a bit.

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7: I'm Christine Lisi. Packers running back Josh Jacobs charged with misdemeanor battery and misdemeanor criminal damage to property 3 months after he was arrested following a domestic violence incident at his home near Green Bay. He's subject to suspension by the NFL, which is conducting its own investigation. A big payday for one of the best defensive linemen in the NFL. Seahawks All-Pro defensive tackle Leonard Williams agreed on a 3-year, $90 million extension, $56 million guaranteed. Last season, he led an elite defensive line that helped Seattle to its second Super Bowl championship. Coach Mike McDonald.
8: It's so important for us to be able to keep as many Seahawks that we feel like, you know, can help us out in our building as we come down to like this portion of the year and really throughout the season. When there's game-changing type guys like Leo, like Spoon, like Jax, we had the opportunity to lock them up for an extended period of time and make them foundational pieces of our team. That's got to fire you up.
7: Receiver Jackson Smith and Jigba, cornerback Devin Witherspoon also given extensions this offseason. Three-time Vezina Trophy and gold medal winning Jets goaltender Connor Hellebuck publicly confirming he's asked for a trade. He spent his entire NHL career in Winnipeg.
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11: I love the show so much, and I wanted to let you guys know that Mrs. Freddie and Mrs. Harry are in the Michelle Obama category. If they ever mess up, all three of those women, it's going to be a bunch of women lined up to get a hold of what they got. Love y'all.
10: Much love, Kim. Thank you for that.
9: This is Freddie and Harry.

0: He is Harry Douglas. I'm Freddie Coleman. You know when you put us together, you know what you get. 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Presented by Progressive Insurance on the ESPN app, Sirius XM Channel 80, as well as TuneIn. Don't forget to tell that smart speaker to play ESPN Radio. We are so sick and tired, of LSU, an injunction, and potential litigation, and Lane Kiffin. The season starts in 2 days. We're moving on from that. We're going to give you the college football topics that we should be talking about instead of players trying to be eligible that wanted to play in the NFL and going back to college football. As a matter of fact, you can do the same thing. What's a college football topic on the field that we should be talking about instead of all that LSU nonsense?
1: You got something to say?
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2: Can you hear me now? 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
1: That's 1-888-729-3776.
0: Because the ACC, they passed a resolution today, HD. They're banning professionals from returning to college and football, plus men's and women's basketball. They joined the Big Ten. They joined the SEC. They joined the Big 12. This resolution includes players who had previously declared for the NFL, NBA, or WNBA drafts. Enough. We're done. That's it. Everybody has made this statement. We're not talking about this. We are less than 48 hours away from D1 football, big-time football on Saturdays. Matter of fact, we got FCS football tonight kicking off weekend when it comes to college football. So, HD, we're going to do a little one-step, two-step, three-step, maybe four-step. These are the topics that you should know.

0: about, that you should be talking about, that we're going to start doing that right now. So, Brother HD.
1: Number one,
2: let's go to a group of six football team. I'm talking about the Mountain West, and that team is UNLV. Ladies and gentlemen, I'm telling you right now, do not sleep on the Rebels. And here's why. Dan Mullen is their head coach. Dan Mullen has been very successful at the collegiate level, orchestrating things from an offensive standpoint and also as a head coach. When I look at this team last year, they had a lot of success, but they got a transfer at the quarterback position, Jackson Arnold. He's been at two schools. He was at Auburn a season ago, and before Auburn, he was at Oklahoma. What's unique about Jackson Arnold, not only can he throw the football, he's unique and dynamic from a rushing standpoint. They're going to run the football, and he's going to be a part of that quarterback run game. Also, running back, Jaden Thomas is coming back. Had over 1,000 yards and 12 rushing touchdowns a season ago. Do not sleep on the UNLV Rebels, and here's why. The highest-ranked team from one of the group of six conferences, regardless of whether it's a conference champion or not, will get an automatic bid for the college football playoffs. That team last year, I believe, was Tulane. Mm-hmm. And when I'm looking at UNLV, they have a great chance if they very convincingly go through their schedule, go undefeated, and become one of those ranked teams that's the highest from a group of six standpoint.
0: And believe me, Tulane and James Madison have shown the way, because those two teams from non-power conferences got to the NCAA college football playoff. And those two coaches of those teams are now coaching the big time. Bob Chesney at UCLA and John Summerall at Florida. So I like that number one from you, HD. People down in Tallahassee are not going to like my number one. When it comes to your coach, Mark Norvell, on the hot seat as Florida State head coach, when you've been a storied program. It wasn't that long ago, HD. 2023, 13-1, finished undefeated. And people said, man, you guys got screwed. You guys should have been in the college football playoff. You should have been there. And they haven't been the same since, HD. They're 7-17 in the last couple of years. 2-10 in 2024, 5-7 in 2025. And last year, they started 3-0 and then lost 7 out of their last 9 games. Yikes. Mike Norvell is a good coach, but Florida State people are not trying to hear that. You better not go 5-7. Hell, you better not go 7-5 if you're Florida State. Because as already as it is for Mike Norvell, it's going to be unemployment in here, because if he doesn't get that thing turned around, HD, to the liking of the Seminole faithful, Mike Norvell, who's a good dude. I like Mike Norvell a lot, but he is not going to be around in 2027 down in Tallahassee.
2: Freddie, he is definitely on a hot seat coming into the 2026 season. And you mentioned a 2024 record, 2-10, and then last year being 5-7. I thought when they beat Alabama early last year that
0: opening weekend, yeah,
2: Florida State was going to have this remarkable turnaround and the program was going to be back. I remember it was a Friday night that they played the Virginia Cavaliers. And if they would have won that game for college game day, we would have been in Tallahassee, Florida for Florida State, Miami. Well, they got upset that night and then they didn't have a really good season. Now, when I'm looking at their schedule, Freddie, I don't think it's going to happen for Florida State this year. And here's
0: why.
2: I'm with you. They play Alabama. They play Miami. They play Louisville. They play Clemson. They play SMU and they also play Florida. That is not the best of schedule that you want if you're Mike Norvell to try to turn things around and get your behind off of the hot seat. Now, FSU, since getting snubbed in the college football playoffs, they are 5-18 versus FBS opponents. They're 3-13 versus ACC opponents. That's not going to cut it, boss.
3: According to the ACC media, when they picked the teams where they're going to finish this year, Florida State, 11th. They picked Florida State 11th in the ACC.
0: Really? 11th?
3: Let me repeat that. 11th.
2: Jeez.
0: The house that Deion Sanders and Marvin Shadetree Jones.
2: Derrick Brooks.
0: Warrick Dunn. Charlie Heisman Trophy Ward. Chris Wanky.
2: Man.
0: Bobby Bowden. Dadgummit.
2: Mickey Andrews.
0: They picked Florida State to finish. Dadgummit! That's what Bobby Bowden would be saying right now.
2: Famous Jameis.
0: Oh, exactly. Dadgummit! Florida State being 11th. What kind of college football world are we living in?
1: Number two.
0: What's number two, HD?
2: Let's go to the Big Ten. I'm going to go to the Penn State Nittany Lions. Don't sleep on them as well, folks, and here's why. Mm-hmm. They avoid this season from a schedule perspective. They do not play Oregon. They do not play Ohio State. They do not play Indiana University. Those are the three big dogs in the conference. They avoid those three.

0: teams. Here's who they do actually play from a ranking standpoint. They play number 14, Southern California. They play number 16, Michigan. They play number 17, Washington. In my opinion, for Lincoln Riley, you have to win two of those three games, if not all three of them, to give yourself a chance to make the college football playoffs. Your returning quarterback, Jaden Maiava, who's a damn good prospect, and don't be surprised if he's on the NFL team at one point and having a lot of success. You're returning him. Your defense should be a lot better than it was a few seasons ago. But it's so funny, and I heard Paul Feinbaum say this early on Get Up Today.
1: Yeah.
0: Lincoln Riley left the SEC.
1: Uh-huh.
0: Because it was going to be too much. And then joined the Big Ten.
1: Which is too much.
0: Which is the better conference, in my opinion, right now, because they have the last three national champions. So, you know, pick your poison. Did he pick wrong? It looks like it. But they have to win two of those three ball games, in my opinion, to give themselves a chance to play for a Big Ten championship and also have the hopes of, Penn State, I'm saying.
1: It's okay.
0: Penn State.
1: You. Yeah.
0: They have to win two of those three games to give themselves a chance to play for the Big Ten championship.
1: Well, you look at the schedule. Marshall at Temple, Buffalo, Wisconsin at Northwestern. Before they play USC on October 10th, Penn State better be 5-0. I don't think there's any doubt about that.
0: I agree with that.
1: I mean, USC, Michigan back-to-back, that's going to determine what kind of Penn State team we're going to see in the first year after moving on from James Franklin and they bring in Matt Campbell. Those two biggest tests are back-to-back, and that's why Kirk Herbstreit, college football analyst, says, hey, Penn State, they can get to 10.
2: I think that until they prove that they can handle dealing with that big bullseye, it's fair to see and question that until they go out there and play these games. I don't know how much stock to put in whatever, you know, hook'em.com or whatever is saying about, you know, the offense isn't looking good. I got a lot of confidence in Sark. I got a lot of confidence in what this offense can do. I think they go 10-2. You know, I think they're a playoff team. I think that the schedule favors them. They don't play Ohio State, Indiana, or Oregon. There's a couple games there that, you know, are on the road that are going to be tough for them, but I could see this team getting to 10 wins, and if they do, I think they get over the hump and into the playoffs. So I don't know if Penn State could have handpicked a better fit for their culture and what they're about, their history and tradition, and what they want to get back to.
1: And I think a lot of people, HD, are wondering about their Penn State in that schedule, because if you're USC, can you make the playoffs with that schedule? San Jose State, Fresno State, Louisiana, at Rutgers. You should be 4-0 the night of September 19th, and you should win those games by at least 25 points. Then it gets real. Oregon at home, ooh, September 26th. Then you get Washington at home, and Washington can be an improved team. No, that's going to happen October the 3rd, and then at Penn State, October the 10th. You go 2-1 or 3-0 in that stretch, then Lincoln Riley will not have to worry about people saying, hey, Lincoln, when are you going to get it done with the kind of roster you have?
3: I think first off, you know, we also return the most starters, you know, in the country. So, I mean, we return, you know, a pretty experienced team. So, you know, we're not in a situation where we're sitting there, you know, having to rely on, you know, 30 different freshmen. But we do have some freshmen that are good enough that they are going to play and play significant roles for this team, you know, throughout this year. And so I think it's a healthy sign of the program. I mean, guys like that don't come if they don't believe in the program and what you're doing, and if they don't see the vision and direction of where this thing is headed. So it's a great thing for our program, both now and certainly long term, as they continue to grow and, you know, we continue to develop the way that we have and act these really big classes on top of one another. You know, our roster is just going to get better and better, and that's what we foresee happening. You know, not only kind of what's happened this year, but what's going to continue over the next several years.
1: That's what you said to Amber and Ian last night, because I know you got Oregon, Washington, Penn State, Ohio State, Indiana on your schedule.
0: Ooh.
1: But the kind of talent that you have, if you're USC, you got to make the playoff, because there are a lot of rumblings among the USC faithful thinking, this is not what we signed up for with Lincoln Riley. You have to be better than that, because we are Tommy Trojan. You better be 4-0 when you play Oregon and find a way to beat Oregon at home and Washington at home. Because then you got Ohio State and Indiana. The last thing you need is to have two of those losses in those two big games and people questioning if Lincoln Riley and USC are Big Ten tough enough to find a way to get to the playoffs out of the Big Ten.
0: So, Freddie, this is why I jumped the gun a little bit. It started to talk about USC because they're so intriguing. And in my opinion, I think the best chance for Lincoln Riley and USC to make the college football playoffs was when they were in the Pac-12. I'm being honest.
1: I know.
0: And remember how, you know, that's when they had the Heisman winner, Caleb Williams.
1: Yes, they did.
0: They had him multiple years, and they had an opportunity versus Utah, and they pooped the bed, and they could not get it done back then. Now you entered the Big Ten in a different conference in the physicality, and you just look at – think about the players that Oregon has, Ohio State has, and also Indiana has. Yeah, I get it. You have a lot of guys returning from a starting perspective if you're USC, but your players aren't matching up to those three teams that I just mentioned. And two of the teams that I just mentioned won a national championship the last 2 years. And it wouldn't, I wouldn't put it past Oregon if they won it this season. So yeah. I just think for Southern California, it, when you look at those games that they play versus ranked opponents, man, you're going to have to win, and I would say, three of those matchups.
1: Three out of the four between Ohio State, Indiana, Washington, Oregon.
0: And I just don't see it happening.
1: And Penn State. They have to go 3-2 in that five game. The five preseason ranked teams.
0: Yes.
1: That are the five toughest on their schedule, including three back-to-back-to-back weeks when you got Oregon, Washington, and Penn State. And then Ohio State, Indiana back-to-back. USC's got to go at least 3-2.
0: But think about this.
1: At least 3-2.
0: Think about this. Like, if you're the committee, right? You have Ohio State, and you look at Ohio State's schedule, and you have a USC. Let's just say Ohio State has two losses.
1: Yeah.
0: Who do you think they're going to choose between the two teams when it comes to Ohio State and USC?
1: Oh, they're going to choose Ohio State.
0: My point exactly.
1: Because they've been in the playoff more recently than USC, who's never been in a playoff in college football. He is Harry Douglas and Freddie Coleman. It is the Afternoon Cool, known as Freddie and Harry, presented by Progressive Insurance and ESPN Radio, the ESPN app, and Sirius XM Channel 80. These are the things we're talking about in terms of college football. That starts tonight and really starts in earnest on Saturday. It ain't about litigation. It ain't about injunction. It ain't about LSU. It's what are we looking forward to that we should be talking about going into the college football season. For instance, one of our favorites, HD on the socials, Jad Lack says, hey, guys, do not sleep on the Orangemen of Syracuse. Healthy Steve Angeli, quarterback last year, they were 4-1. Didn't win a single game after his injury. Fran Brown is a bright head coach. What do you think? Well, it all starts with Syracuse, their skill position people. And Omari Hatchers, I think, is going to be a star in the ACC at the wide receiver position. He is really, really good. Ahmad Miller, we know he's a 1,000-yard rusher, the running back position. If they play any kind of defense, HD, and Steve Angeli can stay healthy, they, I don't know if they're going to be a threat in the ACC, but they won't be a team that finishes the season 4-8 after starting the season 4-1.
0: Here are the big games for Syracuse this year from a football perspective. I think that game at Virginia is going to be a key one. They play the University of Louisville. They have SMU, and they also have Clemson. And, oh, by the way, the last game of the year, folks, they play a team that a lot of people pretty much are picking to win the national championship. That's the Notre Dame Fighting Irish. Ooh, I don't see it for Syracuse.
1: Yeah, if they keep Steve Angeli healthy, they could be an 8-win team. Maybe not.
0: Well, and he was definitely missed. As soon as he got injured last year, the floodgates started to open up against Syracuse when he went down with his injury. I can't remember what it was, if it was a knee or an Achilles.
1: Whatever it was, man. I remember watching that game, and I saw that. I said, he's done for the year. I forgot if it was a knee or an Achilles, but watching that game and seeing that, I said, yeah, he's done for the year. And Syracuse and their whole persona went with him when he got that.
0: And I don't want to leave out on November 14th. They also play NC State. Like we talked about yesterday, Dave Duren, the job he's been able to do, and CJ Finley at the quarterback position. So that is another game that's on the road in the ACC when you got to go to, you know, Raleigh, North Carolina.
1: No doubt. We've given you two. That means we're up to
4: number three.
1: HD, what's number three in your list of college football topics we should be talking about instead of all this eligibility litigation nonsense involving LSU and everybody else?
0: Yeah, let's go to the SEC. I'm talking about the Texas Longhorns. When you look at Steve Sarkisian as a head coach, this is a team that has made the college football playoffs multiple years, but disappointing, losing in the semifinals multiple times. But then you look at Arch Manning coming into 2025. A lot of people had high hopes. Those people were disappointed. But I didn't think it was fair to Arch Manning because this is a guy who previous to that was spot playing and didn't get a chance to learn on the fly as a starter. But that's exactly what he did last season, and he got better towards the end of the season. I love that game that he had versus Texas A&M and really, really showed that you can progress throughout a season. Steve Sarkisian, I think, as a play caller, really helped him out as well, too. He stopped trying to call everything so deep and so many shots downfield and start to, you know, get the football out of his hands quickly, give him that confidence. But coming into this year, man, You have players on top of players. You have a lot of transfers at the running back position. You have Cam Coleman coming over, who's going to probably be the second wide receiver taken in the 2000.

0: 27 NFL draft. You got Goosby on the offensive line. You have dudes on your roster.
1: Mm-hmm.
0: Can you get it done? Can you be better on the road than you were a season ago? But also in the big games, can you be consistent in those matchups? The most notable one is the one versus Ohio State that you're going to play at home early in the season.
1: Because that's a yardstick measuring contest involving the conferences. You got the best of the Big Ten, and what many people believe could be the best of the SEC when it comes to Texas. The last time these two got together, a lot of hype, a lot of pomp and circumstance, and that Ohio State defense was tired of hearing about Arch Manning, what he was going to do to that defense, and they dragged him all around the big horseshoe when it comes to Columbus. But Kirk Herbstreit, ESPN college football analyst, has a lot of confidence that Sark and Texas and that offense can be special in 2026.
2: I think that until they prove that they can handle dealing with that big bullseye, it's fair to see and question that until they go out there and play these games. I don't know how much stock to put in whatever, you know, hook'em.com or whatever is saying about, you know, the offense isn't looking good. I got a lot of confidence in Sark. I got a lot of confidence in what this offense can do. I think Arch, Ty, we talked about this. I think what he went through last year with the almost unrealistic expectations and living through it, you know, not just going through it and just not having a great year. Those last 8 or 9 games, he played really good football. So I think dealing with all that, I think allows him to come in and now has experience of dealing with that kind of pressure.
1: And helping with that pressure would be the running game, which means Hollywood Smothers and Relique Brown have got to help him out in the running game. And they have a lot of problems with Derek Cooper, a freshman, but those two guys I first mentioned, Hollywood Smothers and Relique Brown, if they can provide that complement in the running game, because Arch Manning can make some plays with his legs as well, that's going to help out that Texas offense. You get one-on-one coverage, and Arch Manning showed as the year went along, man, he was a man coverage beater, being so accurate, throwing the ball down the field against one-on-one coverage.
0: Yeah, I really like Relique Brown. He's a guy that can also do it in a pass game as well. Freddie coming over from Southern California. So looking how Sark is going to be able to utilize him in the pass game and not just the run game as well.
1: Yeah.
0: And if he's going to put both of those running backs on the field at the same time and try to, you know, figure out where's the best mismatch that he can take advantage of as a play caller.
1: My final one involves Notre Dame. They could go undefeated with that schedule. How easy is it? He's going to go, let me at him. I want him. Easy. That's how easy it's going to be for Notre Dame. They're going to get after that schedule. Wisconsin, Rice, when you play food, you win that one. Michigan State with Pat Fitzgerald could be a tougher game than people imagine. At Purdue, they've been more Purdue than anything else. At North Carolina, we don't know what they're going to look like if things don't happen early for Chapel Bill and the North Carolina Tar Heels. Then you got Stanford. The BYU game be interesting.
0: Very interesting because I believe BYU is going to win the Big 12 this year. Bachmeier coming back, L.J. Martin at the running back position coming back. Those two guys are very dynamic.
1: Yeah.
0: But for Bo Bachmeier, what I want to see better this season, you know, when he went against Texas Tech twice last season, the pass game was pretty much non-existent.
1: Right.
0: Can you be better versus quality opponents throwing the football? Because we know you can rush it effectively.
1: No doubt. And that toughness, as only a sophomore, is going to help. Then they have Navy, then home versus Miami. That's a night game.
0: That's a big one. They want their get back.
1: Yeah, they certainly do after losing opening weekend last year. And C.J. Carr could be a Heisman Trophy candidate, maybe even more so with that kind of schedule. The toughest games they have at BYU, not easy. Home versus Miami, home versus SMU, then at Syracuse to end the season. Even with that kind of schedule, a lot of people are liking Notre Dame to be in the mix, not just for the playoffs, but maybe to win the national championship.
0: Well, a 6-game stretch, you have number 14 BYU, you have number 7 Miami, and number 19 SMU. Don't sleep on SMU. Kevin Jennings and the job that he's been able to do while being at SMU has been outstanding. That Miami game. Let's not forget, folks, that was the game that kept, in my opinion, Notre Dame out of the college football playoffs a season ago. Because it came down to those two teams, and the head-to-head matchup went to Miami. That game was down there in Miami, and, you know, it caught me by storm. I remember I was at the Chris Brown concert, and I was watching that game on my phone. My wife was like, "You're not even paying attention to the concert." I said,
1: Why are you going to see Chris Brown when a big game like that is on?
0: Because I went on a date with my wife.
1: Okay, well, then leave your phone and record it and watch it later on.
0: No.
1: What kind of nonsense is this?
0: Football over concert.
1: Football over date night? Boy, oh, boy, you got a very understanding
0: football
1: wife.
0: Football over concert. She was paying attention to the concert. She wasn't too worried about me, but she did look at me one time and was like, "She's honey, look at the move." I said, "I'm football."
1: Wow.
0: Football.
1: What a sad man you are.
0: Football.
1: What a sad date night man you
0: are. She know who she married.
1: Yes, she did. Well, she found out more after that night. Let's put it down.

0: boy. Big Tom of Virginia at 888-729-3776. Big Tom, what's a college football topic we should be talking about more instead of eligible players who wanted to play in the NFL and didn't make it and coming back to college?
1: What's up, fellas? First of all, HC, I hope you paused the phone when Kiss was on. That's all I got to say. But moving on here, I really think, you know, the last couple of years, Big Ten's kind of been dominating college football in terms of national championships and what they're bringing home. You guys have been talking a lot about the ACC. I do think this is a huge year for the ACC, getting one, two, don't want to say three teams in the college football playoff. I know that's a lot to bite off, but if the SEC doesn't take home a national champion this year, I think there's going to be a lot of eyes on that conversation moving forward.
2: So the favorite in the ACC right now is the Miami Hurricanes.
0: And Clemson.
2: And then, no, Clemson's not favorite. Clemson's fourth.
0: So it's Miami.
2: You have SMU after Miami, then you have Louisville, then Clemson's fourth.
0: You could always make a case for Virginia being over Clemson, honestly.
2: Yeah.
0: But Tony Elliott's done. He's got that program going on pretty good down in Charlottesville.
2: But I think they're, you know, trying to pay a little homage to Dabo.
0: Make Dabo feel better.
2: You know what we've done? Yeah. Over the duration of time that I've been head coach here at Clemson University.
0: Trying to make him feel good like Halle Berry in the movie. Did I put that out there?
2: You telling me 10 wins is bad?
0: He is Harry Douglas. Hit him on his socials at HDouglas83. I'm Freddie Coleman. You can do the same at Coleman ESPN. It is the afternoon cool known as Freddie and Harry. Keep weighing in. 888-SAY-ESPN, 888-729-3776. What's a Coswell topic we should be talking about instead of guys trying to figure out the eligibility, trying to play in the NFL, didn't make it, trying to come back to college football, 888-729-3776. And should the Patriots really be the team to beat in the AFC despite those naysayers? 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
7: I'm Christine Lisi. Packers running back Josh Jacobs charged with misdemeanor battery and misdemeanor criminal damage to property 3 months after he was arrested following a domestic violence incident at his home near Green Bay. He's subject to suspension by the NFL, which is conducting its own investigation. The latest of a series of offseason extensions in Seattle goes to Leonard Williams. The all-pro defensive tackle agreed to a 3-year, $90 million extension, $56 million guaranteed. He's the fifth key contributor extended by the Seahawks, a group that also includes corner Devin Witherspoon and defensive tackle Derek Hall. Solid work done by the defending Super Bowl champs, says ESPN's Jason McCourty.
8: The beautiful thing about all of it, you look at those three players on the defensive side of the ball, they all feed off of each other. A guy like Derek Hall can get pressure on the quarterback when Leonard Williams is coming up the middle, supplying that inside presence on the quarterback, and now Witherspoon can win in the secondary because of those guys.
7: The ACC joined the other Power Four conferences, passed a resolution banning professionals from returning to college in football and men's and women's basketball.
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11: Suntan line and red lipstick. I worked so hard for that first kiss, and a heart don't forget something like that.
12: He's Harry Douglas and Freddie Coleman. It's the Afternoon Cool, known as Freddie and Harry. Thank you very much on Sirius XM Channel 80, as well as TuneIn. Don't forget to tell that smart speaker to play ESPN Radio. Oh, we're going to get to the Patriots, and should they be more of the chasee instead of the chaser when it comes to the AFC and teams contending for a Super Bowl? We're going to do that in a couple of seconds. But plenty of you want to weigh in on the Freddie and Harry calling line at 888-729-3776 regarding college football topics. College football's already got started. We got a little Youngstown State and Mercyhurst on one side. We got Ohio, Dominican, and Morehead State on the other side, kicking off football action tonight leading into the weekend. What's a college football topic we should be talking about? Not about players trying to be eligible once again after trying to apply their trade in the NFL. Robert from the same city known as HD, that is the ATL. Robert, what's that topic we should be talking about in college football?
13: Oh, yeah, no, definitely. You need to be talking about my Michigan Wolverines. We got Underwood, who's got another year in the system. A lot of our recruits coming out of high school, I think we had the top running back. He stayed. Got a coach.

0: love the culture. Ann Arbor's accepted them. I love where we're at, so we can smack Oregon and Ohio State in the mouth. And on top of that, the state of Ohio, there's nothing good that's ever come out of that state except Cedar Point. That's the Browns and Ohio State.
1: Wow.
0: And that's a fact.
1: Wow, Robert in the ATL with that transcontinental Midwest barb at Pew from Ohio. I'll give you a player. I mean, everybody talking about Bryce Underwood, J.J. Buchanan, their wide receivers, all the makings to be a star. Great size, great ability, and now with an offense that's going to be more wide receiver, take advantage of mismatches centric with Kyle Whittingham taking over. Keeping on J.J. Buchanan as a slot wide receiver, who could have a big year for Michigan with Bryce Underwood?
2: So I also like Andrew Marsh. So we are not accustomed to talking about wide receiver play when you think about the Michigan Wolverines because of the physicality and running the football, but they do have a really nice receiving core. It's all about Bryce Underwood and the step that he needs to take in his second year playing collegiate football. This is a five-star recruit that was supposed to go to LSU, but because of NIL money and what Michigan was willing to pay him, he decided to go to the University of Michigan.
1: Yeah.
2: And with Kyle Whittingham, what he's always going to have, the line of scrimmage is going to be right. Offensive line, defensive line. His teams are going to be tough mentally and physically. So looking forward to watching Michigan play this season. Week two is their biggest game right now.
1: No doubt.
2: In my opinion, against Oklahoma. You know, they went down there to Oklahoma last year. We had College Game Day, and they didn't get it done. They're looking to get some payback, but they play Iowa, who's ranked. They play Penn State, who's ranked. They play Indiana, who's ranked. They play Oregon, who's ranked. And they play Ohio State, who's ranked. So not the easiest of schedules when you look at the Michigan Wolverines.
1: Q from California. What's a college football topic we should be talking more about instead of players trying to get eligible this season?
3: Hey, what's going on, Jeff? First thing I want to say, man, I'm out here in Southern California, bro, and it's been so hot out here, man. It's been hotter than two rats in a wool sock getting it on in the middle of July. But anyway, let me tell you what we should be talking about. Y'all need to give my HBCU some love. Let's give them Southern Jaguars some love. And our first-time head coach, Marshall Faulk, he about to bring them defenders of gold and blue back. We had to give it to Gremlin in the Classic last year. We're going to give it to them again in the Classic. But that's what we need to be talking about. What kind of coach is Marshall Faulk going to be at Southern University? Thank you for your time, Jeff. Another show.
1: Put it this way. Thank you for the kind words. He's going to be a hard-nosed coach. Because Marshall Faulk does not know any other way, especially the circumstances he grew up in New Orleans, getting out of that, going to San Diego State, and then becoming a Pro Football Hall of Famer with two different teams, what he was able to do in the NFL. You will not have to worry about the culture with the Jaguars of Southern, because Marshall Faulk, and he knows how to find players, HD, he ain't playing that down in the bayou at Southern University.
2: I have nothing to add. I agree.
1: He's Harry Douglas and Freddie Coleman. 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
6: This is Mike Reese covering the Patriots. Will cornerback Christian Gonzalez sign a contract extension? The question hovers over the team, and Gonzalez expressed frustration on Tuesday. The matchup between Gonzalez and receiver A.J. Brown was a highlight of training camp. Meanwhile, quarterback Drake May and the starters haven't played in the preseason. Coach Mike Vrabel said it's because the Patriots aren't a deep team, and they need to keep their best players available.
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1: They made the Super Bowl last year, but it seems there's like, yeah, but involving the Patriots, thinking with the easy schedule, not an easy run, but they got to the Super Bowl. Many people believe, HD, they're going to get their comeuppance. So what is a reason for optimism for the boys in New England?
2: Well, the quarterback, Drake May, and how well he played a season ago. He was runner-up of the MVP, Matthew Stafford, for a reason. Now, I know it didn't show much in the playoffs, but I'm not going to erase 17 games of him being a bona fide quarterback in the league and finishing second in MVP voting. And I'll also add the offensive upgrades. Mm-hmm. Where you look at, you know, A.J. Brown now coming over from a wide receiver perspective, and then Romeo Doubs being added to that group as well. Those are two bona fide players that can really help this football team with a really good quarterback. And then offensive line-wise, going to get Elijah Vera Tucker to protect your franchise quarterback. And then drafting with your first-round pick, Caleb Lemieux out of Utah, I like what they've done this offseason.
1: Yeah, what he said, let's move on.
5: The New England Patriots.
1: What's the reason for concern?
2: The schedule's going to be a little bit tougher. Mm-hmm. I don't really have too many concerns about New England, but the schedule's going to be different than it was a season ago. Mm-hmm. The reason why I'm bringing that up, they're first four games versus opponents who made the playoffs a season ago, and three of those games are going to be on the road, starting with the Seattle Seahawks. Week two, they play the Steelers at home, and then they go on the road to Jacksonville, and they go on the road to the Buffalo Bills. So, you know, can you come out of this 2-2 or 3-1 or possibly 4-0? If they start 1-3, I don't know.
1: Okay. My biggest reason for concern is something they didn't have to worry about last year. Distractions. In the offseason, Mike Vrabel, whatever that was, and even now getting close to the regular season, Christian Gonzalez, one of the best cornerbacks in the National Football League, not really happy with how the contract talks have not progressed involving the Patriots. They were distraction-free last year, and it paid off. A couple of distractions this year are going to test the mettle of the Patriots more than they could ever imagine trying to be the chasee and not the chaser.
5: The New England Patriots.
1: What's the most important now quarterback for the Patriots?
2: The guy you just mentioned, Christian Gonzalez, because he allows you as a defensive coordinator to be very, very flexible. You look at the history of the New England Patriots, they've always had that one guy that can shut down one side of the football field. He can play man coverage, he can play zone coverage, he's not shy of tackling ball carriers as well. We seen him in the Super Bowl have, I think, two or three pass breakups or pass deflections. Christian Gonzalez, if I'm the New England Patriots in their front office, I'm trying to get this deal done very, very fast. And you have a lot of guys to go off of and what they're making to make this easy. I don't know what the holdup is right now at the moment.
1: The most important non-quarterback for the Patriots is the guy protecting the quarterback. That is Will Campbell, the left tackle. It didn't look good in the playoffs. And many people wonder, maybe you got to move him inside and not keep him outside. The Patriots are promising he's going to be better. Will Campbell is promising he's going to be better.
2: We'll see.
1: Because there's still doubts about can he be a quality left tackle, and maybe he's at the wrong position on the offensive line for the Patriots.
5: The New England Patriots.
1: This season will be a success if what for the Patriots?
2: If they can protect Drake May better. Although they had a lot of success last year, Drake May was sacked fourth most of quarterbacks in the league. Right behind Justin Herbert of the Los Angeles Chargers. And we all seen him get sacked 21 times in four games throughout the duration of the playoffs. So you got to protect your franchise quarterback a lot better than you did a season ago.
1: This season will be a success if the running game keeps improving, like we saw Ramondre Stevenson and Travion Henderson, especially when Ramondre Stevenson got over his fumble-itis from early in the season. Both these guys can run between the tackles, and Travion Henderson is a home run hitter at any given time. You get a little bit of more of that from the running game, then your quarterback is not dropping back and passing as much. That could be a big, big problem that may be solved by the Patriots by running the football just a little bit better. It is the Afternoon Cool, known as Freddie and Harry. He is Harry Douglas. I'm Freddie Coleman. Hit us on the socials at HDouglas83 and at Coleman ESPN. Don't forget the number and the Freddie and Harry calling line at 888-SAY-ESPN, 888-729-3776. We stay in the AFC, which is the home of the Patriots, and we'll give you the biggest if in each division of the AFC. 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

0: He's Harry Douglas and Freddie Coleman together. We are the Afternoon Cool, known as Freddie and Harry. Thank you very much on SiriusXM Channel 80, as well as TuneIn. Don't forget to tell that smart speaker to play ESPN Radio. Keep weighing in. What college football topics should we be talking about more? Not about players trying to be eligible, but stuff on the field. Weigh in at 888-SAY-ESPN, 888-729-3776. But even though it's only two letters, it's a big word when it comes to the word if. We're going to go through each and every division AFC and give you the biggest if in that division. So let's start with a team that, let's start a division that used to be the home of the champs.
1: The AFC West.
0: Oh, you got the Chiefs, you got the Raiders, you got the Chargers, and you got the Broncos. HD, what's the biggest if in that division?
2: Man, if this offensive line for the Los Angeles Chargers can remain healthy, and I know they already have some things going on right now with center Talibiotis, but if they can remain healthy, those two tackles, Joe Alt and also Slater, you look at Amarion Hampton in the backfield. If they stay healthy and that run game is on top of things with new offensive coordinator Mike McDaniel, look out for the Los Angeles Chargers, in my opinion.
0: I think the biggest if in that division is if the Denver Broncos can be as good as I think they're going to be if Bo Nix is healthy. Because the defense is going to play well. They added Jalen Waddle at the wide receiver position. Sean Payton has relinquished play calling duties to Davis Webb. But Bo Nix in his first action last week looked pretty good for those Denver Broncos, except against zone defenses. But I'm sure Sean Payton is going to try to fix that. But we've seen him exponentially make growth in his first two seasons. If he grows a little bit more again, this Broncos team could be not just a Super Bowl contender, but maybe a Super Bowl champion.
3: What if I told you?
1: The AFC North.
0: What's the biggest if in that division?
4: I'm sorry.
0: I couldn't resist.
2: If this Steelers defense is playing like we are accustomed to seeing a Steelers defense play, and Aaron Rodgers reverts back to MVP Aaron Rodgers, if that happens, they can throw a monkey wrench in the AFC North and also the AFC as a conference.
0: Okay. I like that. The biggest if in this division is, what kind of manifest destiny can the Joe Burrow Bengals find? Because he's put the urgency tag out there involving not just himself, but this team. Oh, we got a defense now. I got Jamar Chase. I got T. Higgins. The running game should be better. I know I'm going to be all about it, but who's going to be with it with me?
2: You got to convince yourself sometimes, Freddie.
0: Sometimes you got to speak it into existence and hope the existence is going to be there.
2: I know that's right.
0: But Joe Burrow used that word manifest and another word urgency. Well, that urgency has been there. It better be there early, especially to avoid a slow start. They get up to another slow start, and people say the only manifest for the Cincinnati Bengals is that they're going to get their coach fired.
3: What if I told you?
1: The AFC North.
3: The AFC South.
0: AFC South, what's the biggest question? What's the biggest if in that division?
1: AFC South.
0: It is the South, by the way.
2: If C.J. Stroud can go back to playing the way he did in his rookie season, the Houston Texans will be in the Super Bowl. That's the best defense that in the National Football League right now.
0: Okay.
2: And we all seen C.J. Stroud have turnover after turnover after turnover after turnover in the two playoff games. One they won versus the Pittsburgh Steelers.
0: Okay.
2: The other one they lost versus the New England Patriots. Now, I'm picking the Baltimore Ravens.
0: Right.
2: But this is an if segment. If C.J. Stroud is back playing the way he played in his rookie year, it's going to be trouble in the AFC.
0: I don't want to go against that if, but I'm going to have something different because that is the biggest if in this division. I think the second biggest if in this division is what kind of Daniel Jones are we going to see with the Indianapolis Colts? Because when he was right last year, they were 8-2. And they had an offense that was hell on wheels for 60 minutes. The punter had plenty of games where he was going...

0: He was sleeping on the bench. They didn't need
1: him.
0: Can
1: I earn my paycheck?
0: Exactly. No, he earned his paycheck. He said, I did all the work during the week. I don't care about the game. But once Daniel Jones had that Achilles injury, everything went south with him. That's a big if. Can he do it again?
2: What if I told you
3: the AFC East?
0: What's the biggest if in that division?
1: If the defense in Buffalo, now under Jim Leonard, can play way better than they've played the last 2 years, Josh Allen might make a Super Bowl himself.
0: Oh, look at you putting it down, laying down a gauntlet on Josh Allen. To me, the biggest if in that division is what kind of offensive fireworks can we expect from A.J. Brown and Drake May being together? A.J. Brown's about to play the quarterback that is as accurate he's ever played with in the National Football League. And that accuracy ramps up with A.J. Brown. He could be a 110-catch guy. He could be a lethal wide receiver for that Patriots offense. If that connection is electric, it could be very tough for opposing defenses against the New England Patriots. He is Harry Douglas and Freddie Coleman. It's the Afternoon Cool, known as Freddie and Harry. Like I said, keep weighing in on the Coswell topics we should be talking about at 888-729-3776. And the word caution involving the Chiefs, Patrick Mahomes, and his recovery. This is Freddie and Harry.
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13: Now, let's join the voice of the Hines Eagles, Jake Wimberly, alongside Kirby Green and Chris Evilhair, as its left lane hit the gas. Eagles football lives here. Let's head down to the field.
10: The sun beams down on the Hines Field here in Raymond Gene Murphy Field as it is hot, hot summer days. Kickoff 2026 for Mississippi Junior College football. Jake Wimberly, Purvey Green, Chris Evilhair. 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Game number one of your JUCO season, the Hines Eagles taking on Itawamba in a key matchup here in junior college football. And we'll have the coaches show here in the pregame coming up here in a bit with Chris Jones of Hines. Purvey Green, we've got a great matchup tonight. Hines Itawamba, this is the 40th all-time meeting between the two. Hines leads the series 27-10-2. Went up to Itawamba last year in Fulton. Won that ball game 34-7. Eagles return eight starters on offense led by All-American quarterback Jalon Ruffin. They've got some new faces on defense. It is junior college football. It is Thursday night, my friend.
12: Yeah, I tell you what a way to kick off this football season with a great matchup, you know, on the community college football level. As you said, this was a game that Hines led off with last year. Chris Jones' first season at the helm at Hines and was successful in that road game against Itawamba. I believe it was a 34-7 win for Hines last season. A lot of returnees on offense for Hines. A lot of new faces on defense. A lot of new faces in the coaching staff on the defensive side as well. So it feels pretty good about where they are. I had a chance to talk with Coach Jones in practice Monday at practice Monday, and it was, Coach doesn't really say a whole lot, so he means a lot in the few things that he says. And he said this season, it feels good where we are offensively. He knows they got some work to do on defense. He said, but this is a season where we want to do the simple things better. Had a chance to talk with quarterback Jalon Ruffin, kind of the same thing. He said, was not really kind of pleased with the way the season ended last year. We really wanted that game with Gulf Coast, and that was the game that kind of put them out of, playoff contention there. Felt like they really let some people down in that game. Felt like he left some yards on the field that night. So he's done a lot more film work in the offseason, has done a lot more, work with his feet in the weight room. He said this season he wants to, work on being a better leader, better teammate. He said all the guys have really kind of bought in even more this year. So he feels pretty good about where they are. He's got some returning receivers in that group. Got a new running back face, and I got a feeling we're going to end up talking about him a lot. We'll kind of preview him as we get later in this broadcast.
10: We'll get with Chris Evilhair after the coach's show. He'll have your field reports, as always, throughout the year. We're glad to be with you here on The Zone, 105.9 ESPN Radio. And, of course, you can stream Hines football as well. We'll tell you where to do that. We're going to take a 30-second timeout when we come back. 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
15: It's the kickoff of the 2026 junior college season here in the state of Mississippi. Jake Wimberly, glad to be with you. It is the Chris Jones Coaches Show right here on WRKS. That's 105.9 The Zone, as the Eagles get set to kick it off against Itawamba for the season opener. Our head coach, Chris Jones, always kind enough to give us some time. Coach, anytime I see you, well, first off, it's always great to see you. Secondly, I know it's football time.
16: It is. You know, it's that time of the year. You can kind of, you know, feel it in the air. I had a chance to go watch a little high school ball last week. So it's here now, officially. You know, this is kind of going to be week one for everybody. You know, a lot of people are excited. And, you know, it's once again that time of the year.
15: No, it is. All right, so let's go backwards and then we'll go forwards. And always preface this is, and you know this, junior college football is different than a lot of brands. So what I mean by that is, you know, high school, you've got, you know, sophomores, freshmen, seniors. So, you know, you kind of cultivate to three, 4 years, even freshmen. Well, I would say Division I used to be that way. Now it's, you know, you're churning through. Junior college is a lot like Division I now. So, you know, it's a two-year program. You got guys come in, you got guys come out. Take us through last year. You guys had a new team. Really good year. You guys scored a ton of points, had a couple ball games that kind of got away from you. Just kind of your overall analysis of last year.
16: Last year, I thought we did okay. You know, we didn't meet the expectation that we wanted to as far as, you know, being able to compete and play in the, you know, playoffs and compete for a championship. But I thought we had a pretty good year. And that's, you know, just kind of a testament to the kids that we had on the roster. I thought we had a good roster, you know, a good staff. You know, we lost some good ones and we returned some good ones. But, you know, all in all, not a bad year one, and hopefully we can be, you know, better than we were this past season.
15: I've said this several times. You know, it's so much fun in the state of Mississippi. You've got middle school football on Tuesdays. You've got junior college on Thursday, high school on Friday, college on Saturday. Thursday night, though, I was so impressed with everywhere we went. You know, be it at home at Hines or on the road, big crowds, big energy. Man, junior college football is something I've told people, if you're not going, you're missing out.
16: No doubt. And, you know, so this is a great brand of football. You know, we're talking about Mississippi JUCOs, you know. So, and people also want to get a chance to see the next, you know, SEC superstar. There's a lot of good players that come through the, you know, the JUCO ranks who end up playing on Saturdays and Sundays. And, you know, and it's just a great family fun atmosphere, you know. So a lot of people, you know, just kind of start priming up for the weekend. Go out and watch a JUCO game on Thursday. Go out and watch a high school game on Friday. And, you know, on Saturday you got college and Sunday. So you kind of get to have, you know, to me, just a whole week of football. And I think, you know, when you're talking about Mississippi, you got to throw football in it, you know. Because, you know, ever since I was coming up, you know, as a youngster, it's always been important to my neighborhood, you know, my town, you know, me as a person growing up. So football is big in Mississippi.
15: It is huge. All right. So, and a lot of people don't realize this, junior colleges are on what I call a string line timeline, meaning you guys, as we, you know, record this coach's show, are still finalizing rosters. And not just you guys. Everybody is in the JUCO because we've got a text group of all the junior college announcers, and I was laughing. It was Tuesday night, and people were texting, hey, do you have rosters yet? Do you have? No. I mean, it take us through that because it is a process for you guys.
16: Yeah, because, you know, you only get so many players that you can take into the season, and once you set that number, there's no changing the number, basically, right? So we want to make sure that we get it right. We don't want to rush it, so we kind of take our time and go all the way, honestly, up until today for us. We're going to make a decision on a few spots, but you know, just kind of, I guess, one of those deals where you kind of limited in numbers, so you want to make sure that you take time and make the best decision available for your program.
15: And this is a highly competitive camp. I think you said you guys had somewhere between 90 and 100 guys come out. Mm-hmm. You've got to trim that roster to 64. Is that correct?
16: 65.
15: So you're talking roughly 30 guys that's not going to make it. I mean, that is an intense camp, isn't it?
16: It is. You know, competition, I think, you know, helps everybody at the end of the day. So we want to make sure we bring in good players, you know, and at the end of the day, you know, just kind of let the numbers sort themselves out, because it's going to be some guys, you know, that I think can play college football, but, you know, just due to the numbers, we can only keep so many. You know, there's a lot of good players in the state of Mississippi, and, you know, as far as for us, though, a lot of those kids will come back in the spring, you know, and give it another try and end up making a roster, you know, the next year, because now they've been in the, you know, system a little bit. I guess you can kind of say they got an idea of the plays and how we work and all that good stuff, and the second year, the second time around, you know, a lot of guys are better. And we did have some of that this year, and some of those guys have made the roster, honestly. So,
15: visit with Coach Chris Jones. He's the head football coach of the Hines Eagles. It's the Hines Eagles Coaches Show with Chris Jones, brought to you by Mississippi Sports Medicine and 601 Sports in Vicksburg. Coach, I've got a theory. Feel free to tell me if I'm wrong here. Is that because of the way college football in Division I is set up now with the transfer portal, and now we've got all this mess with guys wanting to come back from the NFL, and we're seeing what the SEC and Big 10 and Big 12 and ACC is doing. I've heard that

0: this, and you've seen it from both sides. You were in high school, so you've, you know, pushed guys into the SEC and everywhere. You're in junior college. I mean, so you've been around. You played in the NFL and played college football yourself. The way Division I is set up now, in that they take so many transfers, it feels like it kind of pigeonholes a lot of the high school guys. Mm-hmm. And it feels like a lot of the influx now is making the junior college system even more competitive than it's ever been.
1: Exactly. I think it helps junior college football now. We're getting a better quality football player than probably 5-10 years ago. And honestly, you know, some of the guys who were probably, I just say, a candidate to go to a mid-major, you know, those guys aren't getting signed anymore. Or a guy that, you know, who was 6'6", but he was 200 pounds and played DN, and they didn't have time to redshirt him and put, you know, weight on him and build him up. Those guys are coming to junior college now because, you know, like you said, they're taking a different approach as far as, you know, the portal and just kind of building a roster. And a lot of good quality high school kids are left out there, and we're able to kind of, you know, get those guys in our programs now.
0: As a recruiter, not naming any names, but have coaches, yourself and your colleagues, had to kind of coach mindset, different mindsets for kids? Like, for instance, you got a kid, let's say he's a 4-star kid or a 3-star kid, and he's in DeSoto County. Uh-huh. And maybe 10 years ago, he might would have gotten a last roster spot at State or Ole Miss or Southern, but then say, hey, look, come here, mm-hmm. and then you can go there. Like, there's different paths now that guys have to take, right?
1: Most definitely. And also, when you see some of those kids who get those, I guess you can say, offers, now you kind of have to still stay on them and recruit them through the whole process, because you may have a chance at the end, because that kid may get dropped because they picked up another kid who was, you know, a bag up at Ohio State or something, who ended up transferring him, you know. So, of course, they're going to take that kid. So, I think you just kind of got to recruit them all the way into the end now, because of just how the dynamics of college football is as far as recruiting. And, you know, it's different. You know, when a kid committed, you know, years ago, he was going to that school, and he was going to wait his time, and he was going to play, and, you know, the school stayed committed to him, you know, but it's a little bit different now. And, you know, for us, as far as junior college coaches, we have to just kind of stay, you know, on the recruiting path and stay with them regardless of what they have, you know, offer-wise, if it's a big school and stuff like that. But we've had some situations where we even benefited from some guys who ended up committing early to, you know, a 4-year school and then have it there in the end, and, you know, kind of the relationship that we had throughout the whole process, you know, with Coach Mightwell, you know, just take my chance and, you know, go to the junior college route and, you know, come to Hines per se and bet on myself and try to get re-recruited again.
0: Let's talk a little bit about, and of course, as we'll get one more question here, and when we get back from the break, we'll talk at Owamba and get into this season. This version of Eagles football, 8 starters back on offense, a rebuilt defense. That's just the churn. So it looks like offensive heavy going in. Obviously, you want your defense to play well, but kind of lean on that offense early.
1: No doubt. We got, you know, more guys coming back offensively. So hopefully, you know, things should be a lot smoother offensively. You know, year one, new system for a whole bunch of kids, and, you know, me learning, you know, what kids can and can't do and making sure that we put them in the best situations, I think should be a lot better this year. And as far as defensively, yeah, it's kind of rebuilt, but we don't have a bunch of returning starters per se, but a bunch of guys played some good quality football last year. So they know what it looks like, and the expectations don't change. And I expect us to still be good, you know, good defensively also. But at the end of the day, you know, we're just going to take it, you know, one day at a time, one game at a time, and just try to continue to get better every day.
0: Yeah, I mean, you guys last year, I don't remember, I think the whole team was rebuilt, a new defense last year. You guys only give up 14 points per ball game for the season. Before we go to break, Lev, let's go to Jaylon Ruffin real quick. One of the best, you could probably make an argument, maybe the best junior college quarterback in the country. I would put him right there with anybody. To have a guy like that back goes a long way.
1: That's major. You know, especially that position. You know, your quarterback, you got that guy returning. You always got a chance, especially if he's a really good quarterback, and I think he is. He's going to be the one, you know, in my opinion, to just kind of get everything going. He's a playmaker. He's a great decision maker. He did a good job last year protecting the football, which is important at that position. And I think with it being year two for him, he'd be better than he was last year also. You know, mind you that he only started 1 year in high school at the position, and last year was his second year as starting quarterback, first year, you know, on this level. So I'm expecting, you know, good things from him, and he's worked his butt off all offseason. So, and I just have a theory, you know, that, you know, you work hard enough, you know, long enough, good stuff is going to happen. So I'm excited, you know, just to kind of

0: see the work that he, you know, put in across the summer and the offseason, and, you know, see him get out there and, you know, show the world who he really is.
1: It's the Chris Jones Coaches Show. We're going to take a timeout. When we come back, we'll get you teed up for football as Itawamba comes calling. 6:30 kickoff at Hines. Want you to get a ticket and get out there and, of course, get to the stadium. We'll have it here for you on the radio, and we'll have the live stream as well. More coming up with Chris Jones in just a bit.
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1: Chalking up football with head football coach of Hines Eagles, Chris Jones, on the Chris Jones Coaches Show, brought to you by Mississippi Sports Medicine and Orthopedic Center. Getting ready for Itawamba, week one of Mississippi Junior College football. Coach, we were talking Jaylon Ruffin. You guys have four wide receivers that are coming back that became household names in the junior college world and, of course, around Mississippi. Rayshon Forbes, DJ Miller, Detron Brown, and Keandre Terry. These guys, I mean, caught somewhere in the neighborhood. Remember, it was a 9-game season. We'll get into this season here. Of course, a 10-game season this year. Anywhere from 25 to 35 balls per person. They averaged somewhere around 10 to 15 yards per catch, and accounted for most of the touch. You know, 17 touchdowns there that Ruffin threw for. To have four guys back like that, talk a little bit about that. These guys can flat out get it.
0: You know, not only can they play, I think it's a testament of them being unselfish and true team guys. And, you know, that room, you know, roots for each other. They want each other to make plays. And I think that, to me, makes it easier on the quarterback, you know, to have weapons, you know, and I guess you can say different options, you know, because, you know, a lot of times you get one guy, you know, it's kind of hard for a quarterback because the defense kind of start keying in and double teaming that one person. So, to be able to have options, you know, and good quality options, I think, you know, is really important to any program, and especially when you got a quarterback like, you know, Jaylon Ruffin, who also puts a lot of pressure on defenses. So I'm looking forward to those guys, you know, once again, continue, you know, just keep getting better every game, and, you know, we'll see how good we can be at the end of the year.
1: Talk about, because I believe you are a wide receiver as well, correct? So wide receiver types, you know, back in the day, we wanted somebody, obviously, that was 6'3", 6'4", guy that could get down the field, catch the deep ball, fade route, post route. Obviously, you still want that today. Right. But wide receiver types, you know, you look at Tony, for instance, at the University of Miami, you know, small guy, guy that can move around. You can put him in the slot. You can put him in a variety of ways. How important is it to kind of fill your receiver room with different guys and different types?
0: Most definitely. That's super important. That's something that we, you know, talk about. Coach Connor, you know, he's a receiver coach. And, you know, when we meet and recruit, we don't want all the guys to look the same in the room. You know, we want, you know, tall guys. You want short guys who are fast. You want guys who are taller, who can kind of be big bodies and, you know, kind of be 50-50 ball guys. And, you know, so for us, schematically, it allows us to do different things when you got different types, you know. So, and they all are different. But once again, they're so unselfish and they root for each other. They block for each other. You know, they're always hanging together. They get extra work in together, right? So I think that bond, that just continues to help each one of them get better, and it makes our job easier, honestly, you know, dealing with personalities that we don't have to force feed a player because he's upset and that kind of stuff, because I've been around, you know, and seen it. But we don't have that. We got a lot of great kids in that room, and I'm looking forward to all of them doing well this year.
1: Yeah, because there's the old joke. I mean, receivers in football typically can be your diva guys.
0: Oh,
1: some can be.
0: Oh, yeah.
1: But to have an unselfish room, boy, that kind of makes a coach just breathe a little easier.
0: Yeah. You know, we don't have to stress about, you know, like getting certain kids touches and that kind of stuff. We just kind of let the game come to them. The quarterback, once again, doesn't have to force anything, and it's just fun to me to have more toys to play with versus just having one guy, you know, and everybody knows the ball is coming to him, and he just got to do some awesome, super crazy stuff because he's triple teamed. But I just think it make our offense flow a lot better when you got different body types and all those kids can play ball.
1: Got a couple or several new running backs. I don't know if you want to speak specifically on one or two, but just kind of what you're expecting out of your running backs.
0: I'm kind of waiting to see, but I think we're going to be pretty good at that position. We've had a good camp. They all run the ball hard. They're different, too. You want all your rooms to be a little bit different. But at the end of the day, they got one main priority, and that's to take care of the football. So, you know, I always tell my guys, you know, ball security is job security. You know, take care of the football, you have a job. You know, so as far as that room, that's the first thing that we want to make sure that we're doing a good job at. Yeah, we want to run hard and, you know, do all the extra stuff to get extra yards. But, man, take care of that football so we can live to play another down. And so far, knock on wood, we've done a really good job with taking care of the football at that position and every other position.
1: I like that, especially, you know, high school obviously is important. All of the levels are important, but ball security is job security. Okay. And you see that a lot of times, you know, in every level of football, sometimes a guy's a really good back. Maybe if he puts it on the floor a couple of times, you don't see him getting the game too much anymore.
0: Hard to trust him. Hard to put him in. You know, the ball is the program. The ball is everything. So you got to take care of it. And those guys, they have the ball more than anybody per se. So they have to be good at that before they can do any other thing. And right now, we're doing a really good job at that.
1: You return three offensive line starters. That's a big deal. I mean, when you start talking about, you know, five guys, obviously you'd love to have the five. But mm-hmm. to get three guys back with the experience in this league is big.
0: It's major. And honestly, you got a couple more who had to play, even start some games last year. One or two games because other players were hurt. But so we got some guys who started and got some guys with some valuable experience. And at that position is huge. Everything starts up front. I think when you got a good offensive line, it gives you a chance to make plays down the field. It gives you a chance to have explosive plays, right? So we want to make sure that, you know, at that position, too, that we're better than we were last year, and I think we are.
1: Special teams. I believe you got a couple guys coming back. Am I correct on that, special teams-wise?
0: We do. Kicker, punter, slash long snapper. He can kind of do it all. Wide, you know, he's pretty good. He's coming back, but we do have a new long snapper, and we have another kicker also that's new. You know, so we got some guys can kind of do a bunch of things, and I think it's important in this league because you can't carry a whole bunch of players on the roster. So to have a kicker who can kick, punt, and long snap if needed, I think is huge. Great value at their position. And, you know, the other two, I think they're going to be some really, really good ones. They were high school players last year, and I'm looking forward to see them play this year.
1: Itawamba, really successful ball game as we went north last year, defeated Itawamba 34-7. Now, obviously, that was last year. No, coaches don't look at that. We don't even need to look at that because it's really two different teams. What do you expect to see on Thursday night?
0: I think they're going to be a pretty good football team. I think Coach Macon does a good job. I think they had a good season last year, and they do stuff the right way. And I feel like when you play against those teams, you can't beat yourself because they're not going to beat themselves, right? So we got to go out and make sure we play a good brand of football and, you know, be ready to compete at a high level and, you know, play our brand and be fast and physical and, you know, don't take them for granted. You know, last year's a whole new season, and, you know, we want to make sure that we're doing everything that we can during the game. As far as playing ball the right way to give us a chance to go 1-0.
1: And, of course, nine games last year. This year you guys played 10 ball games. Talk about the decision to play that 10th ball game.
0: Honestly, I don't know much about the decision to play. they just told me we got an extra game. I said, okay, let's go. You know, but I think it's going to kind of affect the playoff situation. So it's going to be only one team from the north, one team from the south, which is going to be different. But, you know, I don't care. Play 10, 11. You know, we just enjoy playing. And hopefully, you know, once again at the end, you know, we're where we need to be. But right now, I'm just going to take it just 1 week at a time.
1: And before we get you on your way, kind of take us through what your schedule's like through the week. I know, obviously, playing Thursday, you kind of back things. Mm-hmm. That weekly calendar looks a little different, if you could do that for us.
0: Oh, yeah. So for us, we bring the kids back on Sunday, 3 o'clock, and we have a staff meeting in the morning, start at 10 o'clock. And, you know, kind of making sure we're all on the same page and, you know, finalizing, you know, what we want the week to look like. But Sunday, we'll bring them back. We'll meet with them. We'll lift, eat together, and then we'll go practice at night. Try to steal a day. We actually have a real practice, not a walkthrough. You know, I'm a high school coach, so I try to, you know, take advantage of extra time to prep. So we do have a practice on Monday nights, and we come back on Sunday nights. We come back on Monday. And for us, you know, that's going to be our red zone, you know, goal line day. Tuesday is going to be third down for us. You know, Mondays we will still lift. Tuesdays we won't lift. You know, try to kind of get their legs back up on them. But we want to make sure that we touch in every situation. So Tuesday we're going to be heavy on third down. I think, you know, that's where you can win and lose a whole bunch of games. And, you know, as far as Wednesdays, it's kind of like polishing up and covering all phases of it and kind of having a mock scrimmage and making sure that your operations are good. So we kind of, you know, simulate a mock game where we have a drive and it may be a sudden change and the defense has to run on the field and, you know, and now there's a sudden change with your, you know, your punt return, and just making sure people are prepared, because it's going to be, once again, week one as far as that's concerned, too, just the whole operations of it. But we do that every week anyway, but this week has kind of been heavy emphasis on operations. You know, since it's week one, we don't want to make sure we're going out there with 9 guys or 10 guys and making sure that all of that is, you know, giving us a chance once again to go 1-0, not beating ourselves, no pre-snap penalties, you know, just stuff like that. But as far as the week of prep, we're going to work Sunday night. We're going to practice Monday on, once again, red zone goal line. You know, Tuesday was a third down day, blitz day for us. And today is just kind of polishing up, and tomorrow we get, you know, get ready to strap it up and have some fun.
1: Well, Coach, we do appreciate your time, as always. Itawamba, we want people to get out and come to the ballgame. It'll be a good one on Thursday night.
0: Great atmosphere. Come check us out.
1: Chris Jones, he's the head football coach, Hines Eagles, Itawamba game 1, 6:30 kick on Thursday. Get out to the stadium or catch us right here. We're going to take a timeout. We'll get you teed up for kickoff. Itawamba, Hines, coming up next.
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1: Appreciate Chris Jones on the Chris Jones Coaches Show, brought to you by our friends at 601 Sports. Jake Wimberly, Prairie Green, Chris Siebel here. We're at Joe Renfro Stadium, Gene Murphy Field. Game 1, Itawamba taking on Hines as the captains are about to walk out to the middle field. Let's go down to our third companion, Chris Siebel here, who's looking sharp as he's out there with the captains.
4: Yeah, just get this season underway, and coin toss, of course, is going to be done live here on the field. So we'll get that here momentarily and get this season underway.
1: Chris, we had a lot of rain come through the area last night. That field, obviously a grass field, it looks like it took it pretty well.
4: Absolutely. I think Raymond got right at 1.5 inches of rain. Some other areas in the look got 3-4 inches of rain. But it did.
1: Chris is down there with the captains. We'll get the coin toss here as Hines will be in all maroon tonight. If you're on the radio, you can always watch the stream at HinesCCSports.net. Hines in all maroon, top to bottom, white numbers. White Hines logos on the helmets. Itawamba, all white with the blue numbers piped in red. And, of course, I say all white, white tops, white hats, and navy blue bottoms. Let's go down to Chris.
5: That's what we've been practicing for, right? All right. Take care of your team. You take care of your team. All right? Activities director for many years. Any questions? Worked with the High Steppers. You're a visiting team.
6: And announced football. What's your call? Shows for the band.
5: He called heads. This is the coin that we're going to use. The helmet with the MACC logo on it is heads. Mississippi College. The side with all the school logos is going to be tails. We have Dr. Jennifer Gilmore that's going to be here to conduct our coin toss and throw it in the air. Your call is heads, right? And representing
6: the Hines family in memory of Jack. By Jack's son, Hunter Heights.
5: All right, it's heads. You prefer. You want the foot. You're gonna kick from the clock. Spin with your back this way.
4: All right, if you got that real quick, Itawamba has won the toss. They are going to kick the football to Hines. Hines, you so they will be going right to left on your radio dial.
1: Chris, thank you. You'll get Coach Jones if we get just a minute. Let me know when you get him. Purvey Green, as Itawamba has won the toss. They have elected to defer. Hines will get the football. We'll get to see this 8 returning starters led by All-American quarterback Jalon Ruffin lead the field. Hines on offense first.
7: Yeah, speaking of All-American, he along with Bashawn Forbes, were named first team pretty much MACC for the year last year. Ruffin earned a spot at quarterback. Threw for 1,995 yards last year, accounted for 17 touchdowns. He was fourth in passing yards in the conference and passed for 221 yards per game. I'll say this. He was really efficient last year when you look at those passing yards. And he only threw, I believe, for three interceptions last year. So that was pretty efficient offensively.
1: Let's go down to Chris, who's got head coach Chris Jones.
4: Coach, a lot of work goes into this season to prep for this first night. Just kind of give us the mentality.

0: after it's over with, you realize, man, he kind of said a lot. Those just few words, you know. But like I said, the other day when he said, hey, we just want to do simple better. I said, that's enough. Simple. That's enough for me.
1: And simple is better. As Itawamba jogs out on the field, they'll be going left to right on your radio dial. Hines is going right to left. So we prepare for junior college football. Some other games going on tonight that we'll be following around the MACCC. Cahoma is at Gulf Coast. East Mississippi at Southwest. Holmes at Pearl River. Mississippi Delta at Colin. East Central at Northeast. Northwest at Jones, and a little change in the junior college system this year in that you'll play 10 games, not 9, but Purvey, only one team from the North, one team the South makes the playoffs.
0: First change, and I can't remember how many years for this level, but it'll be interesting to see kind of how these teams adjust with it. Hopefully Hines will be the one team to advance to the playoffs.
1: Wade Hansford is the kicker for Itawamba. He is a freshman, 6'1", 175, from Madison Ridgeland Academy, played at MRA. He'll be kicking left to right. You got two return men back, number 7. That's going to be DJ Miller and also number 6, DeMar Gardner. They'll be return men for the Eagles. This ball is kicked off. We're underway. The 2026 season is underway, taken around the 7-yard line. Up the far side, he's got an alley, and he is going to be taken off his feet around the 42-yard line. It'll be first down, Eagles. A great return as we kick off the 2026 season.
0: Talked about roughing and talked about, you know, earning those All-State honors last year. Again, talked about his yards. Also, he had 100 carries for 522 yards and 7 touchdowns rushing. Got some guys in the, those special teams, those guys, special skills players that have returned that are, that will really shine up for this offense. And I'll go through those numbers after this snap.
1: Four receivers stacked to the near side for the Hines Eagles. Jaylon Ruffin wears number 2, very reminiscent of Johnny Manziel. Plays a lot like him, and don't believe that I'm trying to over-embellish here. He does. He's got 4 to the near side, 1 to the far side. Ruffin, first snap, takes the snap, looks, going to throw, quick slant. That ball is caught across the 50 and to the 49-yard line. That's going to be caught by Detron Brown. That'll be a pickup of 8.
0: And Brown was a second-team player that was named last year's season. 30 receptions, 320 yards, 10.67 per catch average, 4 touchdowns receiving last season.
1: Ball moved back, set right on the 50. They got stacked receivers to the near end of the far. Ruffin again, going to look to throw, quick strike, going to be right across the sticks. That's going to be a first down. Ball hauled in by Brashawn Forbes. That'll be a first down of the night.
0: 2 quick completions, very well protected. Running the route just up the hash marks right to the first down mark for the first down completion.
1: 14-13 to go. First quarter action. No score. Just underway. Hines and Itawamba. Opening game of the 2026 junior college season. Football is here. Ball's at the 45-yard line on the near hash. Ruffin. Play action. Drops to throw. He's 2 for 2. Going to step up. Now he looks. Going to throw. Got a man. And it just overshoots DeMar Gardner, who was wide open around the 28-yard line.
0: They're really high on Gardner. First year on this team. Like second year on his team, 6 foot, 175 pounds out of League Central, out of Carthage. Did play a lot last year, but he's really high on this kid on his offensive scheme.
1: Had an injury or two last year as well. Second down and 10 for Jaylon Ruffin. Ruffin with a back off his right shoulder. That's going to be a play fake. Quick stop, and that's going to be incomplete. It'll be third down. He was looking for Forbes right around the 40-yard line.
0: I think Forbes just kind of looked. Was really under pressure. He was getting ready to receive a hit as that ball was coming. I think he took a minute to look to his left. Ball's going to fall incomplete.
1: Makari Boldeford is the running back in the backfield with Forbes. He is a big 6'2", 225-pound transfer from Memphis. He was a Memphis Tiger last year. Accounted for 4 touchdowns and 170 yards on 37 carries. Third down and 10. Itawamba shows blitz. Ruffin drops to throw. Looking. Steps up in the pocket. Ruffin looks. Going to throw. Got a man wide open in a crossing route. And that's going to be a first down round around the 31-yard line. He found Brashawn Forbes streaking across the middle of the field.
0: Forbes came across the field. Had another receiver in the same area. Forbes was able to haul that in for a first down. Getting close to that red zone for the Eagles.
1: Tempo, right back at it at the 31-yard line. Ruffin this time is going to hand the football off to the big bruising back. That's his first carry of the season. That's Boldeford, and he picks up about 2 on the carry. Purvey, you said you got to see Boldeford on a up close and personal, and
0: well,
1: said he is
0: what,
1: a package.
0: Again, I thought he was a linebacker when I saw him at practice, and offense went on the field, and he kind of lined up in the backfield. I was like, oh, that's the running back. So yeah. First year on the squad, and I think he's going to rack up many yards.
1: Fake speed sweep. Ruffin's going to call his own number. He's going to take off right off the left guard. He's going to power his way forward down to about the 23-yard line. It'll be third down and 3. Let's go down to Chris.
2: You got to like what you see so far with Ruffin.

0: just run this offense. It's taking his time, and looking at his reads, and decided to keep it on the run that time. But finding his receivers downfield, a couple behind the back passes that he couldn't come down with. But so far, Ruffin looks very polished.
1: Itawamba wants to take a timeout and take a breath. We've got 12:35 to go. First quarter action, no score. This is the opening drive of Heinz Eagle football. You're watching Heinz Eagle football on HeinzCCSports.net. 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
1: Back at Joe Renfro Stadium, Gene Murphy Field, Jake Wimberly, Pervy Green, Chris Ebel here, Itawamba coming out of a timeout. Eagles have a third down and about three opportunity right around the Itawamba 22-yard line. They're going to stack receivers to the near side. Ball sits middle of the field. Two receivers on the far side. You'll see all kinds of different receiver formations out of Heinz last year. I believe they started seven or eight straight ball games with an opening drive score. They're trying to do that here to start the 2026 season. Ruffin going to give the football to the back, and that's going to be Boldford, and he is going to be about a yard short of the first down. Chris, what is he, about a yard and a half?
0: I think they're actually going to mark him right at 2 yards short. So it's going to be a fourth down and two situation up here for Heinz. So decision time now. Looks like they're going to go for it.
1: Definitely got a kicker that can reach from this distance, but this Eagle team, they like to stress and play the analytics. So it'll be fourth down and two from the near hash. Ball sits at the 22-yard line. Ruffin, play action. Looks going to throw a quick strike. That ball is dropped. It was a would have been a first down, but Forbes, it hit him in the hands, and he couldn't hold on to it, so it'll be a turnover on downs. Itawamba stands.
3: Yeah, you look at last season, Heinz was 7 of 20 on fourth down for 35%, and, boy, that was one they really, you know, should have had. And Forbes, I'm sure, could wish he could get that play back. But, nevertheless, Itawamba's going to get the ball right at the between the 20 and the 21-yard line to start their first drive.
1: First drive of the season for Itawamba. Again, white tops, white hats, and then the navy blue pants. Quarterback going to be number 8. This is going to be Wyatt Bond. He is a sophomore from Meridian, Mississippi, played at Lamar High School. Brings a man in motion to the backfield. He'll set on first down. They're going to give it to the back, and that'll be a stretch play near side, looking for an alley, and there's not a whole lot there for number 3. That's going to be Caden Holloway. What's interesting, and Holloway out of Aberdeen, Mississippi, is they have a lot of double numbers on this roster. They got a lot of twos. They got a lot of threes. A lot of single-digit numbers. Big pickup of three. Going to be Holloway again. This time he'll run a stretch play off the left side. Not a whole lot there. He'll lose one, maybe get back to the line of scrimmage. It'll be third down and about 6.
3: Yeah, and I noticed that when I was looking at some information last night. And I thought it was something that I was either looking at wrong. But, yeah, when you get the roster today, there's about – seven numbers, double numbers.
1: Yeah, from doubles, there's from 0 all the way to 9. Every number, 0 to 9, is doubled.
3: Yeah. Wow.
1: First down sits right around the 33-yard line. Bond takes a snap, drops to throw. Bond looking, going to throw the out route. That ball is high. It's going to be caught and hauled in by Ashton Blanchard, but he's about a yard short.
3: Good pass and catch between quarterback and receiver. He had to high point that ball and try to stay in bounds as he's taking it in, but it's going to fall short, going to bring a punting situation for Itawamba.
1: So they'll punt back to the Eagles. Eagles will drape back Kelton Young from Semmes, Alabama, Montgomery High School. He's a sophomore. He'll stand back around the 34-yard line. Rowan Lovern is the punter for Itawamba. 10:52 to go here in the first quarter. No score. Opening night of junior college football here in the state of Mississippi. Great snap. Moderate rush. That's a high spiraling kick. Going to be a returnable ball at the 30. Cross the 35. 40. He's got a foot race going down to 50. 45 and 40. He's going to move back inside and off his feet down to the 36-yard line. It's great field position. First down, Eagles. Let's go down to Chris Ebel here.
0: Yeah, great vision there by the punt returner just to kind of see the hole he did it, that he needed. He just needed one more block and to be off to the races, but he got tied up, unable to get that block. So great return. Puts Hines right back into Itawamba territory for their second drive.
1: Purvey Green, is always something good about a punt return where you can flip the field.
3: Spent a considerable time in practice working on special teams on punt return, and I'm not surprised to see that return behind us now getting their second possession in Itawamba territory.
1: First down and 10, Ruffin with a back off his left shoulder at the 36-yard line. Ruffin, play action, going to run the screen near side. Going to be across the 35-30, and it's a foot race down the sideline, off his feet, finally around the 16-yard line. That's going to be a first down for D.J. Miller and the Eagles.
3: Quick pass, hit him out here in the flats, and Miller is, I think, probably the speedster out of this group, but you really want to get the ball in his hands. But good job of catching, hauling it in, getting up to fill in a hurry. Good blocks for those outside receivers.
1: In the red zone for the first time tonight, courtesy of Elite Physical Therapy. Ruffin, going to hand the football off right up the middle, and a powering run by Boldford. That'll be a pickup of about 5. It'll be second down.
3: Yeah, he's not one of these running backs where it's his first contact he's going down. So you better bring the whole defense to bring him down. Good up-the-field run, a couple yards. We got about 4 yards out of that run. Expect to see him get the ball a lot in these short yardage situations.
1: It'll be second down and 5. Again, inside that red zone down at around the 13-yard line, moving right to left if you're on the radio. If you're on the stream, you can see the sun beaming down on the field, setting behind the stadium. Ruffin drops to throw. Great protection, looking, great pocket. Throws that ball high, tipped, and it's going to be incomplete. It was almost picked off.
3: Dangerous throw. He was trying to hit, initially was trying to hit the running back out of the backfield. It's going to be Kelton Young out of the backfield. Came out the near sideline. The defensive back on this side saw him at the last minute, came over for coverage, and then tried to hit two receivers there in the middle of the end zone, threw it high, got tipped, and it almost picked off.
1: Forbes will set to the near side. He'll have a trip set on the far side. Boldford in the backfield with Jalen Ruffin. 9:53 to go, first quarter action. No score, Hines threatening again. Ruffin drops to throw, clean pocket, going to move far side, going to throw, got a man in the back of the end zone, caught, touchdown, Eagles, first touchdown of the season. As Keandre Terry, the sophomore, 6 foot 170, he was able to find a crease, Purvey Green, right in the back corner on the far side.
3: He's out there by himself, three receivers to the right side, lined up kind of a bunch formation, but lined up tight. Had one receiver coming across, kind of in a short post situation, one stopping in the middle, and Terry was out there by himself in the corner end zone.
1: And we'll get down to Chris Ebel here. We'll get his thoughts on that. As Braylon Spann, freshman kicker from Clinton, had a great high school career. What a foot he's got. He'll attempt the point after at the 9:47 mark. Kick is up, and it is good. And we're going to take a timeout. 7-0, Eagles strike first. 9:47 to go in the first. Back in 30 seconds.
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1: 7-0 Eagles. Jalen Ruffin finds D.J. Miller for a touchdown. Let's go down to Chris Ebelhair. Ebelhair, that's movement, Ruffin's ability to move in the pocket. Boy, he can just spy time and find those receivers.
0: Well, also, it's dangerous what he's doing because he's just kind of, you know, making his time. But he has the ability to take off and run. And he's only done that one time so far. So, you know, they're going to keep him honest and, you know, using this passing game. But don't be surprised to see Ruffin break one.
1: Yeah, Ruffin, Purvey, I know you and Chris have both watched a lot of football, covered a lot of football. I'm getting some years behind me as well. Jalen Ruffin's one of the more exciting quarterbacks that I've covered. I mean, he is really good.
3: He is the epitome of dual threat.
1: Yeah.
3: Even dating back to high school, of course, for a very successful Sarkville High School football team. We saw him last year, and again, he was a leading rusher for this offense last year between the running backs or quarterback. And again, you look at those yards passing. Again, just an efficient quarterback with just those three interceptions. Really good with the football.
1: Kickoff taken around the 6-yard line by Itawamba. That's a return man going to try to find the corner and doesn't get far as that is returned by Caden Holiday. Kickoff duties this year by Wyatt Long. He is a sophomore from South Panola, Batesville, Mississippi, 6'3", 170. He's got a foot on him, too. I was watching him in pregame. Boy, he could really lay into one. So 7-0 Hines at the 9:40 mark here in the first quarter. We're brought to you by our friends at Raisin Cane's. Raisin Cane's Chicken Fingers.

0: tell you what, every time I go by Raising Cane's, it's almost like Chick-fil-A. The line's full.
1: All the time. There's not a time I've ever gone by there's a short line. So I always have to go inside. So great food at Raising Cane's.
0: First down by Holloway. As they got a man in motion, got a motion in and back out. They're going to give a straight give to the back, and he's going to plunge forward. A nice pickup on first down. That's a pickup of five. And, again, that's going to be a different running back. That's going to be Tydarian Greer. He is a sophomore from Irmo, South Carolina, Fairfield Central. Right back at it, going to run a little tempo here. Again, going to give it to the same back, go off the same left side, and he'll pick up a yard. It'll be third down and about four as Greer picks up a yard.
1: And I'll try to get some notes in about this Hines defense. Of course, really good defense last year. Had to replace both linebackers, a couple guys in the secondary. Got, I think, only a couple guys that returned some experience. Clifton Job in that secondary was injured some last year, but he returns. But we'll pick up some of these defensive starters.
0: First down sits around the 33-yard line. Is they're going to motion a man into the backfield. Trip set near side for the quarterback, Holiday. Holiday now going to check at the line. Or check that. That's Wyatt Bond at quarterback. 8:40 to go here in the first quarter. 7-0 Hines Eagles on top. Bond drops to throw, looking for a first down. Going to throw a quick strike down at the 30, and off his feet, a great open field tackle. That's going to be Yasser Muhammad who brings him down. It'll be fourth down.
1: Yeah, the receiver for Itawamba, just 4 yards, kind of sit in that soft spot, had a receiver from the far side with a deep slant, and just a quick pass is going to fall short for the first down. So good job of tackling right after the catch by the Hines defense, namely the Hines secondary.
0: Be a punting situation. Our radio producer, Bill Wilson, said he had Cane's tonight. So, see, there you go.
1: Yeah, tell him to save some for the rest of us.
0: There ain't no doubt about it. Punting situation is the Eagles should get great field position. High driving kick, though. Turns it over, going to drive him back around the 20-yard line. It was a great punt. Taking it to 22, cross the 30, going to come near side, look for a block, and he's going to split two defenders off his feet at the 45-yard line. First down, Eagles. Let's go down to Chris Ebel here.
2: You got a flag on the play. We'll wait and see as they discuss this. And you got to love the special teams you've seen so far, just the ability to kind of get this return game going. Also, defense. The defense has stood up and kind of slowed this running game down. Not a first down so far for Itawamba, pending this penalty, but looks like it might be on Itawamba, and Hines would choose to decline this penalty. We'll wait and see what they say.
1: Man, I tell you what, Young, we're already seeing early. Young is very fast, quick, and slippery.
0: Yes. No, he is. There is no doubt. There's a lot of speed on this Eagles team. Excuse me. And excuse me, I won't get that out of there, I promise. I want to remind people, too. As it looks like it's going to be, Chris, what was that penalty on Itawamba?
2: Is a face mask on Itawamba. So they'll take the penalty after it's marked. So a 15-yard penalty will move it back into Itawamba territory just inside the 40-yard line.
0: 95. Thank you, Chris. 95 guys came out this year for Hines. They had to cut it to 65 by yesterday.
1: Yeah, to tell you what, I wouldn't want to be the coach cutting somebody, having to cut some of these kids. There are some really good football players in the central Mississippi area. Of course, now you can pretty much get you know, recruits from anywhere, but got some really good guys on the squad this year.
0: At the 39, first down and 10, Ruffin going to give it on the first play. Stretch play going far side, looking for an alley. He's going to find one and a pickup of about six on the play. Again, that's going to be Makari Boldford. Again, Boldford transferred down from Memphis. He was a Memphis Tiger. And comes down, and you're seeing all kinds of that now with the transfer portal and the portal work in the Division I's. Guys are looking for places to play and then to get back into Division I.
1: Yeah, and I think he at Memphis, he was about number three on that depth chart up there. And some really good running backs, all-conference running backs ahead of him, but really got to have him on this Hines team. This
0: safety
1: year.
0: High for Itawamba. Again, going to hand it off to Boldford. He's going to rip a tackle on the far side. He's going to be right at the sticks and have the first down as you see that power, 6'2", 225. Take effect there.
1: And the way Ruffin reads the end and the linebackers is incredible because initially it looked like he held on to it and they were about to get him for a loss, but he had handed it off to Boldford heading out to the far sideline.
0: It's one of the things we talked about last year with Jaylon Ruffin is his patience, ball handling, his play fakes, everything he does is by the book. On the money. And remember, this is just a second year he's played quarterback. He played quarterback at Starkville High School for Chris Jones, and this time going to get for Boldford. Boldford makes a stutter step, and he's going to move forward. It'll be fourth down in about

0: a yard. But Jaylon Ruffin, this is only the third year he's played quarterback.
1: Yeah, I was going to say, because he was not the initial starter in Starkville Fire, remember?
0: No, he wasn't. Right, he was a defensive back.
1: Right, he was a defensive back, primarily. So, but Coach knew he had the skills to play, and I can't remember if he was their starter that senior year.
0: Yes.
1: But I do remember he wasn't starter, but he initially was not the starter. And I think did he play behind Petty?
0: Yes, he was behind Trey Petty.
1: That's right.
0: Yeah, who went to Illinois.
1: Exactly right, right.
0: Fourth down and one. Eagles are 0-for-1 on fourth downs. We got 5:47 to go for first quarter action. Packed house in there for Itawamba. Ruffin going to call his own number. Going to go near side. He's going to step into the hole, and he's going to be short, I believe, again, Chris.
2: All depends on where they spot him. He started on the 29 but kind of walked his way back to the 30, so I think they're going to call him about a good yard short, depending on where they did, and they are. So turnover on downs, second fourth down, turnover on downs for Hines.
0: You can see there on the replay if you're watching on the stream, just a little bit short. And, you know, these are the kinks you got to work out. This is the kind of game Hines is going to play. They're going to play the analytics. They're going to play the percentages. And it's, you know, right now 0-for-2.
1: 0-for-2.
0: And who knows, they may come back and be 3-for-3.
1: Yeah, I'm looking at, again, this fourth down percentage from last year at 35%. So not really good on fourth down for the Eagles. Well, hopefully we'll get one before this night's over with.
0: First down and 10 for Wyatt Bond and Itawamba. They're going to set the ball down at the 30-yard line, moving left to right. Bond drops to throw. Got time, looks, swings it out to his back near side, looking for an alley, gets a block, comes back inside. He's got to run an alley, cross the 40, 45, 50. It's a foot race, 40, 35, 30. He's trying to reach the end zone and tie this ball game up. He's going to reach the end zone. Touchdown Itawamba as Carlos Benjamin Jr. out of Mobile, Alabama, Viger High School, takes the screen pass almost 65 yards.
1: You know, initially this was a great play by the linebacker for Hines. Zedrick Washington got back there and almost disrupted the play because it looked like it was just going to be a quick pass to him. Washington got back there, got his hands up, and the quarterback had to kind of wait for a minute before he got it over his outstretched hands. But great job by the running back to get it, head up field, broke a few few missed tackles by the Hines Eagles there toward the middle of the field, and the running back just kind of hit speed, got in the middle, got a block from one of his receivers to spring him into the end zone.
0: Wade Hansford on for the point after attempt. That kick is up, and it is no good.
1: Bad snap there. The holder had to kind of pick it up off the turf, disrupt the timing of the kicker for the extra point to go no good. But great play initially by the linebacker, and the back end of the Hines defense missed tackles and was really just out of place to allow Itawamba to get his first score.
0: We'll keep it right here as great analysis. Excuse me, by Purvey Green. Let's go down to Chris Ebel here. Chris, what a screen pass and a play that was for that running back, the young running back, Carlos Benjamin Jr. He's a freshman.
2: Yeah, that was his last option. He was looking down the field, nothing down the field to find, and just dumped it off to him. And some of the blocks that Itawamba created to open up that field, and, of course, the missed tackles behind. So down that fourth and down, kind of came back to bite you.
0: We're brought to you by our friends at Mississippi Sports Medicine and Orthopedic Center, also 6-on-1 Sports in Vicksburg and other locations as well. Get ready for hunting season with our good friends at 601 Sports and Jason Martinez and their group. They do such a great job. 7-6, Eagles on top. We got 5:16 to go here in the first quarter, opening night of junior college football. We do have some high school football tonight. It's right at 6:53. So Madison Central and Pearl about to kick it off over in Pearl. Driving kick, that's going to be a returnable ball right around the 5-yard line, across the 10, 15, makes a guy miss, 20, and moves forward, fumbles the football, puts it on the turf. It's a scramble for the ball. Itawamba thinks they have it. Chris, who's got it?
2: Yeah, Itawamba comes up with it. Interesting to see, that's a challenge here. Was he down? Bounced out of his hand, so we'll let him look at it. Another challenge. System here in JUCO, so that we'll see what they decide to look at this closely.
0: Yeah, as Chris said, and he might have been
1: down. Close, really close, really close. That knee was going down, just the ball came loose.
0: Yeah, there is a challenge system in junior college football. As a matter of fact, down to the left side, if you're on the radio dial or your screen, on the left end, there's a tent right around the play clock, and they have a challenge center. And it doesn't look like they're going to do that. It'll be first down and 10. Itawamba with their best field position of the night. They're at the Eagle 26-yard line. Wyatt Bond with three receivers to the near side, a tight end to the left side. Brings a man in motion across the formation. Bond drops to throw on first down. looking. Plenty of time. Going to run this fade route up top. That ball is thrown. It's going to be incomplete. Pass intended for Gavion Pargo out of Aberdeen, Mississippi.
1: Yeah, miscommunication between quarterback and receiver. Pargo was running basically up the numbers, and it looked like it was just going to be, you know, go route. Quarterback threw it to his outside shoulder, and he should have broke that route off for kind of a deep out pattern, but nevertheless incomplete. Second down.
0: Second down and 10 for Itawamba. Moving left to right. Bond again looks to throw. Going to throw the quick out to the back, and that's going to be caught, but off his feet quickly. Pass complete to Ashton Blanchard out of Tupelo. But Blanchard had a really good run there with the Tupelo Golden Wave.
1: Really did. Real successful high school career. See what he comes up with on this Itawamba, in this Itawamba uniform. Great reading reaction by the defensive back.
0: Third down and 6 now coming up for Itawamba. They trail 7-6, trying to get a first down and take the first lead of the night. Bond on third down, drops to throw, spins the football, looks, going to throw the twist route on the far side. It's going to be incomplete. It'll be fourth down and 6. See if they keep the offense on the field. Bond isn't leaving the field. This would be unofficially right around a 42-yard field goal. It looks like they're going to leave the offense on the field, though.
1: Great coverage by Raymond McNeely out there. The receiver on the far side tried to, I would say a double move, but I actually tried to get him on three moves there, and he stayed, kept his feet moving and stayed right there in his hip pocket to force the incompletion.
0: 13 to snap. It'll be fourth down and about 6. Got to get around the 18-yard line. Ball sits on the near side for Bond. Bond takes the snap on fourth down. Looks, going to throw the fade route up top, looking for a man. He fell down. And, Chris, it looked like the official reached for his pocket and then just decided not to throw it.
2: Communication devices are talking back and forth about that. He just kind of fell down. Turnover on down, so Hines, that fumble does not cost.
1: Yeah, McNeely in coverage, got initially good coverage and the fade route, and he made a mistake by turning back a little bit too soon. That created some separation between he and the receiver. As the ball was being delivered, the receiver didn't really get tangled up with his feet. I think the receiver actually tripped over his own feet there to force the incompletion. But Hines is now going to get first down offensively on the Hines 22-yard line, it appears.
0: 1-by-3 set, roughing on first down. Going to hand the football off, try to start the run game. This time a different back in the backfield, and we'll get you a new name as it's a new backfield here. It looks like it's going to be, I believe, 24. That's going to be Malik Montgomery from Vicksburg, Mississippi.
1: Mr. Montgomery out of Vicksburg High School getting his first carry on the night.
0: 6 foot, 215. It'll be second down and 6 coming up for the Eagles. Ruffin drops to throw, going to throw the quick strike. That ball is incomplete. It was knocked away. Pass intended for Kelton Young.
1: Young, just a short dig route, threw it to his inside. I think he was expecting the pass to come to his outside, but it's going to fall incomplete.
0: So it'll be third down and about 6. First down sits around the 33-yard line. 3:48 to go in the first quarter. Hines is on top 7-6 over Itawamba. It's been a good one so far. The normal mistakes you would think you would see in a first game. Ruffin on third down. Drops to throw. Rolls far side. Got a rush coming. Going to avoid the rush. Throws that ball. Is complete right at the sticks. Maybe a yard past the sticks. Detron Brown, and that will be an Eagle first down.
1: Second team All-Conference last season. Part of that trips formation. Hines had Young in motion going from left to right back out. He wheeled out to the out in the flats there, but Ruffin chose the inside route.
0: Brown bottling first down. Again, going to hand to the back on first down. Going to rip a tackle, rip a second tackle. That's a hard 3 yards by Montgomery.
1: You know, again, just talking about the previous play, Ruffin, again, just his ability to get out of the pocket, keep his eyes downfield, and actually, had he elected to run, he had about 10 yards out there. So he's a guy you've got. He's hard to defend because he can easily tuck it and run it, but a great thrower.
0: And he can house it as well. Second down and about 7. Ruffin, play action. Going to throw quick strike over near side. Ball's caught. Dancing move. Gets about 3 more. That's going to be Keandre Terry. That's a pickup of 6. It'll be third down and 2.
1: Inside receiver DeMar Gardner running just basically from slot position, running about 8 yards up and just clearing the field there for the pass reception.
0: Ball sits at the 42-yard line. We've hit 2:23 to go. First quarter action. Ruffin going to hand the football off and nothing.